0: video pleading for information about her mother, 84-year-old Nancy Guthrie, who disappeared from her Arizona home February 1st. Guthrie says she and her family will never stop searching for Nancy. Authorities believe Nancy was kidnapped or taken from her home.
1: The world can be a cruel and unforgiving place, and I know that you have tried to do things the right way. So I'm asking you, begging you, to do the right thing now. Make the right choice. Help us find her. Tell us where to look for her.
0: The Pima County Sheriff's Office released a new update today as well, saying the investigation remains active and ongoing, but without significant development. Opening statements have begun in Massachusetts in the trial of Lindsay Clancy, accused of killing her three young children. Her attorneys argue Clancy suffered from postpartum psychosis at the time of the alleged murders. Clancy also suffered injuries after her children died. ABC News legal analyst Brian Buckmeyer.
2: I think it gives the defense credibility to not just say, hey, we're making up this defense because we think it works and it makes sense. I think they're backing up that claim with evidence prior to the incident, prior to the deaths of these children, and they're coming out in front of it and saying, here's the evidence that she was suffering from a problem. Here's the evidence. I think even on top of that, I believe that the father of the children, her husband, also has a civil lawsuit against the hospital as well.
0: More than 500,000 customers don't have power in Illinois, Wisconsin, and Indiana after powerful storms hit the area. 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
0: In 6 weeks, Republicans will converge on Dallas for a midterm political convention.
8: The GOP initially was offering premium packages to what it's calling a midterm convention for up to $20,000. Texas GOP Chair Jorinda Rendell says on X the event is sold out, but
9: the good news is we were able to secure additional tickets, so we're opening up more price points for Republicans who want to attend.
8: That $20,000 package is now $10,000. Democrats have labeled the event a clear sign of Republican desperation to protect vulnerable candidates in November. Jim Ryan, ABC News in Dallas-Fort Worth.
0: Cracker Barrel says its CEO, Julie Masino, will step down effective August 10th. Comes about a year after the controversial logo change and redesign the company reversed. One summer movie is so popular, theaters cannot keep up.
10: Theaters around the world are adding showtimes trying to meet demand for The Odyssey. Problem is, people want to see it in IMAX in its 70mm glory, but there are only 41 IMAX screens worldwide. Most of those theaters are sold out through September. In its second weekend in North American theaters, it took in another $87 million. The global total so far, an estimated $640 million. Now that is epic. Wayne Cabot, ABC News.
0: Princess Purple Rain is Broadway bound. Purple Rain, Purple Rain. The musical premieres next spring with tickets going on sale in September. I'm Stephanie Officer, ABC News.
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26: Welcome back to the program. It's a pleasure to be with you, and I'm going to have to go to our friend Jay Young, who's founder and CEO of King Operating Corporation, and ask him about a term of art in the oil business. Jay, do you mind if I do that? Welcome to the show.
27: Thanks, Lars. Thanks for having me on again. Always a pleasure here.
26: Well, the term of art is oil at sea. Now, apparently, if you get your oil on a boat and then you put the boat out away from the dock, that it has a different status on it. And the Trump administration has now waived sanctions on the purchase of Iranian oil at sea. And apparently this is they're waiving the sanctions for the next 30 days. Is that what I think it sounds like? That the Iranians can put the oil on a boat, and once it's on the boat, then how's this work?
27: It's a free market. Anybody can buy it, and Trump's doing anything and everything he can, and not going to call a spade by putting oil on the market and buying oil from anywhere he can right now to lower the gas prices here. He knows he's coming under an incredible amount of scrutiny. And about the price of gasoline going up. It's still a dollar below Biden, but people are dropping about it, and he's trying to do anything and everything he can, even buying oil from Iran or stealing oil from Venezuela, which we can talk about. He's doing anything and everything he can right now to do what it takes to lower the gas price so Americans don't have to pay so much. He's going to do anything and everything he can.
26: By the way, I'm talking to Jay Young, who's founder and CEO of the King Operating Corporation. When you say we're stealing it, I mean, somebody's getting paid for Venezuela's oil. Is it the right people getting paid for Venezuela's oil or not?
27: Well, okay, so to me, and I'm a fourth-generation guy, I've seen a lot of wells that have been drilled. If I drill wells and I create oil, if I'm spending the money, the CapEx to drill and complete, and I'm creating this oil and I'm producing this oil, and then I feel like that if I do everything, that I have the right to sell it and get paid for it. And what Trump did, Trump goes into Venezuela, and I've had some big discussions about this. He takes all this Venezuelan oil, doesn't send it to places that need it, like Cuba. But he also says, hey, we're going to sell it. He sells it and sends, what was it, half the money or something to Venezuela? I mean, he didn't steal all of it.
26: He took a commission. Now, Jay, are you allowed to call that taking a commission?
27: I don't know if he's a licensed broker or not, or he could accept commissions, but I'm sure he called it maybe a due diligence fee or something, or I don't know. Maybe it was a, organizational costs or some general administrative costs that he had to take it over he did send some back to the, I don't know. I mean, I don't know who produced it at that point. You know, it could have been some of that oil that Exxon, I mean, we're getting really down in the weeds about Venezuela. We have a lot of other things to talk about, but we can definitely talk about it because no telling.
26: Let me ask you this, then, Jay. Jay, compared to 3 weeks ago, we have the same amount of oil that's being produced worldwide as 3 weeks ago, don't we, roughly?
27: Yes.
26: And about the same amount is being is being consumed. So if we have the same supply and the same demand, why is the price above $100 a barrel?
27: Well, good question. We have a huge disruption in the Strait of Hormuz. But also, we're not producing as much oil as we were before. A lot of countries over in the Persian Gulf have their wells going at about half pace right now because they don't want to continue filling up the Strait of Hormuz with oil just sitting there. So they're shutting their wells down. So there is going to be a big disruption with 20% of the oil from the world oil consumption runs through the Strait of Hormuz, and hardly any oil is going through there. And so if any oil goes through there, then what happens is there's a disruption. And anytime you have any type of disruption in the world, it affects oil prices because it's a world commodity.
26: And that does make sense. I mean, that you'd, but at this point, does Iran still have the capability to shut down the Strait of Hormuz?
27: Well, I mean, it's like, I don't know, Trump gave him 48 hours. He changed his mind and gave him 5 days. That's what the markets have come back a lot today, and oil prices are down 10%, or they were. I think they're down less now, but that's what he's thinking now. But if Iran, I mean, if my dad, if you attack my mom and my dad and my kids and my wife, and you kill them, and I'm you know, I told his son, I'm not going to just knuckle under. I think I'm going to have to get back at somebody somewhere. And I think that's what's been going on here lately. And if I told in a video the other day, I said, hey, President Trump, please do not put the Navy at risk of, you know, the escorting, you know, ships through the Strait of Hormuz. Don't do that, because all Iran has to do is like shooting ducks in a barrel with the army, or I'm sorry, the Navy, you know, escorting ships through there, and Iranians, drones or missiles or whatever, just take out part of our fleet. Well, we don't need that.
26: No, we don't need that. But on the other hand, they're out of Navy. I think they're almost out of Air Force. And aren't they running short of both drones and missiles at this point? Or what?
27: Yeah, I know. Well, supposedly there's some huge explosive they have in underneath the ocean, or in the ocean's floor.
26: Mines.
27: That they could also, mines, yeah, that they could set off. Do they? I mean, I don't know. I missed that meeting. They didn't ask me to, but I mean, they, yeah, I don't, but I mean, there's so many different things that can happen. And that's what's so scary about the world. Cause I mean, nobody's really telling the truth. I mean, one interview that I've had, which I have 3 to 5 a day right now. And one interview is different than the other one most of the time, because things can change so fast about what's going on. But the big thing is oil prices are up from where they were before the war. And I believe they're going to stay up even after the war, just because of a lot of things that are going on in the world. And we're not drilling for oil in the United States like we were before. And I just don't see oil prices going down.
26: Although Jay, at $100 a barrel, doesn't that make an awful lot of U.S. drilling operations feasible again? And they weren't at $60 a barrel?
27: Oh, 100%. I mean, man, there's you open up a huge drilling inventory at $100 a barrel that you just don't have at 60. You know, because there's a lot of wells that make sense. At $30 or $40, there's some that make sense at 60. There's some that don't make sense until you go over $60 a barrel for their break even. So yes, you're opening up an entire, you know, inventory of drilling prospects.
26: And I think that's the direction that Donald Trump is going. That's Jay Young. Jay is the founder and CEO of King Operating Corporation. Glad to be with you, and always glad to take your calls at 866-HEY-LARS. That's 866-439-5277. 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
4: Welcome back to the program. Well, the Trump administration...
15: for Americans working those jobs on farms. But now the new rules are making it cheaper to hire foreign farm workers on temporary visas. 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
17: Hi, thanks for having me on.
15: So tell me this, if the assumption was that if illegal aliens get kicked out of the country, that more Americans would be working those jobs, what went wrong? Or did it go wrong?
17: I think it did go wrong. That assumption was incorrect. We are having difficulty with filling farm jobs with domestic workers. And that's because a lot of these jobs are obviously very physically difficult labor. They're seasonal. They don't run year-round. They tend to be in rural areas. People have to sort of move around to fill the jobs. And it just hasn't panned out that domestic workers are filling these jobs and crops are dying and farmers are really struggling.
15: Okay, what would have been the proper solution for it? Because I don't like the idea of allowing illegal aliens to simply stay in America, because I think an awful lot of them are not going to stay down on the farm. They're going to say, it's great to be here. I don't want to do this work either. I'm going to go into the city and get a job framing houses or hanging sheetrock or something like that. So you have an endless problem because you always need a new supply of illegal aliens, don't you?
17: Well, I would disagree with that. I mean, filling farm jobs was not a major issue. But I think, what the Trump administration has done, which is to expand a guest worker program, I think can be part of a solution. The way that they've done it is problematic, but definitely it caused a bunch of instability for the industry when the mass deportation scheme of the last year was enacted. Depending upon which industry, whether we're talking about fruit or other crops, up to 20% of workers have gone away, maybe not because they were actually physically deported, but because they have a fear of showing up. And so this mass deportation scheme, you and I, I'm sure, would disagree on the way that it's carried out. But when we're going after people who are in some type of legal process, they're in legal status, they don't have criminal history, and they would very gladly fill these jobs, we've a bit cut off our nose to spite our face as a country, as an economy. And so mass deportation plus guest worker program that slashes wages is only creating more instability for the industry, and they're having difficulty filling these jobs even with this latest move.
15: Okay, but Kate, when you say it slashes wages, as I understand the detail that does that is because the farmer is allowed to say, if I'm going to provide you housing, then that's part of your compensation. And I would imagine that there might even be big deal law firms in big cities in America that say, we'd like to hire you. We can't offer you as much in salary, but we can give you a free house to live in. You know, that would work for lawyers as well. And if your law firm said, we're going to give you a house that's worth, I don't know, $70,000 a year, shouldn't your employer be able to count that as part of your compensation?
17: Well, I think the difference is that this has always been the way that it's gone. A lot of these farm workers live, on trailers. This is not fancy housing. They live on trailers on property, and that's never been considered part of their compensation as part of this H-2A program. So there are two changes. One is they've created an entry-level wage that reduces the hourly wage by, depending upon, where the worker is, between $1 and $7 an hour. It's pretty significant. And then on top of that, they're now allowing the farmers to include the housing as wages, which has not historically been done. So what that does is it majorly, like up to 30%, undercuts what farm workers historically have been paid. And then that creates even more instability and difficulty hiring within the industry. And you better believe American workers are definitely not going to go and do these jobs at these reduced wages now. So it might look like, now it'll be easier for them to hire guest workers, but driving down wages only causes more instability and difficulty hiring in the long run. And this is not a long-term solution for our agricultural labor woes.
15: But what would be the solution? Because if you want to find this available, hardworking labor force, even if you created special visas for them, is that a good long-term solution?
17: Yeah, I think it is. I am pro guest worker. I think that guest worker programs should be part of the long-term immigration solution. When we have a need for immigrant labor in all sectors of our economy. One of the ways that we can solve these issues is bring in foreign workers who work for a period of time, particularly in these seasonal jobs. We pay them well, they do the job, they go back home, and they're happy and we're happy. And this can be part of the solution. But I think what we also need to do is be honest with ourselves about the need for permanent immigrant workers in this country. And so when we just start
15: let me interrupt only because time is short. Why do we need permanent immigrant labor? Why can't we fill all those jobs with Americans? I live on the West Coast. There's an awful lot of nursery crops that are grown here, the stuff that they end up, you know, selling as landscaping to businesses and homeowners. And it's a huge industry. It's often a hand labor industry. And I was talking not too long ago to a guy who represented that industry. I said, how much of your workforce is illegal aliens? He said 50%. He was being honest. I said, that means 50% of them are citizens. So if you can hire 50% citizens, what holds you back from hiring 100%?
17: Well, these are tough jobs to fill. But what I mean when I say this, I'm not just talking
15: then
17: about
15: pay
17: agriculture.
15: More.
17: I'm talking about the fact that we have an aging baby boomer population, a reduced birth rate, a smaller workforce, a need for more jobs. And so just as a nation, as an economic solution, we have this magic switch that we can flip. Because this is the United States of America and people want to come here to work, we can invite workers. We don't have to suffer declining birth rates and a suffering economy. But what we have to do is be honest about the fact that immigrants are good and important for our economy. And when we have politicians who try to convince us that immigrant means dangerous, dirty, bad, et cetera, then we don't have the honest conversation about the good side of immigration. And we really actually do need immigration as an economic solution in this country. And so that's what I want to do, is have a real conversation around common sense solutions to our labor issues in this country. And
15: I would invite that as well. That's Kate Lincoln Goldfinch, who's an immigration attorney, and she represents a law firm that specializes in that. By the way, I've told you before that everybody talks about those weight loss injections because the results are dramatic. 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
18: Welcome back to the program. It's a pleasure to be with you on a Tuesday. And I had no idea back in January, we take the show on the road every year and we go to SHOT Show, the Shooting Honey Outdoor Trade Show. What I had no idea of is that I was sitting right next to a man who might actually be sitting in Congress very, very soon. And that man is Aaron Flint. He spent a lot of years doing the same thing I do as a host on AM 1450 KMMS. In the great state of Montana. I lived in Montana a couple of times as a kid, and I've shared that with Aaron, but I'm glad to see him running for a spot in Congress. I think he'd be a level head for that kind of job, and Congress could stand a few level heads right now. Aaron, welcome back to the program. How are you?
19: Hey, Lars, it's great to be with you. Yeah, I was telling everybody, I had the best seat in the House for Media Row at the SHOT Show because I was sitting right next to the one and only Lars Larson, and I was sitting there when Ted Nugent came up and pulled out his crazy socks while you were sitting right next to us.
18: Well, here's the thing I want to know. I understand most

0: people who do talk radio or radio, they'd like to get out of getting up at the crack of dawn before the sun even comes up. But I know your show allows you to sleep a little bit later, as mine does as well. But what inspired you to say, I've talked to all these members of Congress, now I'd like to be one?
1: Well, I think for me, first, let me just say, I heard your intro there, and kind of like you back in January at the SHOT Show, I didn't know. I didn't know if, I mean, I had a good idea. I think everybody back here in Montana had a good idea that you know, Navy SEAL Commander Ryan Zinke, former Trump Interior Secretary, member of Congress, you know, he served 23 years in the U.S. Navy SEALs. Then he served in the state legislature, right into Congress, Trump cabinet, right back into Congress. He's been going. So a lot of people were expecting him to retire at some point. I think a lot of us were hoping he'd wait till 2028. But, you know, he called me up and he said, Aaron, I need to know if you're in or out, you know, because here's what I think is going to happen. And so really a week ago Monday, I didn't know. I knew he was going to sit down with the president and brief the president on his plan and see what the president thinks about his plan. And so I didn't know if after he met with the president, if either I would be going right back to my Oh Dark 30 wake ups for the radio show or launching a campaign for Congress. But the moment the news came out, he briefed the president, the plan's a go. I said, all right, let's do this. And we launched our campaign. And Lars, this was crazy because I thought the reaction from a lot of people was going to be, Aaron, why are you doing this? Like, you have a statewide radio talk show. Why would you put that aside just to do this? And because I was asking myself the same question. Why would I do that? Because you probably get people all the time because people know you, Lars. They trust you. They know what you believe, right? And yeah. I've had people for years say, hey, why don't you run for this? Why don't you run for that? And my reaction, I was like Jonah going to Nineveh. Why would I want to go to Nineveh? Why don't you go to Nineveh? Why do you want me to go to Nineveh? Well, now I'm going to Nineveh. And so it's kind of crazy. But there's two big reasons why. Well, first, let me tell you about a week ago.
0: Oh, hold on. I want to hear about the endorsement because Zinke hasn't just said the seat's available. Zinke has said, I'm endorsing Aaron Flint as my replacement.
1: Which is a huge honor. It's a huge honor to have his support and endorsement. Look, Ryan Zinke, he's a Navy SEAL veteran, and he believes that you don't leave your post until you've been properly relieved. And so he didn't want to just leave his post and say, all right, you know, people, here you go, deal with it. So when he called me, he said, look, Aaron, I've been talking to a lot of people about stepping up one day to run. He says, you're the guy, you're the consistent conservative that people know and trust. You're the guy who raised his hand after 9/11 and joined the military and served in Iraq and Afghanistan.
0: And by the way, I know Aaron won't say this, but I'll say it. Aaron Flint served as a lieutenant colonel in the U.S. Army Reserve and did tours of both Iraq and Afghanistan. So you've been there on the ground.
1: And there's a lot more who've done a heck of a lot more than me. And I think every soldier I served with could run circles around me. But the point is what was 9/11 like? We all said, look, I may not be the best at the military. Maybe I never thought of joining the military before. I always respected it, but I've got to stand up. It was a turning point for me. Well, I think right now is a turning point for our country, especially after what happened on September 10th. You know, September 11th was a turning point for me. I think September 10th was another reminder that this year, America's 250th birthday, is another turning point for our country. And I think we've got to stand up and deliver, especially for these younger voters right now, because we need to make sure that America remains on her 250th birthday, a free republic for another 250 years. And so, but Lars, you asked about endorsements. I knew I'd have Congressman Zinke's support. I knew Navy SEAL veteran and Senator Tim Sheehy. I knew I'd have his support. I've known him before he ever even thought about getting talked into politics. Attorney General Austin Knutson, I think you talked to him at the SHOT Show. Best AG in the country, if you ask me. I've known him for 25 years. He's a huge gun guy. I knew I'd have his support. We launched. The endorsement started rolling in. It was crazy. And then 24 hours later, Lars, I'm sitting right here in my same home studio in my house. I'm wearing jeans and a Nate Bargatze comedy T-shirt that I bought at his show. And all of a sudden, I'm like, whoa, I'm on the phone. And I'm like, whoa, I just saw the surprise news. Donald J. Trump. I have goosebumps just thinking about it right now, not just because it's the president, not just because it's the president of the United States, but just, you know, I think, you know, just being a normal, everyday Montana kid, Right. And to have the endorsement of the President of the United States, it's great.
0: Who calls you a MAGA warrior and that you can go back and do the job with his endorsement. That's impressive, Aaron.
1: It was funny. My wife had just run to my daughter. I think I was in the middle of some, my daughter from school. They get back and they're like, oh my goodness, you got Trump's endorsement. And my oldest son was 5. And that, you know, my, and so it, anyways, you know, the family was just incredible, but in all seriousness, now is when the real work begins, because this seat, you know, you're listening, you know, oh, this is Montana. Lottie freaking big deal. Well, we've won that Senate race thanks to Senator Tim finally kicking liberal Senator John Fetzer.
0: You know, I know we're. I'll tell you what. I'm going to put you on hold for a second and see if Joel can fix that line. I know we're having some line problems with Aaron calling in from Montana, but he's the guy who's on the air right now in Montana on KMMS, and he has now the endorsement of Donald Trump, the endorsement of Ryan Zinke, who is going to leave Congress at the end of his term. He said Aaron Flint should be my successor. We're going to get him back into the United States Congress, and we'll see what he can do there. I want to hear what he's got in mind to get done when he gets back to Capitol Hill, because that place has been a swamp and it needs to be corrected as a swamp. We've got to get people doing the right thing, including, and I've mentioned this before, I'd like to see the U.S. Senate say we're going to pull out all the stops and we're going to make sure that we can get the Save America Act through. Otherwise, America loses its elections altogether, and that would be a terrible tragedy,
1: okay,
0: especially
1: sorry about that.
0: In this year. Okay, Aaron, in the last minute we've got, what do you want to do when you get to Congress, assuming you get elected? With all these endorsements, I think it's not a done deal. You never want to say that, but what do you want to get done?
1: Well, I was just in northwest Montana, not too far from Idaho and Washington. We've got to unleash American energy. We've got to make our timber industry great again. We've got to make mining in America great again. I was in Libby, Montana, and I'll tell you what, we got enough copper right there. You could rewire the electric grid 2 times over, and they've been losing a lot of kids and a lot of young working families. We get those jobs back up and running. We keep some those families back here in Montana with some good high-wage jobs so they can take the pontoon boat out in the summer. Go to flintformontana.com. 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We need to win this thing. This could decide to control the House.

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1: Hey, welcome back to the Lars Larson Show. You gotta wonder what the Democrats think they're up to. They're in the middle of an election year, and they've decided that in an election year, while we are currently attacking Iran, and while there are domestic terror attacks happening on American soil, the Democrats decide that's the perfect time to shut down DHS, Department of Homeland Security, defund the agency. Oh, and by the way, jam up every single airport in the United States of America. So the long lines, agents working without pay, and reports showing massive screening failures. Is it time to hand airport security back over to the private sector? Steve Swedberg joins me now, who's a policy analyst at the Competitive Enterprise Institute. Steve, welcome back to the program. How are you?
2: Great to be here, Lars. I'm doing well. How are you?
1: I'm doing fine, except I go back to the days right after 9/11/2001, when everybody was saying, well, we have to have a federal security agency for airports now. And I said, could we just have it done by the private sector? And I know there are 22 airports where they do it with private sector security. Is there any way to get back to that now that the TSA actually exists?
2: I mean, I would hope that this debacle will give enough cover in the news cycle for them to actually do something instead of have a government monopoly on airport security.
1: I mean, why do we have a government monopoly to begin with? Who thought it was going to be better security if run by a government agency?
2: Oh, this was a snap decision right after 9/11, and the mentality of, oh, we should do something. So in 2 months' time, they dismantled private sector airport security and federalized it in November of 2001.
1: Except for Nancy Pelosi's airport, right?
2: San Francisco Airport is one of the 22 airports that is under the screening program that does allow for private airport security.
1: And by the way, Steve, by all accounts, I understand that security at San Francisco International is as good or even better than the airport security at the ones run by the TSA, is it not?
2: Yeah, so when there was publicly available data, that's a whole other thing. When there was publicly available data, actually San Francisco was, and this was like in the late 2000s, early 2010, San Francisco Airport was actually outperforming Los Angeles Airport when it came to airport security.
1: And then when they did that Office of the Inspector General investigation, and this was about 10 years ago, they successfully smuggled weapons and explosives through the checkpoint 67 out of 70 times. You'd think that would have been plenty of ammunition, pun intended, to be able to put TSA out of its misery and actually turn it over to the private sector, wouldn't it?
2: No, I mean, there's that phrase of like, there's nothing permanent like a temporary program. I mean, this is part of why government programs shouldn't be created in crisis. Is even in your personal life, when you're stressed out or anxious, like that's the wrong time to make a decision. And collectively, we made the decision to make airport security a federal monopoly.
1: Well, and in fact, at this point, even if it were run by private companies, I guess you could still run into a situation where if the money is still coming from the Congress could say, we're not going to fund that function, and then it would be up to the private companies to go ahead and pay their payroll until the government finally paid them at some point down the line. Do we have any idea when this is going to end, or are the Democrats planning to keep the airports tied up all the way to the November election?
2: Two things. Number one, we can play the blame game because, I mean, that can go in either direction if we're going to play devil's advocate. But the point is this wouldn't be an issue. This wouldn't be tied up if it weren't for the fact that it was a federal service. If this were privatized, it wouldn't be vulnerable to government shutdowns. That's just one of many reasons why the TSA should be privatized.
1: Well, I guess, you know, if you want to, because I'd love to have that discussion, Steve, the one about who's to blame, because in this case, mm-hmm. I understand I'm a partisan, I'm pro-Trump, and I'm a conservative first and a Republican second. But how does anybody see this as anything except the Democrats refusing to vote to fund an existing federal agency in its existing task? Who else could be blamed?
2: Well, Well, we can play the both. I mean, it could go both ways. Just for the record, I'm not partisan, but one can argue that because the Dems are trying to pass a TSA standalone bill, and the Republicans are not signing off on it, because if the Republicans sign off on it, they lose their leverage. So because of that, there's a standoff, and no one wants to relinquish any of their leverage as they try to reform ICE. So I'm not going to say 50-50, but it's not 100-0 either.
1: I mean, because Steve, if you say, well, how is it funded now? TSA is part of Department of Homeland Security. So is ICE.
2: Yes,
1: okay, that's the way it's funded now. Mm-hmm. You'd like to have it changed.
2: Yes.
1: How many votes do you have? Oh, you have fewer votes than the other side. You lose. I mean, isn't that the way it works? If I were giving a presentation before a company board of directors, and I said, I want the company to change the way it does this, and they said, Lars, there are 10 people there are 11 people on the board of directors, and you have four votes. You lose. Goodbye.
2: No, exactly. You need a majority share when boards are making decisions too. But this illustrates the point of why Congress should not be in charge of this in the first place, because then people get delayed. And I was watching something on Fox News where the TSA interim deputy chair was saying that, oh, they might have to shut down some airports because of this.
1: I heard the same thing. Can you imagine, Steve, the day comes that they say, we don't have enough TSA staff to staff all these airports, and then they have to, pick at random and say, Seattle, you're going to get it. You don't have an airport for the next couple of weeks.
2: Yeah, maybe the silver lining here is it will get them to privatize the TSA, or at least quasi-privatize, or make it private enough where this doesn't happen again during a shutdown, because people should be able to travel, and whether it's for business or for vacation to see family, because that transportation shouldn't be held up because of what's going on in Washington.
1: No, it absolutely shouldn't. That's Steve Swedberg. He's at the Competitive Enterprise Institute. Steve, thank you very much. By the way, thousands of places on the internet have a file with your name on it. And that used to be true of me, but I took care of the problem, and I'm going to tell you how. What do they have? Your home address, your cell phone number, your email address, and there's more. 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
13: From ABC News, I'm Stephanie Officer. Seattle police now believe there were three suspects involved in last night's shootout at a food festival near the Space Needle. One of them is dead. Mayor Katie Wilson says a 15-year-old is in custody. They're seeking another suspect, and a third shooter is believed to be one of those killed. Gunfire erupted at 6 p.m. Sunday, leaving three dead and four others hurt.
14: Our next steps in this investigation include reviewing bullet casings, investigative interviews, following leads that come in through the tip line, and reviewing any available camera footage. While the Seattle Center cameras were not located where the scene of the crime was, next steps include looking at the video to see if they offer any new information.
13: A judge ordered the 15-year-old in custody held in juvenile detention for investigation of firearms violation and first-degree assault. New details after Brian Koberger filed court documents to challenge his conviction in the Idaho college murders following his guilty plea last year. ABC's Kana Whitworth.
15: The New York Times reporting that the former PhD criminology student now claims in a new interview with the paper that he was misled into confessing.
16: Are you pleading guilty because you are guilty?
17: Yes.
15: For nearly 3 years, the case gripped this country until weeks before the trial, Koberger admitted to killing each victim to avoid the death penalty.
13: In sports, Kansas City Chiefs officials say the team's thoughts and prayers are with their offensive coordinator, whose wife was allegedly shot by their son in Virginia last night. ABC's Pierre Thomas.
18: Earlier on Sunday, Coach Bieniemy was seen at the Chiefs training camp in Missouri for racing home to be at his wife's side.
19: And she's a saint. You know, we all know that, the people that know her. One of God's good blessings right there.
18: Chiefs head coach Andy Reid thankful Mia Bieniemy's condition is stable.
13: In a statement today, Senator Mitch McConnell's office says he will miss an upcoming Kentucky political event so he can continue rehabbing following the June 14th fall that left him hospitalized. You're listening to ABC News.
20: 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I've been surfing here since I was a kid. 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
13: A key gauge of future business activity shows a rebound in June.
22: With airlines facing record-high jet fuel prices, aircraft orders fell off in May, driving a 4% drop in durable goods orders overall. Last month, headline durable goods orders were up 0.3%. The Census Bureau says computers and electronics drove the increase.
13: ABC's Jim Ryan. A new cybersecurity alliance is forming.
23: NVIDIA, SpaceX, Dell, and Microsoft are among the companies joining forces on the Open Secure AI Alliance. The goal? To create advanced cybersecurity tools to guard against attacks from artificial intelligence, like the one where two of OpenAI's models hacked into the website Hugging Face. The group says it wants these tools to be open source, meaning any developer can modify the source code of the tool to suit their own specific use case. OpenAI, Anthropic, and Google have not signed on to the alliance. Mike Dubusky, ABC News.
13: The FAA says a Swiss Air flight heading from Zurich to New York's JFK had to divert to Bangor, Maine after the crew reported a fire. Swiss Air says pilots didn't know where the smoke was coming from, and after landing safely, firefighters inspected the aircraft but found no signs of fire or heat. No injuries were reported. All I need in this life is sin. Weeks after a sold-out three-night Yankee Stadium run, Jay-Z is adding shows in London and Los Angeles. Tickets for the shows in September and October go on sale Wednesday. I'm Stephanie Officer, ABC News.
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36: Welcome back to the Lars Larson Show. It's a pleasure to be with you, and I'll get back to your phone calls and emails. We'll do that shortly at 866-HEY-LARS. And if you're a naysayer, for almost 30 years, we've always put naysayers first in line. So if you disagree with me, you're welcome to be first in line, make your argument, and then take a couple of questions. You can also send emails to talk@LarsLarson.com. Vote in our poll on X. You'll find that at Lars Larson Show and at LarsLarson.com. It is a real pleasure to welcome back to the program Steve Gorham, who is Executive Director of the Climate Science Coalition of America. Sorry about that, Steve. And he's got a number of books out. The latest one is called Green Breakdown, The Coming Renewable Energy Failure. And it is right solidly in my line because we've been talking about that for a long, long time. Steve, welcome back.
37: Hi, Lars. Great to join you again.
36: So I won't steal any of your thunder. What are we coming up to because of all the renewable push over the last 20 or 30 years?
37: Well, the world has been on a effort to get to net zero by 2050, at least the wealthy nations of the world, the U.S. and Europe and Canada, Japan, some others. But that's really an impossibility. That's not going to occur. And instead, the economics and the policies that are not necessarily good for people are starting to ring through. And so we see interesting things occurring. For example, the governor of Massachusetts just said she's in favor of a new pipeline expansion. They've been blocking natural gas pipelines into Massachusetts for 20 years. Kathy Hochul in New York also has been blocking those pipelines. They both say they want new pipelines. So there are some changes, even in the progressive states.
36: But are those changes going to come in time to actually rescue us? Because, I mean, energy is a real-time thing. The power has to stay on, and we're not one of those countries where the power goes out every day or every night or certain regions go into the dark. We're a country that's used to turn on the lights and the lights come on. Are we going to go away from that?
37: No, we need reliable power, and I think we're going to keep it. I mean, the really big trends are, first, Mr. Trump has come in and shut down all the subsidies for wind and solar and electric vehicles. He's cut all the climate model funding, a lot of other things. And then the second thing we have going on is the artificial intelligence revolution, which is just an astonishing thing going on. We're building about 1,000 data centers around the country, and these data centers need to run 24/7. And so you can't run them on wind and solar. Even Larry Fink, the head of BlackRock, has come out and said that. He says you got to have dispatchable power. And so these things mean that we have a gas power plant revolution going on in the United States. They're also restarting nuclear plants in Iowa and Michigan, Pennsylvania and South Carolina. And we have many, many coal plants now that are being extended past their shutdown dates. And so these big things are bringing us back to sensible energy policy.
36: But, Steve, in bringing us back to where a lot of us said we never should have left to begin with, are some of these people the ones who are the biggest promoters of renewables? I think of, Bill Gates of Microsoft in particular, who said, and are they willing to admit, we lied to you? We knew we were going to need this power. We knew that wind and solar wouldn't provide it. And now, because of our own interests in this technology, now we're saying it's okay to have those other kinds of power that we rejected before.
37: Yeah, as you might remember, just before the COP30 meeting, early December last year, Bill Gates came out and said that there was way too much emphasis on emissions, and that we should look at the needs of people primarily and quit all the disaster talk. And he had just written a book in 2021, The Coming Climate Change Disaster. So that was a big turnaround. But we have a lot of people around the world now. We have basically five big political parties in the world that have renounced net zero. Of course, the Republicans in the United States. But then we also have Reform UK under Nigel Farage. In England, they coined the phrase net stupid zero, and they say when they get into power, and they're leading in the polls, when they get into power, they're going to get rid of all the renewables. We have the Alternative for Deutschland, who is polling number two in Germany. They've said they want to tear down all the wind turbine towers. And then just a couple months ago, we had two parties voted against net zero, the Liberals and the Nationals. So there seems to be kind of a wave that's moving us back toward sensible policy.
36: I guess one of the things that makes me mad, and it's more of a gut check reaction than it is necessarily rational, but I think that people like Gates and others who sold us a bill of goods, who persuaded politicians to put hundreds of billions, if not trillions of dollars behind renewables and told us all that we were evil for advocating for coal or advocating for oil or natural gas or even nuclear, that there should be some kind of consequence for them, and that they don't just get to turn on a dime and say, now we need the power, so you have to provide it for us. Is there any consequence for the crowd that sold us that bill of goods?
37: Well, I don't know that there is. I mean, you know, this is, I think, the biggest superstition in modern history. We've spent something like over $10 trillion globally in the last 20 years to try and promote wind and solar, but we still have more than 80% of the world's energy comes from coal, oil, and natural gas. So that's the good news. But you're right, all our political leaders of the United Nations have marched everybody down this road. And people sometimes ask me, how can all these leaders be wrong? How can the United Nations be wrong? And they say, well, there's two big examples in recent history. We had peak oil. We all thought we were going to run out of oil at the end of the 20th century. That didn't happen. And then we also had the overpopulation fears. Paul Ehrlich, as you may know, recently passed away. He wrote The Population Bomb in 1968. Yep. He said hundreds of millions of people were going to die in the 1980s. We had the United Nations who said people don't know how to control their own family size. But instead, what we had is people started having less children as infant mortality decreased. Women entered the workforce. And now we have six of seven continents in the world where the fertility rate is not high enough to maintain the population. Africa is the only place where it's still growing faster. So there's two big cases where world leaders have all been wrong. And now we have man-made global warming thing where they're wrong as well. But it just seems to be kind of a trend here. We get into these fears and then they don't occur.
36: Steve Gorham is with me, executive director of the Climate Science Coalition, and his latest book is called Green Breakdown, The Coming Renewable Energy Failure. So how do we meet this challenge? Because I've been telling people in my region, we're looking at the real likelihood, the statistical likelihood of blackouts and brownouts in a modern country like America. So how do we go about meeting this challenge? And do we let them keep on building all these data centers and say, you have to give us the power, even if it comes at the expense of ordinary citizens?
37: Well, first, on the data centers, I think the states are getting smart, and Mr. Trump has been pushing it as well. They're now requiring that the data center builders have to build their own power plant for a big data center. And so we're seeing that going into case all over the country. Oregon may think that they're green, and if they cut carbon dioxide emissions, it's going to make a difference. But they don't realize Texas right now has plans for 140 gas-fired power plants. There are 11 in construction, 102 that are buying land and getting contracts, and there's another 28 that have announced these proposals. So the key thing with data centers is A, you have them build their own power plant if they're a big one, and B, the local communities need to know how much water they're using, and they make sure they're not using evaporative cooling, which uses large amounts of water. They should have contained systems for the water. So if we do that, I think we may even come out positive. These data center guys are going to build power plants, and that might help our overall grid stability.
36: Steve Gorham is my guest. He's executive director of the Climate Science Coalition of America. We'll be back in just a moment. Check out his book, Green Breakdown, Becoming Renewable Energy Failure. Send your emails to talk@LarsLarson.com.

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16: Welcome back to the Lars Larson Show. It's a pleasure to be with you. I'll get back to your phone calls and emails shortly. I'm talking to Steve Gorham. Steve is the executive director of the Climate Science Coalition of America, author most recently of Green Breakdown, The Coming Renewable Energy Failure. So you mentioned that Texas is building 100 new natural gas-fired electric-producing plants. And I know that people are going to say, but what happens when we run out? Is there a way to describe for lay people like me and like most of my audience just how much natural gas America is sitting on right now?
17: Well, there's a lot. And I usually plot two graphs and show them when I present to groups. And it shows the rise of gas, for example, since about 1980. And if you look at that, the identified reserves of natural gas around the world were about 30 years worth back in 1980, but now they're about 50 years worth. We've actually been identifying more gas than we've been using, even though the consumption has been rising. And the same thing with oil. And this gets down to human ingenuity. It gets down to the fracking revolution and horizontal drilling, and people have been able to discover how to get gas faster than we've actually been using it. So we're going to have it probably for many centuries here. And you know, the key is what we need to do is reduce real pollution. We've gotten on this kick of carbon dioxide being bad. That's very, very foolish. But let's continue to reduce real pollution, clean up the environment, and continue to use gas and oil as needed.
16: Now, are we up against a government that is going to turn to us and say, we have to have artificial intelligence, they need the power, yes, they're going to build their own plants, but we're still going to supply some of it, and then they're going to tell the public, you folks have to conserve, constrain your lifestyle significantly to be able to save the power to feed the AI, where we become effectively the servants of the AI. Is that where we're headed?
17: I don't think that's the case. I think I'm more concerned about some of the bad sides of AI.
16: Oh,
17: you know, we've entered the age of skepticism now. You really can't trust an image anymore. You can't trust a video. AI can create these things and fool people. So also this idea of scams and phishing emails and other sorts of things, AI is going to be employed to do those. So there's a lot of bad things that can occur with this. But I do hope that we're going to be able to come together as a society and figure out how to put some limits on things, preserve copyrights and a lot of other things with AI. So we'll just have to see. I think communities are getting smarter and they're putting more restrictions on these power plants coming in. But that doesn't mean a ban. You know, Senator Bernie Sanders and Representative Ocasio-Cortez have introduced bills into Congress to ban data center construction. I think that's really the wrong way. They're not going to pass anyway, and Mr. Trump would veto them. But the world is changing. By the way, the hyperscalers, Amazon, Google, Meta, Microsoft, and Oracle, are spending over $750 billion this year on data centers and artificial intelligence infrastructure. It's supposed to be over $1 trillion next year. That number will be bigger than Defense Department spending. So there's a vast amount of money being committed to this, and it's going to happen. We just need to figure out how to make it work for everybody.
16: I'm talking to Steve Gorham. His book is called Green Breakdown. So, Steve, let me ask you something. This gets more into the financial end of this than the environmentalist end of this. But if we're told by the industry this is the big thing that's coming, everybody in private industry who gets into AI is going to make massive amounts of money. Oh, but by the way, we'd like the taxpayers to help us finance some parts of it. And when you talk about $1 trillion next year and trillions in the years ahead, and then we have people turn around and say, but we need to have hundreds of billions that are donated effectively out of the taxpayers' treasury. And you say, well, what do the taxpayers get out of it? Well, we'll get to be on the leading edge. I understand wanting to stay ahead of China and those kinds of things. But if somebody is telling you this is the big, it almost sounds like the scam. You know, when somebody calls you on the phone and says, hey, you just won $1 million, Lars, and all you have to do is deposit $5,000 into this bank account. And everybody knows that's a classic scam. If you've won $1 million, you don't have to donate $5,000. Why are we getting scammed? And if you disagree with me and say we're not, then feel free to tell me. But if you've got people telling you this is the biggest, latest, greatest thing, it's the biggest since the invention of the wheel, and we're going to make trillions of dollars, but in the short run, we're going to need some money up front. So dig into your pockets and you taxpayers and give it to us. Am I wrong in being skeptical of that?
17: Well, actually, I mean, that could occur, and that's typically what government has done. But so far, the AI revolution has required almost no government money. I was just reading a book about this, and back in 2021, the federal government was only contributing about $1 billion a year, and the hyperscalers were spending $300 billion a year. I don't know what the federal money right now is. Mr. Trump has asked Congress to help fund the AI revolution, but I think this is still primarily all from big corporations. I've complained again. Bernie Sanders has said this is just something that makes the wealthy get wealthier, and I think that's true. But I think the benefits can run down to people in many, many ways, in medical, in developing new drugs, in AI just being an assistant for people at work in very many ways. So far we haven't had a big amount of federal or state a subsidy. I guess state is the exception.
16: The grants of
17: tax exemptions, but there's still, for example, this one that just went into Illinois, it's only medium sized, about 795 acres, $20 billion being spent. It's going to provide 10,000 jobs, they claim, construction jobs, and then $2 billion in additional tax revenue. And that's after the tax benefits over 30 years. So, you know, except for the tax exemptions by states, I don't know that there's a real direct cost from our tax dollars.
16: By the way, I was curious, there was a development this week. I'm talking to Steve Gorham from the Climate Science Coalition of America. They're talking about building a gigantic data center on the North Slope in Alaska. And they say it's already relatively cool there most of the year. And we have a giant natural gas pipeline right next door to the site that they're talking about building on. And I thought, well, that finally sounds like a sensible idea for a change. Is it?
17: Well, it might. I hadn't heard about that. I'll have to research it. Alaska's a little far from the lower 48. I don't know what the when the
16: but if
17: the
16: it's data, does data care how many miles you are away?
17: It might not, and that's why, you know, many states, the big states that are really growing, Texas, of course, but then we have Indiana, we have Iowa, a bunch of states that are really growing these data centers. But your listeners should get an idea of the scale. Meta is building their Hyperion system in northern Louisiana.
16: Yeah.
17: And this thing, when it is done, by the way, they're building all gas power plants. They've contracted with the utility to build new gas power plants so they won't raise the rates. But when this is done in 2030, this one facility is expected to use twice the electricity of the city of New Orleans. I mean, that's how big these things are. So it's really important we do this properly. We build power plants and we take care of the water. But it's just a huge thing that's upon us, and we're all going to need to learn to adjust.
16: Steve, it is a pleasure as always. The book is called Green Breakdown, The Coming Renewable Energy Failure. Its author is Steve Gorham, Executive Director of the Climate Science Coalition of America. Steve, it's always good to have you on the program. Thanks so very much.
17: Thank you, Lars. Till the next time.
16: You bet. Back in just a moment. Glad to get your phone calls and your emails at 866-HEY-LARS. That's 866-439-5277. Send your emails to talk@LarsLarson.com.
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8: Welcome back to the Lars Larson Show. It's a pleasure to be with you on Conspiracy Theory Thursday. I want to ask you about what is happening with doctor-assisted suicide. Now, of course, America has its share of states that have embraced doctor-assisted suicide, or as they now like to call it, medical assistance in dying. But nobody in our country has adopted it the way Canada has embraced assisted suicide. So I thought I'd bring on Sean Carney, who's president of the group called 40 Days for Life. Sean, welcome back to the program.
9: Good to be back. I didn't realize it was Conspiracy Theory Thursday. So we started calling it that
8: years ago when it just seemed like Thursday was the day everybody brought up their favorite conspiracy theory. Are we about to see Canada pass a very grim milestone?
9: Yes, and I wish this was a conspiracy theory, but I mean, this recent case where you had a 26-year-old guy. And he had type 1 diabetes, which isn't obviously the most uncommon thing in the world. And he just didn't want to deal with it his whole life. And he requested a physician assistant suicide and got it. And that is a very dangerous precedent. And of course, one of the big differences, and it's very real, is that Canada has socialized medicine. So they're looking at all these people going, well, we don't have to pay to take care of you the rest of your life. So we'll grant it to you. But it's obviously a very, very dangerous mentality that we will decide if your quality of life is worthy of continuing to live on Earth. And that's a very, very dangerous precedent because they're saying the people will decide, which that's wrong in and of itself. But eventually they're going to decide how much you're worth and that opens up a whole new can of worms.
8: Well, because they have a dog in the fight, Sean. I realize.

0: I make PETA mad when I use that metaphor, but it's just a metaphor. But if I've got a dog in the fight and I say, if you folks, if you're the country of Canada and you're paying for socialized medicine and you say some of the most expensive people to take care of are people toward the ends of their lives, you know, the last few months or the last couple of years of their life, that's very, very expensive on average. So if you just kill yourself right now, you'd save the system a lot of money. So the same people who are paying for your health care in socialized medicine in Canada are the ones who benefit financially if you decide to check out early, right?
1: 100%. It is very economic. And it's also, like all eugenics, they tug at the heart. They talk about grandpa and his struggle with fill-in-the-blank disease and how he's miserable and how he no longer really wants to live. And traditionally, and when you boil it down to natural law, we don't really decide that. That's one of the reasons that, you know, suicide is a sin. Of course, it factors in of if you've been abused or there's other factors, but just checking out and saying, I don't want to live anymore, I don't want to suffer, that's actually not up to us because our life is not our own. And yep. So that's the dangerous mentality of I don't want to deal with anything anymore. And that's not a healthy society. Our rising teen suicide rates are not healthy. That means something is drastically wrong. And not being willing to, you know, suffer in any way, is just unnatural. You know, I mean, humans we've come so far because of our willingness to suffer. It's what we respect about each other is our sacrifices. And so it's a very dangerous mentality. And, you know, killing off the elderly, I think, you know, particularly many of them who may not be in the proper state of mind to make a decision or have family members making it for them, it just goes down a very, very dark road very, very fast. And when you add on what you said, the economic benefits, it becomes a no-brainer for some of these governments.
0: You know, and I'll tell you one of the things that bothers me, Sean, is I get all the time arguments from people who say, well, you're telling me what I can do. And I said, no, I can't tell you what to do. Well, you're telling me I can't commit suicide. I said, nobody can effectively tell you to do that. If you decide to end your own life, if you ask me about it, I'll give you my opinion on that. But if you decide to do it, I can't stop you. In fact, as a practical matter, nobody can stop you from committing suicide. But what I can do is say to governments, I don't want you to sanction the assisted suicide of somebody. I don't want to participate in it. I don't want to be part of it. And I don't want the government to help you. And they say, well, you're taking my rights away. I said, no, I'm not. I'm just telling the government, don't tell the doctors it's okay to help people kill themselves, because that's a different thing than whether or not you decide to end your own life. I mean, sadly, there are so many ways to end your own life that people can do it without the government's assistance. But when the government jumps in and says, we're going to help people kill themselves and we're going to take state licensed entities like doctors and hospitals and pharmacists and make it possible for them to help you kill yourself, we can say no to that, can't we?
1: 100%. And you have cases in Canada and England where they changed their mind. And it was the response of the government was too little too late. And they went through with it. I mean, talk about something that a lot of people changed their mind on. I'm sure many more people consider suicide for 2 seconds than actually go through with it. But if you do it and you sign a document and you say, I don't really want this, and the government says too bad, that's what's happening also in Canada, to your point, and in the UK. And that's why we don't go down this road. That's why this isn't up to us, because if we think it's up to us, eventually the government will think that it's up to them. And that is a very, very dangerous reality. And, you know, this 26-year-old dead, he had type 1 diabetes. I mean, I went to third grade with a girl who had type 1 diabetes.
0: A completely manageable illness. I've got type 2. It's even more manageable. But type 1 is just taking insulin and keeping an eye on your blood sugar. And this person decides to take his own life, and the Canadian government decides it's okay. There, have they reached the 100,000 dead mark yet, Sean? Do you know?
1: I don't know, but I think that they are close.
0: They were edging up on it, because in 2024, they had already killed 76,475 people in the previous 8 years, and they're on track to hit 100,000 people killed through assisted suicide before they even get to the 10th year anniversary. That's disturbing.
1: It's very disturbing. It's also in the context of this demographic winter, particularly in Canada, you know, where they're not having children. They have no abortion laws. Like, you can just go and have an abortion at your house. You know, you could perform an abortion on anybody. There's no laws. It's just the Wild West. So they have no abortion laws. They have abortions through the roof for their population. And now they're, you know, going to decide that if you get the flu, you may want to consider suicide. And it's a very dark mentality. It's something that would take us a very long time to explain to our ancestors, you know, and I think we underestimate how nuts we've gotten in the last 50 years, because this is completely unnatural.
0: It is completely unnatural. That's Sean Carney, who's the president of 40 Days for Life. Sean, it's always a pleasure to have you on the show. Glad to have you with me, and always glad to take your phone calls and your emails at 866-HEY-LARS. 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I'm a collector of challenge coins. I decided we wanted one for the show. We had one years ago, and then the veterans group that made them for us and benefited from their sales, they went out of existence, and we had to find another one. We finally found another one. Each one of those comes with a personally signed thank you card, and I can tell you this, not a penny of the proceeds goes to me. Back in just a moment. You're listening to the...

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10: Welcome back to the program. It's a pleasure to be with you. I'm glad to welcome back to the program John Solomon. Now, when I bring John on as the founder of JustTheNews.com, if I'm ever talking to John about something that is news that is more than 24 hours old, I always run the risk, although it's a fun risk, that John's going to say, yes, but I've got something that's more new than that. And I suspect he might be doing that now. I did want to ask you about this report that said, oh, people were so shocked that Great Britain was hacked in its voter data a couple, you know, and that they got lost 2 years worth of data, except the United States had been hacked in the same way. And we didn't even find out it about it in as timely a way as the UK did.
18: Yeah, and the second day story is so important on that because it turns out that we had an ombudsman, a civilian whose job it was to look for abuses or problems in the intelligence community, and he filed a report that didn't really get a whole lot of notice saying that the reason they suppressed the information of the intelligence community, spy agencies in America suppressed their knowledge of China's infiltration of voter registration data in 2020 is because they disagreed with President Trump. They actually used disparaging names to refer to the commander in chief. They called him a vulgarian, among other things. Oh, and they made a decision to put their political beliefs ahead of the country and the commander in chief's needs. And they withheld this information from the country. That's what the intelligence ombudsman said. So it's not only that we were kept in the dark. We were kept in the dark because of a political bias reason, allegedly, according to this ombudsman. We should be concerned about that because commanders in chief need to have actionable intelligence. They need to know. When they start not to know just because someone has a political beef or gripe, that becomes a very dangerous game in the intelligence community.
10: Hey, John, let me make sure I understand that correctly. They decided to hold back the information about hacking of American election rolls because they knew it would support Donald Trump's assertions about a bad election in 2020. And so they said hold it back for that reason?
18: That is what the ombudsman concluded in a report. Yeah. So the ombudsman who looked at it said that that's what he saw. And he even referenced emails or communications, not clear exactly what they were. They could be text message emails where these analysts are impugning the president, calling him a vulgarian and saying, we don't want to help his policies. And that explained why they did it. And so what's really interesting is when you read the full body of the intelligence that's now been declassified that we were able to get our hands on, Russia and China were doing essentially the same thing around the same time in 2020. Russia was assessed to be a risk, and China was downplayed as a risk, even though the evidence of what they were doing is pretty similar. And to the intelligence ombudsman and also to some people and the director of national intelligence at that time run by John Ratcliffe, they believed that this was a real problem, a bias issue in the intelligence community. So this is beyond the disbelief that we've been kept in the dark. It's another sign of the weaponization and the politicization of these intelligence agencies, which for a long time usually stayed above politics. They focused on the mission. Today, there are people that seem to focus on their personal politics.
10: Hey, John, does anybody ever go to jail for this kind of stuff?
18: It's a great question, right? We'll have to wait and see. There was a big moment. We learned that James Comey's been subpoenaed by that grand jury down in Florida. That's the one looking at John Brennan and the intelligence committee assessment. Now, remember, that Russia collusion intelligence committee assessment suffers from the same concern that this China one was with, that politically they didn't have the basis to make a claim that Russia helped Donald Trump, except if they used the discredited Steele dossier. So they did use the Steele dossier, then lied about using the Steele dossier, and they misled the American public into thinking that Russia had a clear preference in the 2016 election when, in fact, the community did not believe that. So if John Brennan, and again, I don't know if he will or won't be indicted, but we know there's been a criminal referral against him. We know that from his lawyer that he's being investigated for possible false statements to Congress. If he gets charged in that case, that'll be some form of accountability for where some of this politicization is clearly becoming more obvious now. It clearly seemed to occur in the Obama to Biden era. That involves one Trump administration too, but I think that's what they're looking at, a politicization and weaponization from the Obama to the Biden era.
10: I'm talking to John Solomon, who's the founder of Just the News. Now, let me take just a shot in the dark We now get a former Trump administration official who actually was running for Congress in the congressional district I live in, Joe Kent, who's now left the job, badmouthed the president and the war in Iran on the way out the door, and suggested there is no imminent threat. And now the FBI is investigating that he's the possible leaker. What does John Solomon of Just the News know about that?
18: Well, all I know is what I've been told by the folks I talked to today, which is that this investigation dates back several months to late last year. It involves an allegation of leaking to the media and others information that the government believes was classified, and that at least one of the things they're looking at is some form of a technology or capability that the intelligence community has that may have been conveyed to someone. Now, again, allegations happen all the time. Remember, we were told Donald Trump was a Russian spy. Turned out he wasn't. So we have to wait and see where this ends up. But I think the initial assumption that, he's being investigated because he gave this letter, this goes back quite a while. That I've been able to confirm for sure.
10: Okay, and in that case, was Joe Kent trying to cover his backside by saying, well, I just can't take it. This war was not justified, and it was caused by Donald Trump basically being, stooge for Israel. Was he doing that to cover up the fact that he knew he was under investigation?
18: We don't know that yet. It's hard to assign motive, right? Many options are possible. He could legitimately just be against the war and expressed his conscience in the way he did. And he could also have this other issue going on where he knows he's under investigation and being looked at for this. And so remember, he never got fired. So the evidence wasn't strong enough, at least as of now, to have fired him.
10: Nope.
18: He resigns. The big question here is people can disagree about policy decisions, but when you serve in the administration, your job is to give Congress the facts. And I think in the last couple of days, Congress didn't quite get the answers it wanted in these hearings from Tulsi Gabbard and others. There is a body of evidence that drove the president to make this decision. And we know some of it now. We know from Pete Hegseth and from open source intelligence that Iran in the last couple of months tried to get hypersonic missiles from China. They did buy Stinger missiles from Russia. These are capabilities Iran previously didn't try to acquire. They did have some IRGC members on our soil in January. This is something that didn't get noticed much. We wrote about it. There were some Revolutionary Guard members on U.S. soil. We deported them in January. I will tell you this. I know for sure Revolutionary Guard members don't come to the United States for a winter vacation. That's not what they're here for. So, those are the things that go on a threat matrix that the president then makes decisions from. I think yesterday and today, if the intelligence chiefs could have given some of that in more detail, at least the context for the president's decision would be more understandable. But we've done that. We wrote a story. The president tweeted it out a little while ago, truthed it out. And people can see, there was evidence. People could disagree with the decision. That's our right as Americans. But I think it's important for people to know the body of evidence. And we tried to put some of that out there today so people can make their own judgment.
10: Wow. John, that is absolutely extraordinary. IRGC members on American soil deported by the American officials. And of course,
18: in January,
10: we should tell the Democrats, they'd probably say we have to defend the right of those IRGC members to stay here. That is John Solomon, founder of JustTheNews.com. 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
24: From ABC News, I'm Stephanie Officer. A Los Angeles judge has ruled there is enough evidence to put singer David, real name David Burke, on trial for the death and dismemberment of 14-year-old Celeste Rivas Hernandez. DA Nathan Hochman says his office is still weighing whether to seek the death penalty. Burke has pleaded not guilty. His attorneys say there is insufficient evidence for murder.
25: She has held him to answer for first-degree murder with the special circumstances of lying in wait, doing this crime for financial gain, and murdering a witness to an investigation.
24: The Pima County Sheriff's Department in Arizona says the investigation into Nancy Guthrie's disappearance remains active and ongoing, though without a significant development. ABC's Aaron Katursky.
27: Nearly 6 months after Nancy Guthrie was abducted from her Tucson area home by a masked man in the dark of night, a new anguished plea from daughter Savannah.
28: Nothing about our situation has changed. We have done our part, and we will never stop looking for her. We will always ache for her and feel that hole in our hearts.
27: In a new Instagram post, the Today host says she is begging her mother's captor to do the right thing now.
24: Kentucky Fried Chicken lovers, you have a rare opportunity to snag a piece of fast food history tomorrow when the Louisville auction house sells off dozens of items that once belonged to Colonel Harlan David Sanders.
29: Colonel Sanders has been the face of the fast food giant for decades.
30: Hey, look at there. Didn't I tell you it was finger-licking good?
29: And now the public has a chance to buy a piece of his fried chicken empire. Among the items for sale include some of the pressure cookers Sanders used to refine his frying technique, his iconic bow tie and suspenders, the butcher block and stove from his kitchen, and a planner believed to contain a list of his secret 11 herbs and spices. The auction is set to begin Tuesday evening, and online bidding has already begun. Peter Haralambos, ABC News.
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24: Are higher prices perception or reality? One study says reality.
36: Putting food on the table is taking money out of our savings. A new survey says nearly one in five American adults is dipping into savings just to pay for groceries. And more than 5% are being forced to use payday advance loans to buy food. The Urban Institute, which conducted the survey, says food costs are up 32% in the last 5 years.
24: ABC's Sherry Preston. The number of cyclosporiasis cases has risen to nearly 12,000 nationwide, with another 7,400 not yet confirmed by a lab. Nearly every state is now reporting cases of the intestinal parasite. So far, a cluster of cases in at least 9 states have been linked to shredded iceberg lettuce at Taco Bell restaurants. North Carolina football general manager Michael Lombardi has been placed on paid administrative leave. ESPN senior college football insider Pete Thamel.
37: Sources told me recently that this stems from a human resources complaint
0: filed by a former member of North Carolina's front office. And that led to Mike Lombardi being placed by the university, not by Bill Belichick, by the university on administrative leave.
24: Lombardi joined Bill Belichick in making the NFL to college move when the school hired the former New England Patriots coach in December 2024. The Clinton Foundation has launched a new initiative to develop nonpartisan solutions with state and local governments. The group already collaborated with New York State to ban cell phones in schools. I'm Stephanie Officer, ABC News.
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1: Well, welcome back to the Eric Erickson Show, coast to coast. It's really good to be with you today. But before the next 3 hours, going to dig into a lot of topics covered in the headlines. Everything from what the FDA did and what they didn't do Thursday and Friday when it comes to peptides. We'll talk about, you know, are we in the middle of a housing crisis? Every time I'm online, I see this doomer clickbait about how foreclosures and bankruptcies at their highest levels. We'll break all that down. We'll talk about this lawsuit that's happening against Meta, taking place in Tennessee, may change how the Facebook and Instagram algorithms work. We'll dig into that a little bit. I'll give you my own take on the Odyssey movie. I know everybody else has theirs, but I want to start with the upcoming election. I hear this constantly from people. Oh man, it's going to be a bad year for Republicans. The president's unpopular. The war in Iran's unpopular. And they're not all wrong. It's going to be a challenging uphill environment. We know this. Every sixth year of a president's two-term presidency is traditionally tough. We know that. I think the only time in history it hasn't been absolutely brutal was maybe in 1998 when Bill Clinton was in a fight with Republicans and the Democratic people or the Democratic voters came out to support him. But by and large, we know it's a tough environment. We know that. But the interesting thing is the Democratic Party is making the same mistake that Republicans made when you look back at 2010. Do you remember 2010? If you look back at 2010, it was a good year. Republicans, they won the House. They won the Senate. Everybody was angry at Barack Obama. The Republican voters came out in droves. But do you remember that in 2010, in the Tea Party year of 2010, the Republicans left a bunch of seats on the board they could have won? And they did it because they nominated candidates that were unwinnable candidates in the general election. Let's a little history lesson, but stick with me because you're going to find out Democrats are doing the same thing this cycle. Do you remember Christine O'Donnell from Delaware? Christine O'Donnell, who beat a sitting congressman. She's running for the U.S. Senate. It's a Republican year. It's a state we should pick up. And then it turns out she has to go on TV and say, well, I'm not a witch. Her entire candidacy defined by whether or not she practiced witchcraft. Not exactly where you want your candidate. The issue sets are not what you want to be discussing. And she crashed and burned, and Democrats win Delaware, a state that was an eminently winnable state back in 2010. Look at Nevada. We had Harry Reid on the ropes. And then Sharon Angle, a Tea Party favorite, wins the primary. Everything after the primary had her out front and leading, and then she stumbles all the way in. She keeps calling the wrong people, names. She has these insane positions that don't make any sense. Just a terrible candidate. I think she was leading by 8 to 10 points when the primary was over. Harry Reid, very unpopular. Republicans very excited to come out and beat him. And then she stumbles in the home stretch. You had Ken Buck out in Colorado. I mean, you just had and this wasn't just 2010. You had Joe Miller up in Alaska. Remember that? It extended to 2012. You had the Todd Akin situation in Missouri in 2012. You had Richard Murdoch in Indiana in 2012, all winnable Senate seats. And every single time that it's supposed to be a winnable race, the Republicans end up nominating somebody who steps on their own foot, can't seem to come out of it. And here, lo and behold, they lose the race at the end. Didn't matter that Republican voters were coming out in droves. Candidate quality is very, very, very important. And there's an old adage that says those who don't learn the lessons of history are doomed to repeat them. And the Democratic Party right now is repeating the mistakes Republicans made in 2010. And I'll be honest, like, look, I'm happy that's the case. I would like them to repeat as many mistakes as possible. And then when I talk to my Republican friends, we get so frustrated, especially during the primary season. Everybody's shooting at each other. It's like a circular firing squad, and sometimes that extends into the general election. Well, take heart, ladies and gentlemen. Democrats do the same thing Republicans do. They do it all the time, and they're doing it this year. Let's take a look around the country at some of these eminently winnable seats that the Democrats are going to give back to us. I mean, we could start in Maine. Maine's the only state that Kamala Harris won 2 years ago that there's a Republican incumbent who seems to be vulnerable. That's Susan Collins. And Democrats ignored the super popular two-term Democratic governor who probably would have waltzed to victory and nominated some guy named Graham Plattner, despite the fact that he had a Nazi symbol on tattooed on him, despite the fact that there was rumblings that he may not be a good guy. And it was just one barrage after the other. He had strange Reddit posts, and then, you know, ex-girlfriend started coming out. And every time, all the Democrats, Bernie Sanders on down, would race out to defend it. Well, this isn't that bad. He's apologized to it. Eventually, it all caught up. It was a mountain of evidence that just buried him into the ground. And they've nominated a new candidate. But look, he's starting behind. It's like they're doing their own version of Kamala Harris in Maine, where he's only got, you know, a couple hundred or a hundred some days to campaign and try to win this thing. And candidly, nobody wants to talk about Graham Plattner, but the stench of his candidacy hangs over the Democrats in Maine. Susan Collins may be the most fortunate politician in modern American history, but she somehow is watching the Democrats stumble all over themselves. And look, she's already sent a letter to the Secretary of State saying, I'm just not sure this guy's even eligible to run. There's rumors about what might come out about him. It's one of those perfect storm situations. Again, in a state Kamala Harris won, in a sixth year of a Republican president, in a time when Democrats are very fired up and Republicans not as much, Susan Collins has everything going right, and Democrats probably are going to leave that seat on the board. Now let's look down in Texas. I know. It's Democrats every year. This is the year we're going to win Texas. And the closest they got was Beto O'Rourke, and he still came up short. He was a great candidate. Well, they nominated a version of Beto O'Rourke this year. I call him Beta O'Rourke because he's the vegan candidate for U.S. Senate down there in Texas, running all these ads about telling all these people we're going to do a vegan campaign. Again, in the beef capital, the world, I don't understand where he came up with the idea. He's gone on national TV, said God has multiple genders, he's non-binary, whatever. Like, you couldn't figure out, if I were to write down three or four things that I'd be like, I can't have a candidate in Texas say this. He's done them all. He's checked every single box. And then he's offended the African-American voters, and him and Jasmine Crockett are each other's. Again, a state that they should, especially, you had a big Republican primary. You had Ken Paxton knock off the incumbent John Cornyn. And there's a huge, huge wide gap, and Democrats have fallen all over themselves. They're going to do it. I think they're going to do it a week from tomorrow in Michigan. There's this El Said candidate who's a supporter of Palestine, and one of these with just these extreme liberal, progressive, socialist positions, and has a shot, has got AOC and Bernie Sanders and the entire crew traipsing down to Michigan to make sure. Look, if El Said runs against Mike Rogers, who's the Republican nominee in Michigan, if El Said runs against Mike Rogers, if that's the November election, I know Michigan is purple at best. I know that's a tough state to win. But if you have El Said versus Mike Rogers, the former director of the FBI, the most American patriot, America first attitude, like, that's a hard race, in my opinion, for Democrats to win. And they should win that walking away. And they're set to nominate the candidate with the biggest problematic background in that primary. They're making all the same mistakes Republicans made in 2010. They left seats on the board. Now look, we all know the Democratic Party is in good, in Georgia. John Ossoff is raising money left and right. He's going to be very, very tough. Republicans had a tough primary. That's not an easy pickup like we once thought it might be. North Carolina, that's going to be a tough seat. Michael Whatley is running behind the former North Carolina governor. Ohio's a coin flip seat. You got the old Sherrod Brown's back to run once again. So look, they're not messing up everywhere, but neither did Republicans in 2010. And the point I'm trying to make is if you're a Republican voter and you're concerned about this cycle, you're like, this is going to be a bad cycle, take heart. Because not only are Democrats doing the same circular firing squads that we Republicans love to do every cycle, they are also failing. They are failing to find the right candidates at each seat. They have either recruited or stumbled upon these absolutely dreadful standard bearers that are going to cost them one, two, maybe three seats this year in the U.S. Senate. Again, they like the House is tough. The House is brutally tough. But in the U.S. Senate, we already have a majority. They have to almost draw to a gut shot straight to have a chance to pick up the U.S. Senate election. That's what they want. If they can pick up the Senate, they're going to block every single judicial nominee. They're going to cause havoc in any appointment. It's going to be a challenge. But they have to get perfect. And not only do they get it perfect, they can't even get to neutral because J.D. Vance will break the vote for Republicans. And even if they get a 51-49 edge, everybody's sort of whispering, John Fetterman may not stay a Democrat. Like Democrats, they have to get it so perfect to wrest the Senate back from the Republicans. And they're giving us opportunities in state after state after state after state. They're giving us opportunities and showing us we may fall apart, we may not do it right. We may give up the ghost in this state. And it's fantastic for Republicans. So that's my look. It doesn't matter. Forget the polls. Forget the energy levels. If you just look at the technical conditions, whether it's some redistricting in the House, whether it's bad candidates in the Senate, circular firing squads, we Republicans are going to do better in November than we should. Because the Democrats are giving us gifts. All right, we got a huge show today. We got lots to get into. We'll talk about the Meta lawsuit and the NFL, and we're going to talk about peptides and the FDA. When we come back, I want to talk to you about this doomer stuff you see about foreclosures and bankruptcies. I don't think the housing market is as bad as people say it is. I'm Elijah Haar, filling in for Eric Erickson, and we'll be right back.
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1: Welcome back to the Eric Erickson Show, coast to coast. I'm Elijah Haar, filling in today for the great Eric Erickson. Everybody has figured out newspapers are totally falling off the grid. Even the mainstream, NBC, CBS, ABC, they're struggling with ratings. Part of the reason that I think a lot of these entities are struggling is people in general, when they tune in, they think everything is doomsday. It's all stuff about how bad things are. Local news is replete with stories about car accidents and children in trouble and things like that. National news, frankly, and a lot of this comes back to just a general distaste for Republicans in charge, is a story after story about Iran, about this, you know, the economy is not where it needs to be. Gas prices remain stubbornly high. Inflation, you know, they wouldn't talk about inflation during the 4 years of Joe Biden. But as soon as Donald Trump comes in, suddenly they want to take a hard, long look at coffee prices. And, you know, they want to tie it to tariffs. And they may be right. They may be wrong. But, you know, the story that irks me the most is when you see these headlines talking about foreclosures and housing, and you know, Andrew Yang last week posted, he's like, the pain is spreading to homeowners. Highest foreclosure rate in 7 years. It's getting worse from here. And listen, we all know that the housing market is a soft spot for Trump. Everybody knows that. The mortgage rates, you know, back in 2021, everybody's at 3%. The housing is crazy. You put a house on the market, and by the end of day one, you'd have three bids over asking price. It was a total seller's market. And it's sort of flatlined out a little bit, across the country. There are areas that are doing bad. A lot of the really peak places to go, Austin, Texas, and some of the big cities in Florida, you know, they're in rough places. But by and large, the housing market is very average. And part of that is the interest rates now in the 6.5%, which, you know, look, it sounds high right now, but if you go back to the 1970s, people would have killed for 6.5%. But these stories about the foreclosure crisis really get to me. If you look at maps of housing inventory from 1980 to present, we're basically at parity. There's really no, look, there was giant ups at some point and there was giant downs at some point. If you look at the foreclosure number, frankly, if you think we are in a foreclosure crisis today, if you look at the foreclosure numbers, that would say that we have been in a foreclosure crisis really since World War II. Traditionally, 1-4% of mortgage loans are in some stage of delinquency. That's normal. It may not be good, but it's in historical terms, normal. And what happened was, if you go back a few years during COVID, With reduced rates and with what was happening with the pandemic, foreclosure rates went way down. So they're up now since then. That doesn't mean they're high. It's not even close to being high. You got to remember that all the different bills that were passed for the past, you know, 25 years, you had bankruptcy reform in 05, you had Dodd-Frank with the qualified mortgage rule in 14, all of those laws, the credit profiles for homeowners look really, really good. High credit scores dominate the mortgages now. So don't believe all this, these headlines. I mean, you know, everybody always says, believe none of what you hear and half of what you see. And with news organizations so hell-bent on telling you how bad everything is because Republicans in the White House and Republicans control the Senate and Republicans control the House, they're going to promote these stories. Oh, foreclosures are at their highest point in years. Well, yeah, because the 2020 and 2021 were historically low. Nobody wants to kick somebody to their house when people can't pay rent. And so they didn't do it. And so to say that we've reverted to the mean somehow is indicative of this foreclosure and housing crisis, it's just not true. All right, we got more to go. When we come back, we'll talk about the FDA and peptides. I'm Elijah Haar on Eric.
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0: filling in for Eric today, Elijah Haar.
1: Welcome back to KW. I'm sorry, welcome back to the Eric Erickson Show. A little bit of old habits slipping in there. Lots to get into. We've already talked about a few of these things. Some fun stuff. You haven't seen the news. We'll dig into it next hour. Dr. Fauci has got some of his diaries that have been revealed. I knew that he was really into himself. I don't think I knew how much into himself he was. We'll dig into that a little bit next hour. But where I wanted to start right now is I want to talk a little bit about something that happened Thursday and Friday. A lot of you may or may not, you probably know a little bit about peptides. You've heard about peptides. You don't really know what they are. The FDA on Thursday and Friday under Robert F. Kennedy reviewed and made recommendations to approve six out of the seven peptides they looked at on Thursday and Friday. I want to dig into this because this is, in my mind, maybe the most significant change to healthcare that we could see in a decade. So let's start back a bit and look at what are peptides. For those of you who don't know, you've heard about them. It sounds, I don't know, is that like steroids? It's not. Peptides have been around for a very long time. The first peptide that a lot of people took was insulin. And lately, you've heard about peptides. You've heard about things like GLP-1s, Ozempic, Mounjaro, tirzepatide. Like, we know about them. They're slowly, you know, everybody on your Facebook feed that has lost weight, suddenly everybody's like, I don't want to say good job going to the gym because I assume they're just on the shot. But it's clearly had an impact on the nation. In fact, I think for maybe the first time in our lifetime, we've seen the number of people that are obese in the United States of America has declined. I know there's a lot of people that never thought that would happen, but we're seeing it now. So the question is, okay, if these GLP-1s are obviously having an impact on weight loss, and we all know everybody who is on insulin, that's a very common, then, well, what else is out there? And the answer is there's a ton out there in the peptide community. And RFK, when he came into the administration, he said, hey, we are going to make America healthy again. And I will just, as an aside, I think RFK, of the cabinet that Donald Trump has put together, of the ones I had low expectations for RFK. I was like, look, he's a Democrat. He was an environmental lawyer. I don't

0: know how he's going to be. He has been one of the three most effective members that Donald Trump has appointed, and I think you'd be hard-pressed to find somebody to argue against it. You know, since he's been there, they've consolidated the number of shots they recommend that children get their first year or two of life, brought it more in line with a lot of the other developed industrial nations. His effect on the food industry has been dramatic, getting people to switch from seed oils to beef tallow, getting them to take dyes out of certain things. He has had a massive effect, but I think his effect on peptides is going to be bigger than anything else, because here's the deal. For years, I would say probably for decades, people in certain spaces knew about the benefits of these peptides. The bodybuilding era, Hollywood, a lot of foreign countries, Russia and things like that, they've been using peptides for years. And there's Jeremy Renner, who is a famous actor. He was in the Avengers. He's been in a bunch of stuff, SWAT. A few years ago, he got run over by a snowplow, broke 38 bones, multiple surgeries. Doctors told him, we don't know if you'll ever walk again. And he's made a full recovery. And when they were asked about it, one of the things he talked about were some peptides that helped fix his body. Joe Rogan, same conversation. Year or two ago, he has a guy on. They talk about peptides. He said, well, I was supposed to have shoulder surgery. I started taking this thing called BPC-157. Within a few weeks, there's less pain. Eventually, we canceled the surgery. And they're right. And here's the deal. For years, these were what's called research only. And so people in Hollywood, athletes, the famous celebrities, they were doing their own research, but they were, you know, losing weight, fixing broken body parts, repairing skin, face. A lot of times you see these people and you're like, oh my gosh, they look like they haven't aged. Well, there are peptides that help with that. And these aren't synthetic, you know, chemicals. These are amino acids. And so when RFK got selected to work in the Trump administration, that was one of the things he said from the beginning. Look, we are going to try and get some of these things approved. And look, we all know why they've not been approved. They've not been approved because a lot of the larger entities, people like Big Pharma, you know, they have a financial interest in making sure that they can continue to sell stuff. And look, it's a lot like when I always joke, and I've got a lot of friends that are chiropractors, but I'm like, you guys really want to relieve the symptoms, but if you fix somebody, they're not going to come back to you, am I right? Now, that's that. I'm sure I'm offending the chiropractors now, but the truth of the matter is a lot of the stuff in the medical industry fixes symptoms downstream from problems. And the beautiful thing about a lot of these peptides is they fix the underlying problem and all the downstream symptoms go away. Now, the downside of peptides, the upside to us, the downside for the pharmacy industry is they don't cost a lot. You can get a lot of these things. You can try. If they fix you, they're a fairly cheap and inexpensive way to get fixed. And that's one of the reasons. Like, look, the Eli Lilly is doing massive research on weight loss drugs. They did it on the other ones. They're in final round testing on this Retatrutide, which I think will be the greatest weight loss drug. I think it will be exponentially better than Ozempic, Mounjaro. Tirzepatide, it'll be a little different, and I think better than tirzepatide, but I think they will be similar to each other. But Robert Kennedy says, okay, we're going to do this thing. We're going to get the FDA to approve this because the American public deserve to have opportunities to get this. And frankly, for the Biden administration, they banned all this stuff. So to catch you up at where we are last Thursday and Friday, last year the FDA said we are going to reschedule them from banned to research only. Which means if you want a peptide, you can order it. You have to like get online and say, I'm a researcher. I have a lab, whatever. And then they just send you a little bottle of powder and you have to figure out. It's a very convoluted process. You have to figure out how to get your bacteriostatic water and your swipe, your syringes and your wipes and recreate itself. But it's all, there's no instructions. It's all just friends of friends being like, this is how you do it. And so now Donald Trump and RFK and the FDA have to make a decision. Are we going to go backwards and do what the Biden administration did and ban everything? Or are we going to legalize this and allow people to go to whatever entities they want to go to, their doctors, their pharmacists, their health clinics, and say, I want to try this new thing? And so that's what the FDA was looking at last week. So they had seven different peptides they were considering. And here's where it gets gnarly. You know how we talk about the deep state, the bureaucracy, the entrenched people that just absolutely hate Donald Trump. Well, that organization, that those entities, their entire goal was to make sure that this stuff did not happen. And they produced a paper saying, look, none of these are any good. We don't like them. Here's why they should never be approved. And then in response to that, RFK added an assortment of new members to the committee and said, look, we're going to have a fair. I get it. You bureaucracy, you guys don't want to do this, but we think it's the right thing to do. So last week, and I'm going to rattle off some names. If you know peptides, you know these. If you don't know peptides, you'll have no idea what I'm talking about. BPC-157, KBV, TB-500, MOT-C, Epitalon, and Cemex all got the thumbs up from the recommendation committee. Now, what's that mean to you? That means that it's probably, you know, a few months away, but at some point, I think the FDA is going to tell American compounders, great, you can start making this stuff, and doctors can start prescribing. The biggest one of these is obviously BPC-157. If you know anything about injury recovery, BPC-157 is the one that has showed the most promise. It has been utilized. You've got KBV and TB-500. Those are outstanding for inflammation reduction. A lot of times those three are packaged together. Sometimes they're packaged with a fourth thing called GHKCU. It's a copper peptide. It's good for skin and nails. But that is, in my mind, as we look at peptides in general, most peptides, it's insulin or it's weight loss. There's so many other uses and there's so many other peptides, but I think that one more than any other is going to have a national multi-generational effect on US people in the United States, because you're going to find out, look, I don't have to go and get injections. I don't have to go and get physical therapy, chiropractic care the rest of my life. Low back injuries, shoulder injuries, elbow injury, things like that. This stuff works. It works quickly and it works permanently. And it's not terribly expensive. And if you can manage to give yourself an injection, which most of this stuff requires you to give yourself an injection, you're going to find out really quickly how valuable this is. And that's, you talk about just scratching the surface. These six that were approved, MOT-C is great for cellular rejuvenation and mitochondrial repair. We're talking about things that affect your entire body. And there's a whole nother batch, I think, in the spring that they're going to take a look at. But if you ever want to get into looking into the peptide space, your mind is going to be blown, because there's a whole world out there of treatment, of healthcare that you don't know about unless you're into, you know, the alternative medicine lifestyle. And I grew up with a family that was really into the alternative medicine lifestyle. And I knew things about colloidal silver as a kid. I've heard of Rife machine. Like I know all about this stuff. And I'm somewhere between all alternative and somewhat traditional. But I can tell you, in this space, RFK's push to have the FDA approve these peptides is going to have a massive impact way beyond the time that Trump is president. Because once this stuff is in production and people are getting it, and there's going to be mountains of evidence from these people being like, look, I'm fixed. I'm better. Oh, my lower back is better. My shoulder's better. My elbow's better. My wrists don't hurt. You're going to have a variety of different people going out there and be like, how did we not know about this? Why did nobody tell us about it until just now? And I think putting that genie back in the bottle is basically impossible if you are the industry, the FDA, whoever's the next president, and if they try to pull the reins on this, I think they will fail in a massive way. I think this is the legacy of Robert F. Kennedy and somewhat of Donald Trump will be a whole change to the healthcare system. All right, we're going to be right back. A few minutes more left in this hour of the show. Again, we got so many things to talk about today, but we got to talk a little bit about Donald Trump was in fine form this weekend for the makeup of the White House Correspondents' Dinner. We'll come back. We'll talk about that right after these messages.
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1: Welcome back to the Eric Erickson Show, heard coast to coast. This weekend was the White House Correspondents' Dinner. Donald Trump, famously, we remember the one in April. There was a shooter, a guy interrupted. Trump's like, we're not going to be cowed by political violence. We're going to do this thing again. We're going to do it right. So they did it this weekend. And unsurprisingly, if you look at the headlines from the White House Correspondents' Dinner, if you look at the news reports from the White House Correspondents' Dinner, it's a bunch of headlines. Oh, Donald Trump bombed. He was very unpopular. His jokes weren't funny. They were over the line. You know, it's the traditional bit. But the White House Correspondents' Dinner, I've never understood the fascination with it. But I can tell you, the White House Correspondents' Dinner, for us in the Midwest who don't know D.C., there is a long history. I think the White House Correspondents' Dinner is more integrally tied to Donald Trump, to his presidency, to his belief in why he ran than we all talk about on the reg. Let me take you back. Do you remember back a few years ago, Obama was president? I think this was in maybe 2011. And the White House Correspondents' Dinner was going to go on, and Obama, the president, always speaks at it. And look, Obama was a celebrity guy. And so he had called a bunch of his favorite comedians in Hollywood and was like, help me write my jokes. I don't think he wrote the jokes on his own. So he gets up there, and Donald Trump is there. I think he was a guest of maybe the Washington Post or somebody. This was back, you know, but this was before Trump had ever run for anything. He's the apprentice guy. He's a New York billionaire. Kind of just CNBC type of dude. But he'd been calling out Obama and talking about, oh, does he have a birth certificate? Obama didn't like it. So Obama gets out there and he basically trains his fire on Trump. He's right, has all these jokes about how dumb Trump is and how embarrassing he is. And so again, if you thought Donald Trump's jokes are not that funny, you would listen to these and be like, well, they're not that funny either. This was a personal, visceral attack on Donald Trump because Barack Obama just didn't like him. And the problem was, it wasn't just that Obama didn't like him. It was that, and it wasn't just that Obama told jokes about him. The main comedian then got up, picks up the baton from Obama, and starts going after Trump. Now, here's the deal. Donald Trump has been in roasts before. You know, like you can see these roasts on Comedy Central. It's not uncommon for him to be in. But the problem with the White House Correspondents' Dinner is, it was a roast of one person, Donald Trump, and he wasn't told, you're getting roasted tonight. And they laid into him, and they laid into him, and they laid into him. And when the event was over, if you ask Donald Trump, he'll be like, oh, that's not the night I decided to run. And once Romney lost, then I started deciding I was going to run. That's not true. The night Donald Trump, in my mind, decided to run for president is the White House Correspondents' Dinner, because they were so angry. They're like, we're going to make fun of one person. We're going to pick on one person that we don't like. We're going to remind him that Washington is united. Hollywood is united. You're not cool enough to hang out at our events. And if you look at the way Donald Trump, the way he ran for president in 16, the way he ran in 20, the way he ran in 24, the way he has governed for almost 6 years, his reaction to the elites, the entire impetus for the campaign, the conversations about the deep state, the us versus them, it is all summed up in that move where the Hollywood elites and the D.C. intelligentsia get together and say, we're going after one guy because we just want to make an example of him. And most of us would have pulled up the drawbridge, but like, I am never going to be involved in D.C. stuff again. I'm going home. We have $1 billion and a bunch of hotels. I don't need this. But Donald Trump's a little different than all of us. And Donald Trump is like, look, I can show them. And look, if you had... You know, he had a rich dad, I know that. But if you had created a $1 billion empire like Trump had done, and then you'd gotten the chance to go on TV and you'd had the number one TV show in America for, what, 7 years in a row? I mean, The Apprentice was literally number one in ratings for darn near a decade. There's nothing you don't think you can do. And so unlike a lot of us who've been like, look, politics is horrible. I'm getting out of it. I hate everybody. I'm going to just go back to my great life where I'm crushing it. Donald Trump's like, you know what? I can do anything. There's nothing I can't do, and I'm going to show them. And he comes back, and look at it. Look at the way he puts pictures in the White House of Barack Obama and Joe Biden. He dislikes these people immensely because they personally went after him and tried to embarrass him. And for every time a Democrat talks about how much they hate Donald Trump, I'm like, well, you are the people that created Donald Trump. Two more hours of the show to go. I'm Elijah Haar, filling in for Eric Erickson. We'll chat after the top of the air news.
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9: From ABC News, I'm Stephanie Officer. Contradicting the message out of Iran, President Trump says there are very friendly negotiations with Tehran. ABC's Mary Bruce at the White House. Trump traveling to battleground Michigan as Republicans grow increasingly worried the unpopular war will hurt them in the midterms.
10: Every day we're fighting to put more money in your pockets, and that's what we're doing.
9: But a new Pew poll shows only 24% of Americans give the economy a positive review. 60% say the president's policies have made things worse. Trump insists that's not so. Meanwhile, members of President Trump's own party are expressing concerns about the thousands of Haitians losing their legal status to stay in the U.S. under a Supreme Court ruling last month, taking effect this week. In an interview with ABC News, Republican Governor Mike DeWine says the many Haitians living in his state filled jobs no one else wanted in cities like Springfield, helping Ohio grow.
11: No one can fly a plane into Port-au-Prince because when they come in, they get shot out by the gangs that are controlling that area of Port-au-Prince. So it's a very bad, bad situation. And the idea that you're going to ship people back to Haiti, they're going back to a horrible, horrible situation. That's worse, frankly, than it's ever been.
9: Responding to the apparent affordability crisis in New York City, Mayor Zoran Mamdani confirming today city-owned grocery stores will provide discounts on essential goods, keeping his campaign promise.
12: 30% off adds up to real money for New Yorkers, with an estimated $90 saved on grocery bills each month. 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And just as important as money, those savings add up to time. For many, that 30% discount is the difference between an evening spent around the dinner table with family or working another double shift to make ends meet.
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15: It's been a summer of record high beef prices, but there's a push to help lower the cost.
16: 11 months ago, with the parasitic New World screwworm creeping toward Texas, Agriculture Secretary Brooke Rollins suspended imports of cattle from Mexico, saying at the time,
17: "Do we expect beef prices to continue to rise? Perhaps."
16: Despite the ban, the first screwworm was detected in the U.S. in June. But with beef prices at an all-time high, Rollins has lifted the ban on imports of Mexican cattle, starting with the port of entry in Douglas, Arizona, next month. Jim Ryan, ABC News.
15: The College Football Players Association, which advocates for unionization, says Stanford is the first team to organize a player-led chapter. A new push for safety and security of artificial intelligence.
18: The Open Secure AI Alliance is a new group composed of NVIDIA, Microsoft, Dell, and others that advocates for open source AI cybersecurity technology. Open source is a style of computer programming that makes a program's source code available to anyone to build upon or modify. China's AI industry has pitched open source AI as a competitive advantage, but detractors say open source makes proprietary information too available. OpenAI, Google, and Anthropic have not signed on to the alliance. Mike Dubusky, ABC News.
15: Her family confirms artist Betty Starr, whose work reflected Black identity, culture, and spirituality, died Sunday morning in Los Angeles at 99. I'm Stephanie Officer, ABC News.
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0: Today on the Eric Erickson Show, he was the youngest House Speaker in the nation before he took to the airwaves, and a powerlifting dad of five. 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
1: Welcome back to the Eric Erickson Show, heard from the East Coast all the way to the left coast. I'm Elijah Haar, happy to fill in. You know, I have, when you fill in on a show, you usually have this giant list of all the topics you're going to cover. And every once in a while, a curveball gets thrown your way. A big news story pops. And kudos to Senator Rand Paul. He picked, in the last hour, he picked today to say, I'm going to release Dr. Anthony Fauci's diary notes during COVID. And let me tell you, ladies and gentlemen, it's a treasure trove of good stuff. Now, we've talked before, there's a lot of people that don't like relitigating what happened during COVID, and I understand that. A lot of people got very spooked. A lot of people made dumb decisions, and a lot of people regret what they did. But it is incumbent on us as a country, and particularly as conservatives, to go back and say, look, we have to make sure that the mistakes and the bad decisions that our federal government and our state governments and our local governments made in overreacting to this are not replicated for future generations. It's critical. We have not seen a situation like that in our country in our lifetime. Not when SARS or mad cow, you name all the other quote-unquote epidemics that were out there, we reacted differently to COVID than all of them. And now when we look back, look, people get COVID. It's like, okay, you got a cough. We'll see you at home, or we'll see you back at the office in a week or two. Like, we treat it the way it should. And look, there were people with high exposure to this, whether you were elderly, you had respiratory distress, whatever it was. There were people that were in danger if they got COVID. But by and large, the vast majority of Americans were never in danger. And especially not younger people, people in really good health. They were never in danger. And what we did is we treated it like it was SARS, like it was some death blow. And it was so important that we changed the way we operated as a country. I mean, if you go back and you think about it, we forget really quickly. I remember churches being told, not only can you not meet in your building, you can't meet outside, you can't meet in a field. Like, we did things that our country has never done in 250 years. Think about how many people passed away alone, occasionally getting looked through a glass at someone else. I mean, it's crazy. And so, people are always, whenever I bring up Fauci or COVID, do we have to talk? But we do, because we have to say, look, we can do better. We shouldn't have reacted the way we did then. And look, I'm not an anti-vaxxer. I'm not an anti-safety person. I am an anti-big government extremist. And that is what happened, is a lot of people used that opportunity to say, we are going to swell the ability of our government agency, whether it's spending money, applying regulations, tamping down an industry we hated, promoting an industry we liked. They used COVID for their own purposes, and we can't let that happen again. Looking at this diary, there are a lot of things. I've said for a long time, I think Dr. Anthony Fauci is probably guilty of... Look, he got pardoned by Joe Biden right at the end of his period of time in office, not because he's trying to protect himself from evil Donald Trump. He got pardoned because he did things that were likely going to end up putting him into the bullseye. And looking at his diary, so here's an entry on Dr. Fauci's diary where he says COVID's fatality rate is 0.2%. Under oath, a week later, he says, it's like 2 to 2.5%. February 8th, at his own dialogue, he says 0.2%. That's the fatality rate. That means that if 1,000 people get it, 2 are going to die. March 10th, just a few weeks later, he goes on Sean Hannity and says the mortality rate is about 2 to 2.5%. It may be closer to 1%, but even if it's 1%, it's 10 times more lethal than the seasonal flu, but it wasn't. Next day, he goes to Congress. The stated fatality rate of this overall is about 3%. He's writing in his diary that it's 0.2%, and he's going to Congress and saying 3%. This is a guy who was doing this for a serious reason. Now, the funny thing is, I think the part of his diary that really gets me the most is how he was in love with himself. He had an entry on there in mid-March where he talked about himself. Press conference after was highly attended. Stock market dropped by 3,000 points. Biggest percentage drop in history. This guy was cataloging everything that happened during the period of time that it was happening. And he was so excited to do all this stuff. Look at his early March. March 21, deaths, 9,800. Right after he says that, this is quoting from his diary, big front page article about me appeared in the Washington Post. Very flattering. My national and international fame is explosive and unimaginable. I'm quoting from his diary, March 21st. It's not hyperbole to say that I am the most famous and talked about person in the country and one of the most recognizable persons in the world. This is a guy who's writing a love letter to himself. It reminds me of the line in House of Cards. I pray to myself for myself. This is a guy who fell in love with himself. It's like the picture of Dorian Gray. Somewhere hidden in some locked attic is a gnarled picture of what Dr. Fauci became, and somehow he's just the same person outside. March 22nd, cases continue to soar. 30,000 in the U.S. with 400 deaths. Press is going wild with me. Front page in Washington Post yesterday, an op-ed by Maureen Dowden today about me. Profile by Peter Nicholas on me in the Atlantic. He literally spent every day looking at everybody who talked about him, what they said, how positive they were. Now, March 15th, I convinced New York City mayor and California governor to close schools and restaurants. Now, what's really funny is 2 years later, July 26, 2022, he's on national TV. And now the backtrack has begun. I wasn't near. He goes on TV and he says, this is a direct quote from a TV appearance, July 26, 2022. First of all, I didn't recommend locking anything down. But if you go back to his diary, he says, I convinced New York City mayor and California governor to close schools and restaurants. I mean, think about it. This is a guy who's straight up lying on national TV. As often as he can, he's finding a way to rewrite the story so it looks better for him in hindsight. And again, a guy who had basically fallen in love with his own belief in himself. And he comes back years later trying to rewrite history. So as we go through all this, with the other thing that you could look at is you can look at what happened. Look at the media, the way the media treated Dr. Fauci. If you go through his diary, you can find, we talk about the media and the bias in the media. And people are like, oh, I don't know if it's that bad. This is amazing. Dana Bash from CNN emails Fauci quotes about how, quote, Jim Jordan trips over himself trying to debate Anthony Fauci. It's a total love fest. CBS chief medical correspondent asked Fauci to prep him for his own interview on CBS Morning News. Basically, it's like, hey, I want to talk about you in the best possible light. Give me some facts to make you sound good. After a Fauci appearance on Laura Ingraham's show, Jake Tapper texts him and says, hard to believe, and he mentions, hard to believe so-and-so went to Dartmouth, isn't it? All of us alumni are very proud, sarcastic. He's making fun of his own media colleagues because Dr. Fauci is the guy. And he's doing it to Dr. Fauci. Fauci brushes off a Trump retweet calling him a fraud. And George Stephanopoulos texts him directly, thank you, Tony. So impressive. Andrea Mitchell calls himself very apologetic for not having booked him, having assumed he declined because he's higher than her show. He's better than her show. I mean, it goes on and on and on. Fauci saved in his scrapbook a snippet from Jimmy Kimmel's Time 100 entry celebrating. I mean, you can go through this. Tom Elliott has a fantastic thread of every media person in the book, what that means, what they said. It's an indictment of the, they were obsessed. They were as into the cult of Dr. Anthony Fauci as Dr. Anthony Fauci was. And when you get a chance to peer behind the mask at these people, you realize how to look. He cared more about his editorials, his op-eds, his headlines, his interviews than he did about getting the facts. You remember the 6 feet, 6 feet, stay away from everybody, social distancing, all that kind of stuff. Do you remember not long ago, a couple years ago, Fauci comes out and they're like, how'd you come up with 6 feet? He's like, I don't know. We were just in a room. We were like, oh, let's pick a number. There was literally zero medical backing for his decision to say we should all. And today, even today, you can go into gas stations, grocery. You'll see the signs still in the bathroom. 6 feet, stay 6 feet away. They got the old stepping poles on the doors so you don't have to touch them. You remember the arrows in the supermarket? You had to walk this way in this row and the other way in the other. Like, it was crazy stuff. It was and the problem, and this is why I will never let go of that era. Because we as a country need to make sure that it never happens again. That these organizations, these government entities are never given the power again that they had during that period of time. We cannot let that happen. If we do, then it's really on us. We lost so much freedom during that period of time. And we've slowly clawed pieces of it back. And thank God Trump wins again. Dr. Fauci or Dr. Oz is running HHS. You've got Robert Kennedy running the FDA. They're taking back ground. Their freedom is slowly returning to them. We can't go back to a situation like that again. And so that's because of that, we can never move on. We will always have to remember this as a beachhead moment for government overreach in the United States of America. And reading it, thank God for Senator Paul, because this, reading this is just amazing. You learn so much about what happened from reading his diaries. All right. We're going to be back. We got a lot more to go this hour. We're talking about the big landmark lawsuit against Meta going on. We'll talk about what happened. There was a tragedy last night in the NFL. We'll talk about that. Talked about the Odyssey movie. So much more to go. I'm Elijah Haar, filling in for Eric Erickson, and we'll be right back.
0: He'll do the research and give it to you straight. Eric Erickson is live every weekday.
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1: Welcome back to everybody tuning in to the Eric Erickson Show today, Elijah Haar. You know, I think all of us a little frustrated watching government spending continue to spiral up and up. It doesn't matter, Republican president, Democratic president, it seems to get higher. And I think what really gets under our skin is when you read about waste, fraud, and abuse. I watched the Nick Shirley videos from Minnesota just like you did, heard all about Somalian daycare fraud. California, it's the, you know, the Medicaid embezzlement, home health aid fraud in Ohio. It's everywhere. It's everywhere you look. The money is just flowing into, and it's almost like the kid who keeps trying to put his fingers in the holes and stopping the water. And then no matter what we do, it feels like it's not enough. Senator Joni Ernst actually put out a thing yesterday. And this might blow your mind. If fraud, just fraud itself, was a government agency, the Department of Fraud would be the fifth largest agency in the country. Think about that. You got Health and Human Services, you got the Social Security Administration, you got the Treasury, you got the Pentagon, then you have fraud. It's fifth. You want to know we lose more money to fraud than on the VA, the USDA, the Department of Transportation. Think about that. We are right now demonstrably costing ourselves about $500 billion a year in fraud out of the individual annual budget. That is a mind-blowing number. Now, listen, you've got the vice president. He's got his fraud task force. You had DOGE around for a little while. You've got some government oversight people in the Senate, in the U.S. House. They're going after it. But it should make America so angry, so frustrated that this is going on. It should. The fact that we have not marched on Washington. And listen, I understand frustrations because this is what happens. You vote for somebody, you elect somebody to go up there, and then nothing changes. And these people that are in Washington, D.C., you ever heard the term in cycle, out of cycle? If they're not running for re-election, they're not in cycle. And so what you have is, it's almost like a little game where it's like, well, I'm up for re-election, so I got to go out there and I got to tell everybody how we're trying to cut fraud, or I got to be on some. And the other people, you don't have to worry about it quite so much. There's a reason that we can't afford to pay our bills as a country. And it's not because the American people aren't sending enough tax revenue to Washington, D.C. They are. We are. I love the term we, especially when it refers to my fellow taxpayers. I'm a recovering politician. We means us, the citizens, the taxpayers, the residents. It does not mean we, the country club Republicans, the corporate bureaucracy, the people in power. And we are due for yet another round of people saying we have to change out the incumbents in D.C. as they continue to waste our money. All right. We're almost out of time. We're going to come back. We've got to talk about this groundbreaking lawsuit against Facebook and Instagram next time, Elijah Haar.
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1: Welcome back to the Eric Erickson Show, heard coast to coast. There's a landmark lawsuit taking place. I think they started jury selection last week. Opening arguments are today, probably going on right now, in the state of Tennessee. In the state of Tennessee, Tennessee is suing Meta. Now, if you know anything about Meta, Meta is the parent company for Facebook and Instagram. This is probably the two large, I don't know where TikTok ranks, but I'm guessing these are the two largest social media companies in the country. And like a lot of other states, the state of Tennessee is suing Meta. They're suing them for harming young people, causing increased levels of depression, anxiety, hyperactivity, lack of sleep, and other mental harms. Now, I know some of you are like, whoa, whoa, whoa. This should not be the purview of the government. This is the purview of parents. They should be responsible. I want to tell you that this case is about a lot more than just parental involvement. Tennessee, and like I said, there are 42 states suing the company. So this is not a Democrat or a Republican. This is an everybody is going after them. And they specifically point at the leadership in Meta and Mark Zuckerberg in knowing, and this is a quote directly from them, knowing that Instagram was on balance harmful to users and especially ruinous for young women. And despite having all of that information, Meta chose not to make the information public. In fact, they buried it. They limited internal access to alarming findings because they wanted to mitigate the risk the information would get out there. In one report, the company made the impression that bullying and harassment on Instagram were extremely rare. And they said that at the same time that an internal survey showed that within a week, more than a quarter of all users witnessed bullying on the platform. 8% of all users of Instagram were bullied. 12% of all users received unwelcome advances. And they tried to bury this information as deeply as possible so nobody would know. This morning, they started the opening statements. And the Attorney General of Tennessee, Jonathan Scrimeti, said, listen, Meta designed Instagram, designed it to harm children and hide the risk from the children to the parents because it made them money. The state claims that Meta used technology to track users' actions to external websites to figure out where to get advertising. And as he said, look, children understand gas pedals. They don't understand the brakes. The children's brains are not developed until, really, the truth of the matter is, I think the brainstem finishes development at 25. And what we're doing is we're creating a dopamine culture, a dopamine society where you crave that next hit. And children don't understand that they're being manipulated by these national entities to do more searches, to make more.

0: clicks to try to get people to click on their stuff. And in a dopamine culture, nothing, this is the opposite of reading a long book. This is, I have to be entertained constantly, and I can't pull away from it. The state, Tennessee, showed two separate internal documents from Meta in 2017. And the documents showed that their research found issues surrounding well-being, deceptive app design elements. And what did they do? They hid that stuff. In fact, back in 2016, they said that the top priority from the company was to increase the amount of time that teens spent on their app. In 2023, now this is specific to the state of Tennessee, but these numbers to me are numbers that are indicative of problems in other states. I'm from Missouri. Eric's from Georgia. These numbers are going to be consistent across the country. In 2023, 43% of teens in Tennessee felt sad and hopeless. Over 50% of girls felt that way. Almost 20% of Tennessee teens made a plan of how they would attempt suicide that year. Now, listen, obviously we're not saying it's just Instagram, it's any of that stuff. But let's pull back for a minute. I want you to think about, I'm 44 years old. I think that's right. Yeah, 44. Think about when we were kids. If kids were mean to you at school, if they took your lunch money, they made fun of your clothes, when you left school, it was like, whew, I made it through another day. Now, sometimes you'd go to the park and you'd see him again and he hated it. Sometimes it was your friends, you hated that. But you basically, like, weekends, I could escape it on the weekends and escape it at night. When everybody but you got invited to a party, you'd find about it the next day, you'd be bummed, but whatever. But it's not like that anymore. Bullying never turns off now. It's on social media constantly. When kids have a party, they're live streaming it. People are posting pictures. In the moment, you're getting hit over the head. And Instagram knew this, and Meta knew this, and Facebook knew this, and they didn't care because they were making money, and their goal was to increase the time that teenagers were on this. Now, again, I know I can hear, without even talking to people, their response. I know how this goes. The response is that this is for the parents. Parents shouldn't let their kids on social media. It's dangerous and all that kind of stuff. And I don't disagree. Look, I've got a bunch of kids. I'm super anti-social media with them. I'm constantly reminding them about how dangerous this is and things like that. But not everybody's like that. We can't presume that every child has a great home situation where they warn them, look, you're not mature enough to handle this. You're not ready to handle this. It's going to be damaging to you. We can't assume that. In fact, that to me is the fundamental underarching foundational reason that conservatism exists. Like, if you think about what's a conservative, oh, small government, yeah, low taxes, yeah, less spending, yeah, pro-life. Wait, why are we pro-life? Because the foundational aspect of a conservative is that government should be small. It should do a few things. It should do those things really, really, really well. And one of the things that we all agree it should do is it should protect the innocent right to life, the innocence of children. All of those things are critical as a conservative. And I remember, you think back 20 years ago, think back when you know, there were Joe Camel ads in kids' magazines. At some point, we were like, guys, kids are dumb. If you advertise smoking to them, they're going to smoke. If you advertise drinking to them, they're going to drink. And we fast forward 20 years, and we found the 21st century version of that same dopamine hit and said, let's start advertising Instagram to them. Let's find the kids that don't have a clue how to control themselves. Look, there's a plenty of parents and adults that don't know how to manage social media, and they're the same issue. But you know what? At least they had a chance when they were kids. They grew up. They didn't have that all the time. Maybe they watched Saturday morning cartoons, but they weren't zombies like we have today. We have a whole generation of people today that don't know how to function without a screen in front of their face. They have an inability to read a book because there's not something new every second. I mean, think about it. When I was growing up, going to the movies was a big deal. And then it became TV shows, And now it's just scrolling on Instagram Reels 6 to 10 seconds at a time. There's no ability to think beyond that. And we have trained a generation of children. That's normal. And it's not just that we've ruined their brain and their ability to like think critically, but we've also opened them up to an entire industry of predators, of abusers, of people who ruin them. The stories are, and if you look, what's the latest trend around the country when it comes to schools? It's to ban cell phones from schools. Dozens of states have done this. It's sort of become the expectations. Look, kids shouldn't have cell phones in schools. We've known this forever. Let's do it. But if you look at the bullying that you see happen, it's not texting that's the bullying. It's social media. People get beat up and they get online and they see 20 different videos of them getting beat up at school. You can't escape it. You can't go home. You can't go anywhere because the internet follows you. The social media follows you. Everybody's like, did you see this video? It's shared around. And Meta and Instagram and Facebook, they knew this. They knew it. They knew it. And there's a reason that 42 states do. New Mexico already hit them for about $400 million. Tennessee's the next one. They've got their first witness, I believe it's coming up today, maybe tomorrow, is a whistleblower that's going to talk about exactly what happened. But the documents that they've produced show exactly what everybody suspects. It's the same thing when you had these big class action lawsuits in the 50s and the 60s. Think about Aaron Brockovich. People know, corporations know that the damage they're doing, and they say, look, we're going to try to hide that. We're going to do it anyways because we make a lot of money. And think about like back, you know, they had those famous car class action lawsuits where the people are like, listen, we know a certain amount of people are going to die from this, but it's saving us a bunch of money, and it's a risk we're willing to take. That's what this modern version of that is. And for conservatives, we should welcome that there's an attempt to go back after these bad actors. Look, there's ways to fix things in the real world. A lot of people are like, oh, why don't we just pass a law? Well, that's not always the way to fix it. There's really two ways to fix bad actors. You can pass a law and ban what they did, or you can sue them in court. Those are really the two ways. And we have to push back because, again, we've got a generation of people. Their brain's not fully developed. They've been bullied, abused. And we've provided, and we knew, look, we are figuring out ways to improve their access, to get them to click more things, to get them to add more friends, to share more photos. Like we have, it used to be, I mean, if you had pictures of you as a kid, you might have 12 when you graduated high school that were left over. Your mom saved a few of them. Now it's thousands and thousands and thousands. They're all on social media. There's no way to get away from the mistakes you made as a kid we have changed the fabric of childhood in the United States of America. So I'm following this case with a lot of interest because I think it's really important to see how states respond to bad actors. And I think this case, even more so than the case in New Mexico, which was kind of the opening stanza of this song, I'm excited to see where this case goes. When we come back, I'm a little long here. When we come back, I want to talk about, I think kids these days, I think they're actually improving. I think we went through a 10 or 15 year period where things got worse. I think they're actually improving. I want to tell you some stories when I come back, talk about how I think kids are improving. And then don't forget, in the next hour of the show, I'm really excited. We're going to have U.S. Senate Budget Chair Ron Johnson on to talk about the third reconciliation package. That'll be at the top of next hour. When we come back, we'll talk about why the kids are going to be okay. I'm Elijah Haar, filling in for Eric Erickson.
1: He's got the courage to tell you the actual truth, even when it isn't popular. It's the Eric Erickson Show.
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1: Welcome back to Eric Erickson's show. In the last segment, we were talking about this groundbreaking lawsuit against Meta. How this national corporation, international frankly, basically said, look, we know our product is damaging kids. It's ruining their brains. It's opening them up to abuse. It's opening them up to predators. But we're going to hide that information because we're going to try to make more money. We have to increase their amount of time on our products. And I'll tell you, you know, there for a long period of time, there was this feeling in the pit of a lot of people's stomach that we are ruining the youth. And I think that's, you know, look, every generation is like, oh, the kids these days. I mean, that's been a story as old as time. First, it was they were watching the Beatles and the Stones and Elvis, and then it was the grunge move. Every generation thinks the generation after them is in real trouble. But I gotta say, I took a family vacation, a few weeks ago to the Gulf of America, and we did a road trip. You know, gas prices are high, didn't want to pay for flights, so we're like, look, we'll just jump in the car, got a big Yukon, we'll drive about 12 hours down there, but we'll drive it. My son's 15 years old, and I got him I'm super anti-technology, so instead of a phone, I gave him an iPod for Christmas. I'm like, look, you can listen to music, talk radio, whatever you want to listen to, podcasts, you name it. So on the trip, he takes his iPod, and he takes a book. He had checked out a book from the library. It's Charlie Kirk's book, Stop in the Name of the God, or something like that, and it's basically about how he started focusing on keeping the Sabbath holy. Look, I got to take a break from my phone. And so we go down, we have dinner in New Orleans, we spend a day in Gulfport, Mississippi, we spend a few days in Pensacola Beach, we drive back. We're coming back into the Midwest, and I was like, you know, he takes off his iPod, wraps the cord around it, and I was like, oh, well, what have you been listening to? And he's like, you know, he's like, I've listened to a few podcasts by Tucker Carlson. I've listened to a few podcasts by Matt Walsh. I've listened to a podcast from Ben Sasse, the former senator who's got pancreatic cancer. And I finished my Charlie Kirk book. And all I could think is like, man, this is like a really optimistic feeling he's given me. That when your kids get old, all you really want is you're like, oh, I hope they like me. I hope we still hang out on Christmas and Thanksgiving. I hope they're close to their siblings. I hope they're well adjusted. You have all these thoughts. But more than anything, like more than that, will they like me or are we going to be buddies or where are they going to live? You're like, look, I want them to love Jesus and to be a good person. Like that's what you want your kids to turn into. And I was just thinking, I'm like, man, that makes me feel really optimistic. Like he's getting all this good, you know, theological and policy input. And so I started looking at some of the stats, and I've heard this anecdotally from people that kids are getting more involved in church than ever before. There was a Barna Group survey that went up to the middle of last year that said for the first time in 10 years, Generation Z and millennial churchgoers are the most regular attendees of church, outpacing older generations. Gen Z. Gallup had a very similar thing. Young men, 18 to 29, report monthly or more frequent religious services rose to 40%, the highest number in 15 years. Young women are right behind them at 39%. Young men now also lead in saying religion is very important, reversing a long-standing. There are some really good evidences out there, good anecdotal and statistical evidence out there that the youth in the United States of America is searching for something bigger. And that, to me, that's a really important. Look, the greatest selling Christian artist of all time is right now. Forrest Frank sells out concerts, sells out Madison Square Gardens, everywhere he goes. It's going to be the highest selling Christian artist of all time. And he's playing right now. There is something happening with youth in America. They're moving towards God. They're moving towards their faith. They're moving towards conservatism. So again, this is the entire premise of this is key part because good things are happening. All right. We're up against the top of the hour news. U.S. Senator Ron Johnson, the chairman of the budget, will join us after the top of the hour news. I'm Elijah Haar, filling in for Eric Erickson.
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10: From ABC News, I'm Stephanie Officer. A Los Angeles judge has ruled there is enough evidence to put singer David, real name David Burke, on trial for the death and dismemberment of 14-year-old Celeste Rivas Hernandez. District Attorney Nathan Hochman says his office is still weighing whether to seek the death penalty in the case. Burke has pleaded not guilty. His attorneys argue there is insufficient evidence for murder.
11: Judge Charlene Olmedo held David Anthony Burke, who goes by the name of a singer, David spelled D4VT, to answer for the horrific and barbaric killing of a 14-year-old at the time, Celeste Rivas Hernandez.
10: Members of President Trump's own party expressing concerns about the thousands of Haitians losing their legal status to stay in the U.S. under a Supreme Court ruling last month that takes effect this week. In an interview with ABC News, Republican Governor Mike DeWine says Haitians filled jobs in cities like Springfield, helping Ohio grow.
12: Were people who came to Springfield because there were open jobs in Springfield. And when you talk to the employers, they hired the Haitians despite maybe a language barrier, despite maybe a cultural barrier. They hired them because they needed workers, and the Haitians wanted to work. And what the employers will tell you is that they've been very good workers. They show up on time. They pass drug tests.
10: The Pima County Sheriff's Department in Arizona says the investigation into Nancy Guthrie's disappearance nearly 6 months ago remains active and ongoing, though without a significant development. ABC's Aaron Katursky.
13: Help us bring this situation to an end.
14: Investigators are still trying to trace the items worn by the masked man on Nancy Guthrie's doorstep. The mask, gloves, backpack, and holster. And they're testing a hair and mixed DNA sample found in her home. The sheriff says the analysis of DNA and digital evidence has been underway for the past 6 months and is a time-intensive process.
10: You're listening to ABC News.
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10: Former FBI Director James Comey wants his federal case dismissed.
17: Defense lawyers accuse the Department of Justice of singling out Comey to, quote, prosecute one of the president's most prominent critics. They argue that the photo of seashells arranged in the numbers 8647 are a kind of political speech protected by the First Amendment. Comey has vigorously denied that his post was ever intended as a threat against Trump and is expected to plead not guilty in an arraignment scheduled for next month in North Carolina. Peter Haralambos, ABC News.
4: Critics like in the New York mayor's latest plan to communist breadlines.
18: In New York City, Mayor Zoran Mamdani says lower prices are coming to the Big Apple, announcing a project to open 5 government-owned grocery stores to offer a 30% discount on produce, meat, and other food staples.
19: Once a month, our 5 city-run grocery stores will set prices for this core set of goods at 30% below typical retail prices. No exceptions, no gimmicks.
18: The first grocery store will open in the Bronx by the end of 2027, and the 4 others will follow by the end of his term. Michelle Franzen, ABC News.
4: Police say a circus artist was accidentally shot in the neck with an arrow during a New York County Fair performance Friday. The ringmaster says the 38-year-old was shot in soft tissue with no major blood vessels hit. Well, 2 separate meteor showers will peak in the last days of July. Depending on the weather and the moon, some could see 5 to 10 meteors per hour. I'm Stephanie Officer, ABC News.
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0: today on the Eric Erickson Show. He was the youngest House Speaker in the nation before he took to the airwaves, and a powerlifting dad of five. Filling in for Eric today, Elijah Haar.
1: Welcome back to the Eric Erickson Show, heard everywhere from the West Coast to the East Coast and in between. We've talked about Dr. Fauci today. We've dug into some statistics about youth. We talked about Meta and Facebook. I want to turn our attention a little bit. I want to focus on really the next few months in Washington, D.C. I know we've got an election barreling down on us, but what people forget is that there is still a group of congressmen and senators in Washington, D.C. They're still doing work, and there's still at least a few more months where they can get some stuff done before we turn Congress over. Joining us now on the show, the chairman of the Budget Committee in the U.S. Senate, Senator Ron Johnson of Wisconsin. Senator Johnson, welcome back to the show.
2: Oh, Elijah, thanks for having me on.
1: Hey, thanks for being on. Look, you've been in the Budget Committee chair for what, about a week now?
2: Not even.
1: Not even that.
2: 5 days.
1: Yeah, exactly. Okay. I know the first question everybody wants to know is there going to be a third reconciliation bill? And you're kind of now at the focal point of that conversation. Walk us through how those conversations are going.
2: Well, the House passed a budget resolution, which is sort of the first step. It's pretty narrowly focused for defense, for the administration committee to pass some version of voter ID bill, measure of support for farmers. But once the transfer of the Senate, things become just a lot more complex because we are still under the thumb and the dictates of the Senate parliamentarian. And so I've got obviously a new role as chairman of the Budget Committee to see if I can't get a result. I'll just say early discussions with my colleagues, it's going to be a very small little needle I'm going to have to thread here. So there's a lot of different opinions, some hard feelings, some burned bridges. It's not going to be an easy task.
1: If there's, you've obviously got to manage a lot of personalities and things like that, but policy-wise, if there's two or three things that the Senate, they want to put their version on this reconciliation, what would it be that they really want to see happen?
2: Well, again, I think it's important to recognize that the White House kind of took the pen in the House, and what they want is they want a military supplemental, and President Trump wants to pass the Save America Act. And to me, I think those are the two priorities from the White House, and I don't disagree with them. Accomplishing it is a separate matter, but those really are the top priorities. Then throw on top of that, because of the tariffs and some of the problems it's causing for farmers, President Trump wants to try and alleviate some of their problems with about $12 billion in funding in support of farmers.
1: Obviously, you're going to be working hand in hand with the White House as this process goes along, but I got to ask, when you work with the Offices of Management and Budget, do you feel like the administration is working on transparency? Are they doing the line by line accounting like they need to be doing?
2: Yes, I mean, I obviously got in terms of the One Big Beautiful Bill, the first reconciliation, $100 million for the management part of Office of Management and Budget. Now, the federal government, these agencies are so Byzantine. I mean, for the fact that DOGE revealed within the Treasury Department, we didn't even have disbursement or accounting codes for all the disbursement the Treasury makes on behalf of all these departments. I mean, if you're just running Quicken as a small business, you're going to have accounting codes for all the disbursements you make. You're going to have control over the process. You're not going to let anybody in your company go ahead and write checks or sign them and stuff. So you have basic business controls. Our federal government doesn't have that. I mean, it's actually mind-blowing that they didn't. So that's one of the first management controls that this administration instituted after DOGE noticed that. But that's just true throughout federal government. We don't have, for example, just a consolidated statement of financial activity. It's just bizarre that Listen, I realize there's all kind of disparate agencies. They're doing different things, you know, primarily spending money. Some of them garner revenue. But, you know, within the economy, there's all kinds of disparate and different types of businesses. And yet, you know, you all have a basic income statement. So sales, cost of sales, what the components of that are, administrative expenses, sales expenses. I mean, there's a way to describe your activity in a unified way so you can consolidate that and report it. One of the questions I asked Russ Vogt, for example, when we started seeing all this fraud going through Medicaid and some of these non-governmental organizations, I just asked him, so what percent of government spending goes through these NGOs? Not his fault. He didn't know because we never track it. So, again, it's just basic accounting principles, management. Again, if you don't have information, you cannot manage a business properly. You can't manage the government properly, which is why government is so out of control. So, no, I know Russ Vogt. I know Hal Duncan, who's been our liaison, now a nominee to be the deputy director. They're absolutely dedicated to it, but it doesn't happen overnight.
1: Absolutely. You know, I saw a statistic today. I don't know if it's true or not, that if fraud was its own department, it would be the fifth largest department in the federal government. Because that's how much fraud there is. And we've all seen the Nick Shirley tapes in Minnesota talking about daycares. And we know about California and Medicaid fraud and Ohio and home health care fraud. And it seems like this is the administration between DOGE and the vice president's task force and work that done in the Senate and others have done in the House. Seems like we're in this narrow window of time where everybody cares about fraud and they're actually trying to go after fraud. What's the next big step in those investigations? And do you feel like you're actually making progress there?
2: Well, it really does end up being an administrative function. I mean, Congress has limited investigatory tools. We really do. I mean, I'm chairman of the premier investigatory body, the subcommittee in permanent investigations. I've got 6 full-time staff. So that kind of limits what you do. You really need Dr. Oz of CMS, who literally has tens of thousands of employees in his disposal. He's got to make sure he has enough auditors, that type of thing. And then, for example, the use of AI. Combined with Nick Shirley videos and what Dr. Oz looked at, for example, they discovered that a third of all hospice centers were located in Los Angeles. A third. Of all, nationally, a third of them. I mean, that's an absurd fact. I mean, that's how you use information for management. So what Dr. Oz, who started looking at it, denied funding, cut off funding to 400 of those hospice centers. Not one of them complained. I mean, wow. Think of that. So I don't know how many millions of dollars were flowing through those hospice centers, federal dollars, but all of it was fraudulent until Dr. Oz cut off the spigot. That's the only way to limit. Somewhere between the lowest estimate is $250 billion a year. The highest estimate came in from LexisNexis. I didn't realize they did this research. They pegged the number to $1 trillion per year. $1 trillion. And we went from $4.4 trillion in 2019 prior to the pandemic to now it's about $7.5 trillion of spending. A 70% increase when our population is growing at less than 3%. There's no justification for that. How much of that is fraud? And, of course, a lot of it is legalized fraud. You know, the types of programs. I mean, for example, just, you know, provider fees and provider taxes paid to the state, that's not health care. That's the state, you know, legally raiding the federal coffers and artificially driving up the cost of health care. Because, you know, who pays that tax? I mean, in the end, consumers do. And then the state gets reimbursed. So the 9-to-1 match in Medicaid. I mean, do you realize that for a disabled child, when the states, because, you know, Medicaid is supposed to be a cost-sharing thing, so the states have skin in the game of preventing ineligibles, which prevents fraud. So for every dollar the state spends on a disabled child, the federal government kicks in on average about $1.33. For single, able-bodied, working-age, childless adults, because Democrats wanted to turn it into a single-payer system, for every dollar the state spends on, an adult, they get $9. I mean, where does that make sense? Now, what's happened as a result, hospitals, states have structured their budgets over what I would consider legalized fraud. It's crowded out disabled children and some of these providers because it's more lucrative to treat a single able-bodied, childless, working-age adult than it is a disabled child. So providers focus their attention on them.
1: So, again, you know, I've always wondered.
2: There are common sense things we can do to fix this, but unfortunately, Democrats want no hand. There's not one Democrat. We had a great hearing in Homeland Security with Nick Shirley and James O'Keefe and somebody from POGO. Only the ranking member showed up, primarily to denigrate Nick Shirley in his opening comments. Then he left. Not one other Democrat participated in that hearing.
1: If I'm a Democrat, and I'm a big government Democrat, I like the government spending money, but the most important thing to me is, if you're a true bleeding heart, you think there are a bunch of poor people out there that need this money. Wouldn't the idea of fraud be like, oh, that means money is not getting to the people I want it to get to? You would think Democrats would be just as excited as Republicans to go stop the fraud.
2: Well, you'd be thinking wrong. And you take a look at Keith Ellison and old Governor Waltz in Minnesota. I personally think they were in on it. They were getting campaign donations from the people committing the fraud. They were looking. They had to be looking the other way. They were made aware of this. You had Minnesota auditors talking about this. They did nothing to stop it because it's feed federal money, right? I mean, that's the problem. The states game the system. We used to call it gimmicks. Now I call it legalized fraud on provider fees, provider taxes, 9-to-1 match to suck down more federal dollars. Doesn't cost them a dime, but yet then they can use that, leverage that for campaign contributions. They can leverage that for votes. They look at all the people we're providing free health care. Not free. It comes from the federal government. We can't afford it. We're approaching $40 trillion in debt. In 10 years, will be over $60 trillion, completely unsustainable. But Keith Ellison, Tim Walz, they don't care about that. And not very many governors do.
1: Final question. You know, we talk about this fraud, all this money that goes missing. I see every once in a while it pops up. There's a prosecution. DOJ announces they're going after somebody. Do we claw any of that money back to the federal government?
2: A mere fraction. I think the latest report I had from DOJ, they had something like prosecutions worth about $4.5 billion. Again, that's just how much the federal government was defrauded. Doesn't mean we're going to get it back. They're just prosecuting about $4.5 billion of fraud. But again, I said the lowest estimate was $250 up to $1 trillion, $1,000 billion. But no, I mean, you can't do it through prosecution. You'll never claw it back. The only way to do it is stop it on the front end. It's about realistically taking a look at how these programs are literally written to incentivize fraud. And by the way, some of this fraud is being perpetrated and directed by foreign governments. You know, $700 million. You know, this is what's so insane about it. We track it, right? CBP Customs notices this. $700 million in cash out of Minneapolis Airport, two countries like Somalia in Africa, didn't do anything about it. We didn't alert the IRS. I mean, you want to check into these individuals? Where are they getting this money? Again, so no, it's completely out of control.
1: Yeah, I spent $601 on Venmo. I have to explain it, but apparently $700 million in cash for an airport doesn't get reported.
2: Precisely.
1: So no, Senator Ron Johnson.
2: Screwed up, out of control.
1: Really appreciate you taking the time to give us a little insight on what's happening in Washington, D.C. Look forward to talking to you again.
2: Have a great day.
1: All right. That was Senator Ron Johnson. He's the newest member, the chairman of the Senate Budget Committee. Obviously very involved in what's happening up there. We'll be very interested to see a lot of conversations about, will the SAVE Act pass? We're a little bit long on time. We're going to be back. A little bit more to go in the show. I'm Elijah Haar, filling in for Eric Erickson.
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1: Welcome back to the Eric Erickson Show. Look, we went long with Senator Ron Johnson, but look, he's got a bit. Not only is he the chairman of the U.S. Senate Budget Committee, but on Wednesday, he's going to be in Rand Paul's committee, and they're hearing directly from Anthony Fauci. I read you excerpts of Dr. Fauci's diary earlier. It's going to be a feeding frenzy on Wednesday when he comes in front of the U.S. Senate. Paul points out just a few things in his own diary. He admits the lab leak theory was credible from the first week of the pandemic. He spent 2 years telling the American people, oh, this came from the wet market, but he wrote in his own diary, he knew that wasn't the source. I mean, Wednesday hearing is going to be explosive. I think the part about the diary that's the grossest is not the fact that he's lying to the American public, although that's probably the most damaging long-term for him and frankly, for any investigations into him, which I think they should do. And I know he was pardoned by the auto pen, but if there's a way to undo that, to challenge that, of all the people, he's probably the first one that should be looked into. What's the grossest part of the diary is his love affair with himself. I'm going to read this. This is straight out of the diary. Did major briefing of the GOP House leadership organized by Liz Cheney. That's funny, by the way. Liz Cheney and Kevin McCarthy. Continued crazy stuff. Petition to name me sexiest man alive. Video games named after me. Fauci bobblehead named after me. And on and on. I mean, this guy was truly in love with himself. And he's sitting there and he's counting not just the death. It's like one line would be death toll. Next line would be, look how amazing I am. Got to do big interview. 50 more people died. Can't wait to talk to so-and-so. Another 200 diagnosed. Like, it's literally just like, it's almost stream of consciousness in the middle of death, decay, and destruction. It's an ode to how popular he was becoming. Look, I don't pretend to understand the legality of the pardons that were given to him. I know there was some conversation that he should be called up. And I think this is, if I was a senator, I would ask him some questions, some hard questions. Did you lie to this committee? Did you perjure? All that kind of stuff. Make him, because here's the deal. If you want to prosecute him, whether or not you get him on the old stuff, if you can get him to perjure himself now, that's different. Are you lying then? Are you lying now? That's the important stuff. Hey, we're running out of time. We come back. We got a couple more segments to go. I want to talk about my thoughts on the Odyssey movie. We'll do that after the bottom of the hour.
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1: 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You can tune in on your AM, FM, or stream the radio show. You know, every once in a while, you got to take a break from whether it's the job, the political hit pieces, and states where primaries are about to happen. Your mailbox is full up of stuff. And so a lot of people are like, look, over the summer, it's hot outside. I'm going to take a break and go see a movie. And the last few weeks have been, in some ways, dominated by this debate and conversation about The Odyssey, probably the biggest movie of the summer. Now, it's not the biggest movie of all time. You look at, I think it had the 57th highest opening of all time. But it's a cultural conversation piece, and everybody from Eric to Matt, everybody wants to weigh in on it. Now, I've seen the movie, and here's the problem. Most people will tell you this, that when you're on the airwaves, you gotta be all one side or all the other. People don't tune in for nuanced rate. They want to hear you swing away. And I gotta be honest. To me, the movie is very average. Is there some woke left stuff in it? Yeah. Is it ruin the movie? Eh. Is the movie good? Eh. It's fine. It's honestly, the movie has inspired more conversation than the actual movie is worth. Like, yeah, Senna is played by the former Ellen Page. Has about, what, 6-7 minutes of screen time. Snooze fest. Helen of Troy, again, maybe 7 or 8 minutes of screen time. Just not a very big part of the movie. Is the movie good? No, it's honestly not. Like, it's going to get a bunch of love at the Oscars because they all got to show how amazing, you know, this stuff is. But it's honestly, like, I won't see it again. It's not a bad movie. It's just not that good. It's long. I feel like Matt Damon plays himself. The two best performances of the movie, John Leguizamo has a fantastic performance as the blind guy that sort of helps out Odysseus, and when he's gone, he's like his only loyal dude. He does very well. The guy who plays Agamemnon does. That's it. The rest of it's fine. Here's the problem with, like, I like Christopher Nolan films, but I got to be honest. Christopher Nolan's last few films have been good, in my opinion, not great. Oppenheimer was good. It was interesting. It also had a lot of weird stuff that I couldn't understand why they put in the film. Same with this one. Tenet was just bizarre. You couldn't even hardly follow what was going on in that movie. And the problem is Christopher Nolan, as he came out of the gate, he does Memento, and he does The Dark Knight, and he does Inception and Interstellar. And it's just the guy does those movies so incredibly well. And then, like famous directors do, he gets really nervous. You know, when he was young, when he was first starting out, it was like swing away time. I will just take on these crazy projects. I'll do stuff nobody else does. But now it's like, well, everybody's expecting me to crush it. And so instead of saying, I'm going to take these unique, totally, I think he got burned by Tenet. Because up until Tenet, everything he did, Inception, Interstellar, they were all sort of like, they would stretch the mind. And then he did Tenet, and he's like, I stretched it too far. And so he's like, ever since then, he did Oppenheimer, and he did this, and they're the same basic thing. I'm going to take a story that most people are semi-familiar with, but not entirely familiar with, and I'm going to pack the cast with A-list people who just want to work with me one time, and we'll do unique things, like we'll shoot it all in IMAX, things like that, but there's no big, he's not taking a chance. There's nothing that's like, ooh, I'm going to surprise everybody with this. I mean, the Odyssey, I watched it. It's fine. Obviously, they spent a lot of money making it. But it's weird because when you watch it, it doesn't feel like they did.

0: And I've watched, I don't know how many interviews with Matt Damon where he talks about, oh, well, we went to the exact cave where history said this. Okay. So it's just not that good. And so for all the conversation about how liberalism, listen, I love to throw the flag on Hollywood. I'll do it anytime I get a chance to. And the award shows are the worst. But the problem with conservatives, and especially conservative commentators, is we always want to be the first person that can throw the flag. We want to lead the charge. And so what you get sometimes is people that want to jump ahead. I mean, you remember when they first started talking about this movie, and I remember it because I was right there with them. The first thing I heard was, well, Ellen Page is going to play Achilles. And everybody had this, what? I cannot believe it. And, you know, they're comparing Ellen Page with Brad Pitt, who played Achilles in Troy. But if you actually sat down and thought about it, you'd be like, well, you know, Achilles dies at the end of the Iliad. The Odyssey is the second, but this is the return. So he should have known right away. But instead, there's rage bait. There's all this, like, well, we got to get people upset. We got to get people fired up and to hate this movie. And so, oh, Alan Payne. And it just was off from there. And I think the problem is the rage bait got so hot. Now, I know some people, Matt Walsh will disagree with me. He said, oh, I went and saw it. It's the worst movie I've ever seen. It's the most woke, left-wing. Is there some? Yeah. Those cast decisions are not great. I thought, ironically, I thought the most liberal part of the movie was the scene where, so Odysseus, you know, he leaves, he's gone for years and years and years. Nobody knows where he is. The queen's hanging on, but everybody's like, you got to get remarried and there's got to be a king. And there's this scene where she starts crying about how, even though she's been the queen for 18 years, nobody wants her to run the kingdom. Now, I don't remember that line in the original Odyssey poem. I don't think it's in there. It felt like a modern day, oh, we got to explain how horribly sexist they were back in these times. Which is ironically funny that they put that in there, because at the same time, they're also living in ancient Greece, which traditionally would have been very European and very white. And instead, you've got not just, you've got African Americans and Asian Americans. You've got, like, it's like a modern day panacea of cultural you know, group of people, but it's not entirely accurate. And the way they portrayed it is as if, oh, look how great this was. Meanwhile, the queen's out here, like, everybody hates women. It's weird. It's like they can't make a decision on which liberalism they want to pursue. But the truth of the matter is, it's not a bad movie because it's liberal. It's not even a bad movie. It's just not that good of a movie either. I've already spent probably more time than I should have just talking about it right now. Because it's just very okay. I watched it in the theater. I will probably never watch it again. You know, you have that. You're like, I got to see this. This is culturally relevant. I got to go check it out. And then you're like, eh. You know, like Dances with Wolves or The English Patient, Crash. Remember, there's a few movies that have won Academy Awards. Well, I got to see it. Apparently, it's a big deal. And then you go, you're like, huh, what's all the fuss about? It's just okay. That is how I felt about The Odyssey. It's fine, but it's not that great. I wasn't bored during it, but I have no desire to ever go watch it. And I think that is probably the worst thing that could happen to a movie like this. Christopher Nolan used to make movies that you just couldn't wait to rewatch. Memento is a perfect example of that. Inception, I don't know how many times I've seen The Dark Knight. The movies are just so good. There's scenes that are so expertly shot. You're like, I just can't, I gotta watch that movie again. I just gotta see that. You feel a certain way when things happen. And I didn't have that with The Odyssey. There's no connection. You know, I kept hearing these people be like, oh, well, the last third of the movie, it just all comes together. Eh. I mean, Matt Damon can't even shoot a bow and arrow correctly. And the idea that, oh, we're going to pick a king because he's stronger than everybody else, and we're going to put Matt Damon, who's about 160 pounds, as, oh, he's stronger than everybody in the kingdom, it doesn't even, like, it defies reality. And so you have to sit there, you have to suspend, you have to be like, I know this would be impossible. But I have to believe this happened because we got to say it is, and Matt Damon's in the movie. I think the warning thing I have is this. Look, there's always going to be people that want to go out there and tell you this is bad, this is good, whatever. And by and large, if you never watch another Hollywood movie again, that'd be fine. But it's just an okay movie. We shouldn't act like it. I mean, look, some of the cast decisions I didn't like, but this is not the movie to pull the pitchforks out and march on Hollywood. It's just not. We've had a lot of other movies to do that on. Frankly, I canceled Netflix last fall because they started putting out stuff, and I'm like, I can't, in good conscience, pay them money. But when I walked out of The Odyssey, I didn't think, oh, I've subsidized another left-wing woke film. And I was just like, meh, okay, won't see it again, don't care anymore. That is how the film left me, which is, you know, in modern-day conservatism, you got to be all one way or all the other. And it's interesting because we like to talk about the left and their idea of cancel culture. You get out of line. Comedians will talk about this all the time. Oh, you can't make jokes about those on the left, because even if you're trying to be politically correct, you will accidentally step on a landmine. You know, when you're talking about the LGBTQ community or the he, she, and all that kind of stuff, they're like, it's so dangerous because of cancel culture. We on the right, though, come on, we do the same types of things. We're always looking for what's the next thing to be angry about. And part of it is, you know, does Trump match the electorate, or does the electorate match the president? I don't know. But both are a little bit angry. And it just makes me wonder, as you watch all this stuff take place, you're like, have we sort of reached an edge? Do we have to be angry about everything? Can we maybe, just maybe say, look, I just don't have any anger left. Not on this one. Now, if you want to be angry, you can be. Our next subject, our final segment, I got to talk about this verdict that took place in Minnesota. A lady uses a word that we don't use on the radio, and she ends up getting criminally prosecuted. And I got to talk about this next, because I'm fascinated that this isn't a bigger story. Not because I like her. I don't know anything about her. And frankly, she's probably not a nice person. But the fact that the First Amendment doesn't seem to apply in the state of Minnesota. When we come back, we'll talk about that story. I'm Elijah Haar, filling in for Eric Erickson.
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1: Welcome back to the Eric Erickson Show. I don't know if you've paid attention to this case that came out of Minnesota. Involves a lady named Shiloh Hendricks. Never heard of her. Don't know anything about her. It's an interesting free speech case. You know, I much like Eric, I in a former life was a lawyer. I'm a recovering one now. But in my second summer law school, I went and worked at a First Amendment Institute, and it was fascinating work. You know, a lot of cases. And one of the things I heard, and one of the things that I think is foundational to the First Amendment, the right to free speech, is this idea that the right to free speech doesn't apply to popular speech. It's traditionally applied to unpopular speech. But the First Amendment, I mean, even the Supreme Court just a few years ago reaffirmed that the First Amendment protects an individual's right to speak their mind, regardless whether the speech is sensible, well-intentioned, deeply misguided, likely to cause anguish, or incalculable grief. You've got a right to be a jerk. That's just what the government says. That's what the First Amendment says. That's what the Constitution says. Well, we've got an example of a jerk in Minnesota, and apparently there they've decided, well, the First Amendment doesn't apply. So, April of 2025, this lady named Shiloh Hendricks was at a playground in a public park in Rochester, Minnesota with her toddler. An 8-year-old boy who's dark skinned takes an applesauce from her pouch bag. She chased after the child and apparently called him the N-word. Now, what's interesting is that is just a small part of this case. A local bystander begins recording Hendricks on her phone or on his phone and basically says he shouldn't use that language. And she says, well, it's none of your business. And then the person, Omar, responds and says, you should repeat the slur. So Hendricks turns around and says it, along with a lot of other choice words. I mean, it's like clearly she's angry, and she's vicious, and she uses the slur several times. And the guy says, "We'll see what the internet has to say." It's like a male Karen. We're gonna embarrass you. And look, she should be embarrassed. Yeah, she's pretty embarrassing. Public. The video goes viral. Hendricks faces public condemnation. But here's where it gets weird. The city of Rochester, Minnesota charges her with disorderly conduct. Now, fascinating beyond fascinating, she's charged with disorderly conduct in relationship to what she said to the child and what she said to the guy in the video. She's acquitted on what she said to the child, which doesn't make sense, and she's convicted on what she says to the guy. I don't know the details. I'm assuming it's because they recorded one and not the other, so who knows? The judge sentenced her to probation, community service, $1,000 fine. Now, look, I don't know what facts I am missing, but if somebody turns a phone on and records you and says, I want you to say this bad word, and you say it, the city of Rochester has decided that you should pay a fine and go to jail. Or at least in this situation, probation and community service. I think there was up to a year in jail that was on the table, and they're like, well, we'll give her probation and community service. I don't understand, because here's the deal. If you want to start prosecuting everybody who uses that word, you are going to end up in severe trouble. And I got to say, what's the line then in Minnesota? How do they decide what the First Amendment still applies to? Because in my mind, this is a classic First Amendment case. I don't understand how this is anything other than free speech. Is she a jerk? Yes. Is she rude? Yes. Does the guy fly into a situation where she's clearly in distress, turn on his video, and encourage her to use the word? Ironically, you could prosecute him. He encouraged her to use the word. Maybe that's incitement. I mean, there's all kinds of weird stuff going on here. Do I think Shiloh Hendricks is a commendable person? No, I don't. But the First Amendment doesn't stand up for popular speech. It stands up for unpopular speech. And if we start saying, well, this is so unpopular that we just should, where does that stop? We have reached a slippery slope, and you may hate the term, but I'd like to know how the slippery slope is different for that word than any of the other words. What's the next stop on this bus? Look, we all know this case is probably getting overturned. There's just no way that this opinion holds. But it blows my mind that a judge didn't hear the jury and say, look, they got the law wrong. We're throwing out the verdict. Frankly, the fact that she was charged is amazing in the first place. Hey, we're running out of time on the show today. I'm going to be back tomorrow filling in for Eric Erickson as well. We've got a lot of things to dig into. I'm looking forward to it tomorrow. We'll talk about spending in Washington, D.C. We'll talk more about the FDA and the federal government. I'll be back tomorrow. I'm Elijah Haar filling in for Eric Erickson.

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4: From ABC News, I'm Stephanie Officer. Seattle rattled by the deadly shooting at a food festival Sunday and the ongoing manhunt for another suspect. ABC's Alex Stone is in Seattle.
5: Kai Chan, a U.S. Marine veteran. He was selling items at the food festival and says his Marine training kicked in to move people to safety.
6: You were in the Marine Corps. Yes. You know the sound of gunfire. Yes. Did you know what it was right away?
7: Yes. Everybody just started running and screaming. So just go in and make sure everybody's good.
5: Police arresting one 15-year-old at the scene and saying a second suspect was killed during the shootout.
4: The King County Medical Examiner's Office has identified the victims. They are 56-year-old Ashley Whitehead and 44-year-old Carlos Israel Sanchez Villalba. Brian Koberger pleaded guilty last year to the murder of four University of Idaho students. But according to new court documents, he wants to withdraw his guilty plea and reopen the case. ABC News legal analyst Brian Buckmeyer.
8: A defendant has to be able to do these things, take a plea knowingly, voluntarily, and intelligently. And if they do so, so long as there's no other outside influence, you can't take back the plea. The criminal justice system loves finality. And so making this argument, unless there's something very bizarre and very strange, I don't see Brian Koberger taking back or being able to take back this plea.
4: Senator Mitch McConnell is continuing physical therapy and is not cleared to return to the Senate after falling last month, according to the Congressional Office of the Attending Physician. Her family confirms artist Betty Saar, whose work reflected Black identity, culture, and spirituality, died Sunday morning in Los Angeles at 99. Saar reclaimed Jim Crow-era memorabilia as powerful totems of Black liberation. Barack and Michelle Obama are bringing stars together who have not shared the screen in almost 30 years. Netflix announced Monday Whoopi Goldberg and Jennifer Lewis, who last appeared together in 1999's Jackie's Back, will join Vanessa Williams and Vivica A. Fox for the comedy Women Like Us. 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
4: Investigators say witnesses told them 18-year-old Nolan Wells was drinking heavily when he disappeared off Mississippi's Horn Island July 4th. Wells was found dead July 6th, his cause of death still unknown. The official autopsy report from the state medical examiner's office and toxicology tests are still pending. A private autopsy Wells' family ordered preliminarily ruled his cause and manner of death as undetermined. Voters in Michigan this fall could have the chance to decide whether to ban utilities and large government contractors from spending in state elections. A state board certified petition signatures collected by a group, and now the legislature will decide if voters get a say. Some fast food history and maybe even a recipe could be yours for the right price.
11: Colonel Sanders has been the face of the fast food giant for decades.
12: Hey, look at there. Didn't I tell you it was finger-licking good?
11: And now the public has a chance to buy a piece of his fried chicken empire. Among the items for sale include some of the pressure cookers Sanders used to refine his frying technique, his iconic bow tie and suspenders, the butcher block and stove from his kitchen, and a planner believed to contain a list of his secret 11 herbs and spices. The auction is set to begin Tuesday evening, and online bidding has already begun. Peter Haralambos, ABC News.
4: Jackie, the internet-famous bald eagle from Big Bear Lake is said to be improving from a mysterious illness. Vets say Jackie is eating on her own, has improved energy, alertness, and is much feistier during feedings. I'm Stephanie Officer, ABC News.
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24: All across America, we are Red Eye Radio. 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
25: Hi.
9: Good morning.
24: How are you? Just quickly, I wanted to mention this because it's been a tough five weeks. A great friend of mine, somebody who I trusted a lot, passed away yesterday morning and did it just before I got to the hospital room. Now, he's been seriously ill for the last 5 weeks. And it was, you know, we were there all weekend and it was, you know, Sunday where they decided hospice was going to happen this week.
25: Yeah.
24: And it's really interesting because a great guy, Mike Cipriani, Sip, we called him, head of the Buffalo Bills backers of DFW. And just, I mean, build so many relationships that he has,
25: yeah.
24: You know, and there's, I think there's three different bars where they go to.
25: Wow.
24: And just a great guy. Always, you know, one of his favorite sayings was, you know, we're from Buffalo, we root for the Bills, but we live here. And so we get involved in charities here to help the local community.
25: Yeah.
24: Just the sweetest guy you would ever want to meet. The most passionate guy. Love talk radio. Mm-hmm. Didn't call me as much as Independent Bob on it, but, but he would call. Last few years, you know, we didn't get together as much. You know, the show interferes a lot with me, as I've talked about before, you know, watching football and things like that. But we would constantly communicate. And we had planned to get together just before he went in the hospital. We had planned to get together to have lunch, and then maybe watch one of the preseason games. Unfortunately, he got really, really, sick. We've known him. It's been bad for a long time, but, right when I got to the hospital, yesterday morning, and we've been trying to alternate his friends here because all of his family is in New York.
25: Yeah. Right.
24: And, you know, they've been down, but it's, you know, tough going back and forth. And then it was Sunday where they made the decision for hospice. And it's strange because it was the first time in my life, and it was interesting because one of the other people that were there with me, we walked out in the hallway. They were doing something, and she said, "I want him to go now while we're here." And I said, "My God, I had that same thought." And I've never had that thought before. I've never said, "I hope somebody dies now." Mm-hmm. I mean, because everybody was there with him, and he was sort of conscious. He would squeeze my hand and, you know, would, you know, tell him I love him and, you know, squeeze my hand and stuff like that.
0: Yeah.
24: So you knew you were communicating with him. And she walked in because he wasn't eating. He didn't want to eat. He didn't want the feeding tube. You know, that's how sick the prognosis, you know, because of the organ failure, there was no positive prognosis at all.
0: Yeah.
24: You know, for it. But she, you know, said, "If I bring you apple pie, you know, and the day before." Mm-hmm. And he went, "Oh, yeah, yeah." And so brought it in that Sunday, and she said, "I brought in the apple, pie," and he went, "Oh!" You know, there was the best reaction that we had gotten from him the entire day, but just a super sweet human being. So I went in right after, I got in just a couple of minutes after, and they had taken out, by the time I got there, they'd taken out all the tubes and everything else. So I, you know, held his hand, said a prayer, made sure that his family knew. And then started making calls to friends, and, you know, and in between that, just, you know, saying prayers, for him. And it's weird how you think, 'cause I've been numb all day. There were people said, "Have you grieved yet?" And I said, I've been numb. It's just, you know, it's surreal.
0: Yeah.
24: You know, it's like you're living it's like you're watching a TV show or something, like you're set behind that. And maybe that's the protection, you know, that your instinct or physiology gives you, so you can get done what you need to get done. But the only thing I did
0: I felt that during after my brother's passing. My sister and I both did, because after I learned that my brother had passed, immediately after I learned, I didn't think I was going to be able to pull it together to do the tasks that I needed to do for my mom and dad, so they wouldn't have to do them. And my sister was involved, and she's done most of the heavy lifting, but I was, you know, I thought, I don't know how I'm going to get there. And, you know, I prayed a lot in the 2-hour drive, and I got there in 4 days. You know, I was able to get through that.
24: Yeah.
0: You know, and you're going through, I was going through his house, going through his belongings, and going through, we're still going through properties and things and records and basically his life. We're learning things about his life that, you know, most people don't share. They're not going to tell you, you know, "Well, I bought this house on this day, and then, you know, here's how much I paid for it," or "Here's when I moved in," and that kind of thing. And you learn about things that you didn't know before. But that numbness, you know, kind of, I think it is a protective mechanism. I thank God for it.
24: You're right, because things always need to be done. You need to communicate with people. And and so when I was, you know, after about 90 minutes, you know, they'd come in, because they basically it's 2 hours, and then they, you know, want to clean them up, and then you take them down to the morgue.
0: Right.
24: And I don't know, I just had the thought came in my mind. I said, I just didn't want him to be alone. And he's a veteran, was so proud of serving. He was so proud of serving this country. And I said, "Can I make a request? Would you be okay with this?" I said, "Can I basically escort the gurney with the body down to as far as I can go before you go to the morgue?" I go, "I just feel like I need to do that, as if it's my own little personal honor guard for him." And they said,
0: Yeah.
24: And I'm so glad I did that, because when I posted it on Facebook, and then I told the family about it, you know, I left a message to his brother, and they just, you know, they were so appreciative, because that's what you think. If you're a family and you can't be there, you know, were the proper things, you know, done? And I could, you know, give them that, you know, solace, I guess, that, yeah, it was, you know, but.
0: Well, it's interesting in, you know, the older we get, the more we learn about our mortality, right?
24: Yeah.
0: And, a family member of ours passed away just days after my brother. And he was in a nursing home. And he called for one of the nurses in the middle of the night. And he said, "Can you wheel me out to the main living room area, where people in the nursing home would gather? And can you sit with me there?" She says, "Why?" He says, "Because I'm going to die, and I don't want to die alone."
1: Wow.
0: And sure enough, he did. Reagan passed away probably 45 minutes later, and he knew. And it had been a long time coming, but he knew. And there's again, I thank God for those moments where they, you know, at least had someone. And those people, yeah, those professional caretakers, they're amazing.
24: Well, I want to say this, you know, because people talk about private hospitals versus public hospitals. And this is JPS in Fort Worth, Texas.
0: Yeah.
24: And this has been observing and talking to all the doctors and really the, you know, the family's been out, but the, you know, they've been out a few times.
0: Yeah.
24: You know, since he's been sick and really care about him. Right. But, you know, when they go back, it's been my friend Paul and his wife Patty. I mean, he was the point person. So when, yeah, I, especially, you know, during the week, we could all go to or weekend, but during the week, we tried to, okay, somebody's got to be there, you know, every day. And I would sit there and then, you know, call him. Here's what I see, whatever. Here's what the doctors told me, whatever. Mm. And at first, you know, they're a little wary because, you know, who are you? Then they finally realized it's okay. And Mike did at that point say, yes, you can tell them.
0: Right.

0: And it's like, look, we're the point people for the family, you know, and we get the information back to them. But JPS Hospital, I cannot say enough about them. I don't want to get into the specifics, but I knew, and I've talked to you about it off the air.
1: Yeah, yeah.
0: I knew what the problem was. You know, I knew what it was and what could be done and what could not be done. And right. Really from day one, because day one when I got there, when we found out about it, he had a cardiac arrest. I was not optimistic for the last 5 weeks.
1: Yeah.
0: The doctors, and I'll say this because of my dad being 100 years old. I mean, he did walk in last time to the emergency room at a hospital in suburban Buffalo, and they basically said, he's 100 years old. This isn't survivable, you know.
1: Mm. Yeah.
0: And my sister said, well, what has to be done? And they, well, this. And they go, well, that's not, what are you talking about? That's just giving him antibiotics and giving him, blood pressure increase stuff.
1: Right.
0: You know, 36 hours later, my father's showing great improvement. By the time I got there, he was fine.
1: Hmm.
0: And, you know, there was none of the assumptions. Everything they did was, well, maybe we can help. Maybe we can do it. Every single doctor, every single nurse, and we were there over the weekend. We had nurses and doctors asking us if we wanted a soda or we wanted something to eat or anything we can do. And when I walked in this morning and I was in there, they walked in with water. Is there anything that we can get you? I mean, it was unbelievable. You know, people talk about American healthcare, and a lot of times public hospitals will get, you know, the bad reputations.
1: Yeah.
0: Yeah. All I experienced in 5 weeks, and this is in a regular hospital room and then intensive care for a month and then back to a regular hospital room, I found nothing but total and complete professionalism like you can't believe. I'm so impressed by that. And I told them,
1: yeah.
0: I said, as I was leaving today, I said, I'm going to make sure, I don't know how you rate hospitals, but I'm going to make sure that I call the people there. So, say a prayer for his family,
1: yeah,
0: my buddy Mike's family.
1: We are.
0: Greg, I lost a trusted friend.
1: Yeah.
0: You know, I lost a trusted friend. And like I said, it's still surreal for me now. But you know something? I haven't thought about it because, you know, you're numb the whole, you know, whole day.
1: Yeah.
0: It's like, I need to go to sleep, go to work.
1: Right.
0: And that thought hits, should I go to work? I'm like, I can hear Mike going, yes, you got to go to work. What do you mean you're not going to go to work? Go to work.
1: Yeah. Yeah.
0: And as soon as I get here, you know, you and I talk about it, that really, as we do get older and a lot of things happen, I mean, people get sick, people die, whatever, that, you know, just the general things that happen in life, this is a great reprieve. It's not just work. It's sometimes you're like, oh, I can't wait to get there.
1: Well, I felt that I needed to be here because I thought after my brother passed, I thought sitting at home or anywhere in the dark, you know, during these hours would not be healthy.
0: No, it wouldn't be.
1: And I knew the grieving would come, but I love our little extended family we have here. A great audience, you know, our crew that's here. And it really is an enjoyable job to do, to come in. And honestly, and some people are different. Some people need to take it, I guess, depends on the person or the type of work they do. But, you know, taking time off of work is expected. And people sometimes do that. For me, I really looked forward to the return and it was weird. It was a surreal experience going from that to reassimilating back into everyday life. And I don't know that I've fully gotten to that point yet. But I'm, you know, because everything's changed. It's weird. Everything has changed for me since then about how my daily life goes. But the one thing that hasn't is what we do here.
0: Well, one more thing I got to tell you about Mike, because when I first met him, he's a talk radio fan.
1: Yeah.
0: He was like, wow, Gary Mack. And then, you know, you get to know somebody, you exchange numbers, and it was like, I know he was like impressed.
1: Yeah.
0: Because he's a talk radio fan. And so it's like, Gary McNamara, hanging out with Gary McNamara doing it. And then, you know, a couple years later, whatever. Yeah. Which is exactly what you want in a friendship.
1: Yeah.
0: Because it's not a friendship if somebody is viewing you you know, from the imagery of your profession.
1: Yeah.
0: You know, real friends are like, I don't give a

0: And what you do, you're an idiot.
1: Right.
0: Right. I mean, that's and so, yeah.
1: All my buddies from Del Rio, I mean, we all have different jobs and we all just see this, you know, the jobs we do. Yeah, you know? So. And so, I mean, we may have a conversation, then sometimes we're talking about other things. Lately, it's more about life, of course.
0: And you probably would say the same thing about your brother. The things that I had to do today that are not things you'd normally, you know, do. I didn't wake up in the morning thinking, in an hour, I would be, you know, holding a dead person's, one of my great trusted friends. Sorry, I almost broke up there. You know, his still warm hand and saying a prayer that it wasn't expected. At the end of the day, I thought to myself, I'm so honored and privileged that I got to be there and see it and be the conduit of compassion and caring to his family. So they knew that their loved one was watched over.
1: Yeah.
0: Even after while he was alive and then after.
1: Yeah.
0: So,
1: yeah.
0: But again, my buddy Paul and his wife Patty, the way that they were the point person for the family the last couple of weeks, I mean, the specific details so the family knew every single thing. Hmm. So when it came time for hospice on Sunday when that came up, everybody was in agreement.
1: Yeah.
0: And it made it so much easier for the family who wasn't there to see him at that moment.
1: Yeah. Yeah.
0: So, well, but God bless you, Mike.
1: We'll keep everybody in prayer for sure.
0: We are Red Eye Radio.
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0: We are Red Eye Radio. Excuse me. He's Eric Carly, and I'm Gary McNamara. Welcome and good morning. Coming up, what a busy day it was yesterday. The White House missile shortage excuse. That's the lead headline in the Wall Street Journal. We'll get to that because they make many of the points that we made. Also coming up here on the show tonight, Fauci. Did you notice? No one on the left. Go to social media. No one is defending Fauci. No one. There's not anybody.
1: And the liberal activist media was nothing. They did nothing.
0: Nothing. And I'm like, where's the defense of him? And the point is that his own words and diary are so damning.
1: Oh, yeah. Yeah.
0: That they can't touch it because they enabled everything from Fauci.
1: What was the headline at the Babylon Bee? Oh, man, I got to find it. Hold on.
0: I think I saw it.
1: All right. let's see here. Let's see if I can find it. it was something.
0: Fauci starting to think that maybe keeping a daily perjury diary was a bad idea.
1: And it's absolutely true. I always wonder, you know, why do people, this is like the whole thing with Bolton and it's John, not Michael. And when John,
0: it could apply to Michael.
1: Go ahead. Maybe.
0: Why did you do that song?
1: Why in the world? What is with that kind of mullet? But when you look at it, it was, you know, it's one of these, you know, this is going to come about. You know, someone is going to see this. By the way, what grown man keeps a diary? If a doctor wants
0: David Gates from Bread.
1: Yeah, I guess. Ozzy Osbourne.
0: Oh, no, wait a minute. He was reading her diary.
1: Yeah.
0: Ozzy
1: Osbourne found the diary of a madman and made a song out of it. But other than that, and I thought to myself, because it's that ego. Yeah. It's that ego. He wants to tell himself all these things. And wow, there's a lot to unpack.
0: I don't keep a diary. I just talk on the radio every day about my life.
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17: 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Have you or someone you know reached a million safe miles?

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1: Okay, stop what you're doing unless you're driving. You ready?
0: I'm ready.
1: I'm just going to go right into it because I was just reading this during the bottom of the hour, and I'm just like, oh, my God. Alan gave it to me, so I didn't see it until a couple of minutes ago. Here we go.
0: All right.
1: From the College Fix.
0: Yeah.
1: Now, you know, if it's from the College Fix,
0: well,
1: you know it's about stupid liberal crap on college campuses.
0: Yeah.
1: Here we go.
0: All right.
1: The latest research. Society is not paying attention to how American women are disproportionately burdened by home tap water use.
0: Huh?
1: It draws you in, doesn't it? It does draw you in going, what the hell are they talking about? Okay, let me read further. It is good clickbait.
0: Yeah.
1: Yeah, society is not paying attention to how American women are disproportionately burdened by home tap water use, according to a new study from the UCLA Streisand Center's Gender and Water Research Hub.
0: I wonder who funded that center.
1: And that's the, is it Babs?
0: I don't know of any other Streisands. There might be some, though. I don't know.
1: That was the thing. You picked up on that immediately, too.
0: Yeah.
1: I went,
0: yeah.
1: Is this Babs? Is this what Babs is donating? By the way, if I'm helping to fund that research group and they do that, I'm taking my money back. Even though women in the study claimed not to be unfairly burdened.
0: Wait, what?
1: Yes. Even though women in the study claimed that they did not feel unfairly burdened.
0: So the subjects in the study said, no, we don't feel unfairly burdened. What are you getting at?
1: Even though the women in the study claimed not to be unfairly burdened, anthropology professor Jessica Catalino and her research team made the case that they are.
0: You're just too stupid to know it, ladies. That's what they're saying.
1: You know why I had to stop the show to do this?
0: Huh?
1: When Ellen gave it to me? The study, Gender and Residential Water Use in Los Angeles, Ingrained, Untapped, and Porous, that's the name of the research.
0: Okay.
1: Was published in June in the Journal of the Journal Environment and Planning, E-Nature and Space. It followed 36 families in the Los Angeles area for several years, tracking their residential water use through interviews and water diary entries. What the team found was a striking mismatch between what households believe and what they actually do. Across nearly all 36 households, women carry disproportionate responsibility for water-related labor, cooking, laundry, cleaning bathrooms, monitoring children's hygiene, and the ongoing mental work of remembering what needs to be done, according to the article. Yet when researchers asked the participants directly whether gender shaped their water use, the near universal answer was no, by the women.
0: Yeah.
1: Some participants seemed content. This is from the actual study, okay? This is from the study. Some participants seemed content with this arrangement. In the Camacho household in MacArthur Park.
0: Did someone leave a cake out in the rain there once?
1: Yeah. Estefania habitually monitor her adult Justin's long showers, in addition to her daily tasks of hand washing delicate clothing, cleaning.

0: in the house washing the dishes and cooking. In another household, Valerie embraced responsibility for maintaining house, the household for the family of four, though she was also juggling caretaking for two young children while working towards her associate's degree. She minimized her own contributions. She said, well, my poor husband, Juan, a construction worker, he works all day. He leaves at 5 in the morning and comes back at 8 at night.
1: Yeah. Yeah.
0: In another case, one woman described splitting the water-related chores in half with her partner, but the researchers found that the male partner was still doing less than she was. Professor Catalino and her team also noted that some participants looked confused or asked us to repeat the question when interviewers brought up gender.
1: Yeah, exactly. Like, what? Wow. They have to force this, right? As they're going along through their own study,
0: they're finding
1: was built to have a biased outcome. It was built, they wanted to show some kind of victimization here. That's what they're looking at. And the subjects of the study are like, what are you talking about?
0: When participants realized upon reflection and in response to questioning or water diary data, their practices diverge from what their ideals were. They quickly rationalized why household responsibilities might appear unequal between the men and women of the household, but were not, in their view, gendered, according to the study. Catalino and her team blamed this contradiction. Are you ready for this?
1: Uh-huh. Here we go.
0: On the neo-colonial gender blind spot that assumes that the global north has moved beyond gender as a basis for organizing life's inequality.
1: Okay.
0: The study concluded by urging policymakers and utility leaders to start listening to women more often. Utility, what the hell are they talking about? Now, did they do the study? How would I frame this? Would they do the UCLA Streisand's Center's gender and lawn research hub?
1: Right. That was my first question.
0: Lawn and,
1: Because other than the vegetable garden, the lawn is all mine, and it's every week. It's I don't get a choice. Well, I do get a choice. I could have a crappy looking lawn.
0: What about the mulch and research hub?
1: Yeah.
0: The weed.
1: I'm here to tell you, my wife does all the heavy lifting. But if we're going to do this inequality on chores, now let's talk about Juan, the husband, who sometimes works in this study, 5 a.m. in construction, 5 a.m. as late as 8 p.m.
0: Right.
1: Who is getting the benefit of conditioned air more? Is it Juan or his wife?
0: Right. Who's facing more physical labor?
1: Exposure to the sun, which can be dangerous.
0: And of course, the danger of working in construction.
1: Right. Heavy equipment, often in traffic, depending on, you know, what it is, type of construction, but often in traffic or at, you know, on a high rise. They're walking on beams. If we want to get into this, Let's get into it.
0: Women are, this is from the study, women are an untapped resource for water expertise. Women are decision makers about water for themselves and others, but their knowledge and labor often go unrecognized and undervalued. By who? If they're happily married, because you're not talking about somebody like me.
1: Yeah.
0: I got to do the lawn and all the water-related work around my house. The cat doesn't do a damn thing.
1: Yeah. By the way, but I do a lot of my own laundry. I do. If I make a mess in the kitchen, if I eat and use dishes, then I'm actually cleaning my dishes.
0: When we were able to when we were able to reach the washer and dryer controls in my house when we were growing up,
1: you do your laundry.
0: You did your own laundry, Mom. Yeah, it's right.
1: Right.
0: But I love it. Additionally, more attention to gendered water use may improve water conservation and, more importantly, contribute to justice both within and beyond households.
1: Now,
0: there needs to be more water justice in how these people are insane. Hey. Trump said it.
1: Yeah. No.
0: Did you say they're insane? They're crazy?
1: Well, no. Yes. They're forcing everything here. Now, I will admit, sometimes I do my own laundry so that my wife won't see the Raising Cane sauce stain on my T-shirt. So I'll put that in the laundry real quick. Throw it in. You know, throw away your receipt. Make sure she doesn't know you got an extra meal out of the day. It's ridiculous how they force this. They want to force this. And what did they have to do? They essentially, those in the study had to be convinced that there was some kind of bias here.
0: Yeah.
1: And they built it out of essentially nothing.
0: Oh, yeah. They built it up. The women didn't feel it was unfair because they're like, the husband's doing that. I'm doing this.
1: I'm unclogging drains in every bathroom. We have three. I'm also, by the way, I'm cleaning the shower. I clean our shower and tub.
0: I never clean the shower.
1: Yeah, I always clean the shower and the tub. I do floors. Trying to think of what else. I mean, my wife did a massive painting. She repainted the interior of the house and all the common areas here recently. Not quite done, but she's pretty much done with that. We hired one of my granddaughters because she wanted to go on a trip, so we paid her to help us out on that. I'm trying to think.
0: But why can't this be? Because you look at it and you say, well, why are you trying to force people to believe that there's some type of discrimination? Instead, why isn't one of the pot? If you're going to look and do studies, useless studies like this.
1: Yeah. Yeah.
0: Why isn't another option? It is a cooperation between a man and a woman,
1: right,
0: to do what needs to be done to make their life better. And they don't see the gender roles. It's the situation that they're in.
1: It's the household as it runs.
0: It's the household
1: for
0: as it
1: 30
0: runs.
1: 30 years, right. My wife and I have been working opposite schedules. And so there are things that can be done during the day. Sometimes I'm doing my lawn on a weekday, right? Sometimes it's the weekend. It just depends on where it falls. But I have time during the day, quite often, to run errands or do things during the day. Sometimes I don't. But she takes care of things in the evening. We have an adult special needs daughter who requires attention, and we're her caretakers. So I'm her caretaker during the day. Her mom is during the night. You know, we've never, ever, ever measured it. I'll tell you, my wife does a lot. And, you know, I can measure a couple of things that I do that fall under my category or my list of chores, if you want to say it that way. But the fact of the matter is, we don't look at it as gender. My wife grew up on a ranch. She's stronger than I am. So if I need heavy lifting, she's there.
0: I look at it this way. If I was married, I'd win on the water-related thing, mm-hmm. especially during the summer when I push the button to put the sprinklers on the lawn all the time,
1: yeah.
0: and then I have to fill the pool.
1: Well, that's when I hear about
0: water. I'm using a lot more water
1: yeah.
0: than her in the washing machine
1: yeah.
0: and the dishwasher, which actually saves water.
1: Well, yeah, I hear from my wife on the water because she pays the water bill. How much are we running the sprinklers? I'm like, enough to keep the grass green.
0: Right. Is it gallons?
1: Right.
0: Because I would win in the summertime if I was married. We are Red Eye Radio.
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3: Group.

0: We are Red Eye Radio. He is Eric Cronin. I'm Gary McNamara. You know, you were reading the Babylon Bee in the headline about Fauci earlier.
1: Yeah.
0: And I just love this one. WNBA warns Sophie Cunningham the league will fold if only women are allowed to play in the WNBA.
1: You know, it's like that's what they're fighting for.
0: I know.
1: It's like, yeah, well, we can't keep doing this. Right. We're going to need some guys to play.
0: Like guys play?
1: Yeah, right.
0: Let's see how it goes.
1: Right. Maybe that's where LeBron should have ended up.
0: Well, he did. Philly.
1: Well, you said it. I did.
0: I'm dead now.
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8: From ABC News, I'm Stephanie Officer. A Los Angeles judge has ruled there is enough evidence to put singer David, real name David Burke, on trial for the death and dismemberment of 14-year-old Celeste Rivas Hernandez. District Attorney Nathan Hochman says his office is still weighing whether to seek the death penalty in the case. Burke has pleaded not guilty. His attorneys argue there is insufficient evidence for murder.
9: Judge Charlene Olmedo held David Anthony Burke, who goes by the name of a singer, David spelled D4VT, to answer for the horrific and barbaric killing of a 14-year-old at the time, Celeste Rivas Hernandez.
10: Members of President Trump's own party expressing concerns about the thousands of Haitians losing their legal status to stay in the U.S. under a Supreme Court ruling last month that takes effect this week. In an interview with ABC News, Republican Governor Mike DeWine says Haitians filled jobs in cities like Springfield, helping Ohio grow.
11: Were people who came to Springfield because there were open jobs in Springfield. And when you talk to the employers, they hired the Haitians despite maybe a language barrier, despite maybe a cultural barrier. They hired them because they needed workers, and the Haitians wanted to work. And what the employers will tell you is that they've been very good workers. They show up on time. They pass drug tests.
10: The Pima County Sheriff's Department in Arizona says the investigation into Nancy Guthrie's disappearance nearly 6 months ago remains active and ongoing, though without a significant development. ABC's Aaron Katursky.
12: Help us bring this situation to an end.
13: Investigators are still trying to trace the items worn by the masked man on Nancy Guthrie's doorstep. The mask, gloves, backpack, and holster. And they're testing a hair and mixed DNA sample found in her home. The sheriff says the analysis of DNA and digital evidence has been underway for the past 6 months and is a time-intensive process.
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10: Former FBI Director James Comey wants his federal case dismissed.
16: Defense lawyers accuse the Department of Justice of singling out Comey to, quote, prosecute one of the president's most prominent critics. They argue that the photo of seashells arranged in the numbers 8647 are a kind of political speech protected by the First Amendment. Comey has vigorously denied that his post was ever intended as a threat against Trump and is expected to plead not guilty in an arraignment scheduled for next month in North Carolina. Peter Haralambos, ABC News.
10: Critics like in the New York mayor's latest plan to communist breadlines.
17: In New York City, Mayor Zoran Mamdani says lower prices are coming to the Big Apple, announcing a project to open 5 government-owned grocery stores to offer a 30% discount on produce, meat, and other food staples.
18: Once a month, our 5 city-run grocery stores will set prices for this core set of goods at 30% below typical retail prices. No exceptions. No gimmicks.
17: The first grocery store will open in the Bronx by the end of 2027, and the 4 others will follow by the end of his term. Michelle Franzen, ABC News.
10: Police say a circus artist was accidentally shot in the neck with an arrow during a New York County Fair performance Friday. The ringmaster says the 38-year-old was shot in soft tissue with no major blood vessels hit. Well, 2 separate meteor showers will peak in the last days of July. Depending on the weather and the moon, some could see 5 to 10 meteors per hour. I'm Stephanie Officer, ABC News.
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3: 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Gary McNamara and Eric Harley talk about everything from politics to social issues and news of the day. Whether you're up late or you're just starting your day, welcome to the show. 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
1: All across America, we are Red Eye Radio. He is Eric Harley and I'm Gary McNamara. Here we go. Let's talk about Mamdani's grocery store. According to details released yesterday, Mamdani announced there will be a 30% price reduction that will apply to core basket of items, including all fresh produce, meat, seafood, milk, eggs, bread, and pasta. 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Prices for the core items will be locked in at the beginning of each month to prevent weekly inflation fluctuations and checkout sticker shock. The discount applies to all shoppers regardless of income level and is expected to save families an average of $90 a month.
2: Mm-hmm.
1: Remember, this is government.
2: Yeah, right.
1: The city will finance construction on the city-owned land and waive rent and property taxes. Daily operations will be handled by private operators through a formal request for proposals process. Workers will be guaranteed family-sustaining wages and labor peace agreements. Does labor peace agreement mean you can't strike?
2: That sounds like it.
1: Wow. Now, let's analyze this. We already analyzed the cost of construction, and we looked and went to the specific details on what it takes in the private sector.
2: Yeah.
1: And it's way less upfront money to start a medium or large size grocery store than what Mamdani is putting together. We went through that a couple of months ago. Remember? We went through point by point by point. And that came from the supermarket industry, not in response to Mamdani. It was just, it's out there. This is what it costs in order to, you know, create a grocery store.
2: Right.
1: And a grocery store, you know, if, a bigger one with the, you know, deli, bakery, hot food, everything else, you know, what it actually cost. The interesting thing is I read this yesterday right after I read the Mamdani thing and just happened to come upon this gentleman, Phil McAllister, who writes on Substack, has a column, Free Market for Free Men. He's a research and does research and investment strategy. And he wrote this, and this is really fascinating because it's true. Because basically his conclusion, the stupidest industry for socialists to go after is supermarkets.
2: Yeah, the margins really low.
1: Because a few obvious points. The supply of the discounted groceries will run out on day one. And every day there is a new shipment. This is basic econ 101.
2: Mm-hmm.
1: This means only the people who are lucky enough or fast enough will get these discounted groceries. Expect to see the city ration these groceries in some way, eventually, by income or neighborhood or some lottery system.
2: Of course.
1: Grocery margins are notoriously low, like 2-3%. These stores will lose a bunch of money selling 30% below market, or they'll have such little supply that it will be insignificant.
2: Mm.
1: They'll have it, but it will be like, get that. Remember? Isn't it amazing how quickly Black Friday went away?
2: Yeah, right.
1: Remember, it was like people would stand out, you know, to get it. It was like, well, here we are, this big screen TV, normally
4: because this goes back a few years ago, $10,000 on sale
1: for a 32-inch. It's huge.
4: That's right. That's right. $10,000 for a 32-inch TV.
1: I mean, it spans almost an entire nightstand.
4: Special discount, $99 for the first one buyer.
1: You'll barely have to squint watching movies.
4: It goes, so grocery margins are notoriously low, like 2 to 3%. These stores will lose a bunch of money selling 30% below market, or they won't have much to sell at that level. There is absolutely zero chance that government bureaucrats can source these products from global supply chains as efficiently as Walmart or any major grocery store chain like Whole Foods, whose survival depends upon it.
1: Yeah.
4: Their costs will be far higher unless they use the government hammer to force distributors to sell to them at lower prices. But I don't know how five grocery stores can do that.
1: You don't have the buying power. You're never going to have that kind of buying power. The buying power comes with huge volume.
4: It's actually an incredible triumph of capitalism that you can get a pound of bananas that were shipped to your neighborhood from Ecuador for like 60 cents.
1: Right.
4: Or fresh grapes from South America in the dead of Midwestern winter for $2 a pound. Or Norwegian salmon to cook in Italian olive oil for $15 to $20 or so. Truly stop and think about that for a minute. It's a miracle. Every year when I go to make my banana bread, because I really, as a type 2 diabetic, can't eat bananas, I'm always, my mind is boggled by the prices, how cheap it is for bananas.
1: Yeah.
4: To go, wow.
1: Yeah, it's insane. Yeah.
4: The medium full-time hourly wage in the United States is around $31 an hour.
1: Mm.
4: For 1 hour of work, except for taxes, as we all know, taxes, FICA, whatever.
1: Mm-hmm.
4: But for $31, the median working American can get all the groceries listed below, which is about 22,000 calories. They can feed themselves for 10 days or a family of four for around 2.5 days with an hour of labor. This is the stupidest industry for socialists to go after. And he lists there because, you know, the products that you can get to feed a family. This is the actual basket you could ring up at Aldi. Prices approximate but close. Walmart comes within a dollar or two for the very same basket.
1: Mm.
4: Whole chickens, £5, $1.29 a pound. A dozen eggs, $2.60. Gallon of whole milk, $2.95. 5-pound bag of russet potatoes, $3.40. 3-pound bag of yellow onions, $2.20. 2-pound bag of carrots, $1.55. 3 pounds of bananas, $1.55. 2 pounds of a bag of white rice, $1.90. One pound of dried black beans, $1.35. 1 pound of spaghetti, $1.15. Jar of pasta sauce, $1.85. Loaf of bread, $1.45. 42-ounce canister of oats, $3.15. Now they're basic, you know, basic things, right. But you, what your point is, it came to $31.50.
1: Yeah.
4: Now, when you buy, processed foods and everything else, you know, the price can skyrocket. But if you're talking about needing to survive, will those grocery stores be able to beat that on all those particular products?
1: Well, they won't be able to compete because they'll never have the buying power. The buying power requires a lot of things. Sam Walton created his own proprietary, basically the entire supply chain for Walmart. He wanted to control as much of that as he could. He knew that if he could control those costs, he could compete with everybody and Walmart could offer low prices. That brought about competition from, you name it, Target, Dollar General, wherever you want to go for discount retailers. Then the big box stores, you know, beyond that. What Jeff Bezos did when he bought those huge jumbo freight planes, this goes back a ways, several years,
2: I thought to myself, well, he's in it to win it now because he's doing the same thing. He's looking to create a proprietary supply chain that can control the pricing. That's what you look to do. Control the pricing so that he could compete by bringing it to your door and not having to get up and go anywhere to order it. Just sit there right there on the couch and order it, and it could get to your door quickly. And so the difference is now Amazon has different sellers, but they also have massive buying power. They have their own brand on a number of things, and they have massive buying power, and also they control much of their supply chain. Not all of it, but a lot of it. And the same goes for Walmart. And other brands are learning the same thing. We talked about yesterday with legendary grocery stores, Wegmans, you mentioned, HEB here in our area that's expanding, and people get excited about it. It makes the news when they open a new store. And you can compete in two ways, low prices or greater offerings, and or both. What they all have in common is that buying power, and that buying power got to the point where Walmart changed a lot of things. The air that was in the box of cereal, a lot of that was taken out, and the cereal boxes became, they looked smaller because there was less air in them. The point they were making was you could put more of the same weight volume of product on one truck. If you just take the air out of the boxes, take the water out of the laundry detergent, get it more concentrated. Smaller bottles means the same amount of cleaning power, but you can put more bottles on one truck and we'll give, and that gives you more shelf space.
4: The efficiency, the efficiency and productivity of every little, they analyze everything,
2: everything
4: in order to
2: compete. And they have something called OTIF. On time in full. And it's, which means it's got to be there on time, not before, not late, and in full, intact. No broken pieces, nothing. And it's got to be the entire order that's supposed to be delivered. And the retailers actually pay a fine. I'm sorry, the wholesalers pay a fine to the retailers if they don't meet the OTIF agreement. That's part of the agreement. You want shelf space in the big stores? That's what you get. The point that I'm making here is all of this goes into the buying power to be competitive. That competition is what serves families. The government will never be able to do that because they're spending other people's money.
4: Right.
2: And they want to do it through rulemaking, which eventually in this case would mean you have to qualify to get a certain card to go in and get certain discounted things. I'm certain before this all goes belly up, and it will.
4: But the big lie is they're actually not competing. They're actually not. The government grocery stores cannot compete.
2: Oh, no, they won't compete.
4: They're not compete. They're subsidizing. Somebody else is paying for you to get that discount, which is not happening at a regular grocery store. Jonathan Turley brought it up. Mayor Mamdani just gave another press conference on his city-run grocery stores, announcing that we're expecting New Yorkers will save $90 a month, about $1,000 a year. Of course, that is after spending tens of millions of dollars to create the first store, which New Yorkers will also pay for.
2: Yes.
4: They will also pay for the lost revenue from property, from the property in terms of taxes and rent. He is pledging a 30% deduction in an industry with an average profit margin of less than 3%. The reason is that he is not actually selling produce in a competitive market, but creating the false appearance of a business while distributing subsidized goods. The only way that a grocer can maintain such below market prices is to subsidize sales. In this case, Mamdani is putting the city budget behind his prices. So you're paying for it. It's not the same.
2: Yeah, taxpayer pays
4: right.
2: for it.
4: Right. Yeah. They're not competing with the grocery stores.
2: Nope.
4: They're taking other people's money to lower some prices.
2: Right.
4: On some products.
2: And if you're going to do that, don't build the grocery stores. Just give some people money.
4: Yeah. That the old Milton Friedman.
2: Yeah. Don't go through the headache of of creating all this mess when it's not going to work in the end. If you were going to do that, then subsidize with, I don't know, instead of state-run food stamps, have city food stamps. You're still going to pay for it. But if you're going to spend the money, just give them food stamps.
4: The concept from Milton Friedman, if people have heard, the late economist, was like, look, if you're going to have welfare, don't have 20 programs.
2: Right.
4: Have one program.
2: Right.
4: Cash.
2: You're spending all this money to save, $90 a month?
4: Yeah. Get rid of the bureaucracy. Get rid of everything.
2: Right.
4: You know, what are they spending in order to save you $90 a month?
2: Right.
4: What are other taxpayers? Well, that'd be interesting for somebody. Then somebody will do that. Somebody figure it out. What? So you can save $90. What is the actual cost of to the taxpayer of saving $90? If you save $90 at a grocery store, you're saving $90.
2: Right. Exactly.
4: Somebody else isn't paying that for you.
2: Right.
4: Plus, you've got the property taxes. That you know the property taxes that that they're paying and the other taxes that the corporation has to pay.
2: And who's going to run loss prevention? There will be loss.
4: Yeah.
2: There will be losses. People will steal from these stores, and that happens.
4: Well, that's okay.
2: In every store,
4: they've got they have a deal with Bragg. He will prosecute if you rob a government grocery store.
2: Yeah.
4: It's a private grocery store. No, you won't.
2: But not if you own a gun.
4: The secret police.
2: Not if you use a gun.
4: The secret communist police.
2: Well, you know, again, you're going to deal with all the things the private sector deals with. You're going to spend a lot of money doing it. You're going to lose money, taxpayer money going down the drain. If you're going to do this, just write checks for people to get groceries.
4: Right. We are Red Eye Radio.
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6: The final USDA Crop Progress Report for July 2026 produces some of these notable news tidbits. Presented by meteorologist Brad Rippey.
22: Corn, we started running out of moisture in some areas on July 26th. Only 63% of the crop rated good to excellent. That's down fairly significantly from last week's 67%. Very poor to poor ratings, creeping up to 12% nationally. Last week, it was 9%. Soybean condition, we didn't lop off quite as much as we did for corn, but still we did see a decline. Now 63% of the soybeans rated good to excellent, a 3-point drop from last week's 66%, 9% very poor to poor. That is up a point from last week. Meanwhile, the U.S. winter wheat crop harvesting continues. We're not quite as far ahead of the pace that we have been for most of the harvest season. Current numbers show that we've passed the 4/5 mark to reach 81% in the last report in July. That is ahead of the five-year average of 79%.
6: I'm Rod Bain reporting for the U.S. Department of Agriculture in Washington, D.C.
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26: Group.

0: We are Red Eye Radio. He's Eric Carlin. I'm Gary McNamara. So you asked a question. If you could just not have all this bureaucracy and just give money to people in New York City saying, okay, we want a certain age, you know, a certain income here. If you have a certain income, you can get this voucher to go to any grocery store.
1: Yeah.
0: You can get $100, you know, whatever, a week, a month, whatever. I'm just throwing out a figure. Why wouldn't you do that instead of what Mondani is doing? And the reason you're doing it is you believe that the people that vote for you are idiots.
1: Yeah.
0: And you're trying to sell the fact that a communist society and communist industry can bring you lower prices.
1: Yep.
0: And you're hiding the fact that it does not bring lower prices. It brings higher prices. It's just somebody else has to pay for it. And that's the important note. Mondami does not learn this about communists. They actually don't care about the people.
1: Well, because what I mentioned, my approach, and it's not, by the way, something I believe in. I don't think you should be just handing out more money. But that approach is what? It would be a benefit to a certain group of people. They don't care about benefiting the people.
2: Right.
1: They're trying to demonstrate that they can control things and it will be better.
0: Right. And it's not. It's not going
1: to benefit anyone.
0: It's the socialist communist lie.
1: Yes.
0: Because just give them the money and let them go to their where they want to go.
1: Right. They don't want that.
0: Nope.
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1: And we are Red Eye Radio. He is Eric Harley and I'm Gary McNamara. Coming up, where is the money flowing in the United States in 1 minute?
2: 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Of course, you want it to work and you want to be able to trust it. I've been telling you about Relief Factor. It's working for me, but let's hear from another customer, Mark.

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1: We talk about free markets versus socialism, communism. And one of the things we've always said is, look, if you're going to promote socialist and communist philosophies and economic narratives, you have to lie.
0: Yeah.
1: You have to.
0: Right.
1: I mean, and I don't care whether it's a Republican promoting a more socialist agenda or a more communist agenda or a Democrat. Doesn't matter what party you're in. Mm-hmm. It's the economics that you are proposing. But when you look at Mamdani and you look at his grocery stores, the best point to be made, as we just made at the bottom of the hour, and I want to make it again before we move on to this next thing, which is also about economic growth, is the fact that Mamdani cannot tell you the truth. He's trying to tell you, and we'll repeat it again because it's important, that government grocery stores can compete with the private market.
0: And do a better job.
1: That they can compete, not subsidize, but compete. He doesn't talk about the subsidy. They don't talk about the total cost. And we said the important point is here, what does it cost to save you, a very few in New York City, $90 a month?
0: Right.
1: If everything else is going to be at market price, which still may have to be subsidized, but if everything is at market price except the staples that you need, and we don't know how many that's going to be. I don't know how many products that's going to be at 30% off, and you're going to save $90 a month. The question is, for any economist, what is the full cost of you saving $90?
0: Right.
1: And if, as we know, what is it? We figured out what is the money they're spending to build the first grocery store. So these grocery store, what they expect to do is 6, 7, 8 times greater. That's what we did about 2 months ago when we looked at it. The startup costs are 6, 7, 8 times greater.
0: Right. Yeah.
1: You could not survive in the private market with that. So the point is, and this is very important, because whether we talk about the radical transgender movement, where they throw out the term, you're transphobic. You know, what the hell? As we said, just say, define that. What does that even mean? Mm-hmm. And they claim you don't care. When we talk about the radical transgender movement, they don't care.
0: No.
1: They're the ones that are telling us there's a mental health problem here, and the solution is to allow kids to cut off their body parts.
0: Yep.
1: And what's the mental health problem? They're all, so many of them are committing suicide. Highest suicide rate. That's not coming from conservatives. That's coming from the liberals to defend them. And so they really don't care about people. And communists and socialists actually don't care about people. Because if your only goal was to ensure that more people have access to cheaper groceries, what would you do? You'd simply give them the cash to go.
0: Yep. If it was about benefiting certain people in society, then you would say, these are the people that need the help. This is who we're going to help, and we're going to help them directly.
1: And so there were two things that kind of Mamdani yesterday was, first off, announcing the people that they were going to go after, mm-hmm. the properties and the people's name.
0: Yeah.
1: And you see what they came out and said, well, it's recorded by New York State that you announce who the taxes are going to affect, not the names.
0: Right.
1: Mamdani's doing that because he wants to put out the notice that you're evil and we're coming at you.
0: Right.
1: We're coming after you. And that's what communists do. It's the whole class warfare. Let's get the addresses. Let's get the names.
0: Specific targets, not in groups.
1: Right. Not in groups. Not a demographic.
0: Individuals. No. Naming them.
1: Yep. So that came out yesterday because he wants you to believe that those people have somehow done something wrong by gaining that wealth. And therefore, he's justified in doing it. And then he sort of wishes to mock them. And I'm coming after your money. Well, that's going to keep those people in town.
0: Yeah.
1: And then the same here with the grocery stores. He's lying to you by not fully explaining the economics of a government grocery store versus the economics of a private sector grocery store. Mm-hmm. He can't compete. The business model is not better. It is simply government taking money, as communists and socialists have to do. They take money from other people by force in order to

0: tell you that you get the benefit, but don't worry. Those people are evil, and so it justifies giving you this benefit because those people are evil and must have done something wrong.
1: Right.
0: It's the entire class warfare. It's, you know, it's being packaged the same way that it's communism and socialism has always been packaged. But the thing they have to do, they have to lie. Now, meanwhile, this has been a big story. We didn't get to it like the last two or three days. I've seen it. The latest Internal Revenue Service migration data and the money going with it. The latest Internal Revenue Service migration data shows billions of dollars in taxpayer wealth is flowing to Texas, while census figures show the state's largest metropolitan areas continue to outpace much of the country in population growth, strengthening a decades-long shift in America's economic center of gravity. What's more, Texas is not relying on a single boom town. Dallas-Fort Worth added more residents than any metropolitan area in the country over the past 15 years. Over the past year, while Houston, Austin, and San Antonio also ranked in the top 10 of the nation's fastest growing metropolitan areas. This unusual situation gives Texas multiple engines of economic growth, providing businesses with a larger labor pool, diversified industries, and a broader customer base than states anchored by a single dominant city. The population boom has been accompanied by an influx of wealth. IRS migration data analyzed by the Tax Foundation show that the Lone Star State gained more than $5 billion in adjusted gross income from interstate movers, while California and New York recorded multi-billion dollar losses. Capital flows where there is confidence, Texas Association of Business Chief Policy Officer previously told Fox News Digital, and right now there is a tremendous amount of confidence in Texas. The tax structure and predictable regulatory environment continues to attract business and investment from other states, helping to reinforce economic momentum. While Florida attracted the nation's largest influx of taxpayer wealth and South Carolina posted the strongest inbound migration rate, Texas stood out, but that's rape, but not people, by the way. Texas stood out by combining billions in new taxable income with rapid growth across Dallas-Fort Worth, Houston, Austin, and San Antonio. Economists say the combination matters because higher income households bring spending, investment, entrepreneurship, and tax revenue that can accelerate job creation, fuel commercial development, and attract even more businesses over time. These forces can transform faster-growing metros into some of the nation's most influential economic hubs. You know what point we've gotten to, Eric? I thought about this the other day. I think we might have mentioned it at one point. Minimum wage doesn't matter anymore.
1: No.
0: I saw Bernie Sanders and some Democrats, minimum wage. Nobody talks about minimum
1: Nobody's
0: wage.
1: Talking about that anymore.
0: Nobody talks about it because it's, you know, what is the wage companies have to pay based on supply and demand.
1: Right.
0: You know, and I saw Bernie Sanders wrote the other day, it's still the national minimum wage is $7.25. Doesn't matter if it's $20 in New York, it's $7.25 in Texas. Does it matter?
1: Right.
0: Is anybody paying $7.25?
1: I don't know of anybody paying that. I'd love to see the percentage of employers paying that.
0: Right.
1: Or people making that.
0: And it might be a training job. I'll pay and teach you this, an internship, or something like that.
1: I mean, my granddaughters are, my three oldest are in the workforce, and they're working as they go through college. And they're making, I mean, they were making $15, $20 an hour, and that wasn't enough.
0: Yeah.
1: So they went on to other jobs.
0: Yep.
1: And they're making now closer to $25, $30 an hour at those other jobs.
0: Going to college.
1: And they're going to college.
0: And it just, it took long enough to allow it to grow. I mean, remember, that used to be an issue. When I see it happen now, it goes nowhere. It doesn't go. You think about it, that was really the ultimate in class warfare.
1: Right.
0: You're paying $7.25 an hour. That won't buy anything. Well, nobody's really making $7.25 an hour
1: right
0: in the state of Texas because the economy is growing so fast. It's very diversified, the economy that we have. It's not just oil anymore.
1: Right.
0: Well, it hasn't always been. I mean, oil has been a major influx. You could look at the 80s and things like that, but we've diversified.
1: In an energy state, I mean, if you think about it, there's always going to have to be that support, and there's going to have to be, if it's an energy state, they brought up, in fact, here, the regulatory environment means it's a predictable regulatory environment, which means companies know that they can invest long term. They know that it's not going to change in 4 years or in 2 years. It's not going to change. That this regulatory environment is going to be in place for them to be able to make a greater profit. And when that happens, people come here and they're still, I mean, right now, if you want to work in the DFW area, if you want a job, you can go to work.
0: Oh, yeah.
1: And it with zero experience, you can go to work. And those are the things that people look at. You know, this, all these promises of what government is going to do and everything else, there's still a few people out there that talk about this. But, you know, we were joking about the basic monthly income. When that was talked about, $1,000 a month, I'm like, are you kidding me? That wouldn't go anywhere. Now it would have to be $5,000 a month, you know, for you to even get anybody's attention. The point being is, where do people, they understand, in order to get ahead or get to a better level, I'm going to have to move. I'm going to have to get a better job. I'm going to have to get an education. I'm going to have to do this. I can't rely on the government to get there.
0: We are Red Eye Radio.
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0: We are Red Eye Radio. He's Eric Carlin. I'm Gary McNamara. The other thing the census number shows, and why they talk about Texas, about the population growth, but the adjusted gross income of the people moving here, that's what's really doing it. Higher household incomes can contribute disproportionately to consumer spending, investment, and local tax collections.
1: Yeah.
0: That's the other thing, too.
1: Right.
0: Because we have a almost every state has a progressive tax, whether it's, you know, whether it's a property tax,
1: mm-hmm.
0: more expensive the home, the
1: sales
0: more you
1: tax.
0: Pay in it, sales tax, whatever, because mm-hmm. you're buying more. Early federal estimates show Texas wasn't just adding residents. It was becoming wealthier on a per-person basis. Despite adding roughly 419,000 residents in 2025, more than any other state, Texas economic output climbed to about $2.9 trillion, while per capita GDP continues to rise, suggesting the state's economy was becoming more productive rather than simply larger because mm-hmm. more people are here
1: mm-hmm.
0: and therefore working. So
1: yeah.
0: it's not just that companies are coming and people are coming. It's that the wealth of those people coming in is greater and continues to be greater than average and continues to grow, which means more people are becoming more wealthier. That is the whole per capita GDP going up. And that's what you want in an economy.
1: That's the expansion of that wealth and that we've talked about for years. And again, it lifts all boats. You know, when you have more industry coming here, then you need, you know, the people moving here, the employees that are going to move here or that are going to be here for those jobs are going to want more things. They're going to need more. It's the service industry benefiting, you know, and all of that. And that's what you want. That's the kind of policies those are the kind of policies you want in place in any state, because they're a predictive model for industry in general, and they can make long-term plans, as corporations often need to do.
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8: From ABC News, I'm Stephanie Officer. Seattle rattled by the deadly shooting at a food festival Sunday and the ongoing manhunt for another suspect. ABC's Alex Stone is in Seattle.
9: Kai Chan, a U.S. Marine veteran. He was selling items at the food festival and says his Marine training kicked in to move people to safety.
10: You were in the Marine Corps. Yes. You know the sound of gunfire. Yes. Did you know what it was right away?
11: Yes. Everybody's just started running and screaming, so you just go in and make sure everybody's good.
9: Police arresting one 15-year-old at the scene and saying a second suspect was killed during the shootout.
8: The King County Medical Examiner's Office has identified the victims. They are 56-year-old Ashley Whitehead and 44-year-old Carlos Israel Sanchez Villalba. Brian Koberger pleaded guilty last year to the murder of four University of Idaho students. But according to new court documents, he wants to withdraw his guilty plea and reopen the case. ABC News legal analyst Brian Buckmeyer.
12: A defendant has to be able to do these things, take a plea knowingly, voluntarily, and intelligently. And if they do so, so long as there's no other outside influence, you can't take back the plea. The criminal justice system loves finality. And so making this argument, unless there's something very bizarre and very strange, I don't see Brian Koberger taking back or being able to take back this plea.
8: Senator Mitch McConnell is continuing physical therapy and is not cleared to return to the Senate after falling last month, according to the Congressional Office of the Attending Physician. Her family confirms artist Betty Saar, whose work reflected Black identity, culture, and spirituality, died Sunday morning in Los Angeles at 99. Saar reclaimed Jim Crow-era memorabilia as powerful totems of Black liberation. Barack and Michelle Obama are bringing stars together who have not shared the screen in almost 30 years. Netflix announced Monday Whoopi Goldberg and Jennifer Lewis, who last appeared together in 1999's Jackie's Back, will join Vanessa Williams and Vivica A. Fox for the comedy Women Like Us. You're listening to ABC News.
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8: Investigators say witnesses told them 18-year-old Nolan Wells was drinking heavily when he disappeared off Mississippi's Horn Island July 4th. Wells was found dead July 6th, his cause of death still unknown. The official autopsy report from the state medical examiner's office and toxicology tests are still pending. A private autopsy Wells' family ordered preliminarily ruled his cause and manner of death as undetermined. Voters in Michigan this fall could have the chance to decide whether to ban utilities and large government contractors from spending in state elections. A state board certified petition signatures collected by a group, and now the legislature will decide if voters get a say. Some fast food history and maybe even a recipe could be yours for the right price.
15: Colonel Sanders has been the face of the fast food giant for decades.
16: Hey, look at there. Didn't I tell you it was finger-licking good?
15: And now the public has a chance to buy a piece of his fried chicken empire. Among the items for sale include some of the pressure cookers Sanders used to refine his frying technique, his iconic bow tie and suspenders, the butcher block and stove from his kitchen, and a planner believed to contain a list of his secret 11 herbs and spices. The auction is set to begin Tuesday evening, and online bidding has already begun. Peter Haralambos, ABC News.
8: Jackie, the internet-famous bald eagle from Big Bear Lake is said to be improving from a mysterious illness. Vets say Jackie is eating on her own, has improved energy, alertness, and is much feistier during feedings. I'm Stephanie Officer, ABC News.
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2: Now, it's Red Eye Radio. Gary McNamara and Eric Harley talk about everything from politics to social issues and news of the day. Whether you're up late or you're just starting your day, welcome to the show from the Relief Factor Studios. This is Red Eye Radio.
0: All across America, we are Red Eye Radio. He is Eric Harley and I'm Gary McNamara. Hi. Oh, I saw that story that the CEO of Cracker Barrel is going to be gone in August.
1: Yeah, she's going to be out as of August 10th. I think that's a little bit of a delayed response by the company, if you ask me. You know, the whole rebranding thing. This is a problem. You know, I read someone wrote this line or quoted someone in one of the stories about it that basically said that the brand doesn't come from what the executives want. It comes from what the customers believe.
0: Yeah.
1: So the perception by the customers is what matters. So before you would ever approach rebranding anything, you would look at it and say, do we have a problem here? Because traffic is one of is the problem right now. People aren't going to Cracker Barrel in the same numbers they were. And they're trying to get that back up. They've, as the CEO, outgoing CEO, she posted, you know, we've been able to cut some costs, but basically, you know, we're trying to work on getting the traffic, basically, I'm paraphrasing, back up to where it used to be. But if traffic had been diminishing before you did a brand change, then you've got a few things you would want to explore. But the big question is, why? Why are people not going if that had been the case? If when it's this, hey, I've got an idea inside the boardroom and your numbers are pretty solid. In the restaurant industry, man, it's really fickle. It really is. People don't want you. The customer doesn't want you to move their cheese. Don't change the brand of cheese you use. Don't change this. Don't change that. Now you can add certain things in a sit down restaurant, in a casual sit down restaurant like that. You can add certain things to the menu. It gets real tricky when you take things off of the menu. Because you start getting complaints. Oh, we don't have that anymore. Oh, really? And, you know, those are things you have to deal with in the restaurant industry. But when it comes to people not showing up anymore, you have to get right to it and answer the question as to why. And making this brand change, you know, to take out basically the mascot. And the response was, yeah, it looked old fashioned. That was by design. And you had people, that was the intent. You wanted it to look old fashioned.
0: That was the brand.
1: You had rocking chairs for sale, still do,
0: yeah,
1: on the front porch.
0: Yeah.
1: You had people waiting in line to eat.
0: You had the little store in front with everything that you do not need to survive in life.
1: Right. No.
0: Every knickknack.
1: That 12-foot candy bar.
0: Right.
1: I mean, they had everything. Actually bought shampoo in there. Truth story. I mean, it was everything. You could buy. I bought two or three vinyl albums in that store. I bought, trying to think. I don't know how many greeting cards. And as you're waiting or on your way out the door, as you're going maybe to check out or after you check out, you decide, oh, wait a minute, I will look around. The next thing you know, you spent another $150. It's a great business model because you have this little boutique retail thing that really thrives on the emotion of nostalgia, you know? And then you have the restaurant thing, which is kind of the same thing. It's country cooking and the whole thing. We all know what it is.
0: If I was in the, for example, that type, what I call more comfort retail.
1: Yeah, right.
0: You know, where you go, I mean, you're going to eat, but there's, you're very comfortable there. Yeah. And I think about the fear I would have if I owned a place like that was successful. And you're always saying, how do we get more growth? How do we get more growth? Well, I would be scared to death to completely change as they were attempting to do the decor of it, yeah, to make it more modern, because I understanding that in the business that I'm in, and understanding as a customer, because I'm thinking of this one restaurant that I go to occasionally here, in Dallas for breakfast, or outside of Dallas for breakfast. It's, mm-hmm, in a Victorian home. They got a beautiful porch and everything else,
1: mm-hmm,
0: you know, and they serve, you know, basic, it's coffee. I always have the, you know, egg McMuffin sandwich, and they have a little bowl of fruit,
1: mm-hmm,
0: and it's perfect because it's not, you know, for me, it's perfect. It's filling, not too high carb, whatever. Then they basically have sandwiches and stuff for lunch, but they're closed like by 2 or 3 in the afternoon.
1: Mm-hmm.
0: And I view that and say, you can't do major changes there. That is a brand. It's a beautiful Victorian home. You can go and you can, you know, eat on the porch and whatever, or go inside. And they have the place whenever I go there with a couple of my friends, we're always like, they got couches available. Go, go, go, go, go, get the couch. Get, yeah, the chair.
1: Mm-hmm.
0: I mean, the familiar furnishings, the way that everything is set up, you know exactly what you're getting every single time, and you want that repetition every single time. I've been going there for about 4 years now, and there's nothing to me that says change.
1: Right.
0: You know, so I look at Cracker Barrel the same way, beer. And I think you brought up one of the greatest points about beer, the whole Bud Light thing with Dylan Mulvaney, that the concept of, we know that beer is alcohol and you can get drunk on it. Okay. It's a liquid drug,
1: mm-hmm,
0: but the image of a beer, of a Bud Light or whatever, before the whole Dylan Mulvaney thing, was socializing. If you look at the commercials,
1: having a beer, you want to have a beer, that means you want
0: to
1: talk,
0: right? People socializing together and talking together. And I go back to the case of Ballantine beer that my father had in the house for 12 years because he only had two a year, one for him and one for my neighbor, Mr. Duncan. When they were cutting the lawns, Mr. Duncan early in the year would give my dad a beer, and then my dad felt like he had to reciprocate. That's the only reason, because I tell this to people and they don't believe it, I never saw my parents drunk or, right, even close to drunk in my life, ever, right, ever, not, right, once.
1: Yeah.
0: And but so the beer for my father to buy a case of beer was simply to socialize. We did wonder, my brother and I always wondered, what was the 12th year like?
1: Yeah.
0: Was the beer still fresh? Mm. It sat in the basement, I mean, for 12 years, every single year, just two of them.
1: I'm not sure if it ages well.
0: I know. I don't know how beer ages or whether it mattered back in the 60s, but there's a social concept and an imagery to even beer.
1: Well, and introducing yourself by making a statement into that quite often one-on-one setting, that conversation over a beer, is then you're putting a statement on the table between those two people, one of whom invited the other, hey, you want to go have a beer?
0: Right.
1: And they interjected themselves into conversations with a statement. Not a statement that the beer's great. A statement that this is what we're about and this is what this brand is about. And so now that it's going to be sitting in front of you, basically it's the same thing Schultz brought up at Starbucks years ago. Let's write on the cup, let's talk race.
0: You know, you think about...
1: Start a fight, baristas.
0: You think about some of the dumbest moves ever made. I mean, the Starbucks was, the Starbucks, the Bud Light, the Cracker Barrel. I mean, they're
1: horrible brand.
0: They're huge news. They're huge nude items. Huh? News items. Nude
1: let's,
0: items.
1: Let's hope not.
0: Maybe we should try that at Cracker Barrel. Yeah. Everybody go in nude.
1: Let's not do that.
0: Right.
1: Yeah, let's not
0: nude
1: do that.
0: Cracker Barrel.
1: Yeah.
0: we'll say has some really unique clothes up front.
1: Yeah.
0: You and I were flabbergasted when the Starbucks thing happened. Schultz came up with that. Are you out of your freaking mind?
1: Yeah.
0: You're telling people that you wish to discuss the barista race with the baristas?
1: Yeah.
0: All right. I want to talk race with the pimply faced guy over there who looks like he plays 20,000 video games a week.
1: Let's start a fight with a stranger. That's why when they ask me my name, when I go through the drive-thru, can I get a name? Tucker Carlson. It works every time.
0: Your name? Hassan Piker.
1: the problems, because they spent $700 million, Cracker Barrel did, in this rebranding of it.
3: Man, everything looks old-fashioned in here. We need to do something quick.
1: Said the leaders of the company whose restaurants were designed to look old-fashioned.
0: And that's when you and I always ask the question, because we look at it and go, it's not just one person. They workshop this. They have meetings. And nobody raised their hand and said, or somebody did raise their hands and go, ignore that guy who said, what are you, out of your freaking mind?
1: You have to be insane to think that. You have to be insane to say, to look at something where the brand is, that was the whole point. It's a level of comfort. Dusty Slay has a great line. He says, great country songs will remind you of things you've never done. Like, there's a song about going out on the lake, and he goes, I never went to a lake, but I hear that song, and I go, oh, yeah, I remember that. Well, it's nostalgic even if you didn't grow up eating in a place that looked like Cracker Barrel, even if your grandmother's home didn't look like Cracker Barrel or the food didn't taste like that. It's the idea is comfort food in an old-fashioned setting. And that was your entire brand. And your complaint was it looks too old-fashioned.
0: And part, if I was sitting in one of those meetings, I would look at them and say, guys, Hallmark movies.
1: Yeah. Yeah.
0: What are Hallmark movies based on? Imagery of what a small, beautiful, sometimes little rustic town looks like, where everything is available, everything is comfortable, everything is lovely.
1: Everybody drinks coffee.
0: No politics are involved in it at all.
1: No.
0: You're talking about the big cookie that you eat. There's warm bakery smells. I mean, this isn't rocket science. It's people being comfortable. All right, let's inject politics into it. What politics should we inject into our beer? How about the radical transgender movement?
1: Right.
0: I like that idea. Any objections? If you do, you're transphobic. It's like, well, with Howard Schultz, it's coffee. People come in, they sit down with their laptop if they come in. Yeah. And all of a sudden you're going, let's talk race.
1: Right. I mean, that's
0: out of your mind.
1: It's you're honestly asking for them basically to become a talk show host. Your barista. Sorry. I shouldn't be making coffee and they shouldn't be trying to be a ad lib talk show host on the fly, face to face.
0: Could you imagine with the customer coming in? You know, we recorded your conversation yesterday with the customer. Are you doing your show prep?
1: Well, because here's my question. I mean, I would love to hear the inside stories. You're going to ask them, so you want them to write that on every cup and hand it to every customer? Then what if the white barista hands it to a minority? Well, how did that go? It's like, wait a minute, what? Who just, because somebody, some barista had to be the first to do it. In some setting, some store, it was just one morning people trying to get their coffee.
0: Right.
1: And they're pulling through and then, or they're going up to the counter and let's talk. What? Wait a minute. What?
0: And then Howard Schultz, remember the big page, the big, big ad?
1: Yeah.
0: You know, you should get to know. Many people probably don't even know the ethnicities of the people that live on their street.
1: Right.
0: Like, because I don't care.
1: Well, because it's weird. What would it require, Howard, that we all get a pen and paper and let's get, you know, make it look official. We'll get a clipboard and walk up and to the door and go, yeah, I live two doors down. What ethnicity are you? What about you? What about the rest of your family? How many live in the home? That sounds racist to me.
0: He wanted to turn us into census workers.
1: You want people to start going around counting? That's racist.
3: Oh, Howard, you were right. I counted 23 minorities on my block. What?
1: Wow. It was just weird.
0: I know. It was just.
1: I mean, and yet these brands come back and go, yeah, we don't know why sales are dropping. We don't know what's going on. We don't know what's going on.
0: You just wonder how somebody gets up to that level of management.
1: Well, because they don't live on the ground.
0: Now, the thing is, remember, they brought Howard back in order to straighten out the company then.
1: Which was weird.
0: It was like, well,
1: I guess he was the only one that would take the job. I don't know. But if you look at it again, these individuals don't eat there. Who was it, the one executive about Campbell's soup that got caught saying, yeah, I don't eat that. I don't eat that soup.
0: I don't eat that crap.
1: It's for poor people or something like that. And I'm like, dude, it's your brand. Pantry should be filled with it. And by the way, nothing better than their tomato soup and grilled cheese.
0: Right. Like, for example, I listen to nothing but Red Eye, but that's because I love the sound of my voice.
1: Yes. I'm more of a Nori fan, but you have a choice, is what I'm saying.
0: We are Red Eye Radio.
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0: We are Red Eye Radio. He is Eric Carly, and I'm Gary McNamara. Ooh, welcome and good morning. Suggestion for anybody who has any plans to get into any level of government, doesn't matter what department it is, do not keep a diary.
1: I don't get that at all.
0: The whole Fauci thing. We'll get to this probably in the bottom of the hour, but it was like, wow.
1: I just don't get that at all.
0: The stuff he put in there that Rand Paul got, it's just, and if you notice on social media or anywhere, nobody is defending Fauci. No one.
1: Yep.
0: This stuff is so bad, written in his own words, that it's obvious to see how he was trying to evade the truth.
1: Yes.
0: In COVID.
1: Oh, yeah.
0: And we'll have the details coming up.
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1: And he is Eric Carley, and I'm Gary McNamara. 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All right, some highlights from Trump yesterday.
2: Okay.
1: You ready?
2: All right.
1: Speaking before auto workers.
2: Okay.
1: All right, my favorite to a heckler.
2: All right.
1: All right, here we go.
2: Okay.
3: He's a communist. He's a communist. Thank you. He's a communist. We're running against communists. Now, this is great.
1: Now, I wasn't sure where he was going with this one. I'm not sure when the president gets off and ad libs at times, sometimes you're a little bit befuddled. What is the point you're trying to make?
2: Yeah, yeah.
1: All right,
2: yeah,
1: here we go.
2: Okay.
3: The people that count, those people love Trump. Because I've done more for you than your parents, okay? Your parents are good. I'm not going to knock your parents.

0: teleprompter, Mr. President.
1: Yeah. I love you more than your own parents. I would have, if he would have said it that way, oh, that would have been even funnier. I love you more than your mom loves you. Oh my gosh.
0: Yeah. All right. Fauci.
1: Yeah.
0: For the life of me, I mean, the hearings, what was the hearing Thursday? I forgot what day it is.
1: It Thursday? I think it's Thursday. Yeah.
0: And today's Tuesday, right? As far as I know. We're having that discussion the other day. It was talking to when I was at the hospital for my
1: buddy. Wednesday. So it'll be tomorrow.
0: Yeah. So. Oh, the hearings are Wednesday.
1: Yeah.
0: I thought you meant today's Wednesday. You had me completely totally screwed up. And when I was at the hospital for my buddy who passed away yesterday, I was talking to one of the doctors, and we started talking about somebody forgot something. The doctor said, that happens to me. And I said, you know, I can be sitting there talking about some kind of economic concept or whatever, and all of a sudden somebody says, well, what day is that happening? I go, what day is it now?
1: Yeah.
0: It's amazing.
1: It all kind of blends together.
0: So, doctor, can you explain how the human mind works?
1: Yeah.
0: He goes, no.
1: Well, see, this is why we should keep a diary.
0: Oh, we do. It's our podcast.
1: Exactly.
0: It's the record.
1: Yeah.
0: Of what we do. But
1: I can't remember what I said yesterday, but it's there.
0: Well, I've always said, in this modern day and age, I would never run. I would never be a part of a presidential administration. Yeah. I would never be a part of an executive branch of the. I don't care who the president is. Doesn't matter. This isn't a shot at Trump or anybody. I just wouldn't do it, because if you get called up, if you have to testify to Congress, mm-hmm. if they call
1: mm-hmm.
0: you up,
1: mm-hmm.
0: I remember one of the. Oh, who was it? It was Michael Caputo, whatever, from Buffalo, who actually was doing some talk radio at times, who worked in the Trump administration.
1: Mm.
0: He wasn't making a lot of money. Every time he went up, what was it, like?
1: $50,000.
0: $50,000 in lawyer fees every single time he had to testify before Congress is what it cost him.
1: Yeah.
0: And the chance of getting a lawsuit, the people that work for the president, you know, they're not making a great deal of money.
1: Right.
0: They may be making, what, $180,000? And you're saying that's a great deal of money. It's not a great deal of money for how you can expose yourself, especially if you're young, earlier in your career, to financial devastation from lawsuits.
1: And you may not be connected in any way to anything that that has happened, but it doesn't matter if you're called as a witness. You got to go.
0: But, you know, Fauci was in the government a long time, though, and, you know.
1: Yeah.
0: But still, to write a diary?
1: I just don't get that part.
0: I would never, if I was in that kind of position, never write a diary. But that's the problem. That's why you go on social media. You're like, where are the mm-hmm. people? Why aren't Democrats? Where are the Democrats in Congress defending Fauci? Where are they?
1: Right.
0: They may be there on Wednesday. I don't know. Or maybe they won't show. Nah. If we don't show for any topic that deals with an F. Fraud? No, we're not going to show.
1: Yeah.
0: Fauci?
1: Yeah,
0: no, we're not going to show.
1: No.
0: If it's fraud, they're probably thinking, look, if
1: and
0: we
1: Fauci fraud is a double F. So
0: exactly.
1: Yeah. So that's definitely out.
0: Is that a bra size?
1: Yeah. Maybe.
0: I'm going to get to, because we had talked about this yesterday, that, look, they got found. Fauci lied about gain of function. He absolutely lied.
1: Mm-hmm.
0: But they write here in the Wall Street Journal, one conclusion is that on the important points, Dr. Fauci was both wrong and dishonest. For instance, he and his allies in the government science industrial complex still cling to the theory that COVID-19 evolved naturally in animal populations before spreading to humans. Yet on February 1st, 2020, his diary records a meeting with a dozen prominent virologist, in which only two credited this natural origins theory. The rest suspected the virus might have been created artificially, not least because a leading scientist in Wuhan, Shi Zhengli, was known to engage

0: in the sort of gain-of-function research that could produce such a result. The diary suggests that by January 26, 2020, Dr. Fauci believed the virus had not originated in the Wuhan wet market, often identified as a source by natural origin advocates. This did not stop him and his allies from painting skeptics of the natural origin theory as politicized cranks and conspiracy theorists. Previously released documents shed light on how Dr. Fauci orchestrated publication of a scientific paper to suppress the theory that COVID leaked from the Wuhan Institute of Virology. The diary also brags on Dr. Fauci's influence, persuading the likes of California Governor Gavin Newsom and then New York Mayor Bill de Blasio to shut schools and lock down large parts of the economy. This is in his diary.
1: Yeah.
0: Yet he later claimed in public, that was it when he testified.
1: Yes.
0: He was testifying, wasn't he?
1: Right, I believe so.
0: He claimed in public that he never argued for locking anything down. Liberals lionize Dr. Fauci now for his antagonism towards President Trump, but early in the pandemic, the diary suggests the doctor was infatuated with Trump, mainly, it appears, because Mr. Trump said nice things about him. He is very susceptible to the flattery of celebrities if you read the diary.
1: Yeah.
0: Conversely, Dr. Fauci gloated to himself about his viciousness towards critics. July 14, 2020 saw him trying to squash a skeptical memo about his policies by journal contributor Steve Moore. I told the White House that either Meadows or POTUS need to shut up Stephen Moore and stop his publication of Dr. Wrong Paper. The Dr. Wrong Paper is what they called it instead of Dr. Fauci. If he does not, the entire academic community will dump all over POTUS. The attempt to freeze lockdown skeptics out of policymaking roles, he refers to the authors of the lockdown critical Great Barrington Declaration as the Three Stooges. The most embarrassing entries relate to Dr. Fauci's fixation on his own press coverage. He makes a note of his many interviews, and a positive newspaper profile can garner as much mention in the diary as the important scientific and policy debates of the day. The media idolatry is something to behold, and may be one reason that most of the press will ignore the diaries and these hearings. They incriminate the press in Dr. Fauci's deception. Amazing profile on me today on Nightline, he writes at one point. Multiple editorials, Washington Post, and opinion pieces Newsweek written about me. Cannot keep up or even read all of them. Country needs someone to look up in the face of the Trump presidency, he writes in his diary. Wow. All of which points to a larger lesson still unlearned from the COVID debacle. The doctor of the diaries comes across as all too human, stubborn, biased, vain, and vindictive. Yet the media and most of the political class treat him as the Solomonic sage, the perfect technocrat, capable of managing all in society. The COVID record shows that his advice was often wrong, and in the case of lockdowns, catastrophically so.
1: Well, you see here what we have, we, you and I recognized along the way, and that was the ego and also the power that he had, that he was really infatuated with all of it. Getting the attention and having the power. That really took hold of him. And it was very obvious when Trump was no longer president as Biden came in. Because you would see him on interviews and he would act differently. And that's the difference between, that's when you know what they're up to. You know, I said the same thing about John Bolton. John Bolton, not once in his life did he smile. I think it's documented. It's a fact I'm making up just for this point. But it's probably close to being true. Until he had that book in his hand that he wrote after taking all those notes. He wrote that book while Trump was still president. Not years down the road. Which is dangerous. And you look at what Fauci did, also dangerous, because what are you doing? At the very beginning, if it's accurate and true, that it was widely believed that this came out of some kind of man-made enhancement, gain of function, and came from that lab, and we knew it as early as February of 2020. There would have been a much different reckoning.
0: Yep. And early on, the vast majority of scientists
1: right.
0: that he gathered together did not believe that it was natural origin.
1: And so the reason you keep the false story going is the same reason they kept the Russian hoax going. Because you're going to have to pound it in the minds of people who will be willfully ignorant. And then they'll just look at it and turn away and see it as the two sides going back and forth and then want to ignore it.
0: Right.
1: And that's exactly what happened.
0: Right.
1: They'll see it exactly the way they did with the Russian. There are people that still believe the Russian collusion hoax.
0: I had that, the couple that I met about 6 months ago.
1: Yeah. And they still believe it was true, that it actually happened.
0: When I told them.
1: Not the hoax part of it, that it actually was going on and Trump colluded with the Russians.
0: When I told them, I said, no, Hillary set it up.
1: Yeah.
0: It was campaign money that did it. You can follow it. It's there.
1: Right.
0: You can read it. Well, we don't. Where the hell are you coming from on this? You're making this stuff
1: right.
0: up. No, I'm not.
1: It can't.
0: Let me go find it right now for you.
1: Exactly.
0: And they go, well, we don't believe any news sources.
1: Right.
0: Well, then how do you know I'm wrong?
1: It can't be true. They hired Robert Mueller to do a special investigation. Of course, everything really happened.
0: We tore that apart.
1: Yep.
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0: We are Red Eye Radio. He is Eric Carlin. I'm Gary McNamara. So, yeah, since we were talking about Dr. Fauci, still the, we did it once this morning already, but still that, if you just waking up right now, the Babylon Bee headline, Fauci starting to think that maybe keeping a daily perjury diary was a bad idea.
1: It's you know, it's one thing if you're keeping a technical diary, like this happened today, even if you're just saying, I was interviewed on ABC, I was interviewed here, you know, I think it went well, I think I was able to get my message, the right message across, or something like that, right? That I understand, but this was all fed by ego, his own adoration for himself.
0: Wow.

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7: From ABC News, I'm Stephanie Officer. A Los Angeles judge has ruled there is enough evidence to put singer David, real name David Burke, on trial for the death and dismemberment of 14-year-old Celeste Rivas Hernandez. District Attorney Nathan Hochman says his office is still weighing whether to seek the death penalty in the case. Burke has pleaded not guilty. His attorneys argue there is insufficient evidence for murder.
8: Judge Charlene Olmedo held David Anthony Burke, who goes by the name of a singer, David spelled D4VT, to answer for the horrific and barbaric killing of a 14-year-old at the time, Celeste Rivas Hernandez.
7: Members of President Trump's own party expressing concerns about the thousands of Haitians losing their legal status to stay in the U.S. under a Supreme Court ruling last month that takes effect this week. In an interview with ABC News, Republican Governor Mike DeWine says Haitians filled jobs in cities like Springfield, helping Ohio grow.
9: Were people who came to Springfield because there were open jobs in Springfield. And when you talk to the employers, they hired the Haitians despite maybe a language barrier, despite maybe a cultural barrier. They hired them because they needed workers, and the Haitians wanted to work. And what the employers will tell you is that they've been very good workers. They show up on time. They pass drug tests.
7: The Pima County Sheriff's Department in Arizona says the investigation into Nancy Guthrie's disappearance nearly 6 months ago remains active and ongoing, though without a significant development. ABC's Aaron Katursky.
10: Help us bring this situation to an end.
11: Investigators are still trying to trace the items worn by the masked man on Nancy Guthrie's doorstep. The mask, gloves, backpack, and holster. And they're testing a hair and mixed DNA sample found in her home. The sheriff says the analysis of DNA and digital evidence has been underway for the past 6 months and is a time-intensive process.
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7: Former FBI Director James Comey wants his federal case dismissed.
14: Defense lawyers accuse the Department of Justice of singling out Comey to, quote, prosecute one of the president's most prominent critics. They argue that the photo of seashells arranged in the numbers 8647 are kind of political speech protected by the First Amendment. Comey has vigorously denied that his post was ever intended as a threat against Trump and is expected to plead not guilty in an arraignment scheduled for next month in North Carolina. Peter Haralambos, ABC News.
7: Critics like in the New York mayor's latest plan to communist breadlines.
15: In New York City, Mayor Zoran Mamdani says lower prices are coming to the Big Apple, announcing a project to open 5 government-owned grocery stores to offer a 30% discount on produce, meat, and other food staples.
16: Once a month, our 5 city-run grocery stores will set prices for this core set of goods at 30% below typical retail prices. No exceptions. No gimmicks.
15: The first grocery store will open in the Bronx by the end of 2027, and the 4 others will follow by the end of his term. Michelle Franzen, ABC News.
7: Police say a circus artist was accidentally shot in the neck with an arrow during a New York County Fair performance Friday. The ringmaster says the 38-year-old was shot in soft tissue with no major blood vessels hit. Well, 2 separate meteor showers will peak in the last days of July. Depending on the weather and the moon, some could see 5 to 10 meteors per hour. I'm Stephanie Officer, ABC News.
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0: 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Gary McNamara and Eric Harley talk about everything from politics to social issues and news of the day. 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
20: All across America, we are Red Eye Radio. 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
21: Hi.
20: Good morning. How are you? Just quickly, I wanted to mention this because it's been a tough five weeks. A great friend of mine, somebody who I trusted a lot, passed away yesterday morning. Mm. And did it just before I got to the hospital room. Now, he's been seriously ill for the last 5 weeks. Mm. And it was, you know, we were there all weekend. And it was, you know, Sunday where they decided hospice was going to happen this week.
2: Yeah.
20: And it's really interesting because a great guy, Mike Cipriani, Sip we called him, head of the Buffalo Bills backers of DFW. And just, I mean, build so many relationships that he has,
2: yeah.
20: You know, and I think there's three different bars where they go to.
2: Wow.
20: And just a great guy. Always, you know, one of his favorite sayings was, you know, we're from Buffalo, we root for the Bills, but we live here. And so we get involved in charities here to help the local community.
2: Yeah.
20: Just the sweetest guy you would ever want to meet, the most passionate guy. Love talk radio. Mm-hmm. Didn't call me as much as Independent Bob on it, but but he would call. Last few years, you know, we didn't get together as much. You know, the show interferes a lot with me, as I've talked about before, you know, watching football and things like that. But we would constantly communicate. And we had planned to get together just before he went in the hospital. We had planned to get together to have lunch, and then maybe watch one of the preseason games. Unfortunately, he got really, really, sick. We've known him. It's been bad for a long time, but, right when I got to the hospital, yesterday morning, and we've been trying to alternate his friends here because all of his family is in New York.
2: Yeah. Right.
20: And, you know, they've been down, but it's, you know, tough going back and forth. And then it was Sunday where they made the decision for hospice. Mm. And it's strange because it was the first time in my life. And it was interesting because one of the other people that were there with me, we walked out in the hallway. They were doing something. And she said, I want him to go now while we're here. And I said, my God, I had that same thought. And I've never had that thought before. I've never said, I hope somebody dies now. Mm-hmm. I mean, because everybody was there with him. And he was sort of conscious. He would squeeze my hand and, you know, would, you know, tell him I love him and, you know, squeeze my hand and stuff like that.
2: Yeah.
20: So you knew you were communicating with him. And she walked in because he wasn't eating. He didn't want to eat. He didn't want the feeding tube. You know, that's how sick the prognosis, you know, because of the organ failure, there was no positive prognosis at all.
2: Yeah.
20: You know, for it. But she, you know, said, if I bring you apple pie, you know, and the day before. Mm-hmm. And he went, oh, yeah, yeah. And so brought it in that Sunday, and she said, I brought in the apple pie, and he went, oh, you know, that was the best reaction that we had gotten from him the entire day. But just a super sweet human being. So I went in right after, I got in just a couple of minutes after, and they had taken out, by the time I got there, they'd taken out all the tubes and everything else. So I, you know, held his hand, said a prayer, made sure that his family knew. And then started making calls to friends, and, you know, and in between that, just, you know, saying prayers, for him. And it's weird how you think, 'cause I've been numb all day. Mm. There were people said, have you grieved yet? And I said, I've been numb. It's just, you know, it's surreal.
2: Yeah.
20: You know, it's like you're living it's like you're watching a TV show or something, like you're set behind that. And maybe that's the protection, you know, that your instinct or physiology gives you, so you can get done what you need to get done. But the only thing I did
2: I felt that after my brother's passing. My sister and I both did, because after I learned that my brother had passed, immediately after I learned, I didn't think I was going to be able to pull it together to do the tasks that I needed to do for my mom and dad so they wouldn't have to do them. And my sister was involved, and she's done most of the heavy lifting, but I was, you know, I thought, I don't know how I'm going to get there. And, you know, I prayed a lot in the 2-hour drive, and I got there in 4 days, you know, I was able to get through that, you know, and I was going through his house, going through his belongings
20: oh,
2: and going through We're still going through properties and things and records and basically his life. We're learning things about his life that, you know, most people don't share. They're not going to tell you, you know, well, I bought this house on this day and then, you know, here's how much I paid for it, or here's when I moved in, and that kind of thing. And you learn about things that you didn't know before. But that numbness, you know, kind of, I think it is a protective mechanism. I thank God for it.
20: You're right, because things always need to be done. You need to communicate with people. And so when I was, you know, after about 90 minutes, you know, they'd come in because they basically it's 2 hours and then they, you know, want to clean them up and then you take them down to the morgue.
2: Right.
20: And I don't know. I just had the thought came in my mind. I said, I just didn't want him to be alone. And he's a veteran, was so proud of serving. He was so proud of serving this country. And I said, can I make a request? Would you be okay with this? I said, can I basically escort the gurney with the body down to as far as I can go before you go to the morgue? I go, I just feel like I need to do that as if it's my own little personal honor guard for him. And they said, yeah. And I'm so glad I did that, because when I posted it on Facebook and then I told the family about it, you know, I left a message to his brother, and they just, you know, they were so appreciative, because that's what you think. If you're family and you can't be there, you know, were the proper things, you know, done? And I could, you know, give them that, you know, solace, I guess, that, yeah, it was, you know, but.
2: Well, it's interesting in, you know, the older we get, the more we learn about our mortality, right?
20: Yeah. Yeah.
2: And, a family member of ours passed away just days after my brother, and he was in a nursing home, and he called for one of the nurses in the middle of the night. And he said, can you wheel me out to the main living room area where people in the nursing home would gather? And can you sit with me there? She says, why? He says, because I'm going to die and I don't want to die alone.
20: Wow.
2: And sure enough, he did. Reagan passed away probably 45 minutes later, and he knew. And it had been a long time coming, but he knew. And there's again, I thank God for those moments where they, you know, at least had someone. And those people, those professional caretakers, they're amazing.
20: Well, I want to say this, you know, because people talk about private hospitals versus public hospitals. And this is JPS in Fort Worth, Texas.
2: Yeah.
20: And this has been observing and talking to all the doctors, and really the, you know, the family's been out, but the, you know, they've been out a few times.
2: Yeah.
20: You know, since he's been sick, and really care about him. Right. But, you know, when they go back, it's been my friend Paul and his wife Patty. I mean, he was the point person. So when especially, you know, during the week, we could all go to, or weekend, but during the week, we tried to, okay, somebody's got to be there, you know, every day. And I would sit there and then, you know, call him, here's what I see, whatever, here's what the doctors told me, whatever. Mm. And at first, you know, they're a little wary because, you know, who are you? Then they finally realized it's okay. And Mike did at that point say, yes, you can tell them.
2: Right.
20: And it's like, look, we're the point people for the family, you know, and we get the information back to them. But JPS Hospital, I cannot say enough about them. I don't want to get into the specifics, but I knew, and I've talked to you about it off the air.
2: Yeah.
20: I knew what the problem was. You know, I knew what, you know, what it was and what could be done and what could not be done. And really from day one, because day one, when I got there, when we found out about it, he had a cardiac arrest.
2: Hmm.
20: I was not optimistic for the last 5 weeks.
2: Yeah.
20: The doctors, and I'll say this because of my dad being 100 years old. I mean, he did walk in last time to the emergency room at a hospital in suburban Buffalo. And they basically said, he's 100 years old. This isn't survivable, you know.
2: Mm. Yeah.
20: And my sister said, well, what has to be done? And they, well, this. And they go, well, that's not, what are you talking about? That's just giving him antibiotics and giving him you know, blood pressure increase stuff.
2: Right.
20: You know, 36 hours later, my father's showing great improvement. By the time I got there, he was fine.
2: Hmm.
20: And, you know, there was none of the, there was none of the assumptions. Everything they did was, well, maybe we can help. Maybe we can do it. Every single doctor, every single nurse, and we were there over the weekend. We had nurses and doctors asking us if we wanted a soda or we wanted something to eat or anything we can do. And when I walked in this morning and I was in there, they walked in with water. Is there anything that we can get you? I mean, it was unbelievable. You know, people talk about American healthcare, and a lot of times public hospitals will get, you know, the bad reputations.
2: Yeah.
20: Yeah. All I experienced in 5 weeks, and this is in a regular hospital room and then intensive care for a month and then back to a regular hospital room, I found nothing but total and complete professionalism like you can't believe. I'm so impressed by that. And I told them,
2: yeah.
20: I said, as I was leaving the day, I said, I'm going to make sure, I don't know how you rate hospitals, but I'm going to make sure that I call the people there. So, you know, say a prayer for his family,
2: yeah,
20: my buddy Mike's family. Greg, I lost a trusted friend.
2: Yeah.
20: You know, I lost a trusted friend. And like I said, it's still surreal for me now. But you know something? I haven't thought about it because, you know, you're numb the whole, you know, whole day.
2: Yeah.
20: It's like, I need to go to sleep, go to work.
2: Right.
20: And that thought hits, should I go to work? Like, I can hear Mike going, yes, you got to go to work. What do you mean you're not going to go to work? Go to work.
2: Yeah. Yeah.
20: And as soon as I get here, you know, you and I talk about it, that really, as we do get older and a lot of things happen, I mean, people get sick, people die, whatever, that, you know, just the general things that happen in life, this is a great reprieve. It's not just work. It's sometimes you're like, oh, wow, I can't wait to get there.
2: Well, I felt that I needed to be here because I thought after my brother passed, I thought sitting at home or anywhere in the dark, you know, during these hours would not be healthy.
20: No, it wouldn't be.
2: And I knew the grieving would come, but I love our little extended family we have here. A great audience, you know, our crew that's here, and it really is an enjoyable job to do, to come in, and honestly, some people are different. Some people need to take it. I guess depends on the person or the type of work they do, but you know, taking time off of work is expected, and people sometimes do that. For me, I really looked forward to the return and it was weird. It was a surreal experience going from that to reassimilating back into everyday life. And I don't know that I've fully gotten to that point yet. But I'm, you know, it's because everything's changed. It's weird. Everything has changed for me since then about how my daily life goes. But the one thing that hasn't is what we do here.
20: Well, one more thing I got to tell you about Mike, because when I first met him, you know, he's a talk radio fan.
2: Yeah.
20: He was like, wow, Gary Mack. And then, you know, you get to know somebody, you exchange numbers, and it was like, I know he was like impressed.
2: Yeah.
20: Because he's a talk radio fan. And so it's like, you know, Gary McNamara, hanging out with Gary McNamara doing. And then, you know, a couple years later, whatever. Yeah. Yeah. Which is exactly what you want in a friendship.
2: Yeah.
20: Because it's not a friendship if somebody is viewing you, you know, from the imagery of your profession.
2: Yeah.
20: You know, real friends are like, I don't give a damn what you do. You're an idiot.
2: Right.
20: Right.
2: I mean,
20: And so,
2: all my buddies from Del Rio, I mean, we all have different jobs and we all just see this, you know, the jobs we do, you know? So, I mean, we may have a conversation. Then sometimes we're talking about other things, you know, I mean, more lately, it's more about life. Course.
20: And you probably would say the same thing about your brother. The things that I had to do today that are not things you'd normally, you know, do. I didn't wake up in the morning thinking in an hour I would be, you know, holding a dead person's one of my great trusted friends. So I almost broke up there. You know, his still warm hand and saying a prayer that it wasn't expected. At the end of the day, I thought to myself, I'm so honored and privileged that I got to be there and see it and be the conduit of compassion and caring to his family. So they knew that their loved one was watched over.
2: Yeah.
20: Even after he was alive and then after.
2: Yeah.
20: So,
2: yeah.
20: But again, my buddy Paul and his wife Patty, the way that they were the point person for the family the last couple of weeks, I mean, the specific details, so the family knew every single thing. Mm. So when it came time for hospice on Sunday, when that came up, everybody was in agreement.
2: Yeah.
20: And it made it so much easier for the family who wasn't there to see him at that moment.
2: Yeah. Yeah.
20: So, well, but God bless you, Mike.
2: We'll keep everybody in prayer for sure.
20: We are Red Eye Radio.
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0: We are Red Eye Radio. Excuse me. He's Eric Carly, and I'm Gary McNamara. Welcome and good morning. Coming up, what a busy day it was yesterday. The White House missile shortage excuse. That's the lead headline in the Wall Street Journal. We'll get to that because they make many of the points that we made. Also coming up here on the show tonight, Fauci.
1: No.
0: Did you notice

0: one on the left. Go to social media. No one is defending Fauci. No one. There's not anybody.
1: And the liberal activist media was nothing. They did nothing.
0: Nothing. And I'm like, where's the defense of him? And the point is that his own words and diary are so damning.
1: Oh, yeah. Yeah.
0: That they can't touch it because they enabled everything from Fauci.
1: What was the headline at the Babylon Bee? Oh, man, I got to find it. Hold on.
2: I think I saw it.
1: All right. let's see here. Let's see if I can find it. oh, my gosh. It was something.
0: Fauci starting to think that maybe keeping a daily perjury diary was a bad idea.
1: And it's absolutely true. I always wonder, you know, why do people, this is like the whole thing with Bolton. And it's John, not Michael. And when
2: it could apply to Michael.
1: Go ahead. Maybe.
0: Why did you do that song?
1: Why in the world? What is with that kind of mullet? But when you look at it, it was, you know, it's one of these, you know, this is going to come about. You know, someone is going to see this. By the way, what grown man keeps a diary? If a doctor wants
0: David
1: to keep
0: Gates,
1: a...
0: David Gates from Bread.
1: Yeah, I guess. Ozzy Osbourne.
0: Oh, no, wait a minute. He was reading her diary.
1: Yeah.
0: Ozzy
1: Osbourne found the diary of a madman and made a song out of it. But other than that, and I thought to myself, because it's that ego. Yeah. It's that ego. He wants to tell himself all these things. And wow, there's a lot to unpack.
0: I don't keep a diary. I just talk on the radio every day about my life.
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1: And I'm Gary McNamara along with Eric Harley. We just mentioned all the things going on with Fauci, the Iran war. But there is a story out there that was handed to me by producer Alan.
2: Yeah.
1: We have to hit. This is mind-boggling. It's just so stupid.
2: Yeah.
1: But coming up in just a minute.
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1: Okay, stop what you're doing unless you're driving. You ready?
2: I'm ready.
1: I'm just going to go right into it because I was just reading this during the bottom of the hour, and I'm just like, oh, my God. Alan gave it to me, so I didn't see it until a couple of minutes ago. Here we go.
2: All right.
1: From the College Fix.
2: Yeah.
1: Now, you know, if it's from the College Fix,
2: well,
1: you know it's about stupid liberal crap on college campuses.
2: Yeah.
1: Here we go.
2: All right.
1: The latest research. Society is not paying attention to how American women are disproportionately burdened by home tap water use.
2: Huh?

0: if I'm helping to fund that research group and they do that, I'm taking my money back. Even though women in the study claimed not to be unfairly burdened.
1: Wait, what?
0: Yes. Even though the women in the study claimed that they did not feel unfairly burdened.
1: So the subjects in the study said, no, we don't feel unfairly burdened. What is, what are you getting at?
0: Even though the women in the study claimed not to be unfairly burdened, anthropology professor Jessica Catalino and her research team made the case that they are.
1: You're just too stupid to know it, ladies. That's what they're saying.
0: You know why I had to stop the show to do this? Yeah. After I saw when Ellen gave it to me? The study, Gender and Residential Water Use in Los Angeles, Ingrained, Untapped, and Porous. That's the name of the research.
1: Okay.
0: Was published in June in the Journal of the Journal Environment and Planning, E-Nature and Space. It followed 36 families in the Los Angeles area for several years, tracking their residential water use through interviews and water diary entries. What the team found was a striking mismatch between what households believe and what they actually do. Across nearly all 36 households, women carry disproportionate responsibility for water-related labor, cooking, laundry, cleaning bathrooms, monitoring children's hygiene, and the ongoing mental work of remembering what needs to be done, according to the article. Yet when researchers asked the participants directly whether gender shaped their water use, the near universal answer was no, by the women.
1: Yeah.
0: Some participants seemed content. This is from the actual study, okay? This is from the study. Some participants seemed content with this arrangement. In the Camacho household in MacArthur Park.
1: Did someone leave a cake out in the rain there once?
0: Estefania habitually monitored her adult Justin's long showers, in addition to her daily tasks of hand washing delicate clothing, cleaning the house, washing the dishes, and cooking. In another household, Valerie embraced responsibility for maintaining the household for the family of four, though she was also juggling caretaking for two young children while working towards her associate's degree. She minimized her own contributions. She said, well, my poor husband, Juan, a construction worker, he works all day. He leaves at 5 in the morning and comes back at 8 at night.
1: Yeah. Yeah.
0: In another case, one woman described splitting the water-related chores in half with her partner, but the researchers found that the male partner was still doing less than she was. Professor Catalino and her team also noted that some participants looked confused or asked us to repeat the question when interviewers brought up gender.
1: Yeah, exactly. Like, what? Wow. They have to force this, right? As they're going along through their own study,
0: they're finding
1: was built to have a biased outcome. It was built, they wanted to show some kind of victimization here. That's what they're looking at. And the subjects of the study are like, what are you talking about?
0: When participants realized upon reflection and in response to questioning or water diary data, their practices diverged from what their ideals were. They quickly rationalized why household responsibilities might appear unequal between the men and women of the household, but were not, in their view, gendered, according to the study. Catalino and her team blamed this contradiction. Are you ready for this?
1: Uh-huh. Here we go.
0: On the neo-colonial gender blind spot that assumes that the global north has moved beyond gender as a basis for organizing life's inequality.
1: Okay.
0: The study concluded by urging policymakers and utility leaders to start listening to women more often. Utility, what the hell are they talking about? Now, did they do the study? Let me, how would I frame this?

0: Mm-hmm. They do the UCLA Streisand's Center's Gender and Lawn Research Hub?
1: Right. No, that was my first question.
0: Lawn and...
1: Because other than the vegetable garden, the lawn is all mine, and it's every week, I don't get a choice. Well, I do get a choice. I could have a crappy-looking lawn.
0: What about the mulch and research hub?
1: Yeah.
0: The weed. Look, weed.
1: I'm here to tell you my wife does all the heavy lifting. But if we're going to do this inequality on chores, now let's talk about Juan, the husband, who sometimes works in this study. 5 a.m. in construction, 5 a.m. as late as 8 p.m.
0: Right.
1: Who is getting the benefit of conditioned air more? Is it Juan or his wife?
0: Right. Who's facing more physical labor?
1: Exposure to the sun, which can be dangerous.
0: And of course, the danger of working in construction.
1: Right. Heavy equipment. Often in traffic, depending on, you know, what it is, type of construction, but often in traffic or at, you know, on a high rise. They're walking on beams. If we want to get into this, Let's get into it.
0: Women are, this is from the study, women are an untapped resource for water expertise. Women are decision makers about water for themselves and others, but their knowledge and labor often go unrecognized and undervalued. By who? If they're happily married, because you're not talking about somebody like me.
1: Yeah.
0: I got to do the lawn and all the water-related work around my house. The cat doesn't do a damn thing.
1: Yeah. By the way, I do a lot of my own laundry. I do. If I make a mess in the kitchen, if I eat and use dishes, then I'm actually cleaning my dishes.
0: When we were able to when we were able to reach the washer and dryer controls in my house when we were growing up,
1: you do your laundry.
0: You did your own laundry, Mom.
1: Yeah,
0: it's right.
1: Right.
0: But I love it. Additionally, more attention to gendered water use may improve water conservation and, more importantly, contribute to justice both within and beyond households.
1: Now
0: there needs to be more water justice in how these people are insane. Hey. Trump said it.
1: Yeah. No.
0: Didn't you say yesterday they're insane, they're crazy?
1: Well, no, they're forcing everything here. Now, I will admit, sometimes I do my own laundry so that my wife won't see the Raising Cane's sauce stain on my T-shirt. So I'll put that in the laundry real quick, throw it in, you know, throw away your receipt, make sure she doesn't know you got an extra meal out of the day. It's ridiculous how they force this. They want to force this. And what did they have to do? They essentially, those in the study, had to be convinced that there was some kind of bias here.
0: Yeah.
1: And they built it out of essentially nothing.
0: Oh, yeah. They built it up. The women didn't feel it was unfair because they're like, the husband's doing that, I'm doing this.
1: You know, I'm unclogging drains in every bathroom. We have three. I'm also, by the way, I'm cleaning the shower. I clean our shower and tub.
0: I never clean the shower.
1: Yeah, I always clean the shower and the tub. I do floors. Trying to think of what else. I mean, my wife did a massive painting. She repainted the interior of the house and all the common areas here recently. Not quite done, but she's pretty much done with that. We hired one of my granddaughters because she wanted to go on a trip, so we paid her to help us out on that. I'm trying to think.
0: But why can't this be? Because you look at it and you say, well, why are you trying to force people to believe that there's some type of discrimination? Instead, why isn't one of the if you're going to look and do studies, useless studies like this.
1: Yeah. Yeah.
0: Why isn't another option It is a cooperation between a man and a woman,
1: right,
0: to do what needs to be done to make their life better. And they don't see the gender roles. It's the situation that they're in.
1: It's the household as it runs.
0: It's the household
1: for
0: as it
1: 30
0: runs.
1: 30 years, exactly. Right. My wife and I have been working opposite schedules. And so there are things that can be done during the day. Sometimes I'm doing my lawn on a weekday, right? Sometimes it's the weekend. It just depends on where it falls. But I have time during the day, quite often, to run errands or do things during the day. Sometimes I don't. But she takes care of things in the evening. We have an adult special needs daughter who requires attention, and we're her caretakers. So I'm her caretaker during the day. Her mom is during the night. You know, there are all the, we've never, ever, ever measured it. I'll tell you, my wife does a lot. And, you know, I can measure a couple of things that I do that fall under my category or my list of chores, if you want to say it that way. But the fact of the matter is, we don't look at it as gender. My wife grew up on a ranch. She's stronger than I am. So if I need heavy lifting, she's there.
0: I look at it this way. If I was married, I'd win on the water-related thing, mm-hmm. especially during the summer when I push the button to put the sprinklers on the lawn all the time,
1: yeah.
0: and then I have to fill the pool.
1: Well, that's when I hear
0: so
1: about
0: I'm using,
1: water.
0: So I'm using a lot more water
1: yeah.
0: than her in the washing machine
1: yeah.
0: and the dishwasher, which actually saves water.
1: Well, yeah, I hear from my wife on the water because she pays the water bill. How much are we running the sprinklers? I'm like, mm-hmm. I don't know. Enough to keep the grass green.
0: Right. Is it gallons?
1: Right.
0: Because I would win in the summertime if I was married.
1: Mm.
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0: We are Red Eye Radio. He is Eric Carlin. I'm Gary McNamara. You know, you were reading the Babylon Bee in the headline about Fauci earlier.
1: Yeah.
0: And I just love this one. WNBA warns Sophie Cunningham the league will fold if only women are allowed to play in the WNBA.
1: You know, it's like that's what they're fighting for.
0: I know.
1: It's like, yeah, well, we can't keep doing this. Right. We're going to need some guys to play.
0: Like guys play?
1: Yeah, right.
0: Let's see how it goes.
1: Right. Maybe that's where LeBron should have ended up.
0: Well, he did. Philly.
1: Well, you said it. I didn't.
0: I'm dead now.
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8: From ABC News, I'm Sherry Preston. Talks over two wars on the schedule for President Trump today.
9: President Trump is set to host back-to-back meetings with Israeli Prime Minister Netanyahu and Ukrainian President Zelensky. It will be Trump's first face-to-face meeting with Netanyahu since the Iran war began exactly 5 months ago. The White House originally predicted the war would only last a matter of weeks. With the war now entering a sixth month, there's a fragile pause in the fighting. President Trump insists friendly talks with Iran are ongoing.
8: ABC's Karen Wadd, Washington. After those meetings, the president will attend the funeral service for the late Senator Lindsey Graham at the National Cathedral in Washington. That'll happen later this afternoon. Parts of the Midwest rocked by strong storms, including at least one tornado. Kimberly Jones rode out the storm at home in Menasha, Wisconsin.
10: Working remote, and the sirens went off, and my daughter and I grabbed a cat. Went in the basement, got really quiet, like our ears started to pop, almost like we're on an airplane or something, and it was intense.
8: Over 375,000 power outages right now from Wisconsin through Ohio. Earthquakes rocking Japan this morning. A magnitude 7.1 quake hitting about 500 miles southwest of Tokyo. A tsunami warning is up. The man who admitted he stabbed four University of Idaho students to death now says he wants to withdraw his guilty plea. Brian Koberger now claiming he was coerced into the confession. ABC's Kana Whitworth.
11: Koberger is currently serving four consecutive life sentences. He's representing himself and has provided no new evidence. Legal experts say that post-conviction petitions are rarely overturned.
8: But Koberger says he wants to go to trial. Investigators in Seattle are still looking for a suspect after the deadly shooting at a food festival in the shadow of the Space Needle. They now think it may have been gang-related. Three people killed, four more hurt. One of them, a two-year-old, has been released from the hospital. You're listening to ABC News.
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8: New evacuations this morning ahead of the wildfires burning in France. Officials ordering 4,000 people to get out of tourist areas along the Atlantic coast. Hundreds of thousands of people in France and Spain have already been forced from their homes because of the fires. New details on the investigation into the death of 18-year-old Nolan Wells, whose body was found after going on a 4th of July trip with friends to an island on the Mississippi coast. Witnesses now say Wells had been drinking heavily before vanishing. The state autopsy is still pending. A new message from Today Show host Savannah Guthrie begging for information about her missing mom.
13: Nearly 6 months after Nancy Guthrie was abducted from her Tucson area home by a masked man in the dark of night, a new anguished plea from daughter Savannah.
14: Nothing about our situation has changed. We have done our part, and we will never stop looking for her. We will always ache for her and feel that hole in our hearts.
13: In a new Instagram post, the Today host says she is begging her mother's captor to do the right thing now.
8: ABC's Aaron Katursky, Guthrie asking, tell us where to look for her. Singer Ariana Grande is now suing dozens of hackers she says stole personal information and unreleased music. The hackers so far unidentified. Going up for auction today, memorabilia from KFC founder Colonel Harlan Sanders, including a daily planner from 1964 that might have the secret recipe of 11 herbs and spices. Sherry Preston, ABC News.
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1: It's been a night of overnight construction on the Connecticut Turnpike and the upper part of Wilbur Cross Parkway. Looks like they're going to wrap up next half hour or so. Both the Turnpike and the Parkway are speed limit at this moment. Fairfield County traffic every 10 minutes on WICC.
0: 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Miller Nissan of Fairfield, weather update.
2: Off Lug Watch, we have that through tomorrow. We'll have a few scattered showers and thunderstorms through this afternoon. It will be humid in the mid-70s. Showers and thunderstorms this evening and overnight, some with heavy rain in the mid-60s, and more showers and thunderstorms with heavy rain tomorrow, humid in the mid-70s. I'm meteorologist Paul Piorek on WICC.
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5: A pretty surprising comeback. A controversial Christopher Columbus statue that was removed from Bridgeport's Seaside Park back in 2020 is expected to make a return by this October after undergoing restoration, which was funded by the local Italian-American community. I wanted to talk about this because back in July of 2020, when the statue was removed pretty abruptly and against the Italian-American club's wishes, we spoke with Chris Caruso about it, and he joins us back on the show, president of the Council of Italian-American Societies of Greater Bridgeport, to talk all about the statue comeback. Hey, Chris, how are you?
6: It's so nice to be on your show, and thank you for inviting me.
5: Yeah, of course. You're always welcome on the show, Chris, and I'm glad to have you here. I'm glad that you're doing okay. And this news to me was pretty shocking. That's not giving an opinion. It just is pretty wild. I mean, talk a little bit about what's going on in the Not that it was a change of heart, because as mentioned, the Italian-American Society for Greater Bridgeport, you guys have never wanted the statue removed. You guys were actually in talks. Let's go back to the summer of 2020 when statues across the country were being taken down. They were either being vandalized, they were being painted on, beheaded, or just taken down abruptly. You guys were actually in talks with Mayor Joe Ganim at the time about what do we do. There was security kind of keeping watch of the Christopher Columbus statue, and then kind of all of a sudden it was just removed and stored. Take us back to that time.
6: Well, let me give you the backdrop first. As we've talked about on previous shows, the statue is owned by the Italian community. And, you know, the city, we never gifted it to the city. What we did was the city back in 1965, by the minutes of the Parks Department, allowed us to use the space at Breezy Point. So the statue has always belonged to us, unlike New Haven and other cities throughout the country, where those Italian communities gifted it to the city, so the city owned it. The city doesn't own this statue. So what ended up happening, when in 2020, with the middle of the pandemic, everything going on, I was in talks with city council members, the mayor's chief of staff. We thought we had come to an agreement. I even met with George Cruz. I met with the chief of the Pagosset Indians. I met with a gentleman from the Interministerial Alliance of Clergy. So we were trying to, you know, tamp down the anger and talk more about, you know, the history and to try to work to keep it up. unfortunately, that didn't work out. And then, you know, I'm in a meeting, as a matter of fact, at Avukela with some of the council members. I met with Heidi Nieves, who was the president at the time. She supported us, but then she said, I have to be honest with you, in 20 minutes, the statue's coming down. They had a press release ready and everything. I drive down and I see the statue being hoisted from its pedestal. Unbeknownst to me, I never knew about it. It was the 4th of July weekend. It was a complete shock to me. Right after 4th of July, I believe the next day is when they took it down. So we were in shock. They put the statue in the horse barn where the horses, you know, were at one time. They put it there. It was on the ground. So I petitioned the city to give us back the statue. The legal department at that time said, okay, we'll give it back, which they did. And then it stayed dormant for a while. And then more and more Italian people came up and said, what about the statue? We want to put it up. And I said, well, there seems to be a unifying around the statue, which has been happening over the last year or two across the country. The statues have been going up and so forth. So what I did was I put together a fundraising committee of all the Italian groups. And I have to tell you, of a lot of issues, it's hard to unite an ethnic or cultural group around one issue. We had every Italian group in the area come to the meeting. Circolo was very kind. They allowed us to use their hall. They helped with the fundraiser. Unico, Baccio, Sons and Daughters of Italy, all came together, and they raised the necessary money because I put the statue in a restoration company to bring it back to its original splendor. You know, and they stripped it all. It's all bronze. It's beautiful now. And so when do we put it up? We're not sure. You know, Channel 12 said before Columbus Day. It may not be before Columbus Day. That hasn't been decided. The Italian clubs will get together and decide when we're going to put it up.
5: Okay, now, so, you know, so Chris, so just to be clear, so it's not for sure going up in October, because that is what I had read.
6: That's not definite.
5: Okay, so let me take that out, making sure. Yeah, so it's expected to make a return, though, this year, though, later this year?
6: Oh, yeah, that's right. And you know, Melissa, it may come up before Columbus Day, but there's no target date at this point. And so I don't want to be misleading. So it's going to be up before Columbus Day. No, it may be after it. We're not sure.
5: Mm-hmm.
6: And that's where the next step is, since we raised the money. I want to know, no government money, didn't ask the city for it. We raised it ourselves. And that's how much the statue means to the Italian community. So we raised the money. And the next step is now, when should we put it up? And that hasn't been determined. So, you know, right away, those who opposed it are against it. There has been an ongoing, probably the last 10, maybe 15 years since I've been involved, an effort to take the statue down every year. And, you know, it's fallen short. But in 2020, as a backdrop, was Black Lives Matter. The gentleman who was, beaten up in
5: George Floyd.
6: I think it was George Floyd. And that was the backdrop. And it was easy to go after Columbus. But I want to point out one thing, Melissa. In that park, there are other statues with questionable characters. And history is ongoing. And frankly, to pin everything on Columbus, what about Spain? Spain's the one who commissioned Columbus. What about General Ponce de Leon, who on the ships had army? And he led them into massacring the native Indians at that point from those countries. You know, and then Queen Isabella held a trial against Columbus because she didn't want Ponce de Leon to be criticized. Yet in Puerto Rico, Ponce is a town in Puerto Rico. They have the tallest statue to Columbus. Haiti, Dominican Republic, all recognize Columbus. But here in this country, he's a killer, he's a pedophile, all stuff that they're conjuring up. and they don't give you the full story.
5: Chris Caruso, hold on. We're going to continue that conversation after a quick break. You're listening to WICC, the voice of Connecticut, and we are talking about the Christopher Columbus statue, which was removed in July of 2020 from Seaside Park, now making a comeback later this year. We'll continue the conversation next.
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1: No problems to report this morning on the Merritt Parkway or the Connecticut Turnpike. I'm not seeing anything abnormal on the 25A connector at this moment. Fairfield County traffic every 10 minutes on WICC.
0: 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Miller Nissan of Fairfield, weather update.
2: Another soaker on the way in the next few days. A flood watch in effect through tomorrow. A few scattered showers and thunderstorms through this afternoon. Humid in the mid-70s. Showers and thunderstorms this evening and overnight. Some with heavy rain in the mid-60s. And more showers and thunderstorms tomorrow. Some with heavy rain in the mid-70s. I'm meteorologist Paul Piorek on WICC.
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5: We are chatting with Chris Caruso, who's the president of the Council of Italian American Societies of Greater Bridgeport. The Christopher Columbus statue, which was removed in July of 2020, is making a comeback to Bridgeport's Seaside Park later this year. So, Chris, really quickly, before we get into the history of Christopher Columbus, because I do want to talk about that as well, why now? So as you mentioned, the statue belonged to you guys. The city took it down in 2020. There have been pushes every year to keep it down, essentially. Why now put the money in and be able to bring it back and put it back in place? And I guess why did it take so long? That's the best way to put it.
6: Well, there's no particular reason. I think many of us were waiting to see the response from the Italian community here. We were looking at what was happening across the country. Some societies across the country bought it to court and won in court to have the statues returned. And it just right now, everything came together at the right time. And there's a growing sentiment among the Italian community that we're being mistreated. You know, we've been a discriminated people from the first day we stepped foot in America. You know, Italians need not apply. 11 Sicilians were hanged in New Orleans after their jury found them not guilty. But it was the Italians that built the subways, the skyscrapers, the bridges, because no one wanted to do it. And yet we were interned by President Roosevelt because Italy was at war with the United States, just like the Japanese were. And yet people seem to forget or gloss over. There were churches that would not accept Italians because the church population was ethnic. And certain ethnic groups wouldn't let the Italians in. They had to pray outside at the statues. You know, Bridgeport was one example. The Italians built their own church on East Washington Avenue, the former Holy Rosary. So we've been a discriminated people. And what the statue did when it was proclaimed by the U.S. government as Columbus Day, it gave affirmation. It said to the Italians, you're accepted now in society, and it united the Italian community. And so, you know, if people can't understand that, you know, they don't have a right. Seaside Park is open public space. You know, no one has a right, so you can't put it here. or you should honor this one. And back on August 20th, which is most important, in the middle of COVID, it was me, Len Paillette, and Barbara Rogo. With COVID, a lot of people didn't want to come out, didn't want to engage. We appeared before the park board, and the park board unanimously ordered the statue to be returned and restored. And then what happened was the contractor was out there putting it up, and he gets a call from the city, you don't have a purchase order, so you can't do it. And that's what stopped it. And then they put it in the barn, and that's the disgracefulness. You know, to think the Italians didn't have something to do with this city is ridiculous. You know, in New York, you see what's going on in New York. They wanted to take Little Italy off
5: the coast. Yes, I saw that. Yes, I saw that. That was awful.
6: And the power, Melissa, was the fact that 55 Italian organizations came together and demanded they be included. And then the mayor of New York included them. So we've been discriminated right against. And the fact is, we helped to build Bridgeport. We helped to build the United States. And that's Columbus. Why is he important? He unified the Western civilization with the lands that he came upon. That was the power of it. And there's some who don't like Western civilization. They hate capitalism. They hate the form of government. And so anything they could do to pull it down, they do. And yet, as I said, you go in Seaside Park, Bearsley, there's statues up where the history of some of those people are questionable at best. But no one talks about that. Columbus becomes the big statue. And there seems to be a feeling that Bridgeport's run by Italians. And that's the target. So if we could beat down the Italians, we win. You know, it's this mindset that some have.
5: So Chris, the only thing I will push back on is I feel like in 2020, it was like, I see other people doing it, so we're going to do it too. I feel like the Christopher Columbus statue coming down in 2020 was not so much how do we go again. I feel like that was like, they're doing it. He said, she said, so I'm going to follow suit, like a follower game kind of thing.
6: Yeah, no, I don't disagree with you.
5: Here's my only question I have for you, Chris, only because I know we're running out of time and you're giving such great information. Sure. I appreciate it. But I'm curious. I remember back in July of 2020 when Mayor Ganim said, look, the biggest reason I have to bring this down is because we are using around the clock police to monitor the statue, take care of it. We're spending money on this. How do you protect the statue, I guess, moving forward? Like, have you been in talks with Chief Porter, or do you have concerns around that?
6: Of course we do. And, you know, when the mayor took the statue down, he did it under emergency. It wasn't about the police coverage. He was afraid there would be vandalism with the statue. And that was his proclamation. And then when the park board, who has authority over the parks under the charter, wanted to put it up, you know, the city stopped it. And, you know, have I been talking? Of course we have. We're not finalized how we're going to protect it, but that's what we're working on. That's what's holding up from it being put up. We want to make sure there's enough safeguard. You know, we've had paint thrown on the statue. We've had, you know, damage to the statue. You know, it's inappropriate, but that's how. Yeah, and I got to score one thing here. There's an opposition to it. But let me tell you, there's a growing opposition by Italians to put, not opposition, there's a growing support to put the statue back up. So those opposing are going to be met with opposition. Now, you know, peaceful, not violent. Don't believe in that. But there'll be peaceful opposition by Italians against those opposing it. Because, you know, they don't have the final word. They don't make history. This was a 15th century explorer, and we're trying to judge them by 21st century standards. You know, they point to Columbus's diary, and they point out one or two lines, but they don't really say what the whole diary said. So they pick and choose, cherry pick, and that becomes their argument. And then, you know, one of the city councilmen, we got to talk. We've tried that. You can't talk. It's their way or no way. And it's ridiculous when you think about it. You know, if you want to hide history, you're never going to hide it. Well, put it in a museum. Who are they to tell us to put in the museum? You know, there's statues down there. Maybe belong in a museum. the Perry Arch, for example. He was an imperialist. He drove battleships into the harbor of Japan, demanded Japan to trade with the West. If not, he would bombard Japan. And yet we have the entrance to the park, Perry Archway.
5: Good point, Chris Caruso. And I so enjoy having these conversations because I do think you touch on something that I think is an issue just in general, which is, you know, two things, actually. One, which is we take a snippet of something and we make it law. So I will see that from a Christian standpoint. I will see people do that with the Bible and they don't actually know the context, or they don't look at the whole book, or they don't look at the whole story, but they take a couple of lines and then it becomes law. That's one thing that I agree with what you're saying. The other thing is that we don't really look at the full history of anything, and we want to so correct and fix what has happened in the past. And to some degree, we should, right? I mean, when you look at the Me Too movement and women being mistreated by men for so long, or you look at so many, I would say, changes to how society has acted for so long, that's a good thing. However, we have overcorrected in so many ways and have basically asked to change how history was. But the whole point of history is that you acknowledge the good and you change the bad moving forward. You don't erase the bad that had happened. You change so history doesn't repeat itself. But that doesn't take away the entire picture of somebody or an event, to your point. And so I so appreciate you continuing to have these conversations with me and our listeners here on WICC. And please keep me posted on what happens next with the statue again. Expected to make a return to Bridgeport later this year. Chris Caruso, appreciate you, president of the Council of Italian American Societies of Greater Bridgeport, right here on WICC.
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1: Overnight construction work should be wrapping up momentarily, but right now, it's not really affecting the ride. Turnpike and the parkway are in great shape this morning. Fairfield County traffic every 10 minutes on WICC.
0: 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Miller Nissan of Fairfield, weather update.
2: Off flood watch will be in effect through tomorrow. We'll have a few scattered showers and thunderstorms through this afternoon. It will be humid in the mid-70s. Showers and thunderstorms this evening and overnight, some with heavy rain in the mid-60s, and more showers and thunderstorms with heavy rain tomorrow, humid in the mid-70s. I'm meteorologist Paul Piorek on WICC.
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10: From ABC News Tech Trends. OpenAI CEO Sam Altman is in Washington this week to preview his company's next-generation artificial intelligence models to lawmakers. It comes just days after two of OpenAI's internal models hacked into a third-party website without the company knowing. Altman is also likely to face questions about recent Chinese AI models, one of which, Moonshot's Kimi K3, performs comparably to the most advanced American models on the market. NVIDIA, SpaceX, Microsoft, Dell, and Adobe are among the companies joining forces on the Open Secure AI Alliance. The group's goal is to develop and promote open-source AI cybersecurity tools, meaning any developer can modify the source code of the tool to suit their own specific use case. And Nike's latest pair of slides are heated. The Air Zoom Hyper Slides can run three levels of heat and vibration through your feet in 15-minute intervals. With Tech Trends, I'm Mike Dabosky, ABC News.
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12: from ABC News, I'm Stephanie Officer. Seattle rattled by the deadly shooting at a food festival Sunday and the ongoing manhunt for another suspect. ABC's Alex Stone is in Seattle.
13: Kai Chan, a U.S. Marine veteran. He was selling items at the food festival and says his Marine training kicked in to move people to safety.
14: You were in the Marine Corps. Yes. You know the sound of gunfire. Yes. Did you know what it was right away?
15: Yes. Everybody just started running and screaming, so just go in and make sure everybody's good.
13: Police arresting one 15-year-old at the scene and saying a second suspect was killed during the shootout.
12: The King County Medical Examiner's Office has identified the victims. They are 56-year-old Ashley Whitehead and 44-year-old Carlos Israel Sanchez Villalba. Brian Koberger pleaded guilty last year to the murder of four University of Idaho students. But according to new court documents, he wants to withdraw his guilty plea and reopen the case. ABC News legal analyst Brian Buckmeyer.
16: A defendant has to be able to do these things, take a plea knowingly, voluntarily, and intelligently. And if they do so, so long as there's no other outside influence, you can't take back the plea. The criminal justice system loves finality. And so making this argument, unless there's something very bizarre and very strange, I don't see Brian Koberger taking back or being able to take back this plea.
12: Senator Mitch McConnell is continuing physical therapy and is not cleared to return to the Senate after falling last month, according to the Congressional Office of the Attending Physician. Her family confirms artist Betty Saar, whose work reflected Black identity, culture, and spirituality, died Sunday morning in Los Angeles at 99. Saar reclaimed Jim Crow-era memorabilia as powerful totems of Black liberation. Barack and Michelle Obama are bringing stars together who have not shared the screen in almost 30 years. Netflix announced Monday Whoopi Goldberg and Jennifer Lewis, who last appeared together in 1999's Jackie's Back, will join Vanessa Williams and Vivica A. Fox for the comedy Women Like Us. You're listening to ABC News.
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12: Investigators say witnesses told them 18-year-old Nolan Wells was drinking heavily when he disappeared off Mississippi's Horn Island July 4th. Wells was found dead July 6th, his cause of death still unknown. The official autopsy report from the state medical examiner's office and toxicology tests are still pending. A private autopsy Wells' family ordered preliminarily ruled his cause and manner of death as undetermined. Voters in Michigan this fall could have the chance to decide whether to ban utilities and large government contractors from spending in state elections. A state board certified petition signatures collected by a group, and now the legislature will decide if voters get a say. Some fast food history and maybe even a recipe could be yours for the right price.
18: Colonel Sanders has been the face of the fast food giant for decades.
19: Hey, look at there. Didn't I tell you it was finger-licking good?
18: And now the public has a chance to buy a piece of his fried chicken empire. Among the items for sale include some of the pressure cookers Sanders used to refine his frying technique, his iconic bow tie and suspenders, the butcher block and stove from his kitchen, and a planner believed to contain a list of his secret 11 herbs and spices. The auction is set to begin Tuesday evening, and online bidding has already begun. Peter Haralambos, ABC News.
12: Jackie, the internet famous bald eagle from Big Bear Lake, is said to be improving from a mysterious illness. Vets say Jackie is eating on her own, has improved energy, alertness, and is much feistier during feedings. I'm Stephanie Officer, ABC News.
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0: These stores will lose a
20: better life with Dr. Sanjay Gupta. I read this interesting story the other day, which was written by a colleague of mine, about why so-called, quote, admin nights are the new book club for busy adults. Now, I learned this is a term coined by journalist Chris Collin, who wrote about this life hack in the Wall Street Journal. An admin night is when people come together for a night, a fun night, while holding one another accountable to an assignment. The ones usually considered back burner tasks, the ones that you've been putting off. The person you choose to do an admin night with matters a lot, because that's your accountability partner. That's what one person told us. People love the social aspect because it can bring these boring tasks to light, make them feel more fun, and where you go matters as well. You need to have enough space and hopefully not too many distractions. And again, don't forget to leave some time for fun. I'm Dr. Sanjay Gupta, helping you live a better life.
21: When you first saw her, she was out walking her dog. You didn't notice her at first. But when you finally did, it was too late. Because at that moment, you were speeding. She was out walking her dog and only had a second to let go of the leash. Your foot was on the gas and her life was on the line. Speeding catches up with you. 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

0: few scattered showers and thunderstorms through this afternoon. Humid in the mid-70s. Showers and thunderstorms this evening and overnight. Some with heavy rain in the mid-60s. And more showers and thunderstorms tomorrow. Some with heavy rain in the mid-70s. I'm meteorologist Paul Piorek on WICC.
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2: From ABC News, Wall Street Now. Investors rode out a bumpy trading session to start the week. That Dow Jones advanced 260 points to close back above 52,000, while the NASDAQ composite gave up 0.2%. The S&P closed near its opening. Even Americans with only a fuzzy understanding of how tariffs work will be affected by them. The Yale Budget Lab has crunched the numbers and found the president's import fees will cost the average U.S. household $1,100 this year. Almost a year after the uproar over changes at Cracker Barrel, CEO Julia Masino is stepping down. One of those changes, since undone, was a redesign of the logo, getting rid of the old man in the overalls. Late-night TV comedian John Oliver is poking a very litigious bear, launching a line of merch bearing the image of a squirrel that looks similar to the beaver featured in the Buc-ee's logo. Buc-ee's, the Texas-based chain of gas station supermarkets, has filed at least a dozen lawsuits against companies with animal logos. Jim Ryan, ABC News.
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3: And good morning. It's a speed limit ride. If you're traveling on 95 right now, southbound, northbound, looking good. Same thing on the Parkway 2, not bad at all. 25A connector and Route 8 also in great shape. Fairfield County traffic every 10 minutes on WICC.
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0: A flood watch will be in effect through tomorrow. We'll have a few scattered showers and thunderstorms through this afternoon. It will be humid in the mid-70s. Showers and thunderstorms this evening and overnight. Some with heavy rain in the mid-60s. And more showers and thunderstorms with heavy rain tomorrow. Humid in the mid-70s. I'm meteorologist Paul Piorek on WICC.
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4: A U.S. study following more than 100,000 women for two decades found those who most closely followed a Mediterranean-style diet had a lower risk of several types of stroke. The diet emphasizes fruits, vegetables, and whole grains, fish, and healthy fats, while limiting red meat and heavily processed foods. The Neurology Open Access Study found that women who followed this type of eating plan had an 18% lower risk of overall stroke, including both clot-related and bleeding-related strokes. This was true even after accounting for common risk factors like high blood pressure, diabetes, and cholesterol. This suggests that diet may play an independent and key role in brain health. This doesn't mean you should completely overhaul your diet overnight, though. Small changes like opting for more plant-based meals, choosing olive oil over butter, or swapping out red meat for fish may help support long-term brain health. With this Medical Minute, I'm Alex Stone.
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7: P.T. Barnum took center stage, no pun intended, in the latest Talking Transportation article in Connecticut Mirror. We spoke with Jim Cameron about Barnum's impact on Bridgeport's railroads back in the day and lessons we can now look at today when it comes to our infrastructure locally and across the state.
8: Well, because as I say, we're still benefiting from his foresightfulness in the 1870s when he was mayor of Bridgeport. You know, he really kickstarted the city's industrial growth, which it hugely benefited from. It meant the population was soaring. More immigrants were coming in. They were making good money. I mean, everything was firing on all full cylinders before cylinders.

0: were invented in cars. But yeah, he did, you know, he did amazing things. He, you know, fixed up the water system. He put in gas lighting on the streets. He improved the streets as well, too. He later in his retirement years, as a retiree in his 1970s, he invested in and was president of the ferry that still runs to this day over to Long Island.
1: Wow.
0: The reason I write about it, because I'm supposed to be writing about transportation, this is a bit of a stretch to be talking about his local political work, too. But he did some really good stuff for the railroad, and it was the railroad and its presence and some changes that he made that really made industrial growth soar in the city of Bridgeport.
1: Well, let's talk about that, Jim, because honestly, it's interesting that we, first of all, that you wrote about this. And I don't think you do things by coincidence, by the way, because you're an excellent journalist and you keep such a great eye, especially on transportation. But it is interesting that we're talking about this on the same day that they are breaking ground on what is to be one of the biggest changes to Metro North in a very long time, to make them faster, to cut down your commute time if you're going in and out of New York City. They're starting that project today, ironically enough. And I just think to myself, wow, how far we have come. Let's talk about Bridgeport's railroad problem. What was the actual issue with the tracks running through downtown Bridgeport?
0: Well, when the railroad first came to Bridgeport, it was at street level. In other words, it was running along the same kind of streets and crossing streets all through downtown Bridgeport, which was problematic. Not only were pedestrians getting hit by trains, but it was also interfering with the factories that were trying to produce equipment and then take that equipment on carts and drayage, as they call it, to put it on the trains and ship it off to the markets where it was going to be appreciated. So what Barnum realized was we had to get the railroads separated from the regular street traffic. Mm. So he lobbied really hard with the New Haven Railroad and persuaded them to spend what would be the equivalent, I think, today of $183 million to raise the railroad. So there's a viaduct. It's still there today. Every time you take a train on Metro North and you go through Bridgeport, you're up in the sky. You're about one story above all the street traffic. Mm. And that meant no more collisions with pedestrians, no more interference with trucks, etc. Yeah, but it also brought railroad sidings and a freight yard to Bridgeport, which meant that the factories that were turning out everything from sewing machines to corsets to Remington Arms could ship directly into the rail cars off to those markets and bring more money back to Bridgeport.
1: So it's interesting because this part of the story with the viaduct reminds me so much of Walt Disney. When Walt Disney decided to expand Disneyland and create a brand new place in Florida, which is now Walt Disney World, he was alive when the concept was being built, but he passed away before seeing his whole vision come to fruition. Barnum died in 1891. Yeah. So did he ever see the viaduct actually come to be? Did he see that vision?
0: I think he saw the beginning of the construction, but he did pass away before it was fully opened. But the impact was immediate. You know, he was such a cheerleader for industry in town as well, too. But he also brought a lot of not only jobs to Bridgeport to manufacture things, but he also realized people that were going to be working in those jobs, they needed to live in Bridgeport. They needed to have amenities like the first hospital, Bridgeport Hospital, he was responsible for as well, too. The Marina Park District, Seaside Park, I mean, which to this day is a huge, beautiful green expanse along the coastline. 25 acres of lawns. And yeah, there is a big statue of Barnum right down there looking out at the beach as well, too. So he made all of those things happen as mayor, but he was a one-term mayor. Because he did some things that were not really popular with the populace as well, too.
1: We're chatting with Jim Cameron, and we are talking transportation, but in a very unique way. So if you don't read Talking Transportation in Connecticut Mirror, you should start to. And I'm actually going to link his most recent article to our website, voiceofct.com, because he talks about P.T. Barnum today. Now, what's interesting is he's talking about how Barnum was really kind of this forgotten visionary. He really was a staple in a lot of how Bridgeport has now become today, which is pretty cool. I thought about, Jim, why you wanted to talk about P.T. Barnum now. And the reason I say that is because I'm sure you heard, but this month until the end of this year, they're doing these monthly kind of info engagement sessions surrounding P.T. Barnum and obviously people who were tied to the Barnum circus. But they're doing monthly sessions at the Barnum Museum starting this month. And I thought maybe that's why Jim wanted to talk about this. But what made you want to talk about P.T. Barnum? Because this is a fascinating part of his life that we really don't get to hear or talk about.
0: Well, it's just serendipity. I had no idea that series of lectures was going on at the Barnum Museum, which is really worth seeing. If you have not seen the Barnum Museum, which is still slowly trying to reopen after a tornado hit it, maybe 10 years ago or so, you should definitely check it out. The reason I wrote about P.T. Barnum is I love writing about history. And, you know, to understand how we got today, you got to understand who the people were that built what we're living with today. And Barnum did so many things right that we can look back on and tick that box and say, yeah, we have better rail service now. We've got a park. We've got a hospital. He did everything to just, you know, set Bridgeport up for economic success. And what happened after that? That's a whole other story. But my swimming lane is supposed to be transportation, so I'm always trying to find some sort of a transportation hook.
1: Well, you did. And I think this article is awesome. And again, I'm going to link it to our website so people can read it. What happened? Let's pick back up where the story was. What happened once the viaduct was actually built? Did it actually help Bridgeport's industry?
0: Oh, absolutely. When that viaduct was built, it meant that train cars could be, you know, driven right up to the side of the factory. And, you know those huge factories, many of which are abandoned now in East Bridgeport. There was a rail line that went straight up to the door of the factory. So there was, a company like Wheeler and Williams, that manufactured sewing machines. They were huge. I mean, they were able to just expand their production. 1858, they made 20,000 sewing machines.
1: Wow.
0: 12 years later, they're making 128,000 sewing machines. That's 400 a day. Wow. The sewing machine business was huge in Bridgeport. Remington Arms, Bullard Machine Tools, a lot of very successful businesses became so because of the railroad proximity. Bridgeport had an advantage over Hartford and New Haven, and the advantage was not only was it an excellent seaport where you could ship things internationally if you wanted to, but there was a rail line running east-west that'll go from New York to Boston. The Housatonic Railroad also ran north up in New England. The other towns I mentioned, New Haven and Hartford, did not have access to all three of those kind of things. So, yeah, things really took off after the railroad viaduct was built. More sidings were placed. The factory, this is the really earliest example I can think of, is transit-oriented development. Bringing transit to where the factories are, where the jobs are, so that those trains can be loaded with equipment and manufactured goods and sent off to market.
1: Mm. And I mean, if you were to look back and I guess look at today in comparison, what would you say, Jim, is the lesson for Bridgeport or even just Connecticut more broadly?
0: Well, I think the lesson for Bridgeport and the community overall is invest in the infrastructure that's going to make your success possible. You know, I'm not sure we're going to be able to, re-industrialize America as President Trump thinks we're going to do. I don't think we're going to be manufacturing things the way we used to in 100 years ago in the United States. But I think that the transportation that's available, whether it's to move goods or to move people. So stay tuned. I'm fascinated with whatever the DOT is going to be announcing today in Stratford. Yet another plan they claim to speed up service on Metro North. I'll believe it when I see it. But, you know, we've got to do something to make sure that our infrastructure is vibrant and up to date and fully repaired and operational.
1: I'm curious about this, though, Jim, because we were talking about freight trains. Why don't we see them anymore on Metro North, the train tracks?
0: Well, that's a good question. And I'm just going to tease the fact I'll write about that in a future column. Yeah, we used to have a lot of freight on the New Haven line. Now there is one freight train a night. It carries stone to Queens. But that's all we've got in terms of freight. There might be more freight available. You know, there certainly is capacity on the Metro North lines, but there's all kinds of problems logistically with running freight on the New Haven line as well, too. So I'm not going to give away the full answer to that question. I just posed it and teased it a little bit at the end of my column today, but I'll be writing about that. Why no freight trains on the train lines, the major train lines in Connecticut?
1: Well, because, you know, and it is honestly something to think about, you know, as you mentioned just a few minutes ago, like we have to talk about mass transit and how are we effectively using our infrastructure. Like I think to myself, okay, if you brought more freight trains into the picture, wouldn't that take away some of the congestions of the massive trucks, you know, on I-95, for example? I mean, maybe I'm thinking very Pollyanna, but to me, it may not be perfect, but to me, a math doesn't lie. I would think that that would take away some of the congestion and issues we have just on our roads if we were to rely more on our train tracks.
0: Bingo. Exactly. I mean, if we...
1: Am I insane? I don't know.
0: No, you're right. I absolutely right. I mean, if we could take a truck and either put it on a train or take the cargo that's in that truck and put it inside of a freight car, that would mean less congestion on I-95. So, yeah, why has that not been done? Certainly been discussed, but there are some physical limitations. And I think there's just a psychological element as well, too. Metro North and the DOT, they want to be running fast trains for passengers, not necessarily freight trains, but they're missing an opportunity, I think. So I'm going to visit that in an upcoming column.
1: Okay. Well, when you do that column, I want you to come back on the show, as you are so great about doing, by the way, Jim Cameron. And I so appreciate you always breaking down your articles. I just find them very fascinating. And to me, on average, people do talk about our infrastructure or we talk about our transportation, but we don't do as deep a dive as I think you do. And you do it so well. And so I want to thank you so much for always giving us the time here on WICC. And I look forward to that follow-up column.
0: Thank you so much for having me. It's always a pleasure to talk to you, Melissa.
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3: Slow go on 25A connector southbound in Bridgeport. Looks like from past Washington Avenue into the merge of the Turnpike. Both 95 and the Parkway, though, are looking good this morning. Fairfield County traffic every 10 minutes on WICC.
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4: Another soaker on the way in the next few days. A flood watch in effect through tomorrow. A few scattered showers and thunderstorms through this afternoon. Humid in the mid-70s. Showers and thunderstorms this evening and overnight. Some with heavy rain in the mid-60s. And more showers and thunderstorms tomorrow. Some with heavy rain in the mid-70s. I'm meteorologist Paul Piorek on WICC.
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5: These are your political insights from ABC News. Tuesday marks exactly 5 months since the war in Iran began. Despite denials from Iran, President Trump insisting Monday there are very friendly negotiations with Tehran happening.
6: They want to meet, and we're meeting. We'll see what happens. There's a chance we can make a deal. Without what we did, they wouldn't even be talking to us.
5: The Senate Judiciary Committee Thursday is set to vote on whether Acting Attorney General Todd Blanche should be confirmed to the position. There are two key GOP holdouts, John Cornyn of Texas and Tom Tillis of North Carolina, who say they still don't have what they need in order to vote for Blanche's nomination. They point to the anti-weaponization fund and changes they want to see made to Trump's IRS settlement agreement. Less than 100 days to go until the midterms, and Maine Democrats have selected their replacement for Graham Plattner in the race to unseat longtime GOP Senator Susan Collins and retake control of the Senate. Former Vice President Kamala Harris has endorsed Troy Jackson. I'm Stephanie Officer, ABC News.
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11: It's like some huge dinosaur just stomped on everything.
10: What it looks like in the Chicago area after strong storms pummeled the region, leaving a trail of damage. A twister reported in the Appleton, Wisconsin area. ABC Sophie Flay with that.
12: The tornado carving a path of destruction through the area. The city of Menasha taking a direct hit, prompting the mayor to declare a local state of disaster.
13: I headed down to the basement with my kitty. And when I come up, it's like a war zone here.
12: The view from above shows roofs ripped from homes and businesses destroyed. Down on the ground, cars crushed under debris.
10: Those storms now headed across Ohio to the East Coast. A magnitude 7.1 earthquake registered in southern Japan. Reports of shaking, a tsunami advisory issued. No reports of problems at any of Japan's nuclear power plants. Another 4,000 people have been evacuated along France's Atlantic coast. As the heat picks up, so do those massive wildfires. Today marks the start of the sixth month in the war with Iran, and President Trump will meet with Israeli Prime Minister Benjamin Netanyahu at the White House today to talk about it. Ceasefire talks said to be moving forward. Here's ABC's Karen Wan, Washington.
14: Iran publicly denies any direct talks are happening. Regional officials tell the Associated Press mediators from Qatar and Pakistan are making significant progress, although the critical Strait of Hormuz, through which 20% of the world's oil flows, is still shut down. American drivers are paying the price. During his visit to Michigan yesterday, the midterm elections fast approaching, Trump insisted the economy is strong.
10: An anxious time for hundreds of thousands of Haitian immigrants losing their temporary protected status to stay in the U.S.
15: I'm not feeling good.
10: Springfield, Ohio, Pastor Reginald says his community is scared and frightened about the prospect of returning to Haiti. This is ABC News.
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10: Brian Koberger filing court documents challenging his guilty pleas in the University of Idaho campus murders.
18: The New York Times reporting that the former PhD criminology student now claims in a new interview with the paper that he was misled into confessing.
19: Are you pleading guilty because you are guilty?
20: Yes.
18: For nearly 3 years, the case gripped this country until weeks before the trial, Koberger admitted to killing each victim to avoid the death penalty.
10: That's ABC's Kana Whitworth. The Pima County, Arizona Sheriff's Department says the search for Nancy Guthrie remains active and ongoing, though without any significant developments in the past nearly 6 months since her disappearance. ABC's Aaron Katursky with more on Savannah Guthrie's latest plea.
21: In a new Instagram post, the Today host says she is begging her mother's captor to do the right thing now.
22: Make the right choice.
1: Help us find her. Tell us where to look for her. I truly believe it is never too late to do the right thing. Help us bring this situation to an end. For all of us.
21: Investigators are still trying to trace the items worn by the masked man on Nancy Guthrie's doorstep. The mask, gloves, backpack, and holster. And they're testing a hair and mixed DNA sample found in her home.
10: A new estimate from the Yale Budget Lab says the latest round of Trump tariffs, which followed another set that were struck down by the Supreme Court, could cost every American household at least $1,100 each this year. Sherry Preston, ABC News.
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22: Governor Ned Lamont and the Connecticut Department of Transportation say progress is being made on the New Haven line. The first piece of a three-phase plan worth $1.6 billion to upgrade track from Stratford to Bridgeport is underway. Four Democratic candidates for the state's first congressional district are set to debate on Wednesday. Party-endorsed Luke Bronin will take the stage alongside Ruth Fortune, Jillian Gilchrist, and incumbent Representative John Larson. Speed cameras are now operational in the construction zone on I-91 in Meriden. Drivers exceeding the 45-mile-per-hour speed limit by 10 miles or more will receive a first-time warning in the mail and a $75 fine for each subsequent violation. A judge says Raul Valley can be retried on new amended charges. Valley's attorneys had filed a motion to dismiss the amended charges after a trial last summer ended in a partial verdict with an acquittal for the most serious charges. For the Voice of Connecticut, WICC, I'm John Kamal.
23: 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When we come back, let's talk about the wild weather that is ahead of us in the next few hours. We'll have our chief meteorologist, Paul Pjork, standing by to give us the very latest. Where are the hardest hit areas? What can we expect in the day ahead? We'll talk about that coming up in news around the region.
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3: Delays on the 25A connector looks like from about Washington Avenue into the merge of 95 this morning. So far, so good on 95. A little bit of volume in Bridgeport just starting to build. Parkway is delay free. Fairfield County traffic every 10 minutes on WICC.
2: 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Miller Nissan of Fairfield, weather update.
4: A flood watch will be in effect through tomorrow. We'll have a few scattered showers and thunderstorms through this afternoon. It will be humid in the mid-70s. Showers and thunderstorms this evening and overnight, some with heavy rain in the mid-60s, and more showers and thunderstorms with heavy rain tomorrow, humid in the mid-70s. I'm meteorologist Paul Pjorek on WICC.
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0: From a child's first day of learning to a senior finding friendship, Hall Neighborhood House in Bridgeport is there every step of the way. 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
23: I tell you, July is going to go out with a bang. We are looking at some pretty wicked weather ahead. The National Weather Service already saying that we are, I believe, under a flood watch. But you know what? Let's go to our chief meteorologist, Paul P. Yorick, where we already anticipated today and possibly tomorrow being some wild weather events coming our way. And I tell you, Paul, it was what? Last Wednesday that we had a flash flood?
6: So yeah, we had a week ago, right? Here we go again.
23: Yikes.
6: Holy moly. Set the stage, if you will.
23: Let's do it.
6: Right now, it is humid. We have a dew point up to 72 in Bridgeport.
23: Yikes.
6: So the air, as we said last week, the air is juiced already. And that due to a wind out of the southwest. So the humidity is just about 100%. And by later this afternoon, we'll have more in the way of showers and thunderstorms. But the heaviest rain moves in after this evening through about mid-morning tomorrow. And the latest numbers project Bridgeport at about 3.27 inches through midday tomorrow.
23: Oh, my gosh.
6: Yeah, Danbury, 4 inches. New Haven, about 3.25, and lighter amounts the farther east you go. So the heaviest rain right now should be just to our west. But again, more than 3 inches, and that would mean a lot of problems after 1 week ago where we had generally 4 to 5 inches. So that would be about 8 inches in 1 week.
23: Yeah, I was just going to say, Paul, if you don't mind, I know it's a lot of math early in the morning, but back up for a second, because some of those totals last week in the flash flooding that we had were stellar. I mean, 4 to 5 inches in places like Danbury, even in places like Norwalk, I remember, in southern Fairfield County, they had some pretty high numbers. Even here in Milford, it was more than 3, maybe even 4. I can't remember the numbers.
6: That's right. We had generally 4 to 5. Norwalk, Stamford, New Canaan, Greenwich, Norwalk, as I said before, with lighter amounts. But I mean, when you talk about 2, 3, 4 inches, that's still heavy rain in Bridgeport, Fairfield, and Milford. So we had about a month and a half worth of rain last week, and now we're adding up at least a month worth of rain later today and tomorrow.
23: Yikes. And so what is the monthly average that we usually would see as far as rain totals are concerned?
6: All right. As of right now in Bridgeport, we have had 9.03 inches this month. The normal is 2.81. So we are more than a half foot above normal. And we haven't even gotten to the main event yet. Now, last year at this time, we had 1.15 inches.
23: That's really stellar.
6: It really is.
23: The fact that if you compare year to year, how, I mean, an 8-inch difference, you know, in rain total for a month, that's crazy. But also, Paul, let's look back at January to June of this year, where it felt like we were praying for rain constantly.
6: You know, we said that every day. You
23: right?
6: know, we had that dearth, if you recall, of rain for the first half of the year. 5 of the first 6 months this year were below normal, and not just below normal, well below normal.
23: Mm.
6: Every week we would look at the U.S. Drought Monitor Index, and we were actually excessively dry or in a moderate drought. And now that's a memory, you know. So, by the way, I did a little history, if you will.
23: I knew you would.
6: Yeah, in Bridgeport, the wettest July on record goes back to 1897, where we had 18.77 inches for the month.
23: Oh, wow.
6: So if we get the 3+ today, we will be nearing 13 inches for this month.
23: Holy
6: and
23: cow.
6: That's elite company, if you will.
23: How does it work, Paul? I was when I was listening to first your forecast, but also looking at Gil Simmons, a couple of the other meteorologists in Connecticut. And depending on where you are in the state, you may see a little bit of rain. But then there are parts of the state that are absolutely drenched. How does that work?
6: Right.
23: I don't understand
6: We spoke about this briefly last week. You know, honestly, if you listen to Gil, Gil's a good friend of mine and me and whomever. This is the type of system where you don't know where the heavy fans are going to set up.
10: Mm.
6: And so it's very difficult to pinpoint who's going to get the most amount of rain, who will get the least amount of rain. And generally we say an area or a swath of rain anywhere from 2 to 4 to 5 inches, because where the heavy bands set up, they stay. And they very rarely move over a long period of time.
10: Yeah.
6: And so, you know, last week, that's why we saw the southwestern part of the state get inundated by heavy rain, and other areas had very little rain. Northeastern part of the state had less than an inch. So we are looking at least 3 inches. You know, some models, and I don't want to be an alarmist, but there are some models that are saying Bridgeport may receive upwards of 5 inches of rain by the end of the day tomorrow. I'm not going to go there right yet, but I will say the heaviest rain will be in northern Jersey, southeastern New York, and extreme southwestern parts of our state, and the lightest rains will be to the east of New Haven.
23: Well, and that's why I think the perspective is interesting, because again, you know, Gill is based in New Haven County, and then you have some of the meteorologists more in the Hartford County. You're obviously Fairfield County. So it's always fascinating to hear the different reports. And of course, they're statewide, right? But, you know, some storms hit parts of the state more than others. Now, when you look at last week's flash flooding event, Paul, interestingly enough, as much as you're like, I don't want to be an alarmist, I feel like we have been under alarmist, if you will.
6: Right.
23: Not
6: you're,
23: us.
6: You're
23: not,
6: right. You're
23: not
6: right.
23: You
6: yeah.
23: and I, but I mean, you know, and I talked about this with the National Weather Service. We are still working on that story, by the way. But to me, I was happy to at least see, or I was reading that the National Weather Service has already placed Fairfield County under a flood watch.
6: Is exactly.
23: That, okay. So I'm glad about that, only because it has felt like sort of, wait, what is happening? I mean, last week, I felt like no one saw that coming. Other than we knew rain was coming, we had no idea that beaches would be flooded out and there would be roads flooded out. And I don't think anybody expected that flash flood to have happened the way that it did.
6: In defense of the National Weather Service, okay, the summer storms are very difficult to gauge and pinpoint where the heaviest bands of rain are going to set up, right? So that's number one. Number two, yesterday in the morning, I kept asking myself, why has the National Weather Service not issued a flood watch yet? Then later in the afternoon, they did. But the initial flood watch was through 9 this evening.
23: Mm-hmm.
6: And I looked at the data and I said, wait a minute, this rain is basically going to be tonight and tomorrow into Wednesday afternoon. Why is that not extended into Wednesday? So this morning, I looked at the update at about 4 a.m., and the National Weather Service has expanded the flood watch through all of Wednesday. So that should have been done initially.
23: So I guess my question would be, Paul, and again, you sort of already answered it, which is that we just kind of have to wait and see. But as mentioned last week with the flash flooding, if you look at the West Haven beaches, those had literally, I mean, they almost had valleys of sand that kind of went into Long Island Sound. There were obviously areas of Milford and again, Fairfield County, especially Danbury as well, Litchfield County, that, you know, dealt with, you know, again, the flash flooding really damaged, I would say, roads and areas like that. How do you predict? And I hate to use it as an example, but I was shocked last week that the river that runs along our home here on the Milford Orange Line didn't overflow, didn't come over the driveway like we've seen in Storm Isaias and in past storms, like, you know, the historic flooding of 18th and the 19th August, you know, 2 years ago. How are we feeling about the swollen waterways? How likely are those to also flood? Like, I was surprised that didn't happen last week. Not even just for me, but other places.
6: A super question, right? So last week, you know, same here. I was worried that the basement would be pretty much a disaster, right? But, we had rain, we had water in the basement, but it wasn't necessarily a disaster for two reasons. Number one, as I said before, we had gone about a half a year well below normal in the rain gauge.
23: Mm-hmm.
6: So the water level was already low before last week's storm.
23: Okay.
6: Last Tuesday morning, I checked the lake, I checked the river, the Mill River, the St. Mortar Lake, and you could see the table was low, right? Because we had not had a lot of rain for the first half of the year. So number one, the water table was low. Number two, it's the time of the year. In the spring, you run more of a risk of flooding. thawing. Why? Because there's a lot of the snow melt at the source of rivers, right? Upstream or in northern parts of the state, like the Connecticut River, the Housatonic River, you name it. And so that snow melt just adds to the amount of water that is being absorbed and melted. So for two reasons. Number one, we had a very dry half a year, number one. And number two, it's in July and not in April.
23: So you don't predict we're going to see like swollen waterways.
6: I'm not saying that. I'm not saying that. What I am.
23: That's just why it didn't
6: happen
23: last week.
6: Yeah, because remember. Okay, so let's look at this month day by day if I have a moment.
23: Yeah, you do.
6: July 1st, we had 1.03 inches. On the 4th, we had about a half inch. The 5th, the next day, we had 1 inch. The next day, the 6th, we had nearly 3 inches. And so from the 4th, the 5th, and the 6th, we had just about 4+ inches. Then on the 18th, we had more than an inch. And then last week, exactly 1 week ago today, exactly 1 week ago today, we had more than 2.5 in Bridgeport. So, you know, it's not like last week. We had nearly a month's worth of rain last week alone. And so, you know, we are still recovering from that. And so to add on 3 to 4 more inches, this is going to be a different scenario than last week.
23: Well, I think that's why it's worth noting, because if we felt like, hey, we dodged a bullet last week, it's not like that water went away. It hasn't even been a full week. So that's why I want people to know if you live near any waterways, I would be very cautious of that, even though last week maybe nothing happened, nothing significant. That may not be the case today. Again, not to be an alarmist, but I do think it's something that should be top of mind for people.
6: Oh, there's no doubt about it, right? And if you have not done so already, clean out the gutters. You have through about early to mid-afternoon. So the morning, you should be all right. We may get a scattered shower, a thunderstorm. The afternoon, not that bad. But by this evening, the rain moves in, and the heavier rains move in overnight through about midday tomorrow. I would say from 6 p.m. this evening through about midday tomorrow will be the time frame for the heaviest rain. So you have time to, you know, get the leaves, the dirt, and the twigs, whatever, out of your gutters today. And number two, we say this every year, Melissa, you know, if you're driving during a heavy rainstorm and a flash flood warning is issued, do not drive through water. Do not.
23: Yeah, that isn't. I mean, and here's the thing, Paul, is I do think these are good conversations that, again, it just equips us and empowers us to deal with these weather events. And it's not like we've never seen them before. Obviously,
6: right,
23: we live
6: right.
23: in New England. But I do think sometimes we become a little lax. And to just, you know, because I got to be honest with you, I was thinking about this as I was driving into work today, because there, again, as you mentioned, it's sort of the calm before the storm. There's really nothing right. going on right now. It is warm in the atmosphere, but besides that, nothing really. But I know I was already I already sent out my morning text to my husband before he woke up to say, hey, you know, what are we doing by this afternoon as in regards to Chase's camp? Do we pull Chase early? Do we, you know, who's doing what? What is everybody's roles, and how are we getting him back home, because he's in a different part of the state? What is your plan with work? Here's what I'm planning on doing. If I start to see that the waters are coming up over the driveway, like I'm sleeping at the station tonight, like these are all things I'm already thinking about because we've seen it happen. And I just think, you know, and so again, it's not to alarm people. It's not to make people nervous. Again, we're used to these things, but I think the last few rain and even wind storms, we've really kind of been in the dark until you know what I mean?
6: Yeah.
23: Like until we're really in it. So I don't want that for people. So I would just think about that. Stay on top of it. Obviously, I would stay, you know, obviously always stay tuned to WICC, but especially with Paul's updates, because they're going to be happening constantly.
6: Oh,
23: and I just think that's a good idea.
6: Afternoon, right? Sure.
23: Yeah.
6: What do we say? Forewarned is forearmed. You know, be ready.
23: Yeah, exactly.
6: Be ready. Yeah.
23: Exactly. Exactly. Well, Paul, I appreciate the breakdown. And again, it does sound like, correct me if I'm wrong, it does sound like Fairfield County and into Litchfield County, those are going to be probably the hard, as far as, I shouldn't say hardest hit places, but that's where you're going to see the highest rain total.
6: No doubt. The western part of the state. Exactly. I'm going to use Westport as a gauge here. Okay. Westport to New Haven, we're getting a moderate risk for flooding rains, 40% probability. Westport, westward through Greenwich, a slight risk of 15% probability. So we'll use that Westport area as a benchmark.
23: Okay. All right.
6: Yep.
23: Perfect. Yeah. Keep us posted. Obviously, Paul, I know you will throughout the morning. And thanks for the breakdown.
6: You're welcome.
23: All right. We're going to come back. Obviously, Paul, keeping a very close eye on the next 24 to 48 hours where we are seeing a flood watch that is now in effect. The National Weather Service already placed Fairfield County under a flood watch now through tomorrow for this slow moving storm system. And we'll continue to talk about it all morning long here on WICC. Stay right here. You're listening to Melissa in the Morning. We'll be right back.
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3: Slow now in Bridgeport, southbound on 95 as you head in through Fairfield. Building volume in Westport coming past Saugatuck towards Norwalk. Stop and go Trumbull to Fairfield on the Merritt Parkway right now. Fairfield County traffic every 10 minutes on WICC.
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4: Another soaker on the way in the next few days. A flood watch in effect through tomorrow. A few scattered showers and thunderstorms through this afternoon. Humid in the mid-70s. Showers and thunderstorms this evening and overnight. Some with heavy rain in the mid-60s. And more showers and thunderstorms tomorrow. Some with heavy rain in the mid-70s. I'm meteorologist Paul Piorek on WICC.
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23: So, yes, we are going to keep a very close eye on this storm all morning long. As you heard Paul talk about before, the worst of it probably going to be happening later today into the overnight hours. So we'll keep you posted throughout the morning show into the afternoon here on WICC and, of course, tomorrow morning as well. But we also have some other big stories that we're keeping a close eye on. John actually attended that press conference after my show wrapped up yesterday where Connecticut announced the beginning of a $1.6 billion 9-year project to modernize a key stretch of the Metro North New Haven line. The goal of it is to cut down the travel times between New Haven County and New York City. So John's going to give us the details on that coming up. Plus, this morning, we're going to be checking in with the Secretary of the State, Stephanie Thomas. She's going to be calling in. We're talking about the primary election coming up in a matter of weeks, but also for the first time in our state history, having absentee ballots with no excuse attached to it. We've got Representative Jen Leeper from Fairfield coming on, the co-chair of the Education Committee here in our state to talk about education matters. Of course, Julie Bauke, a fan favorite, a career strategist here, talking about a pretty interesting article she came across. AI knows what you did online. Now your employer does too. This is a new article out of the Wall Street Journal. We're going to break it down for you. All of that and more straight ahead here. I'm Melissa in the Morning. Don't go anywhere. 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
3: Slow now in Bridgeport, southbound on 95 as you head in through Fairfield. Building volume in Westport coming past Saugatuck towards Norwalk. Stop and go Trumbull to Fairfield on the Merritt Parkway right now. Fairfield County traffic every 10 minutes on WICC.
7: 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Miller Nissan of Fairfield, weather update.
4: A flood watch will be in effect through tomorrow. We'll have a few scattered showers and thunderstorms through this afternoon. It will be humid in the mid-70s. Showers and thunderstorms this evening and overnight. Some with heavy rain in the mid-60s. And more showers and thunderstorms with heavy rain tomorrow. Humid in the mid-70s. I'm meteorologist Paul Piorek on WICC.
23: Going to the dentist might sound really scary, but it's not actually the same as it probably used to be when you were a kid. 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
22: Governor Ned Lamont and the Connecticut Department of Transportation say progress is being made on the New Haven Metro North Line. It's one of the busiest stretches of commuter rail in the U.S. and the first piece of a three-phase plan worth $1.6 billion to upgrade track from Stratford to Bridgeport is underway. The first phase will cost about $340 million and is being built by Yonkers Contracting Company. Funding is being poured in by the Federal Rail Administration, the state, and Amtrak. The rest of the project will cost around $1.3 billion and is expected to be completed by 2035. State leaders were on hand for the groundbreaking of the Willow Creek redevelopment project. U.S. Representative John Larson, State Representative Matthew Ritter, and others were all on hand alongside developers JHM Group and the Richmond Group. The latest phase of the project is expected to be completed in the fall of 2027. It will add 56 new affordable and mixed-income apartment homes to Willow Creek, targeting people who earn less than 80% of the area's median income. Larson told the press that projects like this benefit everyone and the local economy. Four Democratic candidates for the state's first congressional district are set to debate on Wednesday. It'll be hosted by the League of Women Voters of Greater Hartford at the Travelers Center for Arts and Culture in the Hartford Public Library from 6 to 7 p.m. Party-endorsed Luke Bronin will take the stage alongside Ruth Fortune, Jillian Gilchrist, and incumbent John Larson. The debate sets the stage for the August 11th primary. It's free and open to the public and will air on YouTube, Facebook, and the West Hartford Community Interactive Cable channels. Speed cameras are now operational in the construction zone on I-91 in Meriden. They went live yesterday in an attempt to slow traffic and improve work zone safety. The cameras take photos of vehicles traveling through the work zone to identify speed limit violators. Drivers exceeding the 45-mile-per-hour speed limit by 10 miles or more will receive a first-time warning in the mail. There's a $75 fine for each subsequent violation. A judge says Rowell Valley can be retried on new amended charges. The case comes from a stabbing outside a Shelton house party in 2022 that left James McGrath dead. Valley's attorneys had filed a motion to dismiss the amended charges after a trial last summer ended in a partial verdict with an acquittal for the most serious charges. Valley's attorneys argued that the amended charges would violate his double jeopardy rights. A Connecticut preschooler has died after falling from a 10th floor window. Police in Stamford think it was just a tragic accident with no foul play suspected. The four-year-old fell through the screen of a 10th-floor apartment window on Prospect Street around 7:20 Sunday night. The boy was pronounced dead at the scene. Police are still investigating, and the city's behavioral health unit is providing grief support to the family. A controversial AI-generated campaign video in a Bridgeport probate judge race is raising new concerns about the use of deepfakes in Connecticut elections. The ad, released by candidate Mark Bradley's campaign, appears to use artificial intelligence to create fake videos and voices of Mayor Joe Ganim and probate judge Paul Ganim, making it seem as though they made statements they never actually said. Political experts say the incident highlights how AI-generated content can influence voters, even when people recognize it's fake. The controversy is also renewing calls for Connecticut lawmakers to revisit legislation that would require disclosure on AI-generated political ads after a similar proposal stalled during the last legislative session. And staying in the Park City, Bridgeport Public Schools is working to fill about 50 teacher vacancies before students return to class. The largest need is at the elementary school level with 13 vacancies. District officials say they're making progress through weekly open interviews, targeted recruiting, social media outreach, and partnerships with colleges and universities to build a pipeline of future educators. Bridgeport's also offering incentives for retired special education teachers to return to the classroom while continuing to receive their pensions. School leaders say the goal is to have a qualified teacher in every classroom by the first day of school and expect the number of openings to continue shrinking throughout the rest of the summer. For the Voice of Connecticut, WICC, I'm John Kamal.
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3: Slow now in Bridgeport, southbound on 95 as you head in through Fairfield. Building volume in Westport coming past Saugatuck towards Norwalk. Stop and go Trumbull to Fairfield on the Merritt Parkway right now. Fairfield County traffic every 10 minutes on WICC.
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4: Another soaker on the way in the next few days. A flood watch in effect through tomorrow. A few scattered showers and thunderstorms through this afternoon. Humid in the mid-70s. Showers and thunderstorms this evening and overnight. Some with heavy rain in the mid-60s. And more showers and thunderstorms tomorrow. Some with heavy rain in the mid-70s. I'm meteorologist Paul Piorek on WICC.
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17: Today is historic. It's not a one-off. It's part of an overall plan to make rail speedier, safer, more reliable. Build it and they will come.
23: Yes, and guess who else was there? You know, when you talk about build it and they will come. John Kamal was there, our reporter, for this major announcement. I mean, this was a groundbreaking ceremony in Stratford. We told you about this yesterday on the show. And John was there up front with the microphone, saw it there. This is a program, a track improvement mobility enhancement for Connecticut, better known as TIME for Connecticut.
22: Track improvement mobility enhancement.
23: Yeah.
22: There you go.
23: It's pretty clever.
18: Yeah.
23: And I know this is a multi-phase project. This is a more than $1.6 billion project.
18: Yeah.
23: This is, we're really not going to see come to fruition for almost a decade, but it's exciting. It is the beginning of, I would say, a new phase for Metro North.
18: Yeah, exactly. Especially if, you know, like me, that's a line you spend a lot of time on.
23: Sure.
18: I mean, you know, and it, in fact, the least amount of time I've spent on it has been in the last 10 years. I used to be on that every single weekend. In and out of New York City.
23: Sure.
18: All the time. And I mean, this is $1.6 billion. So this is a major thing. It's going to be almost a decade. 2035 is when we're really going to start to see it pay dividends. But those dividends do equal less time spent on the train, less time commuting, hopefully more time being able to just spend with your friends and family. Garrett Ucolito, the Conduct Commissioner, had more to say.
19: Once the three phases are complete, trains are going to be able to travel at speeds of up to 90 miles per hour through here, from today's maximum of 70. These upgrades could help enable future service improvements. Ultimately, can help save riders approximately 25 minutes on trips between New Haven and New York by 2035.
18: Now, I know what you're thinking. You're thinking 25 minutes, not a lot of time. But you got to think about that both ways, first of all. Now we're talking about almost an hour. All right.
23: Oh, see, I think 25 minutes each way sounds stellar. First of all, most of us are not going one way.
18: You are talking about
23: shaving off about an hour of your round trip. And I do think that that's a big deal. I mean, when you go to other countries who have had the trains speed up. I was just in France in June for our 10-year anniversary.
18: Yeah.
23: And those trains went so fast. We left from Paris to Strasbourg and got there well within less than an hour. And you can tell. You can feel how much quicker it is. And you could see how popular

0: That's the interesting thing. So this is being funded partially by the state, but also by the FRA, the Federal Rail Administration, and Amtrak as well. Amtrak is putting money into this. And in fact, Amtrak Executive Vice President Jennifer Mitchell was there and spoke about why.
1: Across the state, we operate more than 50 inner city trains a day across four routes, and we support over 2 million passengers a year. That's why we are so enthusiastic about today's groundbreaking.
2: This is huge, too.
0: It is, because this is not work that's being done on Metro North trains. This is work that's being done on the track. If you're on that track, it's going to benefit you no matter what. So, yes, absolutely, Amtrak is enthusiastic about this. And if you're the kind of if you take Amtrak...
2: To go see my aunt in Washington, D.C. That's the only way we get there.
0: I take it to go see my aunt in Vermont
2: time. Right, in the opposite direction. That's how I got to college.
0: My mother and son just took it to Westerly, Rhode Island, and I drove up to meet them a couple of days later. Because that's something that you can do on Amtrak, and it just cuts down on time. So, you know, like I was saying before, the first phase of this, which just started yesterday, is focused on a 3-mile stretch of track between Stratford and Bridgeport. Now, this is going to be improvements to catenary structures. Those are the things that hold up the wires and the wires above the and bridges as well as track and signal upgrades with new track connections. So some of this work is inevitably going to lead to delays. That is the thing.
2: And what's interesting, though, is I don't maybe they talked about this, John, so feel free to obviously jump in. You were there. But this is not going to be like the Waterbury line where for the next year and a half or so, they had to replace it with buses because they're doing all those service upgrades to the platforms.
0: Excellent question.
2: Thank you, John. Sometimes I put my noggin on and today is that day.
0: No, so they're going to be shutting down specific sections of the platform at a time, but you can't shut down. I mean, you can't do it, especially not on the New Haven.
2: Well, you're not going to replace the trains with buses in the Stratford and Bridgeport area.
0: That is not going to happen. So certain sections of the platform will be shut down.
2: Which fair, okay.
0: At a time, and Garrett Ucolito went into more detail.
3: It will be similar to what goes on anytime we have a station project. So we want to make sure to keep the station open and operating. You see that in Darien, where we'll have part of the platform open, part of the platform closed while being replaced. But the station improvements are going to be a few years out. Right now, it's the overhead catenary structures that are going to be worked on.
0: Great minds.
2: I'm so glad the commissioner just brought up what's going on in the Darien station. Because, John, this is the only thing I will say as a PSA. Is especially if you are somebody who doesn't take the trains too often, please, please, please, please pay attention when you are on the train and they're telling you that the platforms are not fully open. I say this because
0: did you miss the station?
2: No, I didn't miss the station. However, when you talk about delays, seriously, when you talk about delays on the trains, here's why a lot of the times there are delays. People are not paying attention. And when we took the Yankee train back, as mentioned, the Darien platform, a couple of platforms actually were under construction for whatever reason. This was earlier this summer.
0: Yeah.
2: But people were not paying attention. So the train is stopped, right? But you have people who have to get to the train cars that will get you off the platforms. So the conductors know, and they're like, hey, we've got people coming up 3 cars. Make sure you let them go. But the people on the trains are so frustrated that it's so delayed that they don't move. Don't be that person. Let me tell you, the amount of fights, John, for me to get from one car to the next car just to get off the platform. Chase was like, Mom, I've never seen you yell at people like that. Well, you wouldn't move. And guess what? That's why they were delayed.
0: They do announce that in advance. You know?
2: Many times they announce it. But people on the trains don't listen and they get more frustrated. Why is this taking so long? Because you're part of the problem. I hate to say that, but it's true. So while this is going on, just a little PSA to help out our friends on Metro North, please, for the love of God, listen to the announcements. And if there are platforms like Bridgeport and Stratford that are partially shut down, let people get through and off the cars. You will thank me later.
0: My gosh, I'm so glad that I gave you this, you know, this platform to vent these frustrations that are obviously very deep. You've been holding on to this
2: like a month ago
0: for a long time.
2: Well, I felt bad because my kid had to see my Russian side come out, which nobody wants to see that. You know, we can do the Italian side of me. That's fine. But the Russian side, no one wants to see that. But he had to see it. Some colorful language and all of that because you're creating some of the delays. And when Commissioner Ucolito just said, much like we saw in Darien, that's what made me think of it.
0: Well, you're going to see more stuff like that.
2: We're back on track.
0: Very well done.
2: Come on, I can't believe you didn't put that in here.
0: That was very well done.
2: I'm actually surprised you never put that in there.
0: I know. My news pun game is really slacking.
2: That's okay.
0: But so you just, again, I think that people hear 25 minutes and they're like, 25 minutes is a big deal.
2: Mm-hmm.
0: And just

0: to imagine what a big deal it is. Governor Ned Lamont put it into perspective.
1: Now, and I know you've heard this before, the trains were faster under Teddy Roosevelt. Well, not anymore. You know, very soon, Stratford Bridgeport will be as close to New York City as Stamford is today. And let me tell you, that makes an enormous difference in people's lives.
0: Something about that description really stuck with me. Stratford and Bridgeport being as close to New York as Stamford is.
2: I think it is a difference. Like I said, coming from the Milford area, right now, I wouldn't say that I would drive all the way into New York, but I certainly do drive down to Fairfield or I drive to Stamford to cut down that ride on the train. I do. So you're not really taking away that congestion of people on the roadways. Do I drive all the way into New York? No. But I'm still driving south to cut down on that train ride. And so to have this built in, I could tell you as a lower New Haven County, you know, resident here, I think that's a big deal. I think that makes me not want to drive down to Fairfield or to New Cane or wherever to just cut down on that ride. I do think that's a big deal for the Stratford, Bridgeport, Milford, even the Fairfield residents. I mean, to make it feel like you cut some of those stops down, I think that's a big deal.
0: Most definitely.
2: But I'm not going to be able to enjoy it for a decade.
0: Right, right.
2: You, me, and all of us. So
0: it sounds like you're not enjoying it already. It sounds like you're very stressed out about the whole...
2: Honestly, that man on the train was so rude. He's like, why are you interrupting me? And then my poor son accidentally like kicked a dog because no one's moving. And I'm like, pick up your dog. Like, let him come through. Like, if we could just get off the train, you could keep moving. I just don't understand that family. They really upset me.
0: Deep breath.
2: But it's okay. Listen, just don't be that family. Don't do it. Let them get through. Okay? And then the train will keep moving. Okay? That's how that's going to work. John, thank you so much.
3: You okay?
2: Yeah.
3: Okay.
2: It's fine.
3: You're welcome.
2: We've got flood watches and all kinds of stuff. Listen, I have enough to have. There's a lot going on and my blood pressure is high. We are going to be right back. In fact, speaking of the flood watch, we've got Paul Pjork standing by with our latest forecast after traffic.
4: WICC Smart MLS Right Now Traffic.
5: Delayed southbound Bridgeport, Connecticut Turnpike heading right in through Norwalk now. And a slow ride out of Trumbull through Fairfield entering Westport and also Route 7 on the Merritt Parkway southbound. Fairfield County traffic every 10 minutes on WICC.
4: 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Miller Nissan of Fairfield, weather update.
2: Yeah, so we really have to focus on this storm over the next 24 hours because let's remember it was only a week ago that we had flash flooding that we kind of didn't expect to happen. And so now, a week later, we are a little bit more prepared, but we still don't quite know what to expect. Is that fair, Paul Pjork? Is that fair to say?
6: Yeah, it is. We do know that there is a flood watch, and yes. B, there'll be a lot of rain. So based on the heels of last week where we had anywhere from 3 to 4 to 5 inches of rain, there will be flooding later on this evening, overnight, and tomorrow. Right now, the western end of the state will get the most amount of rain, anywhere from 3 to 4 inches. And the heaviest rains will be New York City westward, and the lightest will be east of New Haven.
2: Okay, so it looks like we are really going to get, once again, because let's remember back last week, Paul, it seemed like middle to lower Fairfield County and then up into Litchfield County were some of the hardest hit places. So kind of repeat, if you will.
6: Right, exactly, a repeat. And again, let's go back to the numbers. We have had more than 9 inches of rain this month at Bridgeport. And if we get the 3+ between now and the end of the day tomorrow, that would give us more than a foot of rain this month. And the record goes back to 1897, where we had 18 inches. So we would have 2/3 of that.
2: The other thing, too, Paul, that I thought was really important in that last half hour when we were talking about this, kind of breaking down what we can expect, is if last week you live anywhere near bodies of water is the best way I can put it. You may see a totally different result in this storm than you did last week, correct?
6: Yes, definitely, because last week, again, we were off the heels of a half a year where we were well below normal. We still had a moderate drought, believe it or not, even with all that rain early in July. So we had not made up for the difference just yet. So we were still under a moderate drought. We had the 3 to 4 inches of rain, if not more, last week. And now we're 1 week later, only 7 days removed from a major flooding event, and now another one on the way. So this one will be a lot different than last week in that A, we're just a week away from having 4 to 5 inches of rain, and B, we'll have just about that, if not more, through the end of the day tomorrow.
2: So I hate to kind of skip ahead, if you will, but I mean, again, I can't even believe that July is almost over this week. But would you say this is the last major weather event for July? Are you seeing anything else kind of trending this week, or is this is kind of the big shebang, if you will?
6: Super question. Yes, it is the big shebang. I love the word, number one. Number two, the end of the month is Friday, so we're just about there. And number three, this will be a long duration event. I don't mean long in terms of constant heavy rain, but there will be a threat of showers and thunderstorms today, tonight, tomorrow, into Thursday, and then even early Friday. But the heaviest axis will be from this evening through about mid-morning tomorrow, when we'll get the most amount of rain. We'll say anywhere after 6 this evening through about 8 or 9 mid-morning tomorrow.
2: So then, okay, and again, I just want to make sure people know Paul Pjork is the messenger. Don't shoot the messenger, and does an amazing job. He is not a fortune teller, okay? Does a really great job with predictions, and I'm going to ask him something. So
6: go ahead.
2: If people have plans as far as outdoor plans today, even tomorrow, I mean, is it probably safe to say that you should just move things indoors? Like, I'm thinking about the people who have camps. I'm thinking about the people, right, who are traveling. I'm thinking about the people who maybe don't even work in the same town. They've got to travel from Fairfield to Stamford, or they've got to travel from Milford to Westport. What should they be anticipating? So like when they go to work this morning, it's going to be a heck of a different story coming home later today,
6: sure,
2: even going in tomorrow.
6: Right. Well, today should be all right.
2: Okay.
6: All right. Today should be all right. There will be showers, thunderstorms moving in late morning, if not midday and early afternoon, scattered through the afternoon. So you should be all right today.
2: Okay.
6: Tonight, a different story. That's when we have the rain moving in and the bands of heavier rain moving in after 6 through about 9 tomorrow morning. And then by tomorrow, you're dealing with all that rain on the ground, so there'll be more showers through the day. You know, today would be the day to get outside, not tomorrow.
2: Okay. And you have kind of until this afternoon, it sounds like.
6: Yes, definitely. If you want to get up on the ladder and, you know, get the leaves out of the gutters, do that this morning. Mm-hmm. Get that out of the way, number one. Number two, make sure your sump pump, if you have one, is plugged in. Number three, just make sure maybe put something over the basement door. That wouldn't be a bad idea. You know, maybe a tarp or something, and you should be ready to go.
2: Okay. So that is for today heading into tomorrow. And obviously, we're going to keep a very close eye on this. Paul has been tracking the storm well before it even kind of came to fruition and is going to keep us posted. Once we get through Wednesday, Paul, what do you got for us?
6: Well, still, I'd love to say great weather, but still lingering showers through early Friday.
2: Ew.
6: Yeah.
2: God, okay. Welcome,
6: you know,
2: August.
6: I love the reaction that you is right.
2: Am I wrong? I mean, geez,
6: no, you're
2: July.
6: Not. You're not.
2: There's a lot of crying in July. I feel like
6: too much crying.
2: Right? I don't know. Mother Nature's really emotional about something. I'm not sure.
6: Very much so.
2: She is.
6: Right now, it looks as though Danbury may get upwards of 4 inches, Bridgeport about 3.25, New Haven 3.25. The farther east you go, about 2 inches in Groton, New London, Norwich. The farther west you go in northern Jersey, 4 to 5.
2: Wow. And I was just thinking with the Danbury total, wasn't Danbury one of the, if not
6: yes,
2: the highest total last week? Like 5 plus inches?
6: I remember very well. That's what they do not need is more heavy rain.
2: Oh,
6: right?
2: No. So are you, are you worried about any certain areas?
6: Look, I worry about everything.
2: Paul's
6: that's
2: an anxiety attack waiting to happen at any moment of any day. What are you talking about, Melissa?
6: You mentioned before high blood pressure. I'm the banner or the poster child for that.
2: I know. Listen, you're in good company. I'm still
6: I worry
2: mad.
6: About everything.
2: I get it.
6: And
2: yeah.
6: By the way, before I forget, okay, on a happy note.
2: I love that.
6: My neighbors, Tara and Chris, are listening right now. They love you, and they wanted me to say hello to them on the air.
2: Oh, wow. Hi, Tara. Hi, Chris. Thank you for listening. That's so nice that you remotely think I'm okay. That's so nice. That's
6: remotely?
2: Really kind.
6: Are you kidding? You're the best.
2: Well, no. Listen, that's really nice of you. You're biased. You've known me since I was 6, but yeah.
6: That's right.
2: Listen,
6: that's right.
2: 30 years of friendship there. You should think I'm the best because you've stuck around this long. So,
6: that's right.
2: But that's so nice, Tara and Chris. Thank you. That's really, really nice.
6: And I can guarantee you that I'll be on the air with Paul later this afternoon.
2: Oh, I can promise you that.
6: Yes.
2: Yeah. Yeah. Yeah. Well, I mean, because listen, you're the one who people want to hear from. Honestly, we should just switch roles today. I should go on an 8-mile walk before the rain comes.
6: You're a riot.
2: And you should just talk about weather for the next 4 hours. I actually think that's a great idea.
6: You know that.
2: I know, but they cut me off at, actually only 3 hours because I'm done at 10.
6: All right.
2: Can talk for the next 3 hours if you want, and I will start walking now. I'll get the 8 miles in for you. I'll clock those miles in for you, and so we could just swap places. I think that's a great idea.
6: I like it.
2: Right?
6: Well, I've got less than a minute to get 100 things in.
2: I just gave you 3 hours. What are you talking about? I don't understand.
6: Oh, my gosh,
2: I'm about to get
6: Melissa.
2: Up and leave. What are you talking about? I thought you just agreed to do the show.
6: I did.
2: Are you not actually agreeing to do the show?
6: Well, you know, I've got summer camp.
2: You know what? This guy. Well, I've got summer camp. Like, you've got jobs to do. Fine. I guess you could do your weather job now, and then you could do your summer camp job, and I'll just stay here and keep
6: this
2: doing the show.
6: This is why I love you. You know that?
2: It's fine. I have no issue doing the show. I guess I will do what I'm paid to do. That's fine,
6: Paul. You know, I've got like a half a...
2: It's fine. I'm not bitter at all. Sure. Why don't you
6: there
2: do
6: you
2: the
6: go.
2: Weather and then go to camp?
6: All right. In a proverbial weather nutshell, if you will...
2: That's a new one.
6: I love that one.
2: I like
6: yeah.
2: it. Go for
6: We've
2: it.
6: We've got a flood watch through tomorrow. Heaviest rain this evening through about mid-morning tomorrow. Anywhere from 3 to 4 inches. Some areas may get more. Some areas less, depending upon where the band's set up. Right now, it is humid. We have a dew point of 73 already. The air is juiced. Again, be aware. We have the showers, thunderstorms moving in this afternoon. The heaviest from this evening through mid-morning tomorrow. And then more showers through early Friday, but the weekend looks great in a weather nutshell. I'm meteorologist Paul Piorek on WICC.
4: WICC Smart MLS Right Now Traffic.
5: It's a slow ride between Bridgeport and Norwalk and now Darien on the Turnpike southbound. Stop and go out of Trumbull through Fairfield on the Merritt Parkway. And also delays starting to build coming down the hill to Route 7 in Norwalk. Fairfield County traffic every 10 minutes on WICC.
4: 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Miller Nissan of Fairfield, weather update.
3: Off flood watch, we in effect through tomorrow. We'll have a few scattered showers and thunderstorms through this afternoon. It will be humid in the mid-70s. Showers and thunderstorms this evening and overnight, some with heavy rain in the mid-60s, and more showers and thunderstorms with heavy rain tomorrow, humid in the mid-70s. I'm meteorologist Paul Piorek on WICC.
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9: From ABC News, I'm Sherry Preston. Strong storms pummeling the Midwest. Our tornado touched down in the Appleton, Wisconsin area. Kathy Zink lives there.
10: The garage, lots of damage, but my little house is pretty much intact. Thank God.
9: That is flash flooding and high winds make traveling by air difficult.
11: The severe weather bringing air travel to a halt. Chicago's O'Hare seeing delays of 6 hours. More than 1,600 flights canceled nationwide. The storm system now pushing east after a separate round of storms already pounded parts of New Jersey and Pennsylvania.
9: ABC Sophie Flay. As the U.S.-Israel war with Iran enters its sixth month today, Israeli Prime Minister Benjamin Netanyahu visits the White House. Former Senior Director for Counterterrorism at the National Security Council, Javed Ali.
12: This may be an opportunity for President Trump to make sure that he and Prime Minister Netanyahu are on the same page, because we've seen over the past several months where the Israel and the United States have not been on the same page.
9: There's been a lull in the fighting as diplomats try to iron out a more permanent ceasefire arrangement. After Netanyahu's visit, President Trump sits down with Ukrainian President Zelensky. And then this afternoon, the president will be at a memorial service for South Carolina Senator Lindsey Graham at the National Cathedral in Washington. A surprise move from Brian Koberger, the man who pleaded guilty to killing four University of Idaho college students.
11: Koberger, who had no known connection to the victims, admitted to the killings, though he never provided a motive. Now, in a handwritten petition, Koberger is asking for the case to go to trial because he claims he was convinced to falsely confess by coercion, disinformation, false promises, and the withholding of exculpatory discovery.
9: ABC's Hannah Pata. Damage, it's believed, some people trapped at a shopping mall in southern Japan following a 6.8 magnitude earthquake that rattled buildings. You're listening to ABC News.
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9: Another 4,000 people evacuated from their homes in Central Europe in the midst of those wicked wildfires that have been burning amid another heat wave. ABC's Marcus Moore is there.
18: From southwest France to the outskirts of Madrid, firefighters wrestling with massive infernos as temperatures soar. At least one person dead amid Spain's largest outbreak of fires in recent history. The fires forcing one of Europe's biggest evacuations since World War II.
9: Hundreds of thousands evacuated their homes. Kentucky Fried Chicken lovers have a rare opportunity today to buy a little piece of history in Louisville, Kentucky. ABC's Peter Haralambo says dozens of items belonging to Colonel Harlan David Sanders are up for auction.
19: Colonel Sanders has been the face of the fast food giant for decades.
20: Hey, look at there. Didn't I tell you it was finger-licking good?
19: And now the public has a chance to buy a piece of his fried chicken empire. Among the items for sale include some of the pressure cookers Sanders used to refine his frying technique, his iconic bow tie and suspenders, the butcher block and stove from his kitchen, and a planner believed to contain a list of his secret 11 herbs and spices. The auction is set to begin Tuesday evening, and online bidding has already begun. Peter Haralambos, ABC News.
9: Johnson & Johnson now says it has agreed to pay an estimated $5.5 billion to settle tens of thousands of lawsuits connected to its talc products. The claims say talc led to cases of ovarian cancer. The company stopped using it 6 years ago. Sherry Preston, ABC News.
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0: Governor Ned Lamont and the Connecticut Department of Transportation say progress is being made on the New Haven line. The first piece of a three-phase plan worth $1.6 billion to upgrade track from Stratford to Bridgeport is underway. Four Democratic candidates for the state's first congressional district are set to debate on Wednesday. Party-endorsed Luke Bronin will take the stage alongside Ruth Fortune, Jillian Gilchrist, and incumbent Representative John Larson. Speed cameras are now operational in the construction zone on I-91 in Meriden. Drivers exceeding the 45-mile-per-hour speed limit by 10 miles or more will receive a first-time warning in the mail and a $75 fine for each subsequent violation. A judge says Raoul Valley can be retried on new amended charges. Valley's attorneys had filed a motion to dismiss the amended charges after a trial last summer ended in a partial verdict with an acquittal for the most serious charges. For the Voice of Connecticut, WICC, I'm John Kamal.
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5: Delays in Bridgeport, Fairfield, Westport, and Norwalk on the Turnpike southbound. Also slow Trumbull into Fairfield and Westport on the Parkway and from Route 7 into New Canaan Avenue. Fairfield County traffic every 10 minutes on WICC.
4: 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Miller Nissan of Fairfield, weather update.
3: A flood watch will be in effect through tomorrow. We'll have a few scattered showers and thunderstorms through this afternoon. It will be humid in the mid-70s. Showers and thunderstorms this evening and overnight, some with heavy rain in the mid-60s, and more showers and thunderstorms with heavy rain tomorrow, humid in the mid-70s. I'm meteorologist Paul Piorek on WICC.

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4: I have stayed in touch with Alexis Harrison, who is the co-founder of CT 169 Strong, which is a real focus. It's a grassroots effort to make sure people understand what's going on with our housing conversations, whether it's up in Hartford among legislators or even at the local level for planning and zoning commissions. It's important that people really understand what is going on with housing. And I think Alexis is a great voice in this to not only look at Fairfield where she lives, but also surrounding communities and across the state. And she actually wrote an article recently in Fairfield Dispatch. If you haven't read it, you should. But she talks about, and I think this is a bigger conversation, really, like I said, across the state and really understanding what's true, what's false, and what kind of falls in between. It's the real story behind Fairfield's housing fights. And so Alexis is back on the show and joins us now. Alexis, thank you so much for being here and kind of talk about the synopsis of your most recent article.
5: Yeah, my pleasure. And just for your audience, I served on the Fairfield Plan and Zoning Commission for 4 years up until this past November.
4: Yes, and which is important to know as well. So you've seen a lot over the years. Yes,
5: I've seen a lot over the last 4 years. I mean, prior to that, I was part of neighborhood groups. So I've always had a front seat to zoning, which is a passion of mine. I think one thing I've seen in Fairfield in the last several months, coupled with, and as you know, you're in Fairfield quite a bit, there's been obviously a big spring of development that's come to fruition in the last year or so, and traffic has gotten increasingly worse. And I think the temperature has risen about the state laws that were, you know, that we have to abide by, like 830G, the new housing law that just came to pass last November, that's PA 25-1, which will force towns really to create more housing. It's a housing accelerator law, essentially. And I think what has happened is it's become very partisan. We know that. There are the YIMBY people, yes, in my backyard, and then there are the so-called NIMBY people, not my backyard. And I really think the temperature has to be taken down, and I think we have to look at what Fairfield has done to plan. Because we have plans. We have planners in our community who are employed by our town. We have a very active commission, but we also just have to really look at what we've done to create affordable housing, because I think we have done a good job. I think we could always absolutely do better, especially for seniors. But I think the temperature just has to be taken down in terms of partisanship.
4: Do you?
5: Land is not partisan, as I always say. Land is not partisan.
4: Well, and I'm curious, Alexis, if you think people understand 830G. So it's a very, I would say, a big question I'm asking you. I guess I'll start with that. Do you think the average Connecticut resident really understands the weight of 830G and the impact it has had on Connecticut?
5: Absolutely not. I talk to very educated people and they're like, 832, what is that? I don't know. They don't really know until it really hits them. 830G is a law that was created, 35 plus years ago in Connecticut to create affordable housing, had a very good intent. It allows developers essentially to bypass local zoning laws, and they can essentially build as big as they want. They don't have to abide by, sight lines, parking laws, everything that a normal developer would have to abide by. as long as they deed restrict 30% of those units as affordable for 40 years.
4: I was going to say this new law that went into effect, parts of it went into effect on July 1st, but it passed in a special 2-day session in November of 2025 and had a lot in it. Good, bad, or indifferent. It had a lot in it and it passed over a 2-day period. And I'm curious if any of 830G was involved in that, in the sense that was that touched at all? Has that been changed? Has it been worked on? Has it been acknowledged as maybe being a broken system now 30 plus years later?
5: Unfortunately, 830G was not touched. That law is still here. The new law, PA 25-1, did not touch 830G. However, and I'm going to get a little quirky here. So every town has to file an affordable housing plan every year every 5 years with the state. But now tied to that, we're going to have housing growth plans. And those numbers are going to be determined by the Office of Policy and Management up in Hartford. And then the COG will help determine those numbers, which is the Council of Regional Governments. And then the town can also have a bit of a say, but not too much of a say. So we're essentially going to have housing quotas in our town. The upshot is 20%, I think, no, 29% it is 20% of towns in Connecticut are not obliged to follow this law. So they omitted about 20% of towns in Connecticut from this law. So basically most of the building development will be put on the towns like Fairfield, coastal communities, suburban towns that probably don't have the infrastructure to support thousands of new units.
4: Would you say, and again, we have Alexis Harrison here of CT169 Strong, would you say local commissioners, regardless of political affiliation, do they have a lot of control over rejecting 830G applications?
5: Very little. This is the only law, actually, in Connecticut where the burden shifts from the applicant to prove their case to the commission. So we would have to, if I'm on the commission today, I would have to show evidence why this development could be bad. And there are really only two issues on why it could be denied, and that's public health and safety. So it's really a high bar to deny an application. And most of the applications that we have denied in Fairfield, they actually end up going to court, and actually the court has ended up siding with the developers most of the time, which I've seen. 15 Uncle Road is a great example of that. In Fairfield, it's right by the community theater, which is kind of the crown jewel of Fairfield. And if you drive along Uncle Road, you'll see demo signs on some of those lovely, mom and pop stores that were there for many, many years, because the developer who owns that property is going to build apartments and first floor commercial. So we actually denied that for a variety of reasons a few years ago. Public health and safety was number one with that. And the judge actually sided with the developer, and then we went into mediation and came to, a settlement, which I think was better than the original application. Mm. So that's what we're seeing. So the housing, there's this notion that we have a housing crisis in Connecticut. I always say we have an affordability crisis in Connecticut. Housing is being built. I feel like we need certain sectors of housing for sure, such as senior housing, which I think is a big void in our communities.
4: Actually affordable housing, it's such a coined term that I think is, to me, is kind of a cop out, because even 830G only requires a small amount of a complex to have units that are affordable. And even that is kind of hilarious in its nature, because some would argue that it's still not even affordable, the units that are considered to be affordable. I just thought it was interesting in your article, you say blaming the local town planning and zoning for developments that the state forced through is like blaming the goalie for a penalty kick. And I think that's a perfect synopsis, because I don't know if people realize, again, the weight of 830G. And despite the efforts, again, take politics off the table, the efforts of a local P&Z, what really are limitations, which is why we're seeing more towns like even a Fairfield put moratoriums in place, because would you agree that bolsters or at least supports better the local P&Zs?
5: you know, we do have a moratorium that took, you know, many years to get a moratorium. You know, you have to apply to the state. It takes about 90 days to get from the state. So they have to, you know, look at your occupied affordable units. And that was a big, call. We went through a lot of, you know, I would say painful developments to get there. But we're at the moratorium and we'll have that for another 3 years or so. Hopefully we'll get another moratorium because we have many more affordable units on the line. I saw, you know, there's been a lot of fodder on social media in Fairfield, and I saw actually a Democrat Board of Finance member say the Republican, you know, Town Plan and Zoning Commission cost the town millions of dollars in legal fees. Because in many cases, the applications that we deny went to court. It does cost money to defend your decisions in many cases, and that's why we have legal budgets. That's why we have town attorneys.
4: Right. And again, it's again playing politics, because the same thing can be said about why 830G has not been touched when we have a supermajority in Hartford for many, many, many, many years. So we could play politics all day long, but ultimately we do have a system that, if you ask housing experts, you ask people on both sides of the aisle, maybe on the surface, not behind closed doors, but on the surface, they're going to tell you that it's not working, or it's not a model that works as effectively as it probably should have 30 plus years ago. But the fact is no one's touched that law. It just remains the same. We just keep building more and more and more laws, but not touching something that is clearly a broken system.
5: We're not addressing the symptoms of affordability issues in Connecticut, in my view. I mean, we have extraordinary tax burdens in Connecticut. We have the highest electric rates in the country.
4: Right.
5: People can't really afford to live here. I mean, I have my dad who's in his 80s.
4: Right.
5: He recently sold our family home. He's building an addition at my sister's house so he can live there, you know, age in place. That's a great solution that our family has come up with, but not every family can do that.
4: Exactly. Well, that's just it. It's not as realistic as I think it's being projected to be. Hold on one second, Alexis. We'll wrap this up right after we check on traffic and weather. Don't go anywhere. You're listening to Melissa in the Morning.
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6: Delays southbound on the Connecticut Turnpike, Bridgeport through Norwalk and Darien. Starting to see a little bit of volume south in Stamford now around exit 8. Parkway southbound, that stop and go, Trumbull to Fairfield, entering Westport. Also around Route 7 in Norwalk as you make your way to New Canaan Avenue. And I'm seeing some delays Route 8 southbound in Seymour. Fairfield County traffic every 10 minutes on WICC.
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7: Good morning. Here we go again. We have a flood watch through the day tomorrow. Right now it is humid out. We have a dew point up to 73 in Bridgeport, and it is 74 degrees. We have a wind very light of the southwest with a little bit of the sun, but you will certainly feel the humidity in the air this morning. We have the showers and thunderstorms moving in, scattered later in the afternoon. Not a washout. By this afternoon, we'll be in the upper 70s to near 80 degrees. The showers and thunderstorms move in this evening. Heavy rain moving in by late at night. We'll have an overnight low in the upper 60s to near 70. Tomorrow morning, showers and thunderstorms. Some may be heavy. We may see anywhere from 3 to 4 inches on the ground by late in the day tomorrow. And more scattered afternoon showers with a high in the mid-70s. And then by week's end, we finally dry it out Friday afternoon, and the weekend looks good. Right now, we have readings generally in the lower to mid-70s, our dew point up to 73 in Bridgeport. Again, we do have that flood watch through the day tomorrow for 3 to 4 inches after a heavy-duty rain last week. I'm meteorologist Paul Piorek on WICC.
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4: We are chatting with Alexis Harrison of CT 169 Strong. She also has the Fairfield Dispatch, which you can subscribe to. And I'm going to link her most recent article, The Real Story Behind Fairfield's Housing Fights. Alexis, forgive me. I don't have it in front of me. I know it was in my news this week, though. So please, like,
5: I will send it to you. Yeah. Thank
4: okay,
5: you.
4: Cool.
5: That.
4: Appreciate you. So there was a story where Governor Lamont and other lawmakers, I'm going to mess this up, but basically it was talking about how there's this new initiative in the state where developers are able to transform abandoned or, you know, not usable structures and to create affordable housing. And I go back to this idea of we haven't even established, first of all, what affordable housing really is. I can't stand that phrase. It drives me crazy. But what is being created, first of all, is not the majority of what a complex is when they deem it an affordable housing complex. And the units that are available either A, are taken very quickly, or B, are not even really that affordable. And, you know, you brought up your father. Certainly seniors are a huge population who just cannot find where to go after they've put years, even raising families here and have put, you know, their time and energy before retiring into the workforce in Connecticut. So they're totally not being supported. But even in the next generation, more and more families are housing their college graduate aged students, and they're keeping those kids, you know, living either in a basement or living in something until they're even in their 30s, sometimes even married, sometimes even with their first children, because it's just so unaffordable. So this idea of we want to keep, you know, Connecticut families here, we want to build it up, I'm not seeing it. You could build as much housing as you want, but I'm not seeing where anybody my age in their mid 30s are staying here because they just can't afford to live and work in and around the towns or neighborhoods they want to be in. And so I don't even love this idea of not in my own backyard. Really, it's we're building and I'm not seeing where it's affordable. You look at Fairfield, for example. I'd love to have my sister who lives in Canton live in Fairfield County. How in Absolutely. The world is she affording a house in Fairfield County? She's not. So she's got to go way, way, way up north. Mm-hmm. And that's the reality. And she works in healthcare. Girl makes close to six figures, but she can't live down here. That's crazy to me. It's crazy. That's crazy.
5: I to your first part, I do like the idea of converting, you know, they can, you know, buildings that are, you know, that are sure. maybe that were used for industry at one point that we don't longer have in Connecticut. I think that's a great idea. But I mean, I think that program, I don't want to be misquoted here, but I think that's as of right, conversion commercial to residential. As a right essentially means without a public hearing. So it's basically rubber stamped at the planning office. So there's really not a lot of scrutiny when that application comes to a commission. Basically, it's just kind of rubber stamped if it meets certain requirements. So that's a concern. But I do, in theory, I think that's actually a very good idea. But also part of me thinks we need to keep some industrial buildings alive because we do need industry. We hope to bring back industry to Connecticut. Whether it's, you know, quantum computing, whether it's, you know, data centers, you know, that's a whole nother controversy. But I think there could be room for more industry in Connecticut. But to your point, there is not a population growth happening in Connecticut. Quite mm-hmm. frankly, people are moving out, right? I think we've seen population in Fairfield County because that's the economic engine of Connecticut. That's where the jobs are. People go to New York for jobs most often. But I think my bigger point with this piece that I wrote this weekend was we need to turn down the temperature. And I think we all need to find some commonalities on getting there because we all have the same goal. We want Connecticut to be a thriving state. We want Fairfield to be a great place to live, work, retire, hopefully. But we need to come together, not blame one party because land use is not partisan. Housing shouldn't be partisan. It has become that way in this country, in the state, and in Fairfield, unfortunately. So we need to do better. And obviously that lies on me. It lies on all of us. But I don't think, you know, the Democrat town committee, you know, took a pop shot at the Republicans for not planning right in Fairfield. I think we have, but we're also strapped by a lot of state laws. And I think it's going to get worse with this new state law that was passed this past year.
4: Well, we certainly need to know the facts. We have to keep a very close eye on it. And people like Alexis Harrison are doing just that with CT 169 Strong. In her most recent article in the Fairfield Dispatch, I'm going to link it, the real story behind Fairfield's housing fights. And I think it leads to more conversations maybe you want to have in your town or city, even if you don't live in Fairfield. I think there are some really important points in here to go past some of the headlines or some of the things that you might see from your own local PNZ, and just understanding, you know, things like 830G, the complexes around that, the complexities, I should say, around that. And so, Alexis, I want to thank you for writing this. I am going to link it to your podcast on our website, voiceofct.com. If people want to learn more and engage, please do so. And thank you for what you do. We appreciate it. You're listening to Melissa in the Morning. We're going to be right back.
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6: More volume southbound now on Route 8 as you head out of Seymour towards Ansonia. We're also seeing delays on the Connecticut Turnpike south between Bridgeport, Norwalk, and Darien. Stop and go Trumbull, Fairfield into Westport, Norwalk heading into New Canaan on the Parkway. Fairfield County traffic every 10 minutes on WICC.
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8: Another soaker on the way in the next few days. A flood watch in effect through tomorrow. A few scattered showers and thunderstorms through this afternoon. Humid in the mid-70s. Showers and thunderstorms this evening and overnight. Some with heavy rain in the mid-60s. And more showers and thunderstorms tomorrow. Some with heavy rain in the mid-70s. I'm meteorologist Paul Piorek on WICC.
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16: Governor Ned Lamont and the Connecticut Department of Transportation say progress is being made on the New Haven Metro North Line. It's one of the busiest stretches of commuter rail in the U.S. and the first piece of a three-phase plan worth $1.6 billion to upgrade track from Stratford to Bridgeport is underway. The first phase will cost about $340 million and is being built by Yonkers Contracting Company. Funding is being poured in by the Federal Rail Administration, the state, and Amtrak. The rest of the project will cost around $1.3 billion and is expected to be completed by 2035. State leaders were on hand for the groundbreaking of the Willow Creek redevelopment project. U.S. Representative John Larson, State Representative Matthew Ritter, and others were all on hand alongside developers JHM Group and the Richmond Group. The latest phase of the project is expected to be completed in the fall of 2027. It will add 56 new affordable and mixed-income apartment homes to Willow Creek, targeting people who earn less than 80% of the area's median income. Larson told the press that projects like this benefit everyone and the local economy. Four Democratic candidates for the state's first congressional district are set to debate on Wednesday. It'll be hosted by the League of Women Voters of Greater Hartford at the Travelers Center for Arts and Culture in the Hartford Public Library from 6 to 7 p.m. Party-endorsed Luke Bronin will take the stage alongside Ruth Fortune, Jillian Gilchrist, and incumbent John Larson. The debate sets the stage for the August 11th primary. It's free and open to the public and will air on YouTube, Facebook, and the West Hartford Community Interactive Cable channels. Speed cameras are now operational in the construction zone on I-91 in Meriden. They went live yesterday in an attempt to slow traffic and improve work zone safety. The cameras take photos of vehicles traveling through the work zone to identify speed limit violators. Drivers exceeding the 45-mile-per-hour speed limit by 10 miles or more will receive a first-time warning in the mail. There's a $75 fine for each subsequent violation. A judge says Rowell Valley can be retried on new amended charges. The case comes from a stabbing outside a Shelton House party in 2022 that left James McGrath dead. Valley's attorneys had filed a motion to dismiss the amended charges after a trial last summer ended in a partial verdict with an acquittal for the most serious charges. Valley's attorneys argued that the amended charges would violate his double jeopardy rights. A Connecticut preschooler has died after falling from a 10th floor window. Police in Stamford think it was just a tragic accident with no foul play suspected. The four-year-old fell through the screen of a 10th-floor apartment window on Prospect Street around 7:20 Sunday night. The boy was pronounced dead at the scene. Police are still investigating, and the city's behavioral health unit is providing grief support to the family. A controversial AI-generated campaign video in a Bridgeport probate judge race is raising new concerns about the use of deepfakes in Connecticut elections. The ad, released by candidate Mark Bradley's campaign, appears to use artificial intelligence to create fake videos and voices of Mayor Joe Ganim and probate judge Paul Ganim, making it seem as though they made statements they never actually said. Political experts say the incident highlights how AI-generated content can influence voters even when people recognize it's fake. The controversy is also renewing calls for Connecticut lawmakers to revisit legislation that would require disclosure on AI-generated political ads after a similar proposal stalled during the last legislative session. And staying in the Park City, Bridgeport Public Schools is working to fill about 50 teacher vacancies before students return to class. The largest need is at the elementary school level with 13 vacancies. District officials say they're making progress through weekly open interviews, targeted recruiting, social media outreach, and partnerships with colleges and universities to build a pipeline of future educators. Bridgeport's also offering incentives for retired special education teachers to return to the classroom while continuing to receive their pensions. School leaders say the goal is to have a qualified teacher in every classroom by the first day of school and expect the number of openings to continue shrinking throughout the rest of the summer. For the Voice of Connecticut, WICC, I'm John Kamal.
4: 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We're going to be right back. 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
6: Delays between Bridgeport and Norwalk and Darien southbound on 95. Trumbull in through Norwalk and New Canaan. That's the slow spot on the parkway. And busy in Seymour south on Route 8. Fairfield County traffic every 10 minutes on WICC.
3: 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Miller Nissan of Fairfield. Weather update.
8: Off flood watch will be in effect through tomorrow. We'll have a few scattered showers and thunderstorms through the south. Afternoon, it will be humid in the mid-70s. Showers and thunderstorms this evening and overnight. Some with heavy rain in the mid-60s and more showers and thunderstorms with heavy rain tomorrow. Humid in the mid-70s. I'm meteorologist Paul Piorek on WICC.
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4: The primary election is right around the corner, and for the first time in our state history, we have no excuse absentee balloting available to voters. Already, state officials, including the Secretary of the State, have highlighted the work that Connecticut has done over the years to strengthen election security, expand voting access, and prevent fraud. Secretary of the State Stephanie Thomas back with us to talk more about this. Welcome back, Secretary of the State. Thank you for joining us. I want to get right into what you believe the state has done to build voter confidence and keep elections secure.
22: Good morning. Always happy to be back. Thank you so much. I believe so many things. Let's see. Transparency, for one. I've also tried to remind people about things I haven't built but have always existed in our system. Paper ballots, so we always have a record, equipment that's not connected to the internet, a Democrat and a Republican registrar of voters jointly administering elections in every town, audits after elections, and we have the State Elections Enforcement Commission, which is something that doesn't exist in most states. So any single person in Connecticut who thinks something, they've seen something amiss, they can report it and it has to be investigated. These are things that have been a part of our system for a long time that help keep it secure. And then we have, of course, worked with the legislature to pass a number of laws.

0: voter education is the reason we have not seen clean elections in Bridgeport?
1: I think in part. I'll give you an example, and I may have said this to you before. Back in 2023, when the redo election was ordered, we were able to put an election monitor in Bridgeport. One of the things we did during the redo was call people who had applied for an absentee ballot. And there was one conversation in particular where a woman was like, I believe in voting. I don't mind that I have to do it twice because it's so important that everyone votes in every election. So she was like, I applied for my absentee ballot. I filled it out. I sealed it. And then I gave it to the nice lady to drop it off for me. And I'm like, okay, that is not allowed. But she had no idea. She didn't know that here in Connecticut, because it's not true in many, many, most states, actually. Here in Connecticut, only certain people can drop off your absentee ballot, like an immediate family member, police officer, a registrar of voters. In many states, your neighbor can drop it off. It just happens not to be legal here in Connecticut. So that underscored for me how important it is that people who think they're doing the right thing aren't always up on the latest laws and regulations. So we have done a lot of voter education work in Bridgeport in particular to cultivate a bit of a whistleblower situation. So if people do see something wrong, they know it's wrong and they can report it to the State Elections Enforcement Commission.
0: Do you feel like, Secretary of the State, we've done enough, though, for probably, I would argue, the other big problem in Bridgeport, which are really bad actors who just keep being able to star in the play? My point of saying that is you have people who have been proven to have broken the laws that are in place, and they keep being able to have some sort of power in the city. And I find that really suspect that. I understand that most of our municipalities don't run that way, but Bridgeport seems to run that way.
1: And honestly, as much as I know about the executive branch, I know very little about the judicial branch. I think like every other individual, I wish the courts could move faster. The same way people talk to me about elections sometimes, and I'm like, oh, you're not aware of these details going on behind the scenes. So I don't want to speak for the court system, but I do wish it would move faster. here, you know, when you have something related to an election, I think it's very important to identify it, report it, and have it adjudicated within a very short time frame.
0: I know, it just kind of blows my mind that we haven't passed a law, and I'm not saying this is on you, but I do find it really interesting. I always use this scenario that if you're a teacher and you've been accused of being inappropriate with a student, you're immediately put on leave. If you're a cop and you are involved in a shooting, even if you are in the right, you're put on leave. What I find fascinating is if you are somebody who has any kind of control over even local politics and you are accused of misusing ballots or stuffing ballot boxes or taking somebody's absentee ballot when they are not legally allowed to do that, any of those things, and even more, why you're allowed to still serve in that public sector, why you're still able to make decisions with a city council or with a town committee or in the mayor's office, why that is allowed. And I, you could take Bridgeport out of it. Why that's even allowed in any town or city, I don't know why we don't have more of those consequences in place. Because to your point, we do lack voter education. And I think your team has done an excellent job in creating this online platform. I know we've talked about this on the show. I've done it myself, even with my 8-year-old at home. It's effective and it's getting people into understanding it. I just don't know why on the other side of it, when you have bad actors who have been proven multiple times, not just once or twice, but multiple times of breaking the law, why we don't put them on leave. Why, you know, to your point, maybe the courts aren't acting fast enough, but also we're just kind of allowing it to continue.
1: And you know, whenever someone says a statement like that about any subject, what is in my control and my wheelhouse a little is

0: to remind them about the fact that we live in a representative democracy, and all of us have representatives elected at the local, state, and federal level. And if we have concerns, if we have ideas, it can be bad. You know, we could have concerns about something we don't like. We could have ideas about something we'd like to see. We could have positive feedback. Be in touch with your elected officials so that when the legislature convenes, maybe they think this is something they can take up and create a law around. I think it's so important for all of us to understand that it's part of our obligation, not just to vote, but to engage with our elected leaders. And that's what they're there for, to represent us.
1: So we're talking to Secretary of the State Stephanie Thomas. We'll continue the conversation right after we go to traffic and weather. Don't go anywhere. 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
3: We've got volume southbound on 95 between Bridgeport and Darien, building in Stamford. Southbound on the Merritt Parkway. It's pretty heavy out of Crumble through Westport, Route 7 in Norwalk, in through New Canaan, and delays in through Seymour. Southbound on Route 8. Fairfield County traffic every 10 minutes on WICC.
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4: Good morning, everybody. Batten down the hatches. We have more rain on the way and a heavier rain through midday tomorrow. We are under a flood watch through tomorrow. Right now, very humid. We have a little bit of the sun. We have readings in the 70s statewide. It is 74 in Bridgeport. Our dew point up to 73 with that wind light out of the southwest. So we'll have a few showers moving in during the afternoon, maybe a thunderstorm. Not a washout during the day with a high in the upper 70s. The rain moves in later this evening and overnight. The heaviest rain from this evening through mid-morning tomorrow. There will be showers and thunderstorms overnight. We'll be in the 60s. Heavy rain ending by late morning tomorrow, anywhere from 3 to 4 inches. And some areas may get more, some less, depending upon where the axes set up. And by the afternoon tomorrow, we'll have leftover showers and a thunderstorm with a high again in the 70s. Thursday, leftover showers, and Friday, clearing by midday. Right now, we have readings in the 70s. Again, we have that flood watch through the day tomorrow, 3 to 4 inches on average by midday tomorrow afternoon. I'm meteorologist Paul Piorek on WICC.
2: 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It's Melissa in the Morning.
1: We are chatting with the Secretary of the State, Stephanie Thomas, and we are coming up on a primary election in a matter of weeks. And I know one of the things that was highlighted by the state recently was that there's been a lot done to secure elections. And actually, Secretary of the State, I want to thank you because you invited me earlier this summer. Was it this summer? Was it the spring? I can't even remember. but to be there to talk to people who are at our polling places. And I just thought it was such a way to secure our polling workers and the people who want to also have secure elections and answer questions for people. I don't know if people know behind the scenes what your office does to really, you know, and again, this goes back to even your investment in new tabulators. And I do know this is something you're very focused on. So I know sometimes I will come off a little controversial when I ask questions, especially about Bridgeport. But, you know, people should also know behind the scenes, this is something that you dedicate an awful lot of time to, and to also make sure people who are running our elections in person feel like they're their best selves as well.
0: Yeah, no, and please, I think people should ask questions. There's nothing wrong with questions. But what I don't like is when people don't actually seek out the answers, the actual answers. You know, they look at top lines from articles and whatnot. I don't know an election worker in our state here in Connecticut who would not welcome someone who has a concern to reach out to them. We have so much transparency built into the system, but most people don't take advantage of it. Like, most people don't know that every town was testing their tabulators yesterday, I believe. And that process is open to the public, and it has been for many years, but most people don't show up to, like, look how that's done, see how the equipment works, the audit drawing, open to the public. There's so many opportunities to really learn what's going on behind the scenes. We think of elections as a one-day thing or a two-week thing, but registrars and clerks even are working on this year-round and, following probably, I think the handbook is about 150 pages of procedures that happen every single day.
1: I wanted to also talk about something that came up, Secretary of the State, and I really, again, don't mean at all to be political or to get anybody triggered here. But I do sincerely, I am curious about this because there was a report out of New Jersey recently looking at DMV registrations. I'm sure you're familiar with what I'm talking about. Mm-hmm. But the New Jersey governor earlier this month disclosing that, over a year's time, I think it was June of 23 to 24, more than 6,000 non-citizens were registered to vote because of a motor vehicle commission software issue. Now, here in Connecticut, there was a situation. It was one person, I believe, in West Hartford, who was undocumented but had been registered to vote through the DMV system since 2018. Now, again, not getting into the details of that case in particular, but I do know that there were questions towards your office as well as the commissioner for the DMV regarding if we are buttoned up. And I was curious if you could address that at all. What do we do to verify citizenship and eligibility of registered voters, especially when it comes to the DMV? Do you feel like we're in a good place there? Or what are we doing to make sure? Because that is a concern, regardless if we agree with it or we don't. That is a concern for some Connecticut voters.
0: Yeah, no, absolutely. And the two cases are not really similar at all. But here in Connecticut, so for example, the way our DMV system works is not utilizing the same type of technology, if that makes sense, as the New Jersey system. So okay. The type of thing that happened there wouldn't happen here. Although, because our case came up the same week, it seems like it could, but it's very different. The case we had in West Hartford, and it is important to note that we don't know if the individual checked a false attestation on the form, or it was through, it was in 2018 when it was a manual process and staff members would key it in. So we don't know if the staff member keyed it in incorrectly. And because the record retention time frame has passed, we'll never know. But I just want to say, we don't know if someone was falsely saying something or if it was a human error. So, and that individual had already been made inactive because of that regular routine maintenance work that the registrars do, and this person never voted. So I think what I would say is that we are buttoned up, but humans do make mistakes from time to time.
1: Sure.
0: And I think often when people hear about a mistake like that, I don't have the details of the New Jersey case, but here in Connecticut, we did have a non-citizen voter in 2024 that we had to refer to the State Elections Enforcement Commission. And same thing, the results, we don't yet know why that person did that, but it came to light through the DMV in their sort of process of reviewing things. So these things do happen occasionally, and that is what the system is designed to do. There is no system in the world that is always 100% correct, because there are humans involved, and there are sometimes bad actors involved. But you need a system that is designed to find those flaws, bring them very quickly to light, and then adjudicate them if that is the case. And that is the system we have here in Connecticut.
1: I am curious, though, Secretary of the State, and maybe I don't know this, but if you can register your vehicle and you can even get the driver-only license, and I know this from having people who have lived here illegally, are you able to vote?
0: No, not with a drive-only. There's several types of licenses, so I just want to make sure I'm clarifying. There's a non-driver ID, which can serve as a photo identification, but then there's a drive-only license for undocumented, and you cannot use that to vote.
1: But if you register your vehicle, can
0: marked,
1: you?
0: And it's marked.
1: Okay. But if you can register your vehicle, can you vote?
0: I'm not sure I understand the question.
1: So if you're able to register, can't you register your vehicle even if you're not living here legally, or are you not able to do that?
0: Oh, that I don't know offhand. I don't know.
1: Oh, okay.
0: That's way outside of my wheelhouse.
1: Oh, well, I was just saying, because if that's the case, again, maybe I don't have that case correct with the West Hartford, but if they were able to register their car, wouldn't that allow them to be able to vote in elections? Or no, we don't know.
0: I don't understand the connection.
1: Well, I guess that's what this is kind of saying. Again, maybe I don't understand, or maybe it's for Commissioner Guerrera, but my understanding was this person who had their vehicle registered was somehow able to then vote in Connecticut elections.
0: Well, the issue was that person was registered to vote.
1: Got it.
0: That's why I'm saying we don't know if someone keyed in, yes, a citizen, or if they marked that they were a citizen. But is why that happened. Yeah.
1: Okay. All right. But you feel like that doesn't happen widespread, or it's not a concern, or that we have with the DMV records, we have that buttoned up, you feel, in the state?
0: I feel like it's buttoned up. Everything is a concern when there is an error made. So you look at the system, see how it can be improved, etc. But here in Connecticut, there is nothing like that. That is widespread.
1: Okay. Secretary of the State Stephanie Thomas, I always appreciate you giving us the time here on WICC. Thank you so much. And as mentioned, the primary election coming up in just a couple of weeks. If you want any information, we always share this website, and I will put it with the Secretary of the State's podcast on our website, voiceofct.com, and that is myvote.ct.gov. I will attach that to her podcast after the show wraps up this morning. Thank you again, Secretary of the State Stephanie Thomas. We appreciate your time always. You're listening to Melissa in the Morning. We're going to be right back.
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3: 95 southbound, it's heavy out of Bridgeport right into Norwalk and Darien, volume building through Stamford. And if you're traveling on the parkway right now, you're going to see it very heavy out of the Trumbull Mall area, right in through Fairfield and Westport, Norwalk into New Canaan. Fairfield County traffic every 10 minutes on WICC.
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5: From ABC News, I'm Sherry Preston. Today marks the start of the sixth month of the war between the U.S. and Iran, and it was another night without military escalation. Mediators continued talking about a wider ceasefire. Here's ABC's Rachel Scott at the White House.
6: The president decided to hold off on further military escalation to pursue this path of diplomacy, and that came after the president had a meeting here at the White House with Vice President J.D. Vance, top military advisors. In this meeting, sources tell me that the vice president, along with the chairman of the Joint Chiefs, Dan Kane, did raise raised some concerns about an escalation, among them the impact that that would have on the diminishing stockpile of munitions, including air defense interceptors, which of course are meant to protect our troops and our allies in the region.
5: The largest evacuation since World War II is underway in France amid wildfires that have also led to hundreds of thousands fleeing their homes in Spain. ABC's Marcus Moore is near Madrid.
7: This is really an unprecedented moment for people here in Spain. Officials saying the Avila fire, which has been burning west of Madrid, is the largest fire ever recorded here in the country. We're talking about more than 135,000 acres have burned at the start of this week.
5: Damage across Wisconsin and Illinois following strong storms and a tornado that touched down in the Appleton, Wisconsin area. Lots of damage, no reports of injuries, though storms today moving further east. Singer Ariana Grande is suing dozens of hackers for leaking new music and her personal information for profit on the dark web.
8: The lawsuit claims the unnamed suspects hacked into various personal digital accounts of photographers and producers who have worked closely with Grande, leading to the unlawful and egregious theft, dissemination, and exploitation of unreleased content.
5: ABC's Hannah Patah. Brian Koberger, who pleaded guilty to murdering four Idaho college students, now says he wants a trial. This is ABC News.
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5: Another plea for help from Today host Savannah Guthrie, whose mother has been missing from her home in Tucson for nearly 6 months.
14: Help us bring this situation to an end.
15: Investigators are still trying to trace the items worn by the masked man on Nancy Guthrie's doorstep. The mask, gloves, backpack, and holster. And they're testing a hair and mixed DNA sample found in her home. The sheriff says the analysis of DNA and digital evidence has been underway for the past 6 months and is a time-intensive process.
5: ABC's Aaron Katursky. Hundreds of thousands of Haitians losing their temporary legal status to remain in the U.S. as the Supreme Court sided with the Trump administration on kicking them out. Even Republicans like Ohio's Mike DeWine, the governor, says he's dismayed because of cities like Springfield, home to many who have fled violence and poverty in Haiti.
16: We've seen Springfield really come back in the last few years. One of the reasons they've come back is because of the Haitians who came there to work. They filled jobs that were not being filled. They've opened businesses. They've bought homes and rehabbed them. They've been a real force for good in the community.
5: LeBron James joining the Philadelphia 76ers, but ESPN is reporting he will be residing in New York City and keeping his apartment there during the NBA season. They say he'll commute daily from the city to Philadelphia, possibly using a helicopter. The drive from New York to Philly is usually about 2 hours, depending on traffic. Sherry Preston, ABC News.
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18: Governor Ned Lamont and the Connecticut Department of Transportation say progress is being made on the New Haven line. The first piece of a three-phase plan worth $1.6 billion to upgrade track from Stratford to Bridgeport is underway. Four Democratic candidates for the state's first congressional district are set to debate on Wednesday. Party-endorsed Luke Bronin will take the stage alongside Ruth Fortune, Jillian Gilchrist, and incumbent Representative John Larson. Speed cameras are now operational in the construction zone on I-91 in Meriden. Drivers exceeding the 45-mile-per-hour speed limit by 10 miles or more will receive a first-time warning in the mail and a $75 fine for each subsequent violation. A judge says Raul Valley can be retried on new amended charges. Valley's attorneys had filed a motion to dismiss the amended charges after a trial last summer ended in a partial verdict with an acquittal for the most serious charges. For the Voice of Connecticut, WICC, I'm John Kamal.
1: 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We're going to be right back. 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
3: Delays in Bridgeport, southbound 95, heading into Fairfield and Westport, Norwalk, Darien. More volume 2 in Stamford, 9 to exit 7. And a pretty heavy ride, too, this morning. If you're traveling over on the parkway, Trumbull through New Canaan. Stop and go the whole stretch. Fairfield County traffic every 10 minutes on WICC.
2: 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Miller Nissan of Fairfield, weather update.
10: A flood watch will be in effect through tomorrow. We'll have a few scattered showers and thunderstorms through this afternoon. It will be humid in the mid-70s. Showers and thunderstorms this evening and overnight, some with heavy rain in the mid-60s, and more showers and thunderstorms with heavy rain tomorrow, humid in the mid-70s. I'm meteorologist Paul Piorek on WICC.
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1: More and more, we've become aware of the impact screens can have on our children. It's interesting. I was actually chatting with the superintendent of schools in Milford, where my son attends public school. And starting this year, they are backing up when they will hand Chromebooks out to students. And I will admit, even on this show, I have been a huge advocate in backing it up as much as possible. The idea of a kindergartner being handed a Chromebook has never made sense to me. Milford has decided to back it up to first grade, which I do think is an improvement. But in general, you and I were just talking about this the other day, that my son was in a camp that was really a STEM camp. It was for science and technology, engineering, and to do kind of science projects and really innovative stuff. And it's great, right? But by the end of that week's camp, my eight-year-old, my sweet baby eight-year-old, looks at me and says, "Mom, I feel like a loser. I feel like a loser because I'm the only one at the camp that doesn't have an iPad. I'm the only one at the camp that doesn't have a login to Roblox or to Minecraft or to many of the other platforms that we have allowed children to get on." And so we're going to be talking about this at the state level, the digital delusion, if you will, the impact of screens on learning specifically. And joining us now to talk more about this is Representative Jen Leeper of Fairfield, who is also the co-chair of the state's education committee. Representative Leeper, thank you so much for being back on the show. We really appreciate it.
0: Melissa, thanks so much for having me and making space to talk about this issue.
1: It matters, right? I mean, listen, I don't mean to obviously dictate to you. You clearly know education very well professionally and obviously as a legislator, but you tell me, you know, what you have seen in just the last decade and the impact of screens specifically on the learning environment for kids.
0: 100%. What we've seen, and honestly, what we keep hearing both from higher ed and from industry, is that they're receiving kids out of high school and K-12 who are not prepared for the challenges that they're going to meet either in college or in the real world. And I don't know that we got to where we are with screens in schools because we were making really purposeful decisions about what's best for learning. I think everyone did their best when the pandemic hit, right, to get tools in place to help kids have some access to school. And then when the pandemic ended, we didn't do the difficult work of reassessing, okay, is this what's best for learning? Or are we just sort of continuing on because we've now made these investments? And now we've seen kids are not learning more. They're certainly not learning more deeply, and they don't have the attention spans to complete rigorous tasks. And so now it's really on us as the adults to say, okay, let's reevaluate, let's reassess, and see what is purposeful technology in our schools, and what have we done that has not furthered the learning of our children.
1: Again, Representative Leeper, I know that you're speaking kind of more broadly, so please don't make it, I don't want you to feel like I am attacking you. I know you are not the decision maker of why, for example, Chromebooks were handed to kindergartners. But I do wonder about that shift. I wonder why we became so digital heavy. So I totally understand I am of a different generation. I have no problem admitting that. Look, I can remember vividly taking typing classes in middle school. Like that's, I remember when the computers came out. I remember the dial-up internet. I mean, I grew up with a rotary phone attached to the wall. So I do understand I'm of a different generation, but I am curious, honestly. I look at the schooling for my kid, and I don't understand, you know, here's somebody who still is going into third grade. And while he is above average in most parts of his schooling, my kid still doesn't know how to write straight on a line. He doesn't know how to do that. My son certainly doesn't know how to do scripture. He doesn't know how to do his signature. I mean, mm-hmm. And again, I don't, again, I might seem very archaic. I'm not saying that technology is bad. I'm not. But quite frankly, adults don't even know how to handle technology properly. I have people who I'm literally having conversations with who don't know how to go 5 minutes without checking their phone or their smartwatch or get distracted. But we're going to put technology in the hands of 5, 6, 7 year olds. I that disconnect has never really made sense to me on an education level.
0: I couldn't possibly agree with you more. I think we've talked about this over the years. We have not gotten the balance right. I think we were thinking, we being probably not you and I, because I'm with you. My children don't have tablets. They don't play video games.
1: That's great. Our kids should have a play date.
20: Yes, I'm serious. Having my kid look me in the face and go, "Mom, I'm gonna be a loser for a long time because you're gonna be one of those parents who doesn't give me an iPad. You're not gonna give me a cell phone." And I think to myself, "No, you're the kid who's gonna have creative thinking. You're the kid who's gonna be able to make eye contact when you have a conversation. You're the kid who's going to have the confidence to pick up a phone at your internship." Versus, I see some college kids who can't even do that. So yeah, let's plan a play date. But I make this light.
0: You
20: but
0: got it.
20: I don't get it though. I really don't understand how we became so, I'd say, top heavy in technology, and now we're trying to scale back, it seems.
0: Yeah. So I think definitely the pendulum has swung too far, and now educators and certainly parents are seeing, okay, that is not the right balance. And I think there's also now the reality that these are not just tools, actually, right? And you mentioned it, that even adults, the phones are an addiction, and big tech has used what they know about brain science against us. All the little vibrations, the little red notifications, all of those things trigger our dopamine to want to keep coming back to the phone, and they have created an addiction. And so now that we know better, it's incumbent on us to do better. And that's why I'm so grateful that you made the space for me to come on today and share that we're doing a webinar with the nation-leading cognitive neuroscientist, Dr. Jared Cooney Horvath, who's the author of The Digital Delusion, that has done the neuroscience research on why learning via a screen is not the equivalent into how our brain maps information from learning in what we would consider analog, pen and paper, reading a physical book. And I think there's a gap in understanding that the screens are not just a tool. They actually are causing different pathways in the brain and fewer pathways in the brain to be mapped when our kids are learning, which is why the learning isn't sticking. They're not really able to get that information into the long-term memory. And so I'm really excited that he's going to come. We've already had 135 people sign on or register for this webinar. And so I'm really grateful that you're giving me time to plug it, because I think more people need to know what's going on so that we can make better choices for our kids.
20: Mm. And hold on, Representative Leeper, because I want to continue chatting about this right after we take a quick break for traffic and weather, a major event that's coming actually next month. The author of the book, The Digital Delusion, going to be talking about the impact of screens on learning. And we are talking to Representative Jen Leeper of Fairfield, who is also the co-chair of the Education Committee for our state. So we'll continue the conversation next.
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3: Stop and go southbound on the Connecticut Turnpike, heading through Long Wharf in West Haven. Busy in Bridgeport, Fairfield, Norwalk, and Volume in Stamford, too. It is a slow, heavy ride between Trumbull and New Canaan now on the Parkway southbound. Fairfield County traffic every 10 minutes on WICC.
2: 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Miller Nissan of Fairfield, weather update.
4: Good morning, everybody. After heavy rain last week, we have more rain on the way and a flood watch through the day tomorrow. Right now, we have a little bit of the sun, but it is humid. We have a dew point up to 73 in Bridgeport. Right now, it is 75. The wind is very light out of the southwest, and we'll see a shower or a thunderstorm midday and early this afternoon, but much of the day will be dry. The rain moves in earnest by late in the day and during the evening. We'll have an afternoon high in the mid-70s. Tonight, the showers, some may be heavy with heavy rain and thunderstorms. Overnight lows dipping into the upper 60s, very humid, and on the windy side. Tomorrow, more showers, heavy duty in the morning through about midday and early afternoon. We'll have a high in the upper 70s. Leftover showers through early Friday, and then we dry it out in the afternoon, and the weekend looks good. We may receive upwards of 3 to 4 inches of rain by the end of the day tomorrow. We have had better than 9 this month. We could have more than a foot of rain by late the afternoon tomorrow for this month of July. Right now we're in the 70s. Our dew point, again, very, very high. It is very humid. We have a dew point of 73 in Bridgeport. I'm meteorologist Paul Piorek on WICC.
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1: So it's interesting as we're talking about kind of the digital divide, or not really the digital divide. That's a totally separate thing. That was a horrible intro. I just messed this whole thing up. the digital impact, the digital delusion, that's what it is. I don't know. Listen, Representative Leeper, you get it. You're a mom. You know, mom brain. That never really goes away. Once you get pregnant with the first one, it never really goes away. It's my husband used such a great analogy the other day with our son, and I thought it was excellent. Because, my son is like, hey, I'm in the minority here, guys. Help me out. And we're like, we'll try, but we're not giving you a screen. Sorry, buddy. He said, think about this, Chase. If I sent you to the grocery store to do a week's worth of grocery shopping for our family, what would you get? And he's like, oh, man, Dad, if you gave me your credit card, I'm getting chips. I'm getting cookies. I'm getting all the bad stuff. And he's like, there you go. That's why adults go to the grocery store, because we know to get the proteins and the vegetables and the produce. We know what to get. That's like the internet. Because my son, listen, he's the son of a reporter. So my son knows probably more than most 8-year-olds do. And he'll go to severe therapy for that later on down the road. No problem. My point being, though, is he knows there are dangers on the internet. And that's why he justifies not being on it. But that is exactly it. With screens and the internet, I don't think we realize, really, as a society, that it is like sending a kid into a grocery store expecting them to feed the family, because there are so many things. There are good things in the grocery store. There are also really bad things in the grocery store. That is screen time. That is the internet. And if we don't have, and there are still adults who go into the grocery store and buy boxes of cereal. My point being, though, is I think that analogy is so spot on. And I'm wondering if events like these will change the way that school districts look at screens in schools, because I can't reiterate enough, Representative Leeper, I don't understand why Chromebooks are handed to elementary kids. I get computer classes. I think that's great. Why they are given a computer at 5 and 6 years old, even 7, but we're not teaching them well enough, I'd say, the curriculum of how to write incomplete sentences, or how to make your letters the right size, or to write on a straight line, or even to do cursive. I don't know why that went away, and maybe it's archaic, but I think screens stunt growth. I think it stunts creativity, critical thinking, being able to have, like I said, conversation. To me, it's logical that it's not a good fit. I don't know.
0: I couldn't agree more. And that's why I'm then really passionate about this issue. And I think there was a misunderstanding about how the brain learns. And doing tasks on a screen versus doing them on pen and paper, it's not a perfect substitute. And now we are, unfortunately, realizing that the hard way, as our kids don't have the skills they need to be successful at that next level. And so I think a lot of districts are actually starting to, on their own, pull back on some of the tech they've invested in. I think our superintendents, for example, are in a tricky spot, right? They've just asked their taxpayers during COVID to make these big financial investments in one-to-one Chromebooks. Now we learned an expensive lesson. It probably wasn't the best move. And so to now come back to your board members, right, or elected members of the public, and say, actually, that wasn't the right investment, and we're going to scale back on that technology, you know, there could be a political price for admitting when, you know, you've learned better and now you're going to shift in a new direction. But I think we need to reward our superintendents and our board of eds for having the courage to say, hey, actually, our priority is ensuring that our kids are learning and they are prepared to be successful, both in school and in life, right? Like, that's the whole goal of schooling, is to prepare young people to be productive and vibrant members of their communities and society and their local economies. And that's the big picture. And so we now have learned that the Chromebooks are not only are they not a helpful part of that process, but actually they're inhibiting our kids. So in Fairfield, for example, we've pulled back on Chromebooks quite a bit. We ensured that they don't go home anymore in elementary school because we were hearing from families that, hey, now this is becoming a fight in my household about keeping my kid off the Chromebook. Like, I didn't want them to have a one-to-one device. Now the school's sending one home. So the school said, all right, we weren't going to send those home anymore. We made investments in having probably what you and I may have had in school. Actually, I didn't have this in school because we had one, like, computer lab. But maybe just after my time, a cart. Right. So you don't have a computer for every single kid. You have the computers on a cart and the cart goes class to class.
20: I love the cart. Yes. Are you kidding me? Yes, absolutely.
0: Exactly.
20: Love the cart.
0: And we're not saying we don't want our kids to learn how to be computer literate. Right. But that's totally different. You need to have structured and purposeful computer time. And then you put the computers away and you go back to the learning that is exactly as you said, learning how to write. I think we took our eye off the ball on cursive, thinking it was sort of archaic handwriting. And now we're learning, actually, there are things happening in the brain and pathways being created when kids are physically writing. And so we need to come back to that.
20: I also think, you know, even the idea of the fear of computer illiterate, I look at, you know, again, I'll throw myself under the bus. It's perfectly fine. I have no problem with that. Would I call myself a tech savvy person? No. Do I know how to function a computer, look on the internet, even use ChatGPT or, you know, yeah, because I want to learn. And I think that the idea of, well, we got to make sure that elementary, middle, even high schoolers know how to use a computer properly or their cell phones. I mean, I just think sometimes we have become like overcorrective of things that didn't need correcting. I mean, I even look at the cell phone policies, which I know you and I talked about too, but this idea of, well, I need to know that I can connect to my kid if, God forbid, the unimaginable happens. Well, it's not like my parents didn't have that fear in the 90s. Look at 9/11. When 9/11 happened, I mean, my parents had no way of contacting us, but we made it work where they contacted the school, the school's handle. I mean, again, I think sometimes we overcorrected an issue that wasn't totally an issue because we were given tools that were very exciting and in a lot of ways are a huge positive in our society. But with that said, two things can be true at the same time. It could be a great tool, but if we don't know how to use it properly, we're actually stunting the growth of so many kids who, yeah, I guess, you know, maybe there's a fear of being computer illiterate, but I would fear have become kind of socially illiterate and have even become basic skills that we had illiterate. So we've kind of, like you said, the pendulum has gone in the totally opposite direction. So I'm excited for this digital delusion. Is this something that the average person can register to be a part of? I know you said it's being done virtually.
0: Yeah, absolutely. So I want to say two things because I think you're totally right. We sold ourselves this story that we needed to expose our children to these devices to be successful. And actually now there are studies out saying, for example, we now assess our kids right on the Smarter Balanced assessment and it's computer based. And that, oh, we need kids to be exposed to computers because of the assessment. Well, actually, kids only need two times on a computer of 20 minutes each to be proficient to take an assessment on a computer, which I think is really helpful to have that data point. They don't need, you know, 15, 30 minutes, God forbid, even more on a Chromebook every single day throughout the academic year because they want to take an assessment at the end of the year. Two times, 20 minutes is all they need. So I think that's really valuable to have as sort of a data point. So I just wanted to throw that out there because I think you're exactly right. We've overcorrected something that wasn't a problem. And then, yes, absolutely. This webinar on August 12th at 7 p.m. is virtual because we know that makes it a little easier for people to attend and it's open to the public. And we're really hoping to max out the capacity. I think our webinar has a capacity for 500 people. And we would love to have 500 people join us to hear directly from Dr. Jared Cooney-Horvath on what he has learned about how the brain learns and why screens aren't the optimal way to ensure our kids are learning as best as possible. So I will say the link isn't very conducive for me to like rattle off right now.
20: No, I've got it. I was just going to say,
0: you can put it on your website.
20: I was just going to say, that's what I'm going to do, because I actually saw your printout, your ad, and you could scan the register QR code. So I scanned it. I grabbed the website, and I'm going to attach it to your podcast on our website, voiceofct.com. So if you at home want to register for this, I'm going to register for it. I think this is a really great conversation to have. And I think even more than just the educators, because that is half the story, right? What's going on in our schools. But the part of this conversation that we also did not talk about that I think is very important are the adults at home. You know, when we talk about the digital delusion, adults have a digital delusion. You know, we are so good at dictating to our kids, don't be on screens, don't be on screens. But are we good at it? I don't think so. I don't think we have even put in place what we need to kind of break our digital delusion as adults, not just in the workplace, but even in our own homes. And that reflects, too, what your kids are seeing and what they think is right and wrong with screen time as well. This is, I think, a great opportunity. And again, it's done virtually. It's on August 12th. I'm going to put a link to the webinar to register on our website, voiceofct.com. Representative Leeper, thank you for what you do professionally. Again, co-chair of the state's education committee and for being part of this event. I look forward to virtually seeing you next month. Thank you so much. We're going to be right back. You're listening to Melissa in the Morning.
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3: Delays in Bridgeport, southbound Turnpike, also heading out of Westport, Saugatuck into Norwalk. Heavy ride in Stamford, stop and go. Fairfield Rest Area into New Canaan on the Parkway southbound. Fairfield County traffic every 10 minutes on WICC.
11: 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Miller Nissan of Fairfield, weather update.
10: Another soaker on the way in the next few days. A flood watch in effect through tomorrow. A few scattered showers and thunderstorms through this afternoon. Humid in the mid-70s. Showers and thunderstorms this evening and overnight. Some with heavy rain in the mid-60s. And more showers and thunderstorms tomorrow. Some with heavy rain in the mid-70s. I'm meteorologist Paul Piorek on WICC.
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18: Governor Ned Lamont and the Connecticut Department of Transportation say progress is being made on the New Haven line. The first piece of a three-phase plan worth $1.6 billion to upgrade track from Stratford to Bridgeport is underway. Four Democratic candidates for the state's first congressional district are set to debate on Wednesday. Party-endorsed Luke Bronin will take the stage alongside Ruth Fortune, Jillian Gilchrist, and incumbent Representative John Larson. Speed cameras are now operational in the construction zone on I-91 in Meriden. Drivers exceeding the 45-mile-per-hour speed limit by 10 miles or more will receive a first-time warning in the mail and a $75 fine for each subsequent violation. A judge says Raoul Valley can be retried on new amended charges. Valley's attorneys had filed a motion to dismiss the amended charges after a trial last summer ended in a partial verdict with an acquittal for the most serious charges. For the Voice of Connecticut, WICC, I'm John Kamal.
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3: Delays in Bridgeport, southbound Turnpike, also heading out of Westport, Saugatuck into Norwalk. Heavy ride in Stamford, stop and go. Fairfield rest area into New Canaan on the Parkway, southbound. Fairfield County traffic every 10 minutes on WICC.
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10: Afternoon, it will be humid in the mid-70s. Showers and thunderstorms this evening and overnight, some with heavy rain in the mid-60s, and more showers and thunderstorms with heavy rain tomorrow, humid in the mid-70s. I'm meteorologist Paul Piorek on WICC.
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1: This next story reminds me of when we realized Facebook could be a real problem. Let's take a journey down memory lane, shall we? Okay. Melissa is a sophomore at Laurelton Hall right here in Milford, an all-girls academy, and deemed a pretty great high school to get you into pretty great colleges. And
20: in my sophomore year, Facebook became a thing. And a few of the girls who went to school with me, who were seniors, who had already gotten full rides. I'm talking some of them going to Ivy League, some of them going to Division I schools for sports. I mean, these were brilliant girls, probably still are. They got on Facebook and they posted photos. We're talking now 2006, 2005, around there. They posted photos after prom or at a party, whatever it may be, and they were drinking, which, let's be honest, a lot of high schoolers get their hands on solo cups. That's all I'm going to say. They lost their scholarships. They were suspended from Laurelton. And ultimately, I'm sure they all landed on their feet. I didn't know them personally, but I went to school with them. And I just, that was one of the biggest reasons, as you can imagine, Claudia Sheketoff, the Gestapo of our household, would not let any of us get onto Facebook until we got into college. She's like, just get accepted into college. We can't have you doing ding dong things online. I'm not cool. I'm not with this. But this next story reminds me of exactly that. Do you realize that your digital footprint could really sabotage your career? It was highlighted recently in the Wall Street Journal. AI knows what you did online. Now your employer does too. Julie Bauke, our career strategist, here to break this down for us. I want to say I'm surprised by this one, Jules, but I'm not.
2: Yeah. You know, what surprised me the most was that younger people who grew up in this, they know this. They yep. know it's going to come back. And so what they're saying is it's people who are like older millennials, Gen X,

0: facial recognition software can identify you. And so it's, but then the other side, which still was like, oh my gosh, was if you don't have a presence at all, that's also can be a red flag. Or if you're,
1: you're untraceable, you're sketchy. I don't want you. Yeah. I don't know who you are.
0: That means that you probably went in and wiped everything as much as you could. And so this, we got to the point where everyone generally has a social media presence of some sort. Could be very small, could be all over the place. And so knowing that, here's this company that not only are organizations doing this when hiring, they're outsourcing it a lot of times to companies who just, they do this for a living. So this is not just your, you know, your average person trying to find stuff on someone. This is actually a professional who knows how to do this. And this guy who runs this one company said, there are companies that not only hire me to screen their new hires, but also continuously monitor their current employees for what they're posting. And the issue is, are you going to cause us a PR problem?
1: Mm.
0: Whether, and so it's mostly in a lot of cases, you know, if your accounting clerk does or says something, that's not as big of a deal if your VP of HR does. And so it's a lot of times more focused on those, the higher level positions, people who are more visible. But they've also looked at it and said, what about these folks who are in customer facing roles? So are they going to get us in trouble for what they're posting with our customers? And so companies are so sensitive to this right now. And you can get caught, like everything you post, some of it's in the eyes of the beholder, certainly. Some people will object to what you post, some won't. But the obvious is to just err on one side, you know, err on the side of caution, which frankly, we're not that good at doing.
1: No kidding. Well, and it's interesting, Julie, because as we're talking about this, one of our very engaged listeners, who's probably your biggest fan besides me, Paul, who's listening right now, made a really good point, which is you also, it's not enough to also watch your own profile, what you're posting or what you're not posting or what you're searching for, but when people tag you. So you even have to, you even have to micromanage. And it's a great example. Thank you for listening, Paul, because this just happened actually with my professional profile, which I use Instagram. And I've really built that page up for my radio career. And I was recently featured on a separate podcast, totally separate from WICC. I was a guest on this show, and it's a kind of a comedy show about relationship advice. My point of bringing it up is they're doing kind of preview clips of the episode, which is fine. One of them, though, I did not actually post to my page, and I didn't agree to collaborate with them. Not because I didn't get clearance from my bosses or that it wasn't okay for me to be on it, and what I talked about, everything was fine. But the content of that clip did not match what in a year or 5 years I would want people to go on my page and be like, oh, this is who she is. And again, I was a guest on a show where the content did not really match, per se, my image. I'm very much proud of being on it, but I didn't collaborate with them. So it's a great point to also micromanage when you are included in collaborations or you're tagged in pictures, you're tagged in posts. You have to also manage that, too, because that absolutely will come up.
0: Yeah. And we can, you know, we can gnash our teeth and wring our hands about this. And as a boomer, like, oh my God. I mean, it's just, if you would have told me, I couldn't have imagined this. But like everything, it's like the frog in the boiling water. The heat gets turned up a little bit at a time. Things change a little bit at a time until pretty soon you're living in a place that you couldn't have imagined. And so I just, for everybody, even if you fervently hold your beliefs, whatever they are, religious, political, you know, it doesn't matter. Post away if you choose to. I mean, that is certainly your choice. But just remember that whatever you post, there are people who disagree with you, people who might disagree with you fervently. And I have seen situations online, as everyone listening, that people will go out and say and send to, let's say, the XYZ air conditioning company, did you know that your employee Fred

0: is also a member of ICE. You know, here he is. How do you think this looks for your company? Or whatever it is. I mean, it could be anything.
1: Right.
0: They went to the No Kings protest. And so as a company, as an organization, you have to get ahead of this. Who are your corporate lawyers who can help you create policies and practices around this so that if you do end up taking action on someone's post, you are protected as an employer as well. And then as an individual, you are the driver of your career. And what is out there about you is all subject to interpretation.
2: So let's talk more about this, Julie, because I think it might be time to give advice or some key takeaways. If you want to take the time today throughout the week and make this a project, you want to look at your image online and you want to know if this is what employers want or maybe they would be concerned about. How do we determine that? Especially if it's something, as you mentioned, you're passionate about. Probably the biggest would be politics. Would love to get your take on that when we return after traffic and weather.
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4: Stop and go in Bridgeport, southbound 95, then from Westport, Sherwood Island into Norwalk. Very heavy in Stamford, 9 to 6. Then once you're on the parkway, it gets pretty heavy from the Fairfield rest area right into the New Canaan rest area. 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
5: Good morning, everybody. We are off to a humid start. We have a dew point up to 73 right now in Bridgeport, and we're under a flood watch through tomorrow. Anywhere from 3 to 4 inches on the ground by late in the day tomorrow. We have had better than 9 inches this month. We may have more than a foot of rain by the end of the day tomorrow for July. Right now, we have readings in the 70s statewide. It is 74 in Bridgeport. That dew point up to 73. The humidity nearly 100%. We do have a light wind out of the southwest. We have showers and a thunderstorm moving in this afternoon. Not a washout during the day, but it will be warm and humid. We'll be in the 70s. Showers, thunderstorms move in this evening and overnight. Some with very heavy rain. We'll be in the 60s and humid. Tomorrow, more showers and thunderstorms. Some with heavy rain through about midday. And then more scattered showers in the afternoon with a high in the 70s. Thursday, leftover showers ending by early afternoon. And then better weather moving in by the end of the week and the weekend. Right now, we have readings in the 70s. We have the aforementioned flood watch through the day tomorrow. Anywhere from 3 to 4 inches expected by the end of the day tomorrow. I'm meteorologist Paul Fiorek on WICC.
3: 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It's Melissa in the morning.
2: I love when we get to have commercial break chat. So, Julie Baucke, I was just talking about, you know, because listen, I don't just dictate to people. In fact, I like to learn in real time. And I was just having this conversation with my producer and we were saying, you know, what's okay, what's not okay. So I'm a less is more kind of girl. I stay in my lane. I talk about broadcasting. I talk about the Boston Bruins. That's maybe a little bit of Disney. I really don't go outside my lanes, mostly because I always ask the question in my mind, what's the end game here? Like, what's the goal? And we were just talking about this because my producer is very much the same way. Doesn't really post anything political, but once in a while, you know, he'll say, you know, if something just seems like there's all facts here, there's no opinion, I will post. And I say, right. Yeah. But what's the end game? What's the end game? And I'll say, is it to reach the president of the United States? Because guess what? Your Facebook post is not going to reach him. Is the end game that you want to go? So, for example, we have an afternoon host who you're familiar with because he's filled in before, Paul Pacelli, who is a political talk show host. That is his job. His job is to get people riled up or to have very, I think, intense conversation and good conversation. And he does that so well. So it makes sense. That's in his lane. But I always say to me, if you run a business, and I'd love for you to kind of weigh in, if there's anything I've learned from you over the years, it's what is the end goal here? If the end goal is to get into an argument online, then you ask, is the risk worth it? To me, I don't understand how honestly people have taken their personal or professional pages and have created where I need to let people know my thoughts on it. No, you don't. I say less is more. That's just me. I don't know if you have a better, I'd say, way of gauging how to kind of make sure your profile is appropriate, but it's still true to you. Like, I don't think I'm hiding who I am as a person. I'm just not sharing my political or religious or anything views on my social media. I'll share it with people in person who are close
0: right,
2: to me.
0: Exactly.
2: You know what I mean?
0: So right. So the people, I always think, okay, what is my goal with this? And sometimes it is like standing up for someone or I have definitely, you know, refuted certain posts. I've definitely made my opinion known on a few things. But they are mostly, I always ask myself, what am I hoping to accomplish here? And when I see some of the posts, especially when women attack other women about their looks and things like that, I'm always like, oh my gosh.
2: Yeah, it's terrible. You
0: know, that just riles me up because we have enough to deal with without dealing with other women. So that's one of those things that riles me up. And I will never apologize for doing that.
2: No, because that's being a good human being. That to me is being a good human being. Yeah. And yeah, no, I think
0: the
2: that's
0: people,
2: different.
0: The people that matter most to you already know how you feel about things.
2: Mm-hmm.
0: And so I look at it that way. I'm like, am I trying to change someone's mind here? Because that's, especially when it comes to politics, that's not going to happen. And so before I post, I always think, what am I hoping to accomplish with this? But so when you think about what you're going to post, all right, so let's say that, let's take some obvious ones. You're interviewing with a tobacco company and you post, cigarettes and tobacco companies are the devil. Okay, you're not going to get that job. You may think that, all fine, but you have to step out of your seat and see things from other people's perspective. Could this post be problematic? Could this post be problematic in how I present myself? Or am I perfectly fine with maybe upsetting a group of people or locking myself out of opportunities? Do I feel that strongly about it? Put yourself
2: right. That's your end game. Like if the idea right. of that's a major advertiser for a company you would right. love to work for, you're like, oh, maybe I don't ruffle those feathers because I don't really work with them. But maybe the idea of, hey, if you're supporting any kind of financial backing to this company, I want nothing to do with it. That's where that question yeah. of what's the end goal here? What's the end game?
0: Right.
2: And is the
0: right.
2: risk worth it? Yeah.
0: Is the risk worth it? And I think so many people, you see these posts, these videos on Instagram or all these places, and you think, or TikTok, and you think, what in the world were you trying to accomplish? Were you trying to go viral? Were you, just really looking to make people angry? What's the goal here? And what are three ways in which it could be misinterpreted? And that's why I agree with you. Less is more. At the same time, I'll hear about someone or something and I'll look it up and go, huh, they don't seem to have a social media presence at all. And we kind of get in this, well, if they don't have a social media presence, are they even a real person? So we've sort of crossed over into that, are they even a real person? And for some people, it's like, yeah, I don't care what you think if I'm a real person. Okay. Mm-hmm. We all get to play our own game. But know that whatever you do, and it may just not be in the hiring process, but it may be ongoing. And know about the mission and values of the people who are writing your check. And that line between work and who you are outside of work is pretty much gone at this point. Well, you and I have been on doing this long enough that we've said it's almost gone. I feel pretty comfortable after reading this article saying that it is gone. And so how you show up both places has to be as authentic as possible, as closely aligned as possible. You can't be one person outside of work and one person in work as easily as you could be in the past. Right
2: yeah.
0: or wrong, it's just the truth.
2: Yeah, it's just being aware of it and certainly looking at your profiles and even the idea of saying that, you know, because again, I do understand the lines get very blurry, right? If you're trying to stand up for somebody or a group of people. I always think, you know, I think about like the holidays, for example, if you want to donate to a cause, I always find it really admirable because that you go and you donate and you know you did that and the people have the impact and it's great. I think that social media and just the internet has blurred that line so much of saying, you know, I advocate for, or I support. It's like, well, then just go do it. I mean, I don't need the accolades online for you to tell me that I'm a good person or I'm not. You know, either go and do what you believe in doing in person. Does it need to be online and ruin a career or ruin your opportunities? I don't necessarily think so, but I think you bring up a great point, and I think this Wall Street Journal article does as well, Julie. And so I'm going to link it to your podcast for people to read more about it and kind of look through, you know, their online activity as well and see if it is something that could be a problem down the line in the workforce. So thank you so much, Julie Baalke. Always love having these conversations with you, our career strategist, right here on WICC. We're going to be right back. 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
4: Very heavy ride, 25A connector southbound Lindley Street to 95. It is also a slow ride in Bridgeport right around exit 26. Slow in Norwalk near 16. It is a heavy ride coming out of Darien into Stamford on the Connecticut Turnpike. And a busy ride on the parkway, let's say, from the Fairfield Rest Area in through Westport, Norwalk, right into the New Canaan Rest Area. Fairfield County traffic every 10 minutes. On WICC.
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1: Another soaker on the way the next few days. A flood watch in effect through tomorrow. A few scattered showers and thunderstorms through this afternoon. Humid in the mid-70s. Showers and thunderstorms this evening and overnight. Some with heavy rain in the mid-60s. And more showers and thunderstorms tomorrow. Some with heavy rain in the mid-70s. I'm meteorologist Paul Piorek on WICC.
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9: From ABC News, I'm Sherry Preston. In about a half hour, a ceremony will begin in the Capitol Rotunda in honor of South Carolina Senator Lindsey Graham, who died unexpectedly a little over 2 weeks ago. ABC's Jay O'Brien has more from the location of Graham's first funeral in Washington.
10: The first of two funerals for the late Senator Lindsey Graham will be here at the National Cathedral in Washington, D.C. Before that, he'll have a private ceremony at the Rotunda of the United States Capitol. Graham will be eulogized here at the National Cathedral by his close friend, President Donald Trump, who has said that the South Carolina Republican was like family to him.
9: Before the president attends that, he will meet with both Ukrainian President Volodymyr Zelensky and Israeli Prime Minister Benjamin Netanyahu at the White House. ABC's Rachel Scott is there.
11: We are now entering the sixth month of this conflict, and there is still no clear end in sight. And this morning, a bit of whiplash. President Trump now says that there's a new round of talks between the U.S. and Iran after the United States concluded nearly 2 weeks of straight attacks. But this morning, the president is sending mixed messages on when exactly he wants to see a deal. Initially, he said he's not willing to give Iran much time. But then just a few hours later, President Trump said that he has a lot of patience.
9: Cleanup goes on in Illinois and Wisconsin, where a line of powerful storms spawned twisters and left behind more than 300,000 power outages.
12: The city of Menasha, Wisconsin, taking a direct hit, prompting the mayor to declare a local state of disaster.
13: I headed down to the basement And when I come up, it's like a war zone here.
12: The view from above shows roofs ripped from homes and businesses destroyed.
9: ABC's Alex Perez in Wisconsin. Spain and France forced to kick more than 300,000 people out of their homes as fast-moving wildfires continue to burn. An area west of Bordeaux has burned an area four times the size of Paris. Earthquake in southern Japan today. It caused a shopping mall to collapse. A number of people were injured. It's not clear how many. Tsunami advisories have been lifted. This is ABC News.
14: 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I've been surfing here since I was a kid. Now, seeing my grandson out on the water, it means everything to me. Watching him and taking in the blue waves, the sea breeze, the blurry horizon.
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9: Police still looking for one person they think was involved in the mass shooting in Seattle at a downtown food festival. ABC's Alex Stone is there.
16: Investigators believe at least three people were shooting at each other and the victims were caught in the crossfire. Police arresting one 15-year-old at the scene and saying a second suspect was killed during the shootout. Authorities looking for a third suspect, asking the public for help.
9: Among those injured in the shooting, a 2-year-old boy who has now been released from the hospital. Texas-based gas station supermarket Buc-ee's employs almost 4,000 people in 56 locations. And ABC's Jim Ryan says it also has an office filled with attorneys standing by, ready to sue whenever needed.
17: Many of Buc-ee's lawsuits claim trademark infringement by companies that have mascots similar to its ball cap wearing beaver character. Now, late night comedy show Last Week Tonight has designed a logo with a familiar looking squirrel. Host John Oliver.
18: I'm so happy to announce that you can now buy this image on a variety of products from tumblers to hats.
17: Proceeds going to a nonprofit that fights hunger. Buc-ee's general counsel tells the Dallas Morning News that the company has no plans to sue yet. Jim Ryan, ABC News.
9: Final numbers are in. Customs and Border Patrol seizing 445,000 items from soccer balls to umbrellas and T-shirts during the counterfeit FIFA-related merchandise raids that were sold during the World Cup. The most commonly counterfeited item, Messi's jersey. Sherry Preston, ABC News.
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20: Governor Ned Lamont and the Connecticut Department of Transportation say progress is being made on the New Haven line. The first piece of a three-phase plan worth $1.6 billion to upgrade track from Stratford to Bridgeport is underway. Four Democratic candidates for the state's first congressional district are set to debate on Wednesday. Party-endorsed Luke Bronin will take the stage alongside Ruth Fortune, Jillian Gilchrist, and incumbent Representative John Larson. Speed cameras are now operational in the construction zone on I-91 in Meriden. Drivers exceeding the 45-mile-per-hour speed limit by 10 miles or more will receive a first-time warning in the mail and a $75 fine for each subsequent violation. A judge says Raul Valley can be retried on new amended charges. Valley's attorneys had filed a motion to dismiss the amended charges after a trial last summer ended in a partial verdict with an acquittal for the most serious charges. For the Voice of Connecticut, WICC, I'm John Kamal.
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4: pretty heavy this morning coming through Stratford exit 30 on the turnpike southbound in through Fairfield. A lot of volume. Saugatuck 17 in Westport through Norwalk, Darien, and Stamford. Hopping over to the parkway. That's pretty busy. Fairfield rest area all the way to the new Canaan rest area and on into Stamford. Fairfield County traffic every 10 minutes on WICC.
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1: A flood watch will be in effect through tomorrow. We'll have a few scattered showers and thunderstorms through this afternoon. It will be humid in the mid-70s. Showers and thunderstorms this evening and overnight, some with heavy rain in the mid-60s, and more showers and thunderstorms with heavy rain tomorrow, humid in the mid-70s. I'm meteorologist Paul Piorek on WICC.
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2: I just asked a simple question of ChatGPT, and I promise you it connects perfectly with our conversation with our real estate expert, Jonathan Carbuti. I said, could you tell me the top five reasons people move? Why do you leave your house? It probably sounds like a very elementary question, but here are the top five reasons. Housing needs is number one, and I think that's where we have to stop. So if you need a larger home because you have a growing family, maybe you're downsizing because your children moved out, you want a different type of a home, like a house versus an apartment, you are divorcing and you need to now separate, seeking home ownership or lowering your housing costs. That is the number one reason people will move homes, followed by employment and new career opportunities, lifestyle, quality of life, financial reasons. I want to start with the housing needs because there's a huge part of real estate that has to do with the emotional ties to a house. It's not just the business of selling your home or buying a home, but the emotional attachment to it. And so joining us back on the show is our real estate expert, Jonathan Carbuti, who ironically enough went to college and got a degree in psychology. And thank God for that, John, because it seems like you need it when you do a real estate transaction.
25: Oh, 100%. I never thought that it would serve me this well. But it has. Good morning, Melissa.
2: Good morning, John.
25: great conversation. You're right. Real estate isn't about houses. It's about life, right? The growing families, empty nesters, dealt with a lot of divorce, unfortunately, retirement, people passing away, job relocation, and the list goes on. I think it's a great topic.
2: How do you handle that, John? Because I do think it obviously has an impact on how the process goes, either smoothly. And of course, there's no perfect transaction, if I've learned anything over the years from you. But how do you balance that, the emotional part of a real estate transaction? And do you think the average agent recognizes that as being part of the process?
25: Well, not an easy answer. Do I think the average agent recognizes it? Most likely not. I think experience and reference points still is king. Experience and reference points matter in any business. Obviously, every seller is selling for a different reason, so different set of circumstances. And dealing with the emotion and the emotional aspect of selling a home is the most difficult part, not only for the person selling, but also for the real estate agent. And it's very important to have empathy. It's very important to also have a large team that understands that and is vested in the selling process as well. So no easy answer, but experience and reference points matter. And you have to be comfortable with the real estate broker or team that you're hiring. And you have to know that they have your best interests at heart. And I think at the end of the day, you know, if somebody is genuine or being genuine, that's a feeling.
2: I'm going to put you on the spot a little bit, John, but I know you can handle it. Have you ever, and I know you've been doing this for a long time, have you ever had a buyer or a seller who is about to make a bad real estate deal and you've talked them out of it because you had their emotions in check? So, for example, so you know what I'm getting at, right? I can especially see the family who knows, let's say you have a loss in the family, or let's say you are downsizing, and that empty nesting, good, bad, or indifferent, is incredibly challenging for people. Have you had to talk especially a seller out of a deal because you knew they were going to regret it, or this is actually, it might take a longer process, but this is not what you want? Have you had to have those conversations?
25: Oh, many times. I mean, you know, many times sellers make decision out of expediency, and sometimes they think that expediency is in their best interest. It's not. I've talked sellers out of selling to wholesalers. Not that there's anything wrong with dealing with a wholesaler, but it wasn't the right strategy or approach for them when they realized that there was so many other options for selling their home, right? Again, you know, it's uncomfortable selling a home. People are dealing with pain, especially when they lost a loved one, right? So they just want to get rid of that pain. They want to get rid of, you know, they tend to jump at convenience over what's in their best self-interest sometimes. And again, I'm not saying that I'm the one to make that decision, what's in their best self-interest, but I am the person that's going to show them all of their options and make sure that they're going into this decision with their eyes open, if that makes sense.
2: It does. Well, I think it speaks to the character of Carbune & Company Realtors. The fact is you are not going with the paycheck over the people. I think that's a big deal because, quite frankly, you could. If anything, they're in a very vulnerable, in a lot of ways, situation, and you could absolutely let them go through with the transaction. You could.
25: Oh, 100%. 100%. And again, I've had situations where, you know, I've given people all the information, I've showed them their options, and, you know, they still made the decision that they thought that was in their best self-interest, even when I thought maybe it wasn't the best option for them. So again, you know, you could lead a horse to water, but you know the saying.
2: You can't make them drink. No, and I think it's important. And again, we've got Jonathan Carbuti here of Carbuti & Company Realtors, our real estate expert on the show. John, do you ever find that emotions as being part of the real estate transaction, does that ever lead to either hidden costs or things that people were not aware of if not pointed out to them?
25: Oh, many, many times. We always talk about the hidden costs of waiting to sell, right? Taxes, insurance, maintenance costs, large repair items that are beyond, that are very close to beyond their life expectancies, like, you know, HVAC systems and air conditioning units and roofs and so on. So, you know, the hidden cost of waiting is, you know, you don't have the funds right now to replace that roof or repair that HVAC system that's about to go, let's get it on the market, right? Let's obviously, you know, disclose anything that's wrong with the property, but let's get it on the market while everything's working and operating properly.
2: Mm. So I think there's a lot to certainly talk about when it comes to a real estate transaction. And part of it is getting real with where your emotional status is. And quite frankly, even if it is the excitement of going from an apartment to a home for the first time, that also carries emotions with it, and not just excitement, but knowing the significance of it. You could be somebody who, you know, you started off in this apartment fresh out of college. You're very proud of it. Your first job was there, but that's where your relationship blossomed to now you're married and buying a home. You know, every single time you make a real estate transaction, I guarantee you there are emotions tied to it. And you want to know you have an agent who recognizes that and is going to factor that into this process. So, John, if people want to talk to you and your team about this, what is the best way to reach you?
25: Yeah, the best way to reach me is my cell phone. You can call me directly at 203-980-6886, or you could even text message me at the same number, which is 203-980-6886, or just Google carbeautyrealestate.com.
2: Always appreciate your time. Jonathan Carbeauty, thank you so much, and we'll talk again next week.
25: Thank you, Melissa.
2: All right, we're going to be right back. 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
4: Delays in Bridgeport southbound on the Connecticut Turnpike, and then as you make your way through Stamford, too, busy ride through there. Minor delay as you head into the Fairfield Rest Area on the Merritt Parkway. Some slow go in Westport. Heaviest, though, coming out of Norwalk into New Canaan. Fairfield County traffic every 10 minutes on WICC.
3: 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Miller Nissan of Fairfield, weather update.
1: Another soaker on the way in the next few days. A flood watch in effect through tomorrow. A few scattered showers and thunderstorms through this afternoon. Humid in the mid-70s. Showers and thunderstorms this evening and overnight. Some with heavy rain in the mid-60s. And more showers and thunderstorms tomorrow. Some with heavy rain in the mid-70s. I'm meteorologist Paul Piorek on WICC.
3: After hitting snooze six times today, you got up, ran out the door, sat in traffic, and by the time you reached the office, the last donut was gone. Now, head over. You got up, ran out the door, sat in traffic, and by the time you reached the office, the last donut was gone. 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Become the hero of your office with a WICC City Line Florist Breakfast Brigade, so the boss won't mind if you sleep in. 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
6: A rough night in Asia for semiconductor stocks, leading to a sell-off across the board there. And the KOSPI in Korea down 10%, down now 33% from its all-time high, as that's spilling over to the NASDAQ as well. Semiconductor stocks here at home selling off once again, keeping the NASDAQ in negative territory. The S&P under a little pressure as well, but the Dow is holding up as select earnings are coming in still better than expected. President Trump says he is open to talks with Iran. That's pushing oil down $1.48 to $81.13 a barrel. Bond yields falling along with that, with the 10-year note yield dipping to 4.62%, while gold and silver are selling off rather sharply along with crypto. Earnings continue to roll off the line, and we'll get big-name technology earnings this week. The Fed starts its two-day meeting today with delivering its decision on interest rates tomorrow afternoon. But for now, a mixed open this morning, and technology and AI stocks more broadly coming under pressure once again.
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21: So have the rain gear ready, right? Nothing's really happening just yet, but we do know that a storm is a-brewing. The National Weather Service has already placed Fairfield County under a flood watch, and that is in effect now through tomorrow. It's a slow-moving storm system. It says that it could bring 2 to 3 inches. We are also hearing that we could see more than that in some areas, including Danbury. Localized higher amounts possible, as mentioned. And officials are warning about flash flooding, especially if you're in urban and low-lying areas. A couple of things, and we're going to play. I'm going to replay this for you during the download at noon, because I thought Paul Piork did an excellent job per usual, but he really did a great, I think, deeper dive into this storm, because we just had flash flooding last week, right? And one of the misconceptions, I think people, I'm one of them, right? I'll throw myself under the bus here. I absolutely have this misconception, because actually on the air at 6 o'clock, when we were talking about this storm coming later today, I had said, luckily last week with the flash flooding, and I live right near a river, it never was swollen to the point that it came over our driveway, which we have seen in many other weather events. And I thought, we've been in basically kind of semi-drought conditions since January. We haven't had the rain totals we've needed between January and June every single month. Well, let me tell you, July is a different beast. And even in a week's time, for the rivers and ponds and lakes and even Long Island Sound, last week was not that far away. And 4 to 5 inches dropping in one storm event and basically having nowhere to go in the last week, that could lead to more flooding issues than what you saw last week, if at all. So I'm going to replay that for you coming up at 12 o'clock during the download. It's a full, I'd say, scope of what we can expect when the rain really starts later on today into the overnight hours and into tomorrow. And to kind of reiterate what our chief meteorologist said, which is we don't want to be alarmists at all. But you can't overlook the fact that multiple times this month, the National Weather Service has kind of dropped the ball. And again, not to put blame on them. There's probably a lot of reasons, including the fact that they have staffing shortages there right now. We've been sort of behind the eight ball a little bit in responding and reacting to these storms appropriately. One reminder is to make sure you have your notifications. I have to give credit. The notifications that I use for the city of Milford have been amazing. They've given us alerts. I got an alert yesterday afternoon. I could try to pull it up, actually. I have it right here. Where did it go? But I got it pretty early on, before even the National Weather Service said anything. Like, it's been great. So if you don't already subscribe to your alert system in your town or city, do it. I highly recommend it. Obviously, stay in touch with stations like WICC, where constantly Paul Piork is going to be giving updates, including, I would imagine, even this afternoon during Paul Pacelli's show when the rain kind of gets started shortly after. But also, you know, be kind of ready for what this storm could bring. It is not going to be identical to last week. No storm is ever identical. But the difference between last week's flash flooding and this is that 4 to 5 inches that dropped last week in certain areas, it's not like it went away. So you could see flooding this time around versus last time. You may see nothing at all. But I'll play more of that for you coming up at noon today. And like I said, stay tuned to WICC. We'll be tracking the storm very closely for you. And hopefully it's nowhere near as bad as some predictions have showed us. So fingers crossed on that. You are listening to Melissa in the Morning. We're going to be right back with more straight ahead here on The Voice of Connecticut.
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14: Good work north and southbound Route 8 in Shelton. Southbound on the Turnpike, slow in Bridgeport. Also approaching Norwalk through Saugatuck. And Stamford just a bit busy now at Exit 8. Southbound on the Parkway, slow in Westport. And big time delays coming out of Route 7 in Norwalk into New Canaan. Fairfield County traffic every 10 minutes on WICC.
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1: A flood watch will be in effect through tomorrow. We'll have a few scattered showers and thunderstorms through this afternoon. It will be humid in the mid-70s. Showers and thunderstorms this evening and overnight, some with heavy rain in the mid-60s, and more showers and thunderstorms with heavy rain tomorrow, humid in the mid-70s. I'm meteorologist Paul Piorek on WICC.
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20: Governor Ned Lamont and the Connecticut Department of Transportation say progress is being made on the New Haven Metro North Line. It's one of the busiest stretches of commuter rail in the U.S. and the first piece of a three-phase plan worth $1.6 billion to upgrade track from Stratford to Bridgeport is underway. The first phase will cost about $340 million and is being built by Yonkers Contracting Company. Funding is being poured in by the Federal Rail Administration, the state, and Amtrak. The rest of the project will cost around $1.3 billion and is expected to be completed by 2035. State leaders were on hand for the groundbreaking of the Willow Creek Redevelopment Project. U.S. Representative John Larson, State Representative Matthew Ritter, and others were all on hand alongside developers JHM Group and the Richmond Group. The latest phase of the project is expected to be completed in the fall of 2027. It will add 56 new affordable and mixed-income apartment homes to Willow Creek, targeting people who earn less than 80% of the area's median income. Larson told the press that projects like this benefit everyone and the local economy. Four Democratic candidates for the state's first congressional district are set to debate on Wednesday. It'll be hosted by the League of Women Voters of Greater Hartford at the Travelers Center for Arts and Culture in the Hartford Public Library from 6 to 7 p.m. Party-endorsed Luke Bronin will take the stage alongside Ruth Fortune, Jillian Gilchrist, and incumbent John Larson. The debate sets the stage for the August 11th primary. It's free and open to the public and will air on YouTube, Facebook, and the West Hartford Community Interactive Cable channels. Speed cameras are now operational in the construction zone on I-91 in Meriden. They went live yesterday in an attempt to slow traffic and improve work zone safety. The cameras take photos of vehicles traveling through the work zone to identify speed limit violators. Drivers exceeding the 45-mile-per-hour speed limit by 10 miles or more will receive a first-time warning in the mail. There's a $75 fine for each subsequent violation. A judge says Rowell Valley can be retried on new amended charges. The case comes from a stabbing outside a Shelton House party in 2022 that left James McGrath dead. Valley's attorneys had filed a motion to dismiss the amended charges after a trial last summer ended in a partial verdict with an acquittal for the most serious charges. Valley's attorneys argued that the amended charges would violate his double jeopardy rights. A Connecticut preschooler has died after falling from a 10th floor window. Police in Stamford think it was just a tragic accident with no foul play suspected. The 4-year-old fell through the screen of a 10th floor apartment window on Prospect Street around 7:20 Sunday night. The boy was pronounced dead at the scene. Police are still investigating, and the city's behavioral health unit is providing grief support to the family. A controversial AI-generated campaign video in a Bridgeport probate judge race is raising new concerns about the use of deepfakes in Connecticut elections. The ad, released by candidate Mark Bradley's campaign, appears to use artificial intelligence to create fake videos and voices of Mayor Joe Ganim and probate judge Paul Ganim, making it seem as though they made statements they never actually said. Political experts say the incident highlights how AI-generated content can influence voters even when people recognize it's fake. The controversy is also renewing calls for Connecticut lawmakers to revisit legislation that would require disclosure on AI-generated political ads after a similar proposal stalled during the last legislative session. And staying in the Park City, Bridgeport Public Schools is working to fill about 50 teacher vacancies before students return to class. The largest need is at the elementary school level with 13 vacancies. District officials say they're making progress through weekly open interviews, targeted recruiting, social media outreach, and partnerships with colleges and universities to build a pipeline of future educators. Bridgeport's also offering incentives for retired special education teachers to return to the classroom while continuing to receive their pensions. School leaders say the goal is to have a qualified teacher in every classroom by the first day of school and expect the number of openings to continue shrinking throughout the rest of the summer. For the Voice of Connecticut, WICC, I'm John Kamal.
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14: In Bridgeport and Norwalk and Stamford southbound on the turnpike, slow in Westport on the parkway, along with volume from Route 7 in Norwalk into New Canaan, north and southbound Route 8 construction in Shelton, Fairfield County traffic every 10 minutes on WICC.
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1: Another soaker on the way in the next few days. A flood watch in effect through tomorrow. A few scattered showers and thunderstorms through this afternoon. Humid in the mid-70s. Showers and thunderstorms this evening and overnight. Some with heavy rain in the mid-60s. And more showers and thunderstorms tomorrow. Some with heavy rain in the mid-70s. I'm meteorologist Paul Piorek on WICC.
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21: No, the summer is not over. However, I don't want you to miss out on registering for one of Stratford's favorite end of summer traditions coming back at you for a 13th year. It is the Sterling Community Center's annual Down and Dirty 5K. It is happening on Saturday, September 12th at Short Beach. And I am so excited to talk to one of my favorite people, who happens to also be at the Sterling Community Center, and that is the Executive Director, Amanda Meeson, who joins us back. Hi, Amanda. How are you?
2: Good morning. I'm so happy to talk to you.
21: I'm excited to talk to you as well, because we hinted about this during our diner tour sit down in Stratford a couple months ago, and registration is officially open. First of all, tell us a little bit about the Down and Dirty 5K. What is it?
2: Well, we, you are constantly talking to and elevating the nonprofits around you, which we all really appreciate. What I love here is that we really try to weave our mission into all of our events. So Down and Dirty is clearly Stratford's dirtiest day at the beach, but it is a, you know, run, walk, jog, crawl, obstacle course through our mission at Short Beach in the morning, right? So you've got like a food pantry cart filled with food that you've got to use that core strength to get around the car, you know, circle. You've got an athletic section where we're going to, you know, have you take a shot with a soccer ball at a Velcro dart and see if you can stick it and land it. And our staff and our volunteers and our amazing community are kind of sprinkled along the way. So as you know, we've done a good job in the last few years of really making sure that everyone feels like they can give this a shot. It's not a tough mutter. It's really for everyone. Bring your kids. The retirement community, Orinoke Village, has a team. Really just proud of all the people that come out to support this.
21: Where did this idea come from, Amanda? Because I think that's part of the story that's really unique. First of all, for people who are not familiar with what goes on at Sterling, why then create this fundraising event? What's sort of the connection?
2: Well, this, you know, this predates me back in the days of Patty Calabrese and some of these supporters. You've got Whiting Turner and Hubble and Ashcroft and some of these companies. Prudential is with us, who are, having employees kind of come together and create an experience with us. So a lot of our committee members are from kind of local industry and local businesses. And so they wanted to create an obstacle course and have an event that was for a different group of people, right? You know, we certainly have our golf tournament and are still accepting sponsors for that. Foursomes are full. We have a pajama party, which I'm determined to get you to at the house, where ladies in their PJs enjoy this mansion.
21: I honestly couldn't believe, Amanda, you started this conversation off with, oh, we so appreciate how much you like. No, I think I've been like the biggest failure for Sterling, because I have not gone to the pajama party yet. I have wanted to go to this event, the Down and Dirty, and for whatever reason, whether it's both my sisters who get married in the fall, which I've run out of sisters, so hopefully that's not the case anymore.
2: No, I know. Hopefully they don't keep getting married.
21: They're both married, and neither of them look like they're getting divorced and remarried, so we should be good. But I've actually not made it to either of those two events over the years of us being friends, so the fact that you've stayed, my friend, is actually a miracle within itself.
2: Yeah. I'm playing the long game here, Melissa.
21: You really are. Yeah, right. I don't know about that. But I am definitely going to go to Down and Dirty this year. We've already started working on our team, so I'm very excited about it. But
2: well, listen, yeah. I went out to breakfast at Blue Sky the other day and sat on the patio, and the patio is not what it is without you. It was the second time, the only time I'd been on the patio without you, and I thought,
21: so funny.
2: Oh my gosh, I gotta get her here. I keep playing the family hook with you to bring your son, because you and in addition to so many of us who are working and balancing these things, you know, you want to go to things where you can double down and be Melissa and be a mom.
21: Who's
2: you know
21: not.
2: And
21: yeah.
2: so I think
21: yep.
2: you've got you know we've got sports teams that come out. We've got families that come out. We've got corporate groups. M&T has a team this year. Ashcroft has a team, you know, where they use this also to join their colleagues for a team building experience too. So, you know, I keep saying, get the WICC crew together. Get John Kamal. Get yourself in shape and get to this race.
3: I love that you called him out and said, get in shape. That's probably the best thing that has happened in a really long time.
2: That's
3: off
2: brand though, because our brand is that you don't need to be in shape, right? You can walk this and just high five everyone along the way.
3: Your dad bod makes it. That's hysterical. No, it's great. But I think, you know, and I totally got you off track, and that's also, I don't know why you put up with me, but I think it's a really, you know, you already kind of answered that question of how it ties back to Sterling. I mean, you guys are a staple in Stratford. I mean, the amount of times you hear about either events or different organizations or just different groups of people, and somehow, some way they tie back to Sterling. It's that same idea of a sense of community and team bonding. And it honestly is the perfect type of a fundraiser that correlates completely with your mission at Sterling.
2: Yeah, and that's what makes it just a really enjoyable morning for everyone. And, you know, we've got some new energy

0: participation. This will see up to 400 people. Pre-COVID, we had 500. We'd love to get back to that. Our golf tournament is our highest netting fundraiser in terms of fueling the organization. But this one, the proceeds to this event to fuel our youth programs and services. And what's been special and really important about that is that in Stratford and a lot of our neighboring towns, you're seeing a socioeconomic spread that requires places like us to be really nimble and supportive to make sure that all kids and all families have a shot at summer camp, have a shot at sports. And so a lot of our fundraisers, a significant amount of the proceeds are going toward our financial aid program, which allows families to, on a scale, right, get 50% off, get 75% off. We've got soccer players who, might get close to a full ride, shin guards and cleats, because that's what they need to get out on the field. So
1: I'm
0: really proud of that, too. And you're fueling participation for everyone when you attend these things.
1: Yeah, no question. And I want to make sure people get in on this, because early bird pricing is actually going on until August 15th. And so registration is open. You can even get kind of discounted prices right now until August 15th. This is happening on September 12th, Stratford Short Beach. It is known as Stratford's dirtiest day at the beach, and it's great for kids. I think that's such a big deal. Obviously this is great if you want to, get a bunch of colleagues together, do some team building. You certainly can. If you're one of those families, like I got to be honest, Amanda, one of the things that I find very attractive about this, and obviously it relates right back to where the money is going, which is youth and programming, which is great, is a lot of times I will so want to do a 5K or a 10K or something like that. But if you're at a certain track or whatever, you can't bring kids with you. The fact that this is family friendly and kids can actually participate, not even just me pushing him in a stroller, like he can actually participate and feel good about it. I think it's also a learning experience. I think that's really exciting, and I'm thrilled that personally that Chase is at an age where we told him we're doing this, and of course immediately he's like, this is gonna be awesome. This is gonna be great.
0: Yeah. He's gonna leave you in the dust at some point. Like my kids don't
1: want
0: me anymore.
1: And I love that for him. Here's the thing: is I love that for him. I think it's awesome. Good. But when he then asked the question of, is this just for fun? Which I always love, because I'm like, well, it is going to be fun, but no, it's also to raise money for kids your age who can't afford to do some of the things. Like he's a hockey player. And that is an insanely expensive sport, but we've got one kid and probably gonna have to take out, money on that one. But I say to him, there are some kids who don't get the opportunities that you're getting. And so you being a part of this is allowing kids to get some of the opportunities that you get. And he immediately, that idea was like, well, can my cousins do this? Can some of my friends from school do that? Like he wanted to then bring other kids to help other kids out. I think it's such a learning opportunity for them as well. It's not just that it's family friendly and everyone can do this. It's also, I think, a real learning opportunity for these kids to give back. It's awesome.
0: The other piece too, once you're in and have your team set up, Chase can fundraise on his own. You can take that cute image of him super excited about color bombs and mud and slime and use that for him to practice, same way they do at school and American Heart Association style, right? He can earn levels and get excited about having people donate to your team, donate to him. That also adds a layer of fundraising oomph for us, for sure.
1: Yeah.
0: And teaches them some social responsibility, some community service all along with that. And listen, we've got a Melissa code, right? Of course.
1: No, I didn't know you had a Melissa code.
0: Melissa.
1: Wow.
0: Melissa is the code for 10% off on top of your early bird. So if people are listening and are motivated to do this, Team Melissa, one word.
1: I honestly don't know why you stay friends with me and then you make a code after me. That's pretty impressive. There is a special place in heaven for you, Amanda, let me tell you, because you are a very gracious and patient friend, I tell you. But you're a good one. You guys all are at Sterling. It's amazing. So if you want to get in on Stratford's dirtiest day at the beach and know that you're giving back to an incredible cause and even get the kids involved, there's so much to love about this. The annual Down and Dirty 5K, it is happening September 12th at Stratford Short Beach. Early bird pricing going on until August 15th, and even a special promo code to get more off, which is just crazy. Team Melissa, if you just one M or two, is it TEAMMELISSA?
0: Yes. Yep.
1: Double M there. All right. Make sure you get that double M in there, because I want to make sure you get that discount. Again, make sure you check that out. We're going to actually put a link on our website. It's sterlingdownanddirty5k.com, but we'll put it on.

0: 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Amanda Meeson, I so appreciate you and your entire team at Sterling. Thank you so much. We'll definitely be in touch before the event, but I'm very excited for this year's event. I am going
1: to
0: go.
1: Good. I'm excited to see you there. See you there. Keep up the good work over there.
0: Hey, right back at you, Amanda. Thank you so much. And again, for you at home, do not miss out on this opportunity. September 12th, Down and Dirty 5K. Early bird pricing going on now through August 15th. And put in the promo code Team Melissa to get an extra 10% off, which is pretty cool. Sterling Down and Dirty 5K.com. 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We'll be right back.
2: WICC Smart MLS Right Now Traffic.
3: Route 8 north and southbound in between Derby, you're going to find road work. Construction left lane is closed northbound, right lane is closed southbound. On the Connecticut Turnpike right now, we're busy in Bridgeport. Also around exit 16 in Norwalk, Stamford exit 8. Delays in Westport southbound on the parkway, then from Route 7 in Norwalk into the New Canaan rest area. Fairfield County traffic every 10 minutes on WICC.
2: 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Miller Nissan of Fairfield, weather update.
4: Off Lug Watch, we head back through tomorrow. We'll have a few scattered showers and thunderstorms through this afternoon. It will be humid in the mid-70s. Showers and thunderstorms this evening and overnight, some with heavy rain in the mid-60s, and more showers and thunderstorms with heavy rain tomorrow, humid in the mid-70s. I'm meteorologist Paul Piorek on WICC.
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2: 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The Voice of Connecticut, WICC 600 and 95.9. It's Melissa in the morning.
0: So we're going to keep a very close eye on this storm. As I mentioned to you before, we are currently in a flood watch, the National Weather Service officially placing Fairfield County under a flood watch, and that is in effect through tomorrow. As far as when we will really see the rain become a problem, that's more likely to happen later on today into the overnight hours, and then around this time tomorrow morning, we might be talking about a whole different a whole different conversation. We actually got a little bit. I want to play a snippet of our conversation with Paul Piorek, our chief meteorologist, at 6 o'clock this morning, because he talks about the importance of remembering last week's flood issues that we saw. And if you dodged a bullet, because you especially live near waterways like a river, lake, pond, Long Island Sound, if you didn't see too many flooding issues, that may not be the case this time around, because we really haven't had a lot of recovery time between last week's flash floods and today.
12: Set the stage, if you will.
0: Let's do it.
12: Right now, it is humid. We have a dew point up to 72 in Bridgeport.
0: Yikes.
12: So the air, as we said last week, the air is juiced already. And that due to a wind out of the southwest. So the humidity is just about 100%. And by later this afternoon, we'll have more in the way of showers and thunderstorms. But the heaviest rain moves in after this evening through about mid-morning tomorrow. And the latest numbers project Bridgeport at about 3.27 inches through midday tomorrow.
0: Oh, my gosh.
12: Yeah, Danbury, 4 inches. New Haven, about 3.25, and lighter amounts the farther east you go. So the heaviest rain right now should be just to our west. But again, more than 3 inches, and that would mean a lot of problems after 1 week ago where we had generally 4 to 5 inches. So that would be about 8 inches in 1 week.
0: Yeah, I was just going to say, Paul, if you don't mind, I know it's a lot of math early in the morning, but back up for a second, because some of those totals last week in the flash flooding that we had were stellar. I mean, 4 to 5 inches in places like Danbury, even in places like Norwalk, I remember, in southern Fairfield County, they had some pretty high numbers. Even here in Milford, it was more than 3, maybe even 4. I can't remember the numbers.
12: That's right. We had generally 4 to 5, Norwalk, Stamford, New Canaan, Greenwich, Norwalk, as I said before, with, I say lighter amounts, but I mean, when you talk about 2, 3, 4 inches, that's still heavy rain in Bridgeport, Fairfield, and Milford. So we had about a month and a half worth of rain last week, and now we're adding up at least a month worth of rain later today and tomorrow.
0: Yikes. And so what is the monthly average that we usually would see as far as rain totals are concerned?
12: All right. As of right now in Bridgeport, we have had 9.03 inches this month. The normal is 2.81. So we are more than a half foot above normal. And we haven't even gotten to the main event yet. Now, last year at this time, we had 1.15 inches.
0: Yeah. So when you compare last year to even this year, an 8-inch difference from July of 2025 to 24. So we, even though January to June, we were, you know, kind of in this debatably drought-like condition in Connecticut, that is not the case for this month. And so we will, as you can imagine, be tracking the storm very closely for you. I would be shocked if Paul Piorek doesn't do a breakdown later this afternoon with Paul Pacelli. Otherwise, he's going to be tracking this, and I'm sure is going to be on the show a lot tomorrow, especially as we are keeping an eye out on storm damage, which inevitably, you know, will happen. Hopefully it doesn't, right? But I think, you know, I'm going to play in full the conversation we had this morning, because I think Paul has some great advice for people just to be more prepared in the event of a flash flood situation like we saw last week. A lot of people saying that they didn't feel prepared. Understandably so. I'm one of them. I think a lot of us kind of felt like we didn't see that coming at all. Even our own chief meteorologist saying that he was seeing the models, but National Weather Service was slow to get the alerts out there. So trying to be more ahead of it today. And we'll play more of that for you on the download at noon right here on WACC. In the meantime, when you've got weather events like this, it kind of will then have an impact on what the show looks like tomorrow. As of right now, and I don't imagine this will change despite the weather we're getting, a couple of conversations I'm excited to have on the show, including we're going to be talking to a woman, Sarah Wood, who lives right here in Milford and started a petition that's already gotten hundreds of signatures, a push to try to remove the speed enforcement cameras here in Milford. We're going to talk to her. She's also got an alderman who is on her side with this. And so we're going to talk a little bit about the controversy surrounding this and what her petition is all about. Also, we welcome Michael from the New Canaanite talking about that ban that is officially in effect until Labor Day weekend in New Canaan regarding the leaf blowers. And so those are just some of the many conversations we're going to have tomorrow. Most likely things are going to have to be tailored around what's happening with the weather as well. So all the updates you will need, play by play, everything regarding this storm, what it could entail, coming up tomorrow morning on the show. I'm Melissa Shakatov. Thank you so much for joining us for this edition of Melissa in the Morning. If you want to catch up on any of the conversations that happened today, including chatting with the Secretary of the State, State Rep Jen Leeper, Julie Bauke, Alexis Harrison, and more, be sure to go back and listen to the podcasts. Those are individually posted at voiceofct.com under Melissa in the Morning. Simple as that. We're going to turn things over now to the Lisa Wexler Show. She's coming up next, followed by The Download at Noon and Connecticut Today with Paul Pacelli starting at 2 o'clock. 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I'll see you back here bright and early tomorrow morning at 5.
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15: From ABC News, I'm Sherry Preston. Inside the Capitol Rotunda right now, a ceremony being held for longtime South Carolina Senator Lindsey Graham. The funeral service is set for this afternoon at the National Cathedral. Among those invited, Ukrainian President Volodymyr Zelensky, who's been meeting with President Trump at the White House. Here's ABC's Jay O'Brien.
16: Graham was instrumental in just the final days of his life of pulling together the support in the Senate for a sweeping Russian sanctions bill that the Senate is expected to take up as soon as today. That bill now bears Graham's name. Also in attendance here, Israeli Prime Minister Benjamin Netanyahu. Graham, who was known for his hawkish foreign policy, was a fervent supporter of Israel and wars in Gaza and later Iran, and he long pushed the U.S. to take military action against the Iranian regime.
15: A pause in the airstrikes between the U.S. and Iran overnight as diplomatic efforts take center stage. Today is the start of the sixth month in the war. At least four tornadoes reported in the Midwest. ABC's Alex Perez is in Menasha, Wisconsin.
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18: Oh my God!
17: Debris sent flying as a tornado moved through.
18: Debris in the air!
17: AccuWeather storm chasers are tracking the destruction on the highway.
19: There's massive debris flying in the roads.
17: Cars mangled in sheet metal.
19: I hope they're okay.
17: The storm exploding transformers.
20: Oh, that is cool.
17: Down power lines, leaving more than 500,000 without power across the region Monday as the storms rolled through.
15: In Japan, the southern part of the country, a major earthquake.
21: A 6.8 magnitude quake hit just off the southern coast around 4:30 in the afternoon. That was followed by at least two smaller quakes. This is about 500 miles southwest of Tokyo. Remote cameras from the area show how strong the tremors have been, and they went on for some time.
15: ABC's James Longman. In France and Spain, more than 300,000 evacuations because of those fierce wildfires. 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
15: For a dozen years, Walmart has been the biggest company in the world. However, it appears it's not anymore.
4: At least not according to the Fortune Global 500 ranking released this morning. Amazon is number one this year, with revenue surging 12% and surpassing $700 billion. Behind the online retailer is former number one Walmart, followed by China's State Grid, United Healthcare Group, and Saudi Aramco. Apple comes in as the world's sixth largest company by revenue.
15: ABC's Jim Ryan. The man who's already pleaded guilty to murdering four University of Idaho college students now says he didn't do it. Brian Koberger seeking to withdraw his guilty plea, claiming he was coerced into making a confession.
24: Koberger, a former criminology student, had researched false confessions just months before the murders, writing a paper focusing on procedural injustice in the American system that has produced many false confessions. Critics suggest his paper could show that Koberger always planned to claim a false confession to manipulate the system. Either way, legal experts say withdrawing a guilty plea after sentencing is unlikely to succeed.
15: ABC's Hannah Batah. Singer Ariana Grande is suing dozens of hackers for leaking her previously unreleased music and for personal information on the dark web for profit. She says she's been the victim of years of cyber scams and hacking. Here's hoping you're not flying today. 1,300 cancellations, 1,700 delays at the nation's airports due mostly to the weather. Sherry Preston, ABC News.
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20: 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A controversial AI-generated campaign video in a Bridgeport probate judge race is raising new concerns about the use of deepfakes in Connecticut elections. The ad, released by candidate Mark Bradley's campaign, appears to use artificial intelligence to create fake videos and voices of Mayor Joe Ganim and probate judge Paul Ganim, making it seem as though they made statements they never actually made. The incident highlights how AI-generated content can influence voters even when people recognize it's fake. And the controversy is also renewing calls for Connecticut lawmakers to revisit legislation that would require disclosures on AI-generated political ads. And a judge says that Raoul Valley can be retried on new amended charges. The case comes from a stabbing outside a Shelton House party in 2022 that left Fairfield Prep student James McGrath dead. Valley's attorneys had filed a motion to dismiss the amended charges after a trial last summer ended in a partial verdict. The attorneys argued that the amended charges would violate Valley's double jeopardy rights. For the Voice of Connecticut, WICC, I'm John Kamal.
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25: A flood watch will be in effect through tomorrow. We'll have a few scattered showers and thunderstorms this afternoon, humid in the mid-70s. Showers and thunderstorms this evening and overnight, some with heavy rain in the mid-60s. And more showers and thunderstorms tomorrow with heavy rain, humid in the mid-70s. I'm meteorologist Paul Piorek on WICC.
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26: Hola, hola. Welcome to the show today. We have wonderful guests for you today. We've got, in the next hour, Dan Haar is coming in to talk about his the way that he thinks we should think about the car tax, which in his opinion isn't as unfair as it might seem. And I thought, you know, maybe he's got a point, but it's not a one-shot obvious point. So he's going to come on at 11:15 to explain it. Former Good Morning America host over so many years, Joan London, wrote a book called Joan, which is really a comprehensive autobiography. And she's coming on at 11:30 to talk about it, her life from Northern California, taking, and she had the most extraordinary childhood, but it had a tragedy. And she and her mother and her brother came back from that. And she has achieved extraordinary things in this world. And it's been a life of adventure and fun and a tremendous commitment to family and community and health and science and wellness and media. It's really a very full life that she's packed into her, I think, 75 plus years. So Joan London is joining us today at 11:30. Her newest book is called Joan. She's written a lot of bestsellers. She's been on our show before, but this one is her life. And it's a page turner because her life was one adventure after another. I really enjoyed the book. So that's coming on at 11:30. And then you know who I asked to come on soon at 10:30, Randy Kay. Randy Kay has been on our show often. She is a colleague of mine. She is a host on NPR. But the reason I've had her on so often is because she has been candid about her struggles as a mother of a son with schizophrenia. And she wrote an essay that stopped me in my tracks. She calls her son Ben. That's a pseudonym. It isn't his real name. She's actually written a book about being the mother of Ben. And she wrote a book about stumbling over him homeless in her town and having to walk by and why. And the tragedy, the human tragedy of it, and the comprehensive tragedy of a society that does not know how to deal with this illness and leaves people to their own worst choices, which are dangerous and harmful and degrading and undignified and awful. And my heart absolutely broke reading Randy Kay's essay. So I asked her to come on, and she's going to come on this hour to talk about it. At 203-333-9422, hola, bola, welcome to the show. Hello, hello, and welcome to the show. I'm catching up with you today. I flew in last night from Boca, from West Palm, so get this. So West Palm was always called PBI, I guess Palm Beach International, PBI. Don't ask me how they got HPN for Westchester, but PBI, Palm Beach International. And the state legislature in Florida decided they wanted to rename the airport after its most famous resident of the county, none other than Donald Trump. So now the airport is PBI/DJT. When you go to the airport and you see how the airport reports its own whatever. But there are two things I wanted to tell you about PBI now. Just 203-333-9422 is our number. I want this to simmer with you. I want to hear what you think about this. You can call me at 203-333-9422. Listen to this. First thing is that the insignia, the presidential seal of the United States of America, is now emblazoned in a graphic image over the name of the airport on the screens in the airport. I don't know why. I think it's completely inappropriate. It's not a presidential airport. It's an airport. But when you see the name PBI/DJT on the screens in JetBlue, boom, presidential seal above the name. I think it's completely inappropriate, over the top, and ridiculous. Just as a side note. Then here's the other kicker. I saw, I'm going to read it to you. Where is my phone? Here it is. I actually took a photo of it because I didn't want to paraphrase it. You know that I'm an avid reader. I read everything. And when I got to the airport, of course, I read that my flight was departing and my flight was arriving at a certain time. So naturally, I'm reading what that is. And I see in big red letters. Okay, I'm going to read this to you. The terminal building and concourses will be closing at 11 p.m. every evening for all airport guests and passengers. The terminal building will open at 3:30 a.m. every morning. Guests who are picking up passengers, please meet your party curbside. Thank you for traveling, President Donald J. Trump International Airport. I read that a few times. Since when does a public airport close at 11 p.m.? When? Since when? I worked, as you know, at the Eero Saarinen building. Maybe you don't know. It was my favorite job. I worked for TWA when I was younger, and I worked as a customer service agent for TWA in the building that has now become the famous hotel, complete with the red carpet, and I wore my blue uniform with my high heels, and I drove the golf cart around for VIPs. One summer, I was a golden girl, exclusively meeting VIP passengers at gates and speaking in various foreign languages, passeggeri con passaporti italiani a destra per favore, things like that. And I had the greatest time of my life. But I was there during the air traffic controller strike. And it wasn't unusual at that time for planes to come in 2, 3 a.m. It had been a break from tradition because JFK, like many airports, had a rule that you couldn't schedule a flight to leave from JFK past 10 p.m. because it was in a residential neighborhood. But during the air traffic controller strike, everything went out the window and kind of stayed out the window. This is the only time I've ever seen a sign for an airport that says passengers, guests, whoever happens to be lingering, get out if you're there after 11 o'clock p.m. I've been at that airport past 11 o'clock p.m. I have. Very occasionally, there's been an event, a weather event, where you kind of have to hang around and wait to see if your plane is going to go off or not. What are they going to do? Sweep people out? What is this about? Are there stray homeless people at Palm Beach International Airport that are coming in to take advantage of the air conditioning? Is that what they want to do? Kick them out from baggage? Doesn't appear to be an obvious security risk. It's really something to see. It really is. Last night I came into HPN and we landed between 10 and 10:30. And I've never seen Westchester Airport so full. Never. I think maybe virtually every flight must have been delayed. There's absolutely no way that airport was going to be emptied before 11 p.m. Is this one of these rules that is going to be meant to be observed in its in the fact that it's being ignored? I just thought it was really something. I'm just positing it to you because it's brand new. I've never seen it before. And why are they doing it? Why? 203-333-9422. Why? In the meantime, I saw the Michael Jackson movie while I was on the plane. And the acting was great. And it was produced by the whole family. Everybody in the family gets an executive producer credit, from Tito and Jermaine to LaToya. Everybody gets a shout out. They all got a piece of the pie. I understand the movie's done extraordinarily well. If you forgive the expression, it's a whitewashing of Michael Jackson to some extent, but it focuses on the thing that we want to focus on, which is his talent, his essential personality, the good parts of him, the music parts of him, and the people that they chose to play his various roles as both a kid and then an adolescent, and then you see how plastic surgery changed his face more and more and more. The makeup, the acting, the dancing are really extraordinary. It was a very entertaining movie. It ends at the apex of his career. It doesn't talk about the it starts to plant the seeds of the drug addiction that the movie hints started when he had that terrible burn accident during the Pepsi commercial, where he almost lost his life and the top of his scalp was burned and he was in excruciating pain. And in the movie, he says, I don't want to go on painkillers, but the doctor insists he's going to need them. So they start him on a Demerol drip. I guess they're planting the seeds for what happened afterwards, which was a lifelong addiction to more and more painkillers, culminating in his death from an overdose of anesthesia from propofol, which had been in his habit, for which his doctor eventually went to jail. But the movie itself focuses on the very bad relationship that he had with his father, who was portrayed as the villain of the piece. His father, Joe, who was portrayed as a money-grubbing, money-hungry, constantly exploiting his son for the money for the family, for the money for the money for the money, appears to be disliked by everybody else in his family. and singled out Michael as somebody kind of with brutal whippings with the strap pretty regularly. That's what the movie has to say about Michael Jackson, but it has a lot to say about this God-given talent, about the fact that Berry Gordy spotted it very early on and mentored him. Quincy Jones mentored him, and his own way of retreating into his private world of animals. He had a chimpanzee, he had a giraffe. This was all in Encino, California before Neverland. And how he would retreat and be with animals that were his friends because he didn't have any other friends. It looks in the movie like his only true confidant was his mother, and she had a lot of conflicting guilt about not helping him more, protecting him more when he was a kid. He appears in the movie as someone of transcendent talent, unique talent, with a childlike affect. And in my armchair psychology, one of the books that I read many years ago, Gail Sheehy Passages, was a wonderful book. And the story of the book, and it's something I remember, is that if you and I, if we, on a pathway to adulthood, if we don't have our needs met, and if we don't go through every normal, typical psychological stage on the way to ultimate independence and adulthood, if we skip a step, if a step is taken away from us, if our lives are disrupted as a kid to the point where we can't have that specific stage of childhood, some people, many people, will spend the rest of their lives trying to get back to it. And it looks like Michael Jackson was never allowed to be a child. Never allowed to be a child. He was the youngest of the Jackson Five, but by the time they hit fame, his other brothers were already into their teenage years. It was like the four of them and him. And he was the breadwinner. He was the front man. He was the one most severely disciplined. He was never allowed to be a child. So the rest of his life, he buys toys. His lawyer buys a big toy for him. He retreats into the world of imaginary animals as his friends, or animals as his friends. Everything about him is to recreate Neverland, Neverland, Neverland, his favorite book being Peter Pan. He was deprived of a childhood, so he spent the rest of his life trying to have one. I'm Lisa Wexler. We'll be right back.
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26: I want you to remember, put it on your calendar, that August 11th is a primary. If you're up in the 1st Congressional District, you may be listening. You have a four-way opportunity to choose who the next congressman will be as a Democrat. In other words, there'll still be a full election November 3rd against the Republican, but in Hartford, which is the primary seat of the 1st, it is very unusual to contemplate that a Republican will win, so the real election is on August 11th. John Larson is running as the incumbent of many, many years. He's being challenged by Luke Bronin. Well, it's the opposite. Pardon me. Yes, he's being challenged because he's the incumbent. But Luke Bronin challenged him in the convention in May and won. So the Democratic insiders, the DTC, voted to put in Luke Bronin as their nominee for the choice. Then John Larson had to come in and get enough petition signatures, or he didn't need petition signatures because he had 15%. The point is he could challenge Luke Bronin for the primary. There are two women as well, Ruth Fortune and Jillian Gilchrist. So there are four people on the ballot, August 11th, for the Democratic primary for the 1st Congressional District. The battle is very, very heated up. They're politicians. They all want to win. So they, you know, let the allegations get thrown. And that's what's going to happen. And then afterwards, presumably, they'll all make up and urge you to vote for the winner of the primary. Maybe. Sometimes there are wounds left after primaries. Anyway, that is August 11th. And then the one that is statewide is the gubernatorial primary for the Democratic choice. That's Josh Elliott, who is going to be in our studio tomorrow. I think it's tomorrow. Is he coming in tomorrow? Let me double check. Choo-choo-boo-choo-boo. Josh Elliott in studio tomorrow. That'll be really fun. Okay, so Josh Elliott is coming tomorrow on our show, and he is challenging Governor Lamont for the Democratic nod because he received 25% of the delegates, Governor Lamont receiving 75% of them, but 15% is the threshold. So Josh Elliott qualified for close to $4 million in financing. He has taken those ads to the airwaves. You'll see them if they are appropriately placed on wherever it is he's placing them. And that contest is on August 11th. And that's a very important contest as well, because then the person will go against Ryan Fazio November 3rd. So I want you to make sure you vote. Now, early voting, I understand, starts August 3rd. And we have no excuse absentee ballot. So you can just tell your town clerk, your registrar, hey, actually, it's the clerk, I want to vote. It's kind of another form of early voting because you don't have to give a reason why you can't show up at the polls on August 11th. And I just want to encourage you to vote. And if you're one of these people who says, I want to vote that day, but I can't drive to the polls, I'm having trouble getting a ride to the polls, I just will tell you this. If you can possibly send me an email, lisa@voiceofct.com, I promise you I'll direct you to somebody in your neighborhood who will give you a ride to the polls. That's one thing campaigns love. They love to give people a ride to the polls on election day. And you don't have to tell them who you're voting for. It's not important. They hope you're voting for their guy. But getting a ride to the polls is easy peasy for campaigns. They love to do it. So there really shouldn't be any obstacle stopping you. If you need that absentee ballot and you don't know how to obtain that, you can also send me something and I'll have somebody get back to you. I'm all about voting. So please, August 11th. And remember, this is only if you're a Democrat. If you're an unaffiliated voter, you don't get to vote in the primaries in Connecticut. They are not what they call open primaries. They are closed only to party members. 203-333-9422. Coming up in just a few minutes, we're going to chat with Randy Kaye. She's going to tell us a little bit about the story of her life and the life of her son, Ben, and how horrific it was to see him as a homeless person and walk by him, and why she chose to walk by him. And frankly, it's a story writ large in America and one that I think is compelling and we have to pay attention to. 203-333-9422. Also coming up on the show at 11:30, Joan London joins us. for her autobiography, Joan, and Dan Hart, 11:15, because he wrote a piece in today's Connecticut Post asking us to rethink the recent arguments that have been made against the car tax in Connecticut. The one that got the most, I think, the deepest kind of resonance with people was the argument that if you live in New Haven and you own the same car as somebody who lives in Greenwich, you could end up paying as much as four times the amount of tax or more that you would owe in Greenwich, because Greenwich has a lower mill rate than New Haven, and the car tax is paid based on the mill rate. Dan Haar argues that even though it seems inequitable on the surface, it really isn't, because the alternative to raising these monies would be that homeowners who didn't necessarily have fancy cars or cars at all would end up paying a disproportionate amount in greater real estate taxes. And he thinks that it's fairer and more equitable for people who own cars to pay what they own on their cars. But we're going to get into that because it's not an obvious argument. And I wanted to hear it. I wanted to hear it from Dan Haar. Dan Haar is one of the senior editors at Hearst Connecticut Publications. 203-333-9422. We're going to be right back with Randy Kaye. And she is a colleague of mine on air, on NPR, but a mother who has suffered in anguish because of her son's lifelong battle with schizophrenia. Stay tuned.
2: 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Whether you have questions about breast health, menopause, mental health, or beyond, no topic is off limits. You may not know the questions to ask, but Lisa Wexler does.
0: First of all, when we're talking about menopause, people often skim over all of the symptoms that women have, which can be everything from vaginal dryness to increased pain during sex. If you're having bad sex with a partner, who's going to want to have it? But I will say that I cannot tell you how many times a woman will bring this up to their provider and be told, like, have a glass of wine and just try and relax. Well, that serves no one, and we do have great therapies. Vaginal estrogen is known through decades of research to be very safe, and it's even safe in patients who have a history of breast cancer.
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26: There are a lot of ways I can introduce our next guest, Randy Kaye, because she's a woman of many talents and many dimensions. She's an author. She is a broadcaster. She is an actress. She is an improviser and a comic who does one-woman shows. This woman is extraordinarily talented and versatile, but she's also extremely kind and very, very bright. And she wrote an essay. Randy, welcome back to the show, Randy Kaye. Randy, you wrote an essay that stopped me in my tracks. I don't even remember where I read it. Did I read it published on Facebook or LinkedIn or someplace online about walking past your son, Ben, realizing what kind of state he was in and continuing to walk, homeless, abandoned, in the middle of your town? Welcome to the show, Randy.
0: Thank you so much. I'm in the quietest place I can find. I'm getting my car oil changed, so I'm sitting outside. If you hear some beeping and trains, it's the best I could do. Can you hear me all right?
26: Yes, we can hear you fine. So we're going to talk about your son as Ben, and I have to do a little bit of full disclosure for our audience. I know some of the more intimate details of Ben's life because in my capacity as a probate judge in Westport, I preside over the conservatorship, of which you are a co-conservator, correct?
0: Right. That's correct.
26: I just want to disclose correct. To my audience. But of course, It's not for me to disclose anything about the case, only to ask you questions that you want to share with the public from your point of view. And we're always using a pseudonym, are we not?
0: Yes, we are. That is not his real name. When I wrote my book, Ben Behind His Voices, my son was not thrilled that I was writing a book. And when I explained it was from my perspective, it was really my story, he said, well, it's okay as long as you change my name. So if you go searching for Ben Kay, neither one of those is his name. So, but I did have his permission to write the book and include his poetry in the book. You know, I wrote the book about 14 years ago. There's been updates and I have a blog. And where you probably saw this particular one, which was one of those instances where I just got up in the morning after a heavy heart all night and I'm like, I have to write about this. Like, I only write when I can't not write because I don't love writing. It just sort of pours out of me. So I did put it on LinkedIn. I feel like attention must be paid. And I'm aware that those who've never been in my shoes may have a reaction like, how could you walk past your own son? And it's painful. I'm not going to say it's not painful, but until you've been in those shoes, nobody can judge. Nobody can judge. And I try to take these instances in an attempt to maybe stir up some changes in the system so that people like my son in there, I can tell you, this blog post on my website, randyk.com, has gotten more comments than any blog post I've ever written. And 99% of them are, I'm in the same boat, I'm in the same boat, I'm in the same boat, all over the country. So
26: that's what I recognized from it. See, that's when I read it, I thought to myself, how many hundreds, thousands now, I hate to say, of people in 13 years in similar shoes to you, family struggling, patients struggling with the... you know, this tenacious schizophrenia, which doesn't let go,
0: no.
26: and comes back when people are not treated with medicine, which is miraculous because the medicine works most of the time, even if it doesn't work 100% to get people well, it works most of the time to get them well enough.
0: Yeah, I mean, I just had the privilege of addressing people at the Johns Hopkins Medical Institute in Baltimore, and they are passionate about finding cures and treatment for schizophrenia. And I was there to present the family point of view. And at that time, I said, and I still believe it, I have done, and I believe most of the families who have loved ones on the streets have done every single thing in their power to prevent, to save, to rescue, to help. But the system is difficult. And I will go to my grave with grief, but I will not go to my grave, hopefully that will happen for several decades. I will not go to my grave with guilt because I have saved this person, my beautiful, wonderful son, so many times. And the best periods he's had, and you know this as somebody with schizophrenia, is when I have personally made sure he took medication every day. With that, he was best man at his sister's wedding. He was at my wedding. He made a speech. He earned almost an associate's degree. He got full-time work. He rented a Lexus, had a life. And like you say, it's never 100% because this illness is not yet, you know, the cures are very partial, but I had him back and he had a life back during that decade of success for 65%. And I wrote about it and I said, I'll take it. I'll take 65% because right now where he is without treatment, he's at 5% of life and it breaks my heart. And I also know that I'm going to be really candid here. It's very frightening when your child is hearing voices, is in psychosis, and as often happens, is now using pot to self-medicate and sometimes more powerful drugs. I do believe my son is now addicted to crack. So that is really, really hard because even without crack cocaine, marijuana interferes, and I've heard many of your guests say this, marijuana interferes with the effectiveness of the medication for schizophrenia. So he's symptomatic. And when he's symptomatic, he won't even call me mom. And I know from research that when there is violence, and my son, thank God, is a sweet, kind person. I have never known him to hurt anybody willingly, but I just don't know.
26: You don't know. And one of the things that was so chilling and honest is in your essay, yeah. Chatting with Randy Kay, you refer to Nick Reiner, who slaughtered his parents. You could do allegedly all you want because he's technically pled not guilty by reason of insanity, but he did the act. There's nobody else who did the act. And
0: right.
26: In their bed, and you talk about the statistics that people with schizophrenia are typically most likely to hurt their own loved ones, which is, you know,
0: yes.
26: That's what that I understand that. That's their closest circle of people. That's where their paranoia is. That's where their obsessions or fixation is. Those are the people most likely to be at hand for their voices, right? Yeah.
0: Yeah. And, you know, to be quite specific, because I do have a podcast called Schizophrenia, Three Moms in the Trenches, and all three of our sons are at varying stages of recovery. And when we started the podcast, mine was doing the best. And right now mine is doing the worst. And so it's like a game of chutes and ladders. And we did do an episode right after the Reiner tragedy. And then we had a violence expert on, author. And he said, most often the victims are the mothers. Right. Because the mothers are the ones who have been by their side trying to help, which, when my son is in his right mind, I'm just going to say it, he thanks me. He writes me letters thanking me for never giving up on him, for giving him support. He thanks me for everything. He writes poetry for Mother's Day thanking me for everything. When his mind is balanced, when it is not, I don't know what the voices tell him about me. I don't know. And I believe that someone with schizophrenia obeys their voices. And so it is temporary insanity.
26: So, Randy Kay, tell us in this essay that you recently wrote and published, what happened most recently that prompted you to have a waking night and write this essay? What happened?
0: So I have found housing for my son more times than I can count. And the most recent housing where he did very, very well was a sober living home.
26: Wait, Randy, we're really having trouble hearing you. Have you walked? Have you moved at all?
0: I have not moved. I can try moving.
26: Because we're getting a little bit of that underwater bubble thing. Let's try. Keep going.
0: I have not moved. It's just that I'm outdoors. I don't know. I'm walking around. Tell me if it gets any better.
26: Stay there. Try and stay right there. Okay, go.
0: Right here.
26: All right,
0: how
26: try.
0: Is this?
26: I don't know. We'll
0: okay,
26: see.
0: I'll, okay. Yeah. I'm so sorry. If not, we can reschedule, but I had to get my oil changed. it was the only morning I had free to do it. So I had found him housing with the help of some wonderful social workers, shout out. Found him housing in a sober home where he's now on an every 4 week injection. He was doing that, and he was staying sober. And for 9 months, he was again back in our lives, visiting, buying birthday presents for his nieces and nephew. Then he decided he just couldn't live without marijuana, and he asked to be discharged. And he found himself his own housing, but he very quickly devolved into the drug world and stopped taking his medication. Got kicked out of the room he was renting, and that's it. was homeless a half an hour away from me. I could sort of put it on a shelf. Believe me, I'm in touch with everybody. Just sort of find out how he is, including his conservator, his co-conservator. But recently this week, he showed up in our town. And now I can't put it aside. Now I have to lock my doors because I don't know. He's in psychosis. He may be under the influence of crack cocaine. And I have no idea what he will do. So I have to protect everybody else that I love and my marriage and my family. And in the meantime, try to get him help. What I want is for him to be hospitalized.
26: I was going to say, but Randy Kay, so with this evidence and with the fact that he is obviously homeless and psychotic and drug addicted, explain to my audience why you can't make a telephone call to 911 mobile crisis and have him picked up and appear at an ER and have him admitted into a psych ward. I want them to hear what you go through with this.
0: Because one of the most frustrating symptoms of schizophrenia is called anosognosia, which means they don't know they're sick. And so they can present very, very well for 4 or 5 minutes. The police officers that I have spoke to, and God bless them, they're wonderful. They're like, we can't involuntarily commit him unless he is a proven, they don't say proven, but that's what is implied. Oh, there's a horn. A harm to himself or others. So until he threatens somebody, or until he hurts himself, or until they find himself at the edge of a building wanting to jump off, they can't involuntarily admit him for a 72-hour hold.
26: Well, now, wait a minute. They can. Okay, so let's move back a little bit, because this is really interesting to me. Let's talk about this. The police have their own instructions about the law and about picking up people. I can appreciate that. The admission criteria is not dangerous.

0: have no assisted outpatient treatment here in Connecticut. I know there are resources, but if my son, I know that when he finally goes back on the meds that he doesn't think he needs, his mind clears up and suddenly it's like, oh my God, what was I doing? It's like waking up from a nightmare.
1: I know.
0: That's the way I imagine it. And so I'm going to try again today to call the police. I'll probably go to the police station. But what I've consistently been told is he's not sick enough yet for hospitalization.
1: Well, I'm reading from the statute. And I know, Randy K, how smart you are. It's Connecticut General Statute 17A503. Police officers in Connecticut can take a person into custody from the streets if they have reasonable cause to believe the person has a psychiatric disability, is gravely disabled or dangerous, and needs immediate care.
0: Okay.
1: And the impairment means a person cannot provide for basic needs like food, clothing, shelter, or safety, and cannot judge whether they need hospital care. It's called a preform, P-R-E-E, and they can detail the reasons for the custody and take them to the hospital.
0: Okay, I'm going to bring that information.
1: Okay, and then it's up to the hospital ER physician, you know, if Ben is, you know, can talk a really good game, well, then he may be released, you know that. But if he is...
0: Yes.
1: If he is psychotic in that moment, if somebody takes the time to really probe and ask him, why are you living like this? You know, what is your day like? Tell me, do you have any psychiatric diagnosis? What is your history? And if the puzzle pieces don't start to fit, somebody can admit him.
0: I hope so, because this wasn't in the essay, but I recently got a call from a local hospital, and he had come there, and I thought, yay! But he had come there for foot pain, and they called me for permission to treat him. They gave him a Motrin or something, and then they had to escort him out because he was smoking cigarettes in the bathroom. Mm-hmm. And I said, no, why you have him there?
1: Right.
0: He has schizophrenia.
1: Oh,
0: he needs a 72-hour hold. And they're like, oh, we didn't realize that. He presented so well.
1: Oh, boy.
0: And they went, God bless them. They went out in the street. They looked for him. They didn't find him. So the problem is they can pull it together sometimes and present well for a few minutes. And, yeah. So it is,
1: yeah.
0: I know that if I can just get a 72-hour hold, then I can apply for involuntary commitment and get him stable again on medication.
1: Right.
0: But right now, the thing is with schizophrenia, somebody with, quote, just addiction, and I'm not saying that's not a problem, they can hit bottom. Like everyone in the sober home that I spoke to said, I finally hit bottom for the 10th time or whatever, and I knew I had to stay sober. With schizophrenia, you can hit bottom and go, pretty nice down here. I'm fine.
1: Yeah, that's right. There's nothing wrong with me. There's nothing wrong with this.
0: Right,
1: something's
0: exactly.
1: wrong with everybody else
0: world.
1: Telling them that there's something wrong with me, but there's nothing wrong with me. That's right.
0: Right. So,
1: and do you have any proof? Has anybody seen him, you know, doing that thing where he talks to himself? I don't mean him in particular, but many patients, they talk out loud. They respond to internal stimuli. They laugh inappropriately. They are hearing voices, obviously.
0: He was seen staggering down the street and talking to nobody.
1: Uh-huh. Well, if you can get a video of that, maybe you can play that for an ER person, something, because, you know, and this is the frustrating thing about this illness, the disconnect. It's so...
0: Yeah.
1: Oh, Randy, I'm so sorry.
0: Thank you.
1: I really mean,
0: there's always hope. I'm always thinking of what the next thing is I can do.
1: Mm-hmm.
0: But at that moment, when I passed this person... who I barely recognized sitting cross-legged on a bench and smoking a cigarette, I knew there was no point to stopping. And also my husband was in the car with me and he said, we're not putting ourselves in danger. He is not himself. And we had to drive past. What mother wants to feel that, you know?
1: Really.
0: Yeah.
1: It's such a heartbreak
0: to
1: know that even if you had run out there to try and save him and give him a hug, he probably wouldn't have recognized you as you and would have, you know, pushed you away anyway.
0: He might have seen me as a threat, even,
1: right.
0: you know. The last text, I did manage to get a phone to him so that we can text. And, you know, and I said, we love you and we miss you. and

0: this child who would always be, I love you too, Mom, was like, I care for you too. It's almost like he wasn't allowed to say I love you to us. Mm. You never know. You never know what's going on in their heads. If anyone listening has ever like been on morphine for a while for pain after a surgery and you couldn't put a sentence together, I imagine that's what it feels like in my son's head. He's yes, not.
1: It's a word salad, you know, kind of a thing. Yeah.
0: Yeah. And I love this child with all my heart, and I will do anything that I think will work to save him. But every parent has to, I have other joys in, I have a marriage and another child and grandchildren to think about, and I have to put their safety first. I have to.
1: And yours, honey. And yours, because what happened with Nick Reiner, I honestly, I think about it several times a week. The tragedy of it, the tragedy of the loss of these two individuals, by the way.
0: And what they did to help their son. How many rehabs did they send him to? How much money did they have at their disposal, which most families don't have?
1: That's right.
0: He made a movie with his son, and you could see the hope in their eyes. We've finally given him a purpose. We finally, you know, that's what terrifies me. You know, they let. Anyway, you know, this is a family that not only had all the money at their disposal, but
1: the love.
0: Had all the love and the caring and all the family support. And that tragedy is terrifying.
1: Terrifying. So, Randy Kay, just so you know, for what it's worth, I support your decision to have done what you did. I would never judge or second guess you or any other family in that situation. And I hope and pray that we as a society will come to some kind of an understanding, you know, because there is this balance between civil rights and, you know, and wanting to help people. And my issue is that civil rights presume a certain kind of capacity. And so, for example, the fact that the HIPAA laws are enshrined for people that are admitted for psychosis is ridiculous to me. I will say that out loud.
0: Yes.
1: Because when you're psychotic, when you've lost touch with reality, you are, and you don't, and you say to the person, can we call your parents? Can we speak to your doctor? And they say no. And they say no because, you know, they're psychotic.
0: Right.
1: What good are we doing by protecting their so-called privacy when a doctor could know their medical history, what medicines they've been allergic to, who are their outpatient treatment coordinators, who's their best friend, who's their anything? I just think we're completely wrong-headed on this issue. That's my opinion. Wrong-headed.
0: I couldn't agree more, and I am one of a cadre of parents who have all that information in spreadsheets. To be shared.
1: Yes.
0: Like, we have all the information. And, you know, believe me, I'm going to end this phone call and get my oil change, and I'm going to go to the police station and try to help. Yes. I'm not giving up on my son, but I have to understand that I'm not going to endanger the rest of my family in order to save a sinking ship. But I never give up hope, and I never give up trying. But in that moment, trying did not mean I was going to roll down that car window and subject myself to my son's psychosis.
1: Randy Kay, good luck to you. Good luck to Ben. And thank you very much for joining us today. Really. We'll
0: thank
1: keep
0: you very
1: at
0: much
1: this.
0: For all you do.
1: Pleasure. Pleasure. Pleasure. We'll be right back with more of the Lisa Wexler Show.
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1: Hola, bola. Welcome back to the show. In the next hour, Joan London will join us. Joan lives, she either lives in Westchester or Greenwich. I think it's Westchester. I'm honestly not sure, but locally. She's got seven children. She was probably best known for her Good Morning America long, long running stint on that with David Hartman and then Charlie Gibson. And then I guess they changed the show completely, as, you know, these networks do. Boy, what a different world it is in morning TV from when it used to be. Anyway, Joan just wrote an autobiography called Joan, and she'll be joining us at 11:30. And at 11:15, Dan Haar, who is a senior editor with Hearst, will talk with us. We'll do a deep dive into the car tax here in Connecticut. 203-333-9422. You can call me at 203-333-9422. I saw a story today that highlighted something that I care deeply about, and that is ovarian cancer. You know, we do a lot of stories on that. So women, I just want you to hear this, because the thing that people don't know, but that is now being advertised, is that the majority of ovarian cancers actually don't start in the ovary. They actually start apparently from cells that get wonky in our fallopian tubes. And in today's times, they highlight, which thankfully they finally do, because I've known about this for a while from Dr. Elena Ratner and also my friend whose mother had ovarian cancer, that the best way for most women to prevent ovarian cancer is not to have a complete hysterectomy, but rather it's to remove our fallopian tubes. And removing fallopian tubes is very easy. It's a very easy thing to do. So this story today by Gina Collada in the Times focuses on women who want to avoid the fate very often of their mothers. And it turns out that at Johns Hopkins Hospital, which, you know, is my alma mater, but not as a doctor, but as an undergrad, it turns out that they have a new protocol at Hopkins. And I'm saying this to you because I want people, the doctors and patients in our listening audience, to hear in Connecticut. What they are doing is they are doing a new approach. And because, listen to this, women who have their tubes removed reduce their chances of getting ovarian cancer by nearly 80%. It's a five-minute operation. It can be done as part of any abdominal surgery, including a regular hysterectomy or tubal ligation, gallbladder surgery, hernia repair, anything. And so now Hopkins is doing a new approach, and they have recently issued statements that are telling the other doctors in the Johns Hopkins Medical Group that for women who are having a gallbladder removed or any other abdominal surgery, a hernia or anything like that, that they should also take the time to remove their fallopian tubes. Obviously, these are women that don't want to have children. On average, women have a 1.1% risk of being diagnosed with ovarian cancer, but it is unfortunately among the most deadly of all cancers, and screening to find it early doesn't work. The death rates have not budged. They have a CA125 blood test. If your markers are high, it seems to indicate something, but it doesn't seem to matter much. Ultrasound, blood tests, advanced imaging have all failed. Most of the 20,000 women a year who receive a diagnosis of ovarian cancer have no known risk factors. And by the time they find out with vague symptoms like bloating and abdominal pain, who doesn't have a tummy ache? Who isn't bloated 2 weeks a month anyway, unless you're in menopause? The cancer has spread throughout their bodies, and surgery and chemotherapy are the standard treatments unlikely to cure the disease. You know, Chris Evert, who was my beloved tennis idol, her sister died of ovarian cancer. She had it. She thought that it was all gone. In 2023, she made an announcement, I'm cancer-free. P.S., it came back, and she's fighting it again. It's really a tenacious cancer. So I just want to let you know that maybe we ought to move to the same protocol here and have our fallopian tubes removed, and that includes me. Only a five-minute procedure, in and out. 203-333-9422. We'll be back with Joe Munden and Dan Haar in the next hour. Stay tuned.
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6: From ABC News, I'm Sherry Preston. Today marks the beginning of the sixth month of the Iran war. Airstrikes halted for now in hopes that diplomacy toward a ceasefire might succeed. Someone who is a big supporter of that conflict and the one in Ukraine, South Carolina Senator Lindsey Graham, who is being honored at a Capitol ceremony this hour in the Rotunda. In attendance, Vice President J.D. Vance.
7: Lindsey Graham loved people from all walks of life, I think in part because of the way that he grew up, because of the fact that he wasn't handed everything. He was fascinated in everybody.
6: ABC's Jay O'Brien has more.
8: Graham will be eulogized here at the National Cathedral by his close friend, President Donald Trump, who has said that the South Carolina Republican was like family to him. Graham died suddenly just about 2 weeks ago due to heart complications. He had just returned from a trip to Ukraine where he met with Ukrainian President Volodymyr Zelensky. Zelensky will be here in attendance for Graham's funeral today in honor, he says, for Graham's steadfast support for his country and its defense against Russia.
6: Israeli Prime Minister Benjamin Netanyahu also at the White House and to attend Graham's funeral today. How are you feeling about the economy right now? Consumer confidence a bit shaky, says ABC's Jim Ryan.
9: The Conference Board asks Americans for their assessment of current economic conditions and how they're feeling about the short-term future. For the third consecutive month, the present situation index has fallen, while the expectations index has remained steady. Looking ahead, the Conference Board finds that consumers anticipate little improvement in business conditions over the next 6 months. Jim Ryan, ABC News.
6: Damage across the Midwest following a strong line of storms and a tornado that touched down in the Appleton, Wisconsin area. Damage as well in Chicago as well. This woman shocked at what her neighborhood looks like.
10: It's like some huge dinosaur just stomped on everything.
6: No serious injuries. This is ABC News.
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6: Strong magnitude 6.8 earthquake centered off the coast of southern Japan this morning. ABC's James Longman's at the foreign desk.
12: Fires have been reported, thousands are without power, and there are also concerns about landslides. There's a particular focus on a mall where the floor collapsed, and aerials from the scene show the roof has caved in too. Local media say at least 50 people are in the hospital with injuries. The Prime Minister has said people's lives are the top priority, and they've set up a task force to deploy for rescue operations if needed.
6: Fear among Haitian immigrants in the United States, whose temporary protected status is now ended thanks to the Supreme Court and Trump administration. Springfield, Ohio, Pastor Reginald Silencia is in Springfield, Ohio.
13: We can see the sadness. You can see they are very, very sad in this moment.
6: ABC's Armando Garcia covers immigration for ABC News.
14: We're talking about people who, in some cases, have been living in this country for years. Now they're being told, you can no longer be here, you can no longer work here, and you got to get out.
6: Many of them say that because of the violence and abject poverty awaiting them back in Haiti, there's no way they can return. ESPN is reporting that even though LeBron James will be a Philadelphia 76ers, he will reside in New York City and keep his apartment there during the NBA season. He's expected to commute daily from the city to Philadelphia, potentially by helicopter. I'm Sherry Preston, ABC News.
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15: 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A controversial AI-generated campaign video in a Bridgeport probate judge race is raising new concerns about the use of deepfakes in Connecticut elections. The ad, released by candidate Mark Bradley's campaign, appears to use artificial intelligence to create fake videos and voices of Mayor Joe Ganim and probate judge Paul Ganim, making it seem as though they made statements they never actually made. The incident highlights how AI-generated content can influence voters even when people recognize it's fake. And the controversy is also renewing calls for Connecticut lawmakers to revisit legislation that would require disclosures on AI-generated political ads. And a judge says that Raoul Valley can be retried on new amended charges. The case comes from a stabbing outside a Shelton House party in 2022 that left Fairfield Prep student James McGrath dead. Valley's attorneys had filed a motion to dismiss the amended charges after a trial last summer ended in a partial verdict. The attorneys argued that the amended charges would violate Valley's double jeopardy rights. For the Voice of Connecticut, WICC, I'm John Kamal.
2: 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Weather update.
16: A flood watch will be in effect through tomorrow. We'll have a few scattered showers and thunderstorms this afternoon. Humid in the mid-70s. Showers and thunderstorms this evening and overnight. Some with heavy rain in the mid-60s. And more showers and thunderstorms tomorrow with heavy rain, humid in the mid-70s. I'm meteorologist Paul Piorek on WICC.
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1: Hola, hola, 203-333-9422. You can call me at 203-333-9422. So, as you just heard John Kamal say, there is a big kerfuffle going on. There's a probate primary between Paul Ganim, who has been the probate judge in Bridgeport for a long time, and Mark Bradley, who is a lawyer who has an office in Bridgeport, but apparently also votes, this according to allegations, with a criminal investigation having been brought against him by SEEK in Massachusetts. And I guess he's fighting that. He's also the brother of Dennis Bradley, who is his law partner and who was recently convicted, and the appeal was sustained the conviction stood on grounds of doing some illegal campaign violations. In any event, it's Bradley versus Ganim, and the, it's pretty shocking, that whole campaign there, because when the first allegations came out against Mark Bradley, including the fact that apparently he's registered to vote in two places, he's running to be a judge. Judges are tasked with upholding the law. But he is still, nobody can make him leave the ballot line, anybody can run for politics. You know, I've always said this, putting aside the Bradley Ganem thing. We've always talked about politics. I've been on the air now almost 20 years with you. And I have often reflected that, I mean, look at George Santos, for example, that politics is a place that people can raise their hand and run for office no matter whether they have any qualifications or not, or whether they've lied about their qualifications or not. It doesn't really matter at all. Anybody can run. That's America. That's a democracy. Anybody can run. Not anybody can be a doctor. You have to have a license and have gone to school. Not anybody can be a lawyer. You have to have a license and gone to school. Not anybody can fix your HVAC. You have to have a license and go to school. But anybody can run to say, I can lead the community. I have the qualifications. You should elect me that I can lead. I can make decisions about public policy. I can sift through, you know, hours and hours of public testimony. I can decide whether this is a good or a bad law that will apply to all of you. And I can do that on the basis of nothing in particular, just because I have to persuade you, or I'm able to persuade you, that I'm the right person to be able to be this leader. It's always been extraordinary to me, because politicians, people who have elected office, have extraordinary power. They're entrusted with a tremendous amount of public trust in them to be able to exercise that power in an honest way and in a way that's for the benefit of the people. But you don't need to prove any particular credentials in order to run. So the Mark Bradley kerfuffle here is that apparently, according to Connecticut Insider, and these are allegations, Mark Bradley has created a, quote, likely AI deepfake campaign ad. And what the story is about is that people who have seen this can pretty easily spot, including Richard Blumenthal, Senator Blumenthal, who says it was pretty obviously rudimentary, but that's not the point. What they're talking about is the fact that in the legislature this past spring, there was a bill that was raised in order to make it illegal to do this kind of thing. Of course, you know, you run smack into free speech when you do that. Satire, deep fake videos, making fun of people are as old as the First Amendment itself. The technology is not what was available 200 years ago, but the idea is a caricature, ascribing somebody's face to something of something that they didn't say, but exaggerating it for impact. Dirty tricks campaigns are as old as all in the president's men of the 1970s and older. It's not new, the tactics that people will do to become whatever elected office they are. I think it's particularly galling when the office you're trying to be elected to is a judge. I think if you're going to run for judge, you have an obligation to run a very, very clean campaign and a campaign. And in fact, the ethics, the canon of ethics, says that you're not even allowed to say anything bad about any opponent on your ballot. When I was running for public office about 8 years ago now, there was a situation where locally, politically, people wanted to say bad things about the opponent. Not the opponent. I wasn't running against anyone. I was unopposed. But there was a slate of people, and there was somebody running on the other side. And the local politicians felt that, you know, they should run a postcard that attacked the other person who was running. And they wanted me to put my name along with the slate of people on it. And I said it was unethical and I refused to do it because running, and I was right, and I cited the canons of ethics, because when you run for public office as a judge, it's not, you still have to be a judge. In other words, you still have to adhere to a certain set of ethics, and you can't just go around and slander your opponent. You're not allowed to do that ethically. You're just not. So when I see these kinds of allegations in a judge campaign, it's very winceable for me. I want to wince and run away. But the question for us as a public, as a community, because this will come up again, is do we want to allow politicians to do this? Do we want to allow politicians to besmirch their opponent's name by putting fake heads and fake voices on them and have them say things that aren't true and put their arm around people they never met with and try and persuade the public that they saw something that was true that helped them change their mind of a candidate based on a false presumption? Do we want to even allow that, or do we want to make it illegal? And if we make it illegal, it'll be up to a judge to decide whether it's unconstitutional to make it illegal. This story says that a campaign video released in Bridgeport's probate judge race appears to use artificial intelligence to create synthetic versions of Mayor Joe Ganim and probate judge Paul Ganim, complete with fake voices delivering dialogue neither man actually spoke about raising taxes and stealing money. The video seemed to be created using still photos, one of which appears to have been used without permission from Connecticut Insider's archive. So Connecticut Insider's not too happy about it, with AI turning them into video. And according to this Connecticut Insider article, the video was released by the campaign from Mark Bradley, a private attorney challenging Paul Ganim in the Democratic primary for his probate judge seat. Judge Ganim has held the position since the late 1990s. Bradley did not deny that AI was used to create the video or that the voices and quotations attributed to the Ganim brothers were fabricated for the advertisement when he was interviewed with Connecticut Insider. But he nevertheless defended the substance of the ad posted on social media, saying, quote, "I can't comment on any hypothetical violations of the proposed bill," meaning the fact that it would or would not have been legal, "because I am not privy to the nuances of the bill. What I can comment on is that nothing in the messaging of my ads are false or misleading, but our Christopher Meyer, Paul Ganim's campaign manager, begs to differ. He says the video was designed to fool viewers and, quote, had the bill passed, Bradley's ad would have been illegal. He says it's obviously synthetic AI created impersonations of real people using fake voices," and et cetera. So anyway, they were talking about House Bill 5342, which would have regulated certain, quote, deceptive synthetic media that was distributed 90 days before an election or a primary, including manipulated video or audio. You know, if someone's going to have my face and they're going to clone and put words in my mouth that I never said, I'm going to cry. I'm going to be so upset by that, because some people are going to believe it, even if they thought they knew me. Even if they thought they knew me, they're going to see words that appear to be in my voice coming out of my mouth, with my lips being artificially moved to say those words. And no matter how much I say, I didn't say it, I sound on the defense, and people are going to see, well, you know, my eyes don't deceive me, but your eyes do deceive you. That's the thing. Your eyes do deceive you. The truth is, we're living in a world right now where you can't believe what you hear or what you see. And that's a very sad, scary place in democracy, but I challenge you to say, or to think about the fact that as a citizen, it requires you to do even more hard work. If something doesn't pass your smell test, if you see something and you say, wait a minute, I thought I knew that person, that doesn't sound like what that person would say. They probably didn't say it. We'll be right back with Dan Harr. Maybe he'll give us his thoughts on this as well. We're asking him to talk about the car tax. He has a different view of this other than kind of what's been reported in Hearst and what you and I have been talking about the inequity of it all. He says not so fast. Stay tuned for Dan Harr of Connecticut Hearst. We'll be right back.
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18: 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Aside from treatment options, being informed is the best weapon against illness or disease. You might not know the best questions to ask, but Lisa Wexler does, and she'll ask them during The Doctor Is In.
19: COPD has two components, and both are related to smoking and air pollution and environmental exposure. If it affects the lung units, what we call alveoli, then that's what we call emphysema. And this is in our effort at Northwell regarding the COPD initiative to start screening them for COPD because, yes, it's true. We're not diagnosing most of the patients that have COPD.
18: The Doctor Is In with Lisa Wexler, featuring prominent doctors from Northwell Health.
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1: And welcome back to the show. Dan Haar, are you here with us? Chris, is Dan
21: yes,
1: here?
21: Yes, I am.
1: Hi, sweetheart. Hi, Dan. Dan,
21: I am here.
1: I want to talk about two things
21: to call
1: today.
21: Me sweetheart, it's okay.
1: I can't do that? Well, I just think of you as
21: you can. I said you're allowed. Absolutely.
1: Thank you. When we come to a society where I can't call someone sweetheart, I'm really in trouble, right? I mean, I can't live in a world.
21: Well, you're in trouble. Yes, you are. You're going to be in big trouble. Yeah.
1: That's right. So anyway, Dan, so two things. One, I did ask you to talk about what I thought was a really interesting kind of like, I have to rethink this piece that you wrote about the car tax. But before we get to that, I was also commenting a little bit on the Insider article today about Mark Bradley and the AI fake and the reporting on it and a video that was used by Hearst or a frame of a video that you say probably wasn't used properly. What's your take on all of that, Dan Haar? Where do you think? Because you're a free speech guy. Should we really be legislating against AI deepfakes? Is that kind of going too far in terms of allowing that? What do you think about that?
21: Well, you know, this is a story about an election ad, right? And elections, there are certain things in society that have a higher burden of truth. Right. We, as we always talk about, we have the right to free speech, but you can't yell fire in a theater. That's the cliche.
1: Yes.
21: We have the right to free speech. We don't legislate messaging, but you can't lie in a campaign ad. Right. So that's, you know, that's part of what's going on with this. It's in other words, you can't do this. You can't make an ad that says that Dan Haar said he hates ice cream, right? You could make an ad with me speaking and saying, I really hate ice cream. I don't like ice cream. I've never liked ice cream. And we used to go out for ice cream and I would pretend to be happy, but I wasn't because I hated ice cream, right? And if you're running against me for probate judge, if I move to Westport and decide to move for probate judge, you can't make an AI deep fake of me saying I hate ice cream. Right. Not because of onerous limits on free speech, but because election campaigning carries a higher threshold. And so your last point before the break, which is that you can't believe what you hear, sadly is becoming more true. And I'm fighting that. And I'm in the brigade that says, no, speak the truth, find a way to say what is happening, whether it's about ICE or about Connecticut taxes, and say it. But you're absolutely right. It's becoming harder and harder.
1: It is becoming harder and harder. And we used to kind of say, well, maybe we can't believe what we hear, but we can believe our eyes if we see the words come out of someone's mouth. And now we can't even really believe that. It's really something.
21: Yeah, you know, in the life hack category, you should be advising your listeners that every family should have a code word. if you get a call from a loved one who's in jail or needs money, has been in a terrible accident and needs immediate money, right? And you could be talking to your child or your parent That's or your true. Sister or brother.
1: Right.
21: And every family should have a code word, right? And I don't know how, if those code words are, can be cracked, who knows? Boy, they can get into my brain, I guess. I don't want to say my code word, but I hope my father remembers it. He just turned 100, and we keep telling, okay, here's the word.
1: Do you have that? Have that in your family, really?
21: That's a good idea. Word. Yeah.
1: That's a good idea.
21: But I only mentioned it. I mentioned it to him once, and listen, I'm of a certain age, and I forget things, and he's 100. He's turned 100. So it's hard to get, and we all worry about elderly relatives and scams, right?
1: Yeah.
21: I worry about scams with me, right? There was a scam that was so good. Did you know, here's one. I know we want to talk about the car tax, and we will. But did you know that there is a scam that when you call, when you call, let's say, Citibank, if that's your credit card, right? And let's say you've had a problem with Citibank, that somebody tried to scam you.
1: Yeah.
21: Somebody calls and obviously tries to scam you. This is a scam. Somebody calls and obviously tries to scam you. Doesn't try to hide the fact that it's a scam, right? You hang up the phone angrily and say, go away. You call Citibank to tell them about the scam. Citibank has you on hold and says, and you punch the button, we'll call you back. You then get a call back from Citibank. The scammers are the ones calling you back.
1: Is that right?
21: Yes. I've read about it. Yes. Yes.
1: How do they know? How do they get into it? They wait a few minutes
21: because
1: and then do that?
21: They called you with an obvious scam and correctly assumed that you were going to call Citibank correctly assumed that rather than wait on the queue, you were going to say, I'll get a call back. And they're there in 10 minutes with the call back before Citibank
1: too
21: calls
1: clever.
21: You back.
1: They're too clever.
21: Right. Even if you've called Citibank, so now you have to stay on hold.
1: Listen, my father is 97 and he has a Facebook feed and it's full of bosomy women. All these beautiful bosomy women, right? They must assume that my father at 97 likes to look at beautiful bosomy women with half, disheveled. He thinks they're real women. And I said, Daddy, that is a Russian bot someplace eating catfish out of a tuna can that is behind this image. And here's what they're going to do, Daddy. They're going to make friends with you. They're going to tell you they're your friends, and then they're going to say they have a child who needs help, or they have a tooth that has to get fixed, or they have cancer that's inoperable. Can you please send them money? And my father's eyes are opening wider and wider and wider. And then I looked up that how many billions of dollars were spent on senior scams over 65 years old in 2024 alone. Unbelievable. So they don't have the statistics yet for 2025, but they had them for 2024, and he got it. He thinks these are real women trying to come on to him with these beautiful bosoms on Facebook. I mean it.
21: Yeah.
1: I'm telling you. That's the world we live in. All right. Now, we've only got about 4 minutes, but I need you to explain to the rest of us. Why is the car tax that superficially seems so insanely unfair more fair than we would realize? Why?
21: Very simply, in a word, it is regressive across towns. That is, if you're in Greenwich with the same car, and Greenwich is always the example because there's a mill rate of 10. If you're in Greenwich with a car, let's say a Ford whatever, and that exact same identical car in the plethora of towns that have a mill rate at the state maximum of 32.46 is obviously paying slightly more than triple the same rate. So that seems to people to be unfair, and it is. And so we know why it seems unfair. It also is naturally regressive because everybody needs a car. You can't be in Connecticut without a car normally, unless you live in some cities. But, for the most part, you got to have a car. So it taxes everyone equally, which is unequal because it's some people have less money than others. That's the classic argument. My argument is within the borders of any given town, people with a lot of car assets, $60,000, $70,000, $80,000 worth of cars, are subsidizing people who are less wealthy and would like to stay in Westport or Fairfield or Monroe or Ridgefield and maybe have paid off their house, don't have a lot of money, and don't have a lot of cars. Maybe it's a retired couple with paying, $200 a year on one.
1: You there? What happened?
21: 13.
1: Okay. You went away for a sec. Okay. So
21: I did?
1: Yeah, you did. You blacked out. So wait a minute. So, but Dan, so I think your argument is basically that if we didn't have the car tax, we'd have to find the money somewhere. Is that essentially your argument? And that if we had to find the money somewhere, however it was we imposed it, that you can imagine would disproportionately hurt poorer people.
21: Not only that, but it's that within a town, it's almost certain that the way you'd, quote, find the money, and that is the right word, is from across the board the property taxpayers that already exist, commercial apartments and single-family homeowners. But guess what? In most of these towns, 75% of the taxable base is houses, Westport, Fairfield, Monroe, that more in some cases, right? So it is, I'll give you the numbers real quickly. Fairfield collected about $23 million in car tax last year. They've got about 20,000 houses, right? Those houses are 75% of the tax. Therefore, it's about $1,000 per house that you'd pay. Now, if you in your house have more than $1,000 in car taxes, you'd be a winner.
1: I see what you're saying.
21: There are always winners and losers, but what I'm saying is that economic mix within a town is a virtue. It is a good thing. We don't want these towns to be walled off rich people and walled off poor people. We want each town to be economically mixed. That is a good thing in society. The car tax helps keep that happen.
1: So what you're saying is it's not fair to compare the car from New Haven to Greenwich. What you should be looking to is within Greenwich or within New Haven.
21: Well, it is true that it's unfair across towns, but we're getting better at that because no longer does New Haven have a 50 mill rate for cars. Its mill rate for cars is 32. Guess what? I'm going to do the calculation this week, but the vast majority of people pay between 27 mills and 32.46 mills for their car. These outlier towns like Darien and Greenwich with mill rates of 10, 11, and 12 are few and far between. Are they getting a break? Absolutely. What are you going to do about it? You want to raise their car tax so that you move money around in those towns? Go ahead.
1: Dan Hart, thank you so much for this and everything else. We'll talk to you again soon. Joan London on the Lisa Wexler Show coming up next to talk about her autobiography, Joan. Thanks, Dan. You be well.
21: Thank you.
1: We'll be right back.
0: Catch up on all the talk you missed. 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
1: Joan London joins us now. She has written a beautiful autobiography. It's called Joan, as it should be. This is the second time she's been on our show, but the last time was a long time ago in Greenwich, Joan. I don't know if you remember. And I really love the book. You may remember Joan London from her wonderfully long run at Good Morning America. But after that, she did a series of evening documentaries kind of called Behind Closed Doors, which were wonderful specials. She's been known for commercial endorsements like A Place for Mom. She's been known for advocating on behalf of health when she had her breast cancer diagnosis and more, not to mention all the children she has. Joan London, welcome back to the Lisa Wexler Show. Hello. Hello.
4: Hi. Hi, Lisa.
1: Hi. So you wrote this book and you start at the beginning and you take us up to today. I read it. I read the whole book. It's quite riveting because your life was has been a very exciting life.
4: It has. You know, this is my 11th book. I never would have dreamed I would have written 11 books, but each one has been about a chapter in my life. I started writing this book like 11 years ago and got diagnosed with breast cancer and put it down and went through treatment and obviously felt compelled to share that journey. Then I got so involved in women's health and senior health and as an advocate. And so I felt like I wrote the last book called Why Did I Come Into This Room? A Candid Conversation About Women and Aging. And then I got back to this, but this was definitely my biggest challenge. To write about your entire life when you've had a life like mine.
1: It's incredible. And so let's start at the beginning because most people don't know. So you were born in 1950. We're almost exactly 10 years apart. I was born in 60 in June. And so you grew up in a decade of a lot of, you know, like 1950s nuclear family happiness and America post-war on the brink where everything seemed possible. And when you write about your childhood, Joan, it seems like that's the childhood you grew up in where anything and everything seemed possible.
4: And it's absolutely true. I mean, and that was that, you know, those were the days where you came home from school, you went out, got on your bike and you went, you had no helmet. There were no seatbelts. Your mother had no idea where you were. There were no phones no cell phones. Mm-hmm. And it was safe. I mean, life was just safe. However, life was not all possible. Anything's possible for women.
1: True.
4: And, you know, when you start to think about it in 1973, when I first like stuck my foot inside the door of a newsroom, a woman at that point couldn't even have a credit card in her own name. Parents had to get it for you or your husband had to get it for you. That was the first year a woman could get a credit card in her own name. And, you know, I really hope the book gets into the hands of a lot of young women, like, you know, tweens and 20s and 30s, because I don't think young women today realize how different life was back then. And that wasn't that long ago.
1: Well,
4: I mean, in 1979, when I had my, you know, when I was having a child and wanting to come to work and bring the baby to work because I was breastfeeding, that was one of the words in 1979 the FCC didn't allow you to say on television.
1: Unbelievable.
4: Breastfeeding.
1: Unbelievable.
4: It is kind of unbelievable, isn't it?
1: It's unbelievable. I tell you, though, one of the lessons from your book is that you kind of were coached maybe by your mom, or this was in your head, even maybe by your dad, and we'll talk about your dad in a moment, that it was like okay to go along to get along, in that you could incrementally keep going and incrementally make progress, even if you couldn't get the whole enchilada, that it was okay. You didn't have to get the whole enchilada as long as you were keeping on going and making progress.
4: And that was the only way that you could, you know, make it up the ladder of success back then as a woman, certainly. I think my mom just always had it in trying to get it in my head. Anything is possible. You can be anything you want to be. And my dad also echoed that. And just think, in the 1950s and early 60s, because we lost him in when I was 13 and early 64, he was saying that to me at a time when that was very progressive, to be telling a young girl, because I thought I'd be a doctor just like him. He was a doctor, a cancer surgeon. And I thought for sure I was going to be a doctor. And you know, he always used to say, you know, Joni's going to grow up and be a doctor just like me. That was a very progressive thing to say to a little girl back then.
1: Yeah, but your father had this extraordinary life. You have to tell us a little bit about your father and about creating an airplane hangar outside your house. He would fly in and fly out like other people would drive to work. Unbelievable.
4: Yeah, Lisa, it wasn't outside our house. Our house was built around an airplane hangar. So if you walk down, you walk down to my kitchen, you walk down the hall, my brother's room, the bathroom, my room, turn left, airplane hangar.
1: I mean,
4: do you go through that door? It's the airplane hangar.
1: I can't even.
4: And my dad would come home from rounds at the hospital in the afternoon, in the evening, and he might say, want to fly to Reno? We lived outside of Sacramento, California. He might say, come on, let's fly to Reno for dinner. I mean, it was a unique upbringing that I had. My dad, like so many doctors, you know, just loved private flying, and he got together with a bunch of other investors and private pilots. And they bought a big parcel of land. They built a little, you know, office at one end. And then at the other end, he carved out 5 acres and built our house. So we were at the other end of the runway.
1: Unbelievable.
4: So, you know, that was how I grew up.
1: Incredible. I mean, was it noisy, Joan London? We're chatting with Joan. Was it noisy sometimes? Did you hear the planes?
4: It's interesting because I live in Greenwich, Connecticut now, and I'm probably literally 5 minutes from the Westchester Airport, maybe 6.5 minutes. And it's the same. And when I hear private planes flying, it kind of harkens back to my childhood. That's the sound that I heard.
1: It's wild. It's just wild. And yeah. your dad flew all over. He taught all over. What a man. Talk about being ahead of his time or of his time. And then he died tragically. What a sad thing, your dad.
4: Yeah. I mean, he, you know, back then, because he was an avid private pilot and because he was like this renowned cancer surgeon, he would fly to other cities constantly to assist other doctors in difficult surgeries. Because back then, they didn't have chemo. They didn't have radiation. Surgery was it. And they would have to go in and take as much as they could to still leave you whole and yet to try to get rid of the cancer. And so that was what he was renowned for. And he had, you know, we were in Northern California. We lived in Sacramento. He had gone down to Los Angeles and flown in a brand new airplane we had just bought. And he was speaking he was the keynote speaker at the American Cancer Society convention. And he took off from LAX with another cancer surgeon, another cancer researcher, also a private pilot, and they crashed in a bad storm in Malibu Canyon. Mm-hmm. And we'll never really know why. But I think I became even more passionate at that moment to carry on his legacy and become a doctor. But when I graduated from high school, and I skipped a grade, so I was only 16 years old, and I thought for sure I was going to be a doctor, but I went to work in a hospital that he had helped to found and build, and I couldn't wait to go to work there. And I found out that summer that, stitches and scalpels, these were not for me. It takes a certain kind of person to do that, and I realized it just wasn't me.
1: Well, one of the themes of your book, we're chatting with Joan London, the book is Joan. One of the themes of your book is how your life is marked by participating in experiences, not watching them, participating in them.
4: Yeah.
1: And that's like a very big differentiator, I think, you know, you from other people. And I think it's really admirable, frankly. Very admirable.
4: You know, I think I learned really early on in life something that became my motto. I mean, my husband always says, if you're going to take one thing out of the Joan London playbook, it's this. Whenever anyone asks you if you can do something, just say yes.
1: Just say
4: yes. And then go find out how to do it.
1: Wow.
4: Then go find out how to do it. And I have followed that all the way through, you know, from stepping into that, you know, when I there was a guy who worked at KCRA in Sacramento. It was an NBC affiliate. And he was a family friend. And he just happened to mention one day, you know, they're going to be hiring women. You're graduating from college. You ought to look into it. And I was like, to do what? He said, no, to be on the air, to do television news. which just seemed like kind of a harebrained idea at that time. But he gave me the name of the news director and a phone number. And the next day I thought, what the hell? I called.
1: Yeah.
4: And I got an appointment and went in and I started asking him all these questions about the industry and about the job and what the potential was and how they might incorporate women. And he looked at me after about 5 minutes and said, well, clearly you know how to write an interview. Mm. And he said, There's something about you. I want to audition you. He called down to the studio and fired up a camera and auditioned me. And he was really flattering and really nice, but there was no job. I mean, I hadn't like answered an ad in the paper or anything.

0: modeling agency. Your mother is saying to you, what are you making all these other girls beautiful and wonderful for? Joan, do it for yourself. I just love it. I love your mother's voice throughout the whole book. I love her. I love her. Glitzy,
1: well,
0: Gladdy.
1: I was in college. I was in college, but I had this entrepreneurial bug.
0: Yes.
1: And like, I wanted to open a business, but like, what business could I open?
0: Right.
1: And I saw an ad in the paper from Charman Modeling School. And I thought, how hard could that be? Come on. So I wrote a curriculum and I rented some space and I opened my doors and I put an ad in the paper. And I was like teaching these girls how to, like, you know, smile and put their shoulders back. Like their mother told them all the time, but they didn't listen to her, but they listened to me.
0: Right.
1: And I started fashion shows in restaurants. And I was doing that. And that's how I met this guy from the TV station. He was looking for someone to do a little local ad and walked in and met me. So, you know, it's like putting yourself out there. And I had more guts than good sense, maybe.
0: Wonderful story. And Joan London, I want to ask you about something, because there's a part of the book, you talk about Good Morning America and there is GMA, and there's a point in the book where you've got this agent and and somehow you get offered a job that is mostly based on commercials. And so your first instinct is you turn it down and then you're sorry about it. Can you tell us a little bit about that episode and how you figured it out and came back on top? What happened?
1: Well, I had been working at the show since its inception, really, in 1977. I was at Eyewitness News and I was, you know, doing reports for them, and I'd fill in for the co-host now and then. And I was kind of up for the job once and didn't get it. And then we were trying to get them to hire me full time, and they offered me this job, but it was mainly doing the commercials. Cause back then we did Alpo dog food commercials and cotton commercials.
0: Sure.
1: I don't know if people would remember that, but we did. And they were live in the studio.
0: Yeah, I remember.
1: And my agent said, you know what? This is way too heavy commercials and not enough going out and doing stories and not enough filling and co-hosting. And if, you know, they change women over there like constantly. And if after a year they change, now you want me to go take you back into the newsroom and get a news director to hire you when you've been doing Alpo dog food commercials all year? So we turned it down. I mean, very reluctantly, we turned it down. And that didn't go over so well with the vice president in charge of GMA. Because he had like sold me to all these, you know, Alpo,
0: the advertisers, which meant something to him, right? Those people were important for him to impress. That's right.
1: So
0: it
1: kind of like made me not the golden girl there, and I wasn't the golden girl anymore at Eyewitness News because they felt I was more loyal to GMA. Which, like, let's be honest, I was, because I was hoping to make my mark there, and I saw that I was in a position where I was maybe getting squeezed out of both. So I picked up the phone and called the president of ABC, Elton Rule. And I said, can I have an appointment to come in and talk to you? And I went in and I told him the situation. And I said, you know, my agent's saying, I think maybe we should go and talk to other stations and talk to the Today Show, because I think the writing's on the wall here. I said, and I don't really want to do that. He said, no, that's not what you should do. You've been here. I mean, I watch you all the time on Eyewitness News and on GMA. Let me talk to them. And he called me back the next day and said, they're going to talk to you at GMA. And they called me a few days later and offered me the job. And it just goes to show, I mean, I took initiative and I took a chance and I called the president of the network and I just laid out my story. And so I in essence, then I got the job. So I wasn't sorry that I turned that job down. I was just sorry that they had offered it to me in such a crappy way that they kind of forced me to turn it down. But thank God I pulled the fat out of the fire, as they say, and put my big girl pants on and went down to the ABC corporate and talked to the president of the network and got him to kind of be on my side and you know, go in and be a warrior for me.
0: Yeah. And of course you changed agents too. I saw that.
1: Yeah,
0: too.
1: I mean, yeah, because he wanted to represent another girl who was going for the same job.
0: Yeah, I know. So
1: and I'm like, are you kidding me?
0: I know. I love.

0: you wrote that, though. This is so real life. I don't know how you remember all the twists and turns and details. It's amazing. I don't know how you remember.
1: I started keeping an archive timeline, but I got to hand it to all the assistants that I had over the years.
0: Wow.
1: Which, by the way, you probably noticed I did my dedication to them.
0: Mm-hmm.
1: My dedication is, behind every successful woman is a cadre of other hardworking, loyal, smart women who helped her get there.
0: Sure.
1: And the first one started keeping this incredible timeline, and each one kept it.
0: Wow.
1: And it's every big interview I ever did, every memorable thing, every big trip we took. And if I hadn't had that, Lisa, I don't know how I would have written
0: you
1: this
0: can.
1: Book.
0: Who can remember? I can barely, you know, as we
1: know,
0: get old. And also, you're someone who very obviously lives in the present. In other words, you're not, when, as you said in part of your book, you're like, when you turn the door, you're done.
1: I do.
0: So you're here in your present.
1: Yeah.
0: Joan London, can you stay with me for a minute? I got to go to a quick commercial break.
1: Sure.
0: I really want. Okay. We're chatting with Joan London. The book is Joan. We'll be right back.
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0: We're back with Joan London of Good Morning America and so many other wonderful things. And her book is called Joan. It's the latest. And she lives right here in Greenwich. Joan London, welcome back. Welcome back to the show.
1: It's great to be with you.
0: I loved your book. Now, let's talk about your family, because it's extraordinary to have 7 children. I mean, flat out extraordinary. It just is. You've got 5 girls, 2 boys. And the decision that you made with your second husband to have not one but 2 sets of twins, more or less around the age of 50, right? Like more or less, somewhere in there?
1: Well, we started the process when I was more like 47 or 48. But yes, we've... And I'm with a lot of rounds of in vitro of my own and miscarried a couple of times. And so we decided to use a surrogate. And I'm here to tell you, if you put in more than one embryo, you can get more than one kid. I mean, we weren't trying to have twins, but we had Kate and Max and Kim and Jack. And they're now 21 and 23.
0: Unbelievable.
1: I cannot even believe it. 2 of them just graduated from college, And the other two, my Jack is at University of Michigan. He got recruited to play football. And his twin sister is at Skidmore up in Saratoga. She's an education major. And I'm right now in Maine because my husband owns summer camps for children in the state of Maine. And we have a home on the lake right next to the boys' camp. And all four of them are counselors.
0: Oh,
1: so they're
0: is that
1: all
0: right?
1: out. They're oh. all out with a bunch of little 7, 8, 9, 10, 11, 12-year-olds running around, you know, coaching flag football or basketball or whatever.
0: You know, there's a beautiful picture of you on Long Lake. And there are a million lakes named Long Lake. But my kids went to Indian and Forest Acres. And I think that they went boating on Long Lake. Is it near Freiburg? Is that the same Long Lake or is it
1: yes.
0: a different Long Lake?
1: Long Lake is in Naples, uh-huh. Maine. And it's right off, you know, the big Sebago Lake.
0: Right. Right. I think I know the lake quite well. And
1: yeah, because it's like a mile wide and 11 mm-hmm. miles long.
0: Gorgeous.
1: It's a beautiful lake.
0: So gorgeous.
1: Yeah.
0: So I
1: get to spend my summers here.
0: Unbelievable where you are. It's such a pretty picture of you. And Maine is such a great place. And then, I mean, I don't know if you remember this. I told you this years ago. It's so weird. But your husband's camp, one of the camps he owns, the girls' camp, my husband's grandmother went there.
1: Really? Well, they celebrated, I think, their 125th mm-hmm. anniversary,
0: yeah. mm-hmm.
1: Like a year or so ago. This camp is celebrating its 80th anniversary. At the end of camp this year in August, they're going to have their 80th reunion. So these are really, you know, historical.
0: Amazing.
1: You
0: oh,
1: know,
0: they're incredible.
1: 7-week full summer camps.
0: I know.
1: And, you know, and it teaches these kids self-reliance and resilience, and these friendships last a lifetime.
0: They do. I loved camp. My both sisters-in-law went to Trip Lake. My mother-in-law went to Trip Lake. My grandmother-in-law went to Trip Lake. All of Bill's first cousins went to Trip Lake. The Flugelman name, the Wexler name, they're all over. They were all captains. I'm telling you, like, I grew, you know, unbelievable.
1: Well, yeah. I was just there for a parent visiting day because my daughter, Lindsay, has a little girl and a little boy, and her little boy, Leo, is here, and her daughter, Parker, who's going into seventh grade, is over at Trip Lake. So I was there for parent visiting day.
0: Unbelievable. So Joan London, so you've got this full extraordinary life. You have this incredible career and this incredible family life. Everything is so full, so packed. And now you've written this book called Joan, which is a remarkable book. Is there anything you want to do that you haven't done?
1: Oh, absolutely. I'm always starting new projects.
0: Yeah?
1: And I'm starting a huge project right now.
0: Tell me.
1: That's really based on this population of people, and I'm part of it, and you're part of it, who came to the second part of your life and thought that we were going to retire and go away at 65, and surprise, you
0: no,
1: have 30
0: me.
1: Or 40 years
0: yeah,
1: left.
0: Yeah. No way. Yeah, right.
1: And we're still at our peak. We're still working. Mm-hmm. We're still engaged. We're still thriving. We're not surviving. We're thriving.
0: Totally. It's the best part of my life. I'm the happiest I've ever been.
1: I 100% am there with you.
0: Yeah.
1: But there are a lot of people who got here, didn't expect to be here, and are kind of like, now what?
0: Mm.
1: And they need some navigation. They need ideas. They need some inspiration. And they also need a lot of advice on how to keep their cognitive thinking and how to stay as healthy as possible, because we don't just want a longer lifespan. We want a longer health span to hopefully equal that lifespan. Otherwise, it's no fun.
0: That's true. You're right about that. So you're working on a project about that?
1: I'm working on some big projects kind of to put me at the forefront of that that mission.
0: Well, that's a wonderful mission.
1: I'm always doing new things, Lisa. If people say, you could retire now. Like, I don't know, that wouldn't be any fun.
0: Mm-hmm.
1: Maybe it would be, but I'm just, you know, I've just always got so many things going on. And part of it is that having had a platform like I have had, you're just offered so many opportunities. It would be a shame to say no to them.
0: I love it. I love it. Joan London, thank you very much for joining us. The book is Joan. It's a page turner. It's absolutely wonderful. Let's stay in touch, Joan London, because you're really a lady. You're really a lady to admire. Maybe we'll have lunch in Greenwich. Thank you so much for joining us today. Joan London on The Lisa Wexler Show. Thank you. We'll be back behind the mic tomorrow.
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11: From ABC News, I'm Michelle Franzen. On Capitol Hill, a farewell for the late Senator Lindsey Graham, a ceremony held earlier in the rotunda. Lawmakers from across the aisle now paying tribute to the South Carolina statesman who served his country for decades in Congress and in the military. This afternoon, a funeral service will be held at National Cathedral. JBC's Jay O'Brien is there.
12: Graham will be eulogized here at the National Cathedral by his close friend, President Donald Trump, who has said that the South Carolina Republican was like family to him. Graham died suddenly just about 2 weeks ago due to heart complications. He had just returned from a trip to Ukraine where he met with Ukrainian President Volodymyr Zelensky. Zelensky will be here in attendance for Graham's funeral today in honor, he says, for Graham's steadfast support for his country and its defense against Russia.
11: Israel's Prime Minister Benjamin Netanyahu also will attend the funeral services. Officials in Japan assessing the damage following that powerful 6.8 magnitude earthquake today centered off the coast of southern Japan. ABC's James Longman has more.
13: Fires have been reported, thousands are without power, and there are also concerns about landslides. There's a particular focus on a mall where the floor collapsed, and aerials from the scene show the roof has caved in too. Local media say at least 50 people are in the hospital with injuries. The Prime Minister has said people's lives are the top priority, and they've set up a task force to deploy for rescue operations if needed.
11: Wildfires continuing to ravage parts of Spain and France, with hundreds of thousands fleeing their homes and towns and new evacuation orders. Here in the U.S., cleanup underway after tornadoes tore through the Midwest. ABC's Alex Perez is in hard hit Menasha, Wisconsin.
14: The city of Menasha, Wisconsin, taking a direct hit, prompting the mayor to declare a local state of disaster.
15: I headed down to the basement, and when I come up, it's like a war zone here.
14: The view from above shows roofs ripped from homes and businesses destroyed.
11: Those severe storms targeting the Northeast today with flash flooding the concern. 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
11: Singer Ariana Grande is suing dozens of hackers for leaking her previously unreleased music and personal information for profit. Grande says years of cyber scams and attacks led her to personal data and content being posted on the dark web for significant sums of money. Here's ABC's Hannah Bata.
21: The lawsuit claims the unnamed suspects hacked into various personal digital accounts of photographers and producers who have worked closely with Grande, leading to the unlawful and egregious theft, dissemination, and exploitation of unreleased content. The lawsuit filed in Los Angeles names John Doe 1 and John Doe's 2 through 100 as defendants, accusing them of invasion of privacy and violating a California data theft law.
11: Grande wants the identity of the hackers revealed, and she's demanding a jury trial. Walmart held the title for 12 consecutive years, but the retailer is no longer the biggest company in the world.
22: At least not according to the Fortune Global 500 ranking released this morning. Amazon is number one this year, with revenue surging 12%. And surpassing $700 billion. Behind the online retailer is former number one Walmart, followed by China's State Grid, United Healthcare Group, and Saudi Aramco. Apple comes in as the world's sixth largest company by revenue.
11: ABC's Jim Ryan. No grand prize winner in Powerball last night. That means tomorrow night's drawing will be worth at least $633 million. Michelle Franzen, ABC News.
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27: 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Governor Ned Lamont and the Connecticut Department of Transportation say progress is being made on the New Haven Metro North Line. It's one of the busiest stretches of commuter rail in the U.S. and the first piece of a three-phase plan worth $1.6 billion to upgrade track from Stratford to Bridgeport is underway. The first phase will cost about $340 million and is being built by Yonkers Contracting Company. Funding is being poured in by the Federal Rail Administration, the state, and Amtrak. The rest of the project will cost around $1.3 billion and is expected to be completed by 2035. State leaders were on hand for the groundbreaking of the Willow Creek Redevelopment Project. U.S. Representative John Larson, State Representative Matthew Ritter, and others were all on hand alongside developers JHM Group and the Richmond Group. The latest phase of the project is expected to be completed in the fall of 2027. It will add 56 new affordable and mixed-income apartment homes to Willow Creek, targeting people who earn less than 80% of the area's median income. Larson told the press that projects like this benefit everyone and the local economy. Four Democratic candidates for the state's first congressional district are set to debate on Wednesday. It'll be hosted by the League of Women Voters of Greater Hartford at the Travelers Center for Arts and Culture in the Hartford Public Library from 6 to 7 p.m. Party-endorsed Luke Bronin will take the stage alongside Ruth Fortune, Jillian Gilchrist, and incumbent John Larson. The debate sets the stage for the August 11th primary. It's free and open to the public and will air on YouTube, Facebook, and the West Hartford Community Interactive Cable channels. Speed cameras are now operational in the construction zone on I-91 in Meriden. They went live yesterday in an attempt to slow traffic and improve work zone safety. The cameras take photos of vehicles traveling through the work zone to identify speed limit violators. Drivers exceeding the 45-mile-per-hour speed limit by 10 miles or more will receive a first-time warning in the mail. There's a $75 fine for each subsequent violation. A judge says Rowell Valley can be retried on new amended charges. The case comes from a stabbing outside a Shelton House party in 2022 that left James McGrath dead. Valley's attorneys had filed a motion to dismiss the amended charges after a trial last summer ended in a partial verdict with an acquittal for the most serious charges. Valley's attorneys argued that the amended charges would violate his double jeopardy rights. A controversial AI-generated campaign video in a Bridgeport probate judge race is raising new concerns about the use of deepfakes in Connecticut elections. The ad, released by candidate Mark Bradley's campaign, appears to use artificial intelligence to create fake videos and voices of Mayor Joe Ganim and probate judge Paul Ganim, making it seem as though they made statements they never actually said. Political experts say the incident highlights how AI-generated content can influence voters even when people recognize it's fake. The controversy is also renewing calls for Connecticut lawmakers to revisit legislation that would require disclosure on AI-generated political ads after a similar proposal stalled during the last legislative session. And staying in the Park City, Bridgeport Public Schools is working to fill about 50 teacher vacancies before students return to class. The largest need is at the elementary school level with 13 vacancies. District officials say they're making progress through weekly open interviews, targeted recruiting, social media outreach, and partnerships with colleges and universities to build a pipeline of future educators. Bridgeport's also offering incentives for retired special education teachers to return to the classroom while continuing to receive their pensions. School leaders say the goal is to have a qualified teacher in every classroom by the first day of school and expect the number of openings to continue shrinking throughout the rest of the summer. For the Voice of Connecticut, WICC, I'm John Kamal.
2: 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Weather update.
0: A flood watch will be in effect through tomorrow. We'll have a few scattered showers and thunderstorms this afternoon. Humid in the mid-70s. Showers and thunderstorms this evening and overnight. Some with heavy rain in the mid-60s. And more showers and thunderstorms tomorrow with heavy rain, humid in the mid-70s. I'm meteorologist Paul Piorek on WICC.
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10: From ABC News, I'm Michelle Franzen. A food festival in the heart of Seattle ending in gunfire, killing three and injuring four others last night. Police say two people were in a dispute and began shooting. One is in custody. Authorities are still searching for another suspect. ABC's Alex Stone is on scene.
11: There are still indicators of what went on last night. The Bite of Seattle sign that's here. This area was full of families and vendors. They were in enjoying their day at the festival when all of a sudden there was gunfire. Everything is frozen in time on the site here right now. The vendor booths, they are empty, still full of food. Everybody went racing out of here, running out of here when they heard the gunfire.
10: Hundreds of thousands of people under evacuation orders in portions of Spain and France due to out-of-control wildfires burning. ABC's Marcus Moore is along the fire line in Spain.
12: And the region had a very wet winter and also a spring, so there's a lot of vegetation, dry vegetation now. And also, Western Europe had its hottest June on record, a kind of perfect storm for these fires to start and then move rapidly across the terrain, and the temperatures are expected to rise again.
10: Temporary Protected Status, or TPS, for more than 300,000 Haitians is set to expire today in the lower courts, along with protections for thousands of Syrians. The expiration follows a Supreme Court ruling last month, clearing the way for the Trump administration to end TPS for Haiti and Syria. Health officials are tracking an outbreak of salmonella in eggs. ABC's Elizabeth Schulze has details.
13: This is also coming as we are seeing a salmonella outbreak. The FDA says almost 100 people got sick with salmonella across 17 states, and eggs are the likely source of that. Midwest Poultry Services issued a voluntary recall of eggs sold at Kroger and other stores.
10: In separate foodborne illness, the CDC and state health officials continue to trace cases of cyclosporiasis. The CDC has linked illnesses to lettuce in a handful of more states, including Illinois and Pennsylvania. 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
9: 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It's Up Close with John Kamal, taking a deeper look at a local story making news.
14: Governor Lamont is taking the high ground in a new campaign ad that was just released today, exactly 2 weeks from the Democratic gubernatorial primary.
15: While Governor Lamont's opponents are busy attacking him, Governor Lamont is busy protecting Connecticut from Donald Trump.
14: As the first Connecticut governor in almost 50 years to face a primary, Lamont has had to endure attacks from both his Democratic opponent, Representative Josh Elliott, as well as Republican candidate, State Senator Ryan Fazio. Both have gone on the offensive in their ads, with Elliott painting Lamont as an out-of-touch elite, and Fazio accusing his administration and state Democrats at large of being ineffective.
16: Here's Ned, with nearly $1 billion, running the most unequal state in America. And shocker, he doesn't think anything needs to change.
17: Now Ryan Fazio's running for governor.
18: Because I'm tired of politicians who only roll up their sleeves in an election year.
14: However, with this latest ad, Lamont sidesteps the state-level fighting and instead sets his sights on President Donald Trump. A Quinnipiac poll put the president's statewide approval rating at 34% in May, with a more recent poll showing closer to 30%. With this ad, Lamont presents himself as the best chance for Connecticut to push back against multiple federal policies that have been extremely unpopular with state residents.
15: The governor blocked ICE from our schools.
8: ICE, go home. We're keeping Connecticut safe without you.
15: After Trump cut health care, Lamont's fighting for universal health care. Trump cut taxes for billionaires. Lamont cut them for the middle class. With Trump in Washington, we need a proven fighter right here.
14: Representative Elliott has also established himself as firmly opposed to President Trump and his policies, and he's also widely considered the more progressive of the two Democratic candidates. However, in 2 weeks, we will find out if state Democrats are ready to place their faith in the younger, progressive Elliott or the more moderate and experienced Lamont. For the Voice of Connecticut, WICC, I'm John Kamal.
3: 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Weather update.
19: A flood watch will be in effect through tomorrow. We'll have a few scattered showers and thunderstorms this afternoon. Humid in the mid-70s. Showers and thunderstorms this evening and overnight. Some with heavy rain in the mid-60s. And more showers and thunderstorms tomorrow with heavy rain, humid in the mid-70s. I'm meteorologist Paul Piorek on WICC.
3: 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Now, another in-depth interview with Melissa Sheketoff. A look at the news near your neighborhood. The Fairfield University Graduate and Professional Studies around the region. 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
20: I tell you, July is going to go out with a bang. We are looking at some pretty wicked weather ahead. The National Weather Service already saying that we are, I believe, under a flood watch. But you know what? Let's go to our chief meteorologist, Paul Piorek, where we already anticipated today and possibly tomorrow being some wild weather events coming our way. And I tell you, Paul, it was what? Last Wednesday that we had a flash flood?
21: So, yeah, we had a week ago, right? Here we go again.
20: Yikes.
21: Set the stage, if you will.
20: Let's do it.
21: Right now, it is humid. We have a dew point up to 72 in Bridgeport.
20: Yikes.
21: So the air, as we said last week, the air is juiced already. And that due to a wind out of the southwest. So the humidity is just about 100%. And by later this afternoon, we'll have more in the way of showers and thunderstorms. But the heaviest rain moves in after this evening through about mid-morning tomorrow. And the latest numbers project Bridgeport at about 3.27 inches through midday tomorrow.
20: Oh, my gosh.
21: Yeah, Danbury, 4 inches. New Haven, about 3.25, and lighter amounts the farther east you go. So the heaviest rain right now should be just to our west. But again, more than 3 inches, and that would mean a lot of problems after 1 week ago where we had generally 4 to 5 inches. So that would be about 8 inches in 1 week.
20: Yeah, I was just going to say, Paul, if you don't mind, I know it's a lot of math early in the morning, but back up for a second, because some of those totals last week in the flash flooding that we had were stellar. I mean, 4 to 5 inches in places like Danbury, even in places like Norwalk, I remember, in southern Fairfield County, they had some pretty high numbers. Even here in Milford, it was more than 3, maybe even 4. I can't remember the numbers.
21: That's right. We had generally 4 to 5, Norwalk, Stamford, New Canaan, Greenwich, Norwalk, as I said before, with lighter amounts. But I mean, when you talk about 2, 3, 4 inches, that's still heavy rain in Bridgeport, Fairfield, and Milford. So we had about a month and a half worth of rain last week, and now we're adding up at least a month worth of rain later today and tomorrow.
20: Yikes. And so what is the monthly average that we usually would see as far as rain totals are concerned?
21: All right. As of right now in Bridgeport, we have had 9.03 inches this month. The normal is 2.81. So we are more than a half foot above normal. And we haven't even gotten to the main event yet. Now, last year at this time, we had 1.15 inches.
20: That's really stellar.
21: It really is.
20: The fact that if you compare year to year, how, I mean, an 8-inch difference, you know, in rain total for a month, that's crazy. But also, Paul, let's look back at January to June of this year, where it felt like we were praying for rain constantly.
21: You know, we said that every day.
20: You know,
21: we had that dearth, if you recall, of rain for the first half of the year, five of the first 6 months this year were below normal, and not just below normal, well below normal. Every week we would look at the U.S. Drought Monitor Index, and we were actually excessively dry or in a moderate drought. And now that's a memory, you know. So, by the way, I did a little history, if you will.
20: I knew you would.
21: Yeah, in Bridgeport, the wettest July on record goes back to 1897, where we had 18.77 inches for the month.
20: Oh, wow.
21: So if we get the 3+ today, we will be nearing 13 inches for this month.
20: Holy
21: and
20: cow.
21: That's elite company, if you will.
20: How does it work, Paul? I was when I was listening to first your forecast, but also looking at Gil Simmons, a couple of the other meteorologists in Connecticut. And depending on where you are in the state, you may see a little bit of rain. But then there are parts of the state that are absolutely drenched. How does that work?
21: Right.
20: I don't understand
21: We spoke about this briefly last week. You know, honestly, if you listen to Gil, Gil's a good friend of mine and me and whomever. This is the type of system where you don't know where the heavy bands are going to set up. And so it's very difficult to pinpoint who's going to get the most amount of rain, who will get the least amount of rain. And generally we say an area or a swath of rain anywhere from 2 to 4 to 5 inches, because where the heavy bands set up, they stay and they very rarely move over a long period of time.
20: Yeah.
21: And so, you know, last week, that's why we saw the southwestern part of the state get inundated by heavy rain, and other areas had very little rain. Northeastern part of the state had less than an inch. So we are looking at least 3 inches. You know, some models, and I don't want to be an alarmist, but there are some models that are saying Bridgeport may receive upwards of 5 inches of rain by the end of the day tomorrow. I'm not going to go there right yet, but I will say the heaviest rain will be in northern Jersey, southeastern New York, and extreme southwestern parts of our state, and the lightest rains will be to the east of New Haven.
20: Well, and that's why I think the perspective is interesting, because again, you know, Gil is based in New Haven County, and then you have some of the meteorologists more in the Hartford County. You're obviously Fairfield County, so it's always fascinating to hear the different reports. And of course, they're statewide, right? But, you know, some storms hit parts of the state more than others. Now, when you look at last week's flash flooding event, Paul, interestingly enough, as much as you're like, I don't want to be an alarmist, I feel like we have been under alarmist, if you will.
21: Right.
20: Not
21: you're,
20: us.
21: You're
20: not,
21: right. You're
20: not
21: right.
20: You
21: yeah.
20: and I, but I mean, you know, and I talked about this with the National Weather Service. We are still working on that story, by the way. But to me, I was happy to at least see, or I was reading that the National Weather Service has already placed Fairfield County under a flood watch.
21: Is
20: that
21: exactly?
20: Okay. So I'm glad about that, only because it has felt like sort of, wait, what is happening? I mean, last week, I felt like no one saw that coming. Other than we knew rain was coming, we had no idea that beaches would be flooded out and there would be roads flooded out. And I don't think anybody expected that flash flood to have happened the way that it did.
21: In defense of the National Weather Service, okay, the summer storms are very difficult to gauge and pinpoint where the heaviest bands of rain are going to set up, right? So that's number one. Number two, yesterday in the morning, I kept asking myself, why has the National Weather Service not issued a flood watch yet? Then later in the afternoon, they did. But the initial flood watch was through 9 this evening.
20: Mm-hmm.
21: And I looked at the data and I said, wait a minute, this rain is basically going to be tonight and tomorrow into Wednesday afternoon. Why is that not extended into Wednesday? So this morning, I looked at the update at about 4 a.m. And the National Weather Service has expanded the flood watch through all of Wednesday. So that should have been done initially.
20: So I guess my question would be, Paul, and again, you sort of already answered it, which is that we just kind of have to wait and see. But as mentioned last week with the flash flooding, if you look at the West Haven beaches, those had literally, I mean, they almost had valleys of sand that kind of went into Long Island Sound. There were obviously areas of Milford and again, Fairfield County, especially Danbury as well, Litchfield County, that, you know, dealt with, you know, again, the flash flooding really damaged, I would say, roads and areas like that. How do you predict? And I hate to use it as an example, but I was shocked last week that the river that runs along our home here on the Milford Orange Line didn't overflow, didn't come over the driveway like we've seen in Storm Isaias and in past storms, like, you know, the historic flooding of 18th and the 19th August, you know, 2 years ago. How are we feeling about the swollen waterways? How likely are those to also flood? Like I was surprised that didn't happen last week. Not even just for me, but other places.
21: A super question, right? So last week, you know, same here. I was worried that the basement would be pretty much a disaster, right? But we had rain, we had water in the basement, but it wasn't necessarily a disaster for two reasons. Number one, as I said before, we had gone about a half a year well below normal in the rain gauge. Mm-hmm. So the water level was already low before last week's storm.
20: Okay.
21: Last Tuesday morning, I checked the lake, I checked the river, the Mill River, the Santmorter Lake, and you could see the table was low, right? Because we had not had a lot of rain for the first half of the year. So number one, the water table was low. Number two, it's the time of the year. In the spring, you run more of a risk of flooding. Why? Because there's a lot of the snow melt at the source of rivers, right? Upstream or in northern parts of the state, like the Connecticut River, the Housatonic River, you name it. And so that snow melt just adds to the amount of water that is being absorbed and melted. So for two reasons. Number one, we had a very dry half a year, number one. And number two, it's in July and not in April.
20: Mm. So you don't predict we're going to see like swollen waterways.
21: I'm not saying that. What I am.
20: That's just why it didn't happen last week.
21: Yeah, because remember. Okay, so let's look at this month day by day, if I have a moment.
20: Yeah, you do.
21: July 1st, we had 1.03 inches. On the 4th, we had about a half inch. The 5th, the next day, we had 1 inch. The next day, the 6th, we had nearly 3 inches. And so from the 4th, the 5th, and the 6th, we had just about 4-plus inches. Then on the 18th, we had more than an inch. And then last week, exactly 1 week ago today, we had more than 2.5 in Bridgeport. So, you know, it's not like last week. We had nearly a month's worth of rain last week alone. And so, you know, we are still recovering from that. And so to add on 3 to 4 more inches, this is going to be a different scenario than last week.
20: Well, I think that's why it's worth noting, because if we felt like, hey, we dodged a bullet last week, it's not like that water went away. It hasn't even been a full week. So that's why I want people to know if you live near any waterways, I would be very cautious of that, even though last week maybe nothing happened, nothing significant. That may not be the case today. Again, not to be an alarmist, but I do think it's something that should be top of mind for people.
21: Oh, there's no doubt about it, right? And if you have not done so already, clean out the gutters. You have through about early to mid-afternoon. So the morning, you should be all right. We may get a scattered shower, a thunderstorm. The afternoon, not that bad. But by this evening, the rain moves in, and the heavier rains move in overnight through about midday tomorrow. I would say from 6 p.m. this evening through about midday tomorrow will be the time frame for the heaviest rains. So you have time to, you know, get the leaves, the dirt, and the twigs, whatever, out of your gutters today. And number two, we say this every year, Melissa, you know, if you're driving during a heavy rainstorm and a flash flood warning is issued, do not drive through water. Do not.
20: All right. Yep. Perfect. Yeah. Keep us posted. Obviously, Paul, I know you will. Thanks for the breakdown.
21: You're welcome.
3: 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Weather update.
19: A flood watch will be in effect through tomorrow. We'll have a few scattered showers and thunderstorms this afternoon. Humid in the mid-70s. Showers and thunderstorms this evening and overnight, some with heavy rain in the mid-60s, and more showers and thunderstorms tomorrow with heavy rain, humid in the mid-70s. I'm meteorologist Paul Piorek on WICC.
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10: A nonpartisan think tank is out with new research showing how difficult it is becoming for Americans to make ends meet and to feed their families in an uncertain economy.
25: Putting food on the table is taking money out of our savings. A new survey says nearly one in five American adults is dipping into savings just to pay for groceries. And more than 5% are being forced to use payday advance loans to buy food. The Urban Institute, which conducted the survey, says food costs are up 32% in the last 5 years.
10: ABC's Sherry Preston reporting. In Massachusetts today, opening statements underway in the trial of Lindsay Clancy. She is the mother accused of killing her three young children. Clancy's attorneys argue she suffered from postpartum psychosis at the time of the alleged murders. She also allegedly suffered injuries after the death of her children. ABC News legal analyst Brian Buckmeyer says the defense is also expected to claim that the treatment she received was inadequate.
26: I think it gives the defense credibility to not just say, hey, we're making up this defense because we think it works and it makes sense. I think they're backing up that claim with evidence prior to the incident, prior to the deaths of these children, and they're coming out in front of it and saying, here's the evidence that she was suffering from a problem. Here's the evidence. I think even on top of that, I believe that the father of the children, her husband, is also has a civil lawsuit against the hospital as well.
10: ABC's Brian Buckmeyer on Wall Street this hour. Stocks are mixed in trading. Michelle Franzen, ABC News.
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9: 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Weather update.
19: A flood watch will be in effect through tomorrow. We'll have a few scattered showers and thunderstorms this afternoon. Humid in the mid-70s. showers and thunderstorms this evening and overnight, some with heavy rain in the mid 60s, and more showers and thunderstorms tomorrow with heavy rain, humid in the mid 70s. I'm meteorologist Paul Piorek on WICC.
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6: Governor Ned Lamont and the Connecticut Department of Transportation say progress is being made on the New Haven Metro North Line. It's one of the busiest stretches of commuter rail in the U.S. and the first piece of a three-phase plan worth $1.6 billion to upgrade track from Stratford to Bridgeport is underway. The first phase will cost about $340 million and is being built by Yonkers Contracting Company. Funding is being poured in by the Federal Rail Administration, the state, and Amtrak. The rest of the project will cost around $1.3 billion and is expected to be completed by 2035. State leaders were on hand for the groundbreaking of the Willow Creek redevelopment project. U.S. Representative John Larson, State Representative Matthew Ritter, and others were all on hand alongside developers JHM Group and the Richmond Group. The latest phase of the project is expected to be completed in the fall of 2027. It will add 56 new affordable and mixed-income apartment homes to Willow Creek, targeting people who earn less than 80% of the area's median income. Larson told the press that projects like this benefit everyone and the local economy. Four Democratic candidates for the state's first congressional district are set to debate on Wednesday. It'll be hosted by the League of Women Voters of Greater Hartford at the Travelers Center for Arts and Culture in the Hartford Public Library from 6 to 7 p.m. Party-endorsed Luke Bronin will take the stage alongside Ruth Fortune, Jillian Gilchrist, and incumbent John Larson. The debate sets the stage for the August 11th primary. It's free and open to the public and will air on YouTube, Facebook, and the West Hartford Community Interactive Cable channels. Speed cameras are now operational in the construction zone on I-91 in Meriden. They went live yesterday in an attempt to slow traffic and improve work zone safety. The cameras take photos of vehicles traveling through the work zone to identify speed limit violators. Drivers exceeding the 45-mile-per-hour speed limit by 10 miles or more will receive a first-time warning in the mail. There's a $75 fine for each subsequent violation. A judge says Rowell Valley can be retried on new amended charges. The case comes from a stabbing outside a Shelton House party in 2022 that left James McGrath dead. Valley's attorneys had filed a motion to dismiss the amended charges after a trial last summer ended in a partial verdict with an acquittal for the most serious charges. Valley's attorneys argued that the amended charges would violate his double jeopardy rights. A controversial AI-generated campaign video in a Bridgeport probate judge race is raising new concerns about the use of deepfakes in Connecticut elections. The ad, released by candidate Mark Bradley's campaign, appears to use artificial intelligence to create fake videos and voices of Mayor Joe Ganim and probate judge Paul Ganim, making it seem as though they made statements they never actually said. Political experts say the incident highlights how AI-generated content can influence voters even when people recognize it's fake. The controversy is also renewing calls for Connecticut lawmakers to revisit legislation that would require disclosure on AI-generated political ads after a similar proposal stalled during the last legislative session. And staying in the Park City, Bridgeport Public Schools is working to fill about 50 teacher vacancies before students return to class. The largest need is at the elementary school level with 13 vacancies. District officials say they're making progress through weekly open interviews, targeted recruiting, social media outreach, and partnerships with colleges and universities to build a pipeline of future educators. Bridgeport's also offering incentives for retired special education teachers to return to the classroom while continuing to receive their pensions. School leaders say the goal is to have a qualified teacher in every classroom by the first day of school and expect the number of openings to continue shrinking throughout the rest of the summer. For the Voice of Connecticut, WICC, I'm John Kamala.
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8: From ABC News Tech Trends. OpenAI CEO Sam Altman is in Washington this week to preview his company's next-generation artificial intelligence models to lawmakers. It comes just days after two of OpenAI's internal models hacked into a third-party website without the company knowing. Altman is also likely to face questions about recent Chinese AI models, one of which, Moonshot's Kimi K3, performs comparably to the most advanced American models on the market. NVIDIA, SpaceX, Microsoft, Dell, and Adobe are among the companies joining forces on the Open Secure AI Alliance. The group's goal is to develop and promote open-source AI cybersecurity tools, meaning any developer can modify the source code of the tool to suit their own specific use case. And Nike's latest pair of slides are heated. The Air Zoom Hyper Slides can run 3 levels of heat and vibration through your feet in 15-minute intervals. With Tech Trends, I'm Mike Dabosky, ABC News.
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13: From ABC News, I'm Michelle Franzen. A food festival in the

0: on record, a kind of perfect storm for these fires to start and then move rapidly across the terrain, and the temperatures are expected to rise again.
1: Temporary Protected Status, or TPS, for more than 300,000 Haitians is set to expire today in the lower courts, along with protections for thousands of Syrians. The expiration follows a Supreme Court ruling last month, clearing the way for the Trump administration to end TPS for Haiti and Syria. Health officials are tracking an outbreak of salmonella in eggs. ABC's Elizabeth Schultz has details.
2: This is also coming as we are seeing a salmonella outbreak. The FDA says almost 100 people got sick with salmonella across 17 states, and eggs are the likely source of that. Midwest Poultry Services issued a voluntary recall of eggs sold at Kroger and other stores.
1: In separate foodborne illness, the CDC and state health officials continue to trace cases of cyclosporiasis. The CDC has linked illnesses to lettuce in a handful of more states, including Illinois and Pennsylvania. 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
4: A flood watch will be in effect through tomorrow. We'll have a few scattered showers and thunderstorms this afternoon. Humid in the mid-70s. Showers and thunderstorms this evening and overnight, some with heavy rain in the mid-60s, and more showers and thunderstorms tomorrow with heavy rain, humid in the mid-70s. I'm meteorologist Paul Piorek on WICC.
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5: Dan Haar, are you here with us? Chris, is Dan
6: yes,
5: here?
6: Yes, I am.
5: Hi, sweetheart. Hi, Dan. Dan,
6: I am here.
5: I want to talk about two things
6: today.
5: You're
6: allowed to call me sweetheart. It's okay.
5: I can't do that? Well, I just think of you as
6: you can. I said you're allowed. Absolutely.
5: Thank you. You know, when we come to a society where I can't call someone sweetheart, I'm really in trouble, right? I mean, I can't live in a world.
6: Well, you're in trouble. Yes, you are. You're going to be in big trouble. Yes.
5: That's right. So anyway, Dan, so two things. One, I did ask you to talk about what I thought was a really interesting kind of like, I have to rethink this piece that you wrote about the car tax. But before we get to that, I was also commenting a little bit on the Insider article today about Mark Bradley and the AI fake and the reporting on it and a video that was used by Hearst, or a frame of a video that you say probably wasn't used properly. What's your take on all of that, Dan Haar? Where do you think, because you're a free speech guy, should we really be legislating against AI deepfakes? Is that kind of going too far in terms of allowing that? What do you think about that?
6: Well, you know, this is a story about an election ad, right? And elections, there are certain things in society that have a higher burden of truth. Right. As we always talk about, we have the right to free speech, but you can't yell fire in a theater. That's the cliche.
5: Yes.
6: We have the right to free speech. We don't legislate messaging, but you can't lie in a campaign ad. Right. So that's, you know, that's part of what's going on with this. It's in other words, you can't do this. You can't make an ad that says that Dan Haar said he hates ice cream, right? You could make an ad with me speaking and saying, I really hate ice cream. I don't like ice cream. I've never liked ice cream. And we used to go out for ice cream and I would pretend to be happy, but I wasn't because I hated ice cream, right? And if you're running against me for probate judge, if I move to Westport and decide to move for probate judge, you can't make an AI deep fake of me saying I hate ice cream. Right. Not because of onerous limits on free speech, but because election campaigning carries a higher threshold. And so your last point before the break, which is that you can't believe what you hear, sadly is becoming more true. And I'm fighting that. And I'm in the brigade that says, no, speak the truth, find a way to say what is happening, whether it's about ICE or about Connecticut taxes, and say it. But you're absolutely right. It's becoming harder and harder.
5: It is becoming harder and harder. And we used to kind of say, well, maybe we can't believe what we hear, but we can believe our eyes if we see the words come out of someone's mouth. And now we can't even really believe that. It's really something.
6: Yeah, you know, in the life hack category, you should be advising your listeners that every family should have a code word.

0: if you get a call from a loved one who's in jail or needs money, has been in a terrible accident and needs immediate money, right? And you could be talking to your child or your parent That's or your true. Sister or brother.
1: Right.
0: And you, every family should have a code word, right? And I don't know how, if those code words are, can be cracked, who knows? Boy, they can get into my brain, I guess. I don't want to say my code word, but I hope my father remembers it. He just turned 100, and we keep telling, okay, here's the word.
1: Do you have that? Do you have that in your family, really?
0: That's a good code word. Yeah.
1: That's a good idea.
0: But I mentioned it to him once, and listen, I'm of a certain age, and I forget things, and he's 100. He's turned 100. So it's hard to get, and we all worry about elderly relatives and scams, right?
1: Yeah.
0: I worry about scams with me, right? There was a scam that was so good. Did you know, here's one. I know we want to talk about the car tax, and we will. But did you know that there is a scam that when you call, when you call, let's say, Citibank, if that's your credit card, right? And let's say you've had a problem with Citibank, that somebody tried to scam you.
1: Yeah.
0: Somebody calls and obviously tries to scam you. This is a scam. Somebody calls and obviously tries to scam you. Doesn't try to hide the fact that it's a scam, right? You hang up the phone angrily and say, go away. You call Citibank to tell them about the scam. Citibank has you on hold and says, and you punch the button, we'll call you back. You then get a call back from Citibank. The scammers are the ones calling you back.
1: Is that right?
0: Yes. I've read about it. Yes. Yes.
1: How do they know? How do they get into it? They wait a few minutes
0: because
1: and then do that?
0: They called you with an obvious scam and correctly assumed that you were going to call Citibank correctly assumed that rather than wait on the queue, you were going to say, I'll get a call back. And they're there in 10 minutes with the call back before Citibank calls you back.
1: They're too clever.
0: Right. Even if you've called Citibank, so now you have to stay on hold.
1: Listen, my father is 97 and he has a Facebook feed and it's full of bosomy women. All these beautiful bosomy women, right? They must assume that my father at 97 likes to look at beautiful bosomy women with half, disheveled. He thinks they're real women. And I said, Daddy, that is a Russian bot someplace eating catfish out of a tuna can that is behind this image. And here's what they're going to do, Daddy. They're going to make friends with you. They're going to tell you they're your friends, and then they're going to say they have a child who needs help, or they have a tooth that has to get fixed, or they have cancer that's inoperable. Can you please send them money? And my father's eyes are opening wider and wider and wider. And then I looked up that how many billions of dollars were spent on senior scams over 65 years old in 2024 alone. Unbelievable. So they don't have the statistics yet for 2025, but they had them for 2024, and he got it. He thinks these are real women trying to come on to him with these beautiful bosoms on Facebook. I mean it.
0: Yeah.
1: I'm telling you. That's the world we live in. All right. Now, we've only got about 4 minutes, but I need you to explain to the rest of us, why is the car tax that superficially seems so insanely unfair more fair than we would realize? Why?
0: Very simply, in a word, it is regressive across towns. That is, if you're in Greenwich with the same car, and Greenwich is always the example because there's a mill rate of 10. If you're in Greenwich with a car, let's say a Ford, whatever, and that exact same identical car in the plethora of towns that have a mill rate at the state maximum of 32.46 is obviously paying slightly more than triple the same rate. So that's seems to people to be unfair, and it is. And so we know why it seems unfair. It also is naturally regressive because everybody needs a car. You can't be in Connecticut without a car normally, unless you live in some cities. But, for the most part, you got to have a car. So it taxes everyone equally, which is unequal because it's, some people have less money than others. That's the classic argument. My argument is within the borders of any given town, people with a lot of car assets, $60,000, $70,000, $80,000 worth of cars, are subsidizing people who are less wealthy and would like to stay in Westport or Fairfield or Monroe or Ridgefield and maybe have paid off their house, don't have a lot of money, and don't have a lot of cars. Maybe it's a retired couple with paying, $200 a year on one

0: You there? What happened?
1: 13.
0: Okay. You went away for a sec. Okay. So
1: I did.
0: Yeah, you did. You blacked out. So wait a minute. So, but Dan, so I think your argument is basically that if we didn't have the car tax, we'd have to find the money somewhere. Is that essentially your argument? And that if we had to find the money somewhere, however it was we imposed it, that you can imagine would disproportionately hurt poorer people.
1: Not only that, but it's that within a town, it's almost certain that the way you'd, quote, find the money, and that is the right word, is from across the board the property taxpayers that already exist, commercial apartments and single-family homeowners. But guess what? In most of these towns, 75% of the taxable base is houses. Westport, Fairfield, Monroe, more in some cases, right? So it is, I'll give you the numbers real quickly. Fairfield collected about $23 million in car tax last year. They've got about 20,000 houses, right? Those houses are 75% of the tax. Therefore, it's about $1,000 per house that you'd pay. Now, if you in your house have more than $1,000 in car taxes, you'd be a winner.
0: I see what you're saying.
1: There are always winners and losers, but what I'm saying is that economic mix within a town is a virtue. It is a good thing. We don't want these towns to be walled off rich people and walled off poor people. We want each town to be economically mixed. That is a good thing in society. The car tax helps keep that happen.
0: So what you're saying is it's not fair to compare the car from New Haven to Greenwich. What you should be looking to is within Greenwich or within New Haven.
1: Well, it is true that it's unfair across towns, but we're getting better at that because no longer does New Haven have a 50 mill rate for cars. Its mill rate for cars is 32. Guess what? I'm going to do the calculation this week, but the vast majority of people pay between 27 mills and 32.46 mills for their car. These outlier towns, like Darien and Greenwich with mill rates of 10, 11, and 12 are few and far between. Are they getting a break? Absolutely. What are you going to do about it? You want to raise their car tax so that you move money around in those towns? Go ahead.
0: Dan Hart, thank you so much for this and everything else. We'll talk to you again soon. Joan London on the Lisa Wexler Show coming up next to talk about her autobiography, Joan. Thanks, Dan. You be well.
1: Thank you.
0: We'll be right back.
2: 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Weather update.
3: A flood watch will be in effect through tomorrow. We'll have a few scattered showers and thunderstorms this afternoon. Humid in the mid-70s. Showers and thunderstorms this evening and overnight. Some with heavy rain in the mid-60s. And more showers and thunderstorms tomorrow with heavy rain, humid in the mid-70s. I'm meteorologist Paul Piorek on WICC.
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5: From ABC News, I'm Michelle Franzen. The flag-draped casket of the late Senator Lindsey Graham lies in state in the Capitol Rotunda, a line of people waiting to pay their respects after the 71-year-old died suddenly. At a ceremony earlier, Republican leaders remembering their colleague and friend, Vice President J.D. Vance, credited Graham for helping him get elected to the Senate and says the South Carolina senator was interested in everyone's story.
6: Lindsey Graham loved people. from all walks of life. I think in part because of the way that he grew up, because of the fact that he wasn't handed everything. He was fascinated in everybody.
5: This afternoon, lawmakers, family, and dignitaries, including Ukraine's president and Israel's prime minister, will attend funeral services at the National Cathedral. President Trump will deliver the eulogy. Ahead of Graham's funeral, a bipartisan group of senators announcing an agreement to move ahead on a highly anticipated Russia and Iran sanctions bill named in his honor.
7: The Senate is expected to move forward with a procedural vote on the bill tonight following Graham's funeral service. The package would impose primary and secondary sanctions on Russia and other countries that support Russia's invasion of Ukraine. The sanctions target Russian political officials and oligarchs, banks and financial institutions, and the Russian shadow fleet, according to lawmakers. Ukrainian President Volodymyr Zelensky is expected to be on Capitol Hill for the vote. Peter Haralambos, ABC News.
5: The Midwest cleaning up following volatile storms, flooding, and tornadoes. Wisconsin hit hardest. ABC's Alex Perez is in hard-hit Menasha.
8: In nearby Appleton...
9: Oh, my God!
8: Debris sent flying as a tornado moved through.
9: Debris in the air!
8: AccuWeather storm chasers are tracking the destruction on the highway.
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5: In Mississippi, the investigation continuing into the death of Nolan Wells over the July 4th weekend, the teen last spotted with friends off the boat of Horn Island. His family calling for transparency. It comes after the family commissioned a second autopsy report showing the cause of death was inconclusive and that some body parts were not released. Police initially say initial results indicated Wells drowned. Here's ABC's Aaron Katursky.
13: Documents obtained by ABC News show that boat set off for Horn Island just before 10 a.m. the morning of July 4th. Wells and his friends arrived at 11:14. For the next 5 hours, the boat was stationary until it left at 4:31 p.m. without Wells, moving at no more than 4 knots. Whatever problem the teens reported was resolved about an hour later at 5:25, when vessel regains normal operation and begins accelerating at 30 to 35 knots.
5: Apple is taking a page out of the car dealership playbook with its new leasing strategy.
14: Apple Upgrade is a new program that lets customers lease certain devices for up to 3 years. The company says it will cover iPhones, iPads, Macs, and Apple Watches. Apple is partnering with Klarna on the program, saying lease deals on iPhones will start at $17.99 a month. It comes after Apple announced significant price increases on many of its products, citing an ongoing shortage in computer memory, driven by increased demand from the AI industry. Mike Dubusky, ABC News.
5: On Wall Street this hour, stocks are mixed. Michelle Franz and ABC News.
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4: 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Weather update.
5: A flood watch will be in effect through tomorrow. We'll have a few scattered showers and thunderstorms this afternoon. Humid in the mid-70s. Showers and thunderstorms this evening and overnight. Some with heavy rain in the mid-60s. And more showers and thunderstorms tomorrow with heavy rain, humid in the mid-70s. I'm meteorologist Paul Piorek on WICC.
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6: A four-year-old is dead after falling out of a 10th floor window in Stamford. The incident happened on Sunday at a building on Prospect Street around 7:30 p.m. No foul play is suspected. Police believe the four-year-old fell through a screen of an apartment window and was pronounced dead at the scene. The city's behavioral health unit is providing grief support to the family. Bridgeport police are investigating a homicide after an 18-year-old man was found shot to death in a car on Catherine Street Monday night. Police say they received a call around 6:45 p.m. Monday for reports of gunfire and a person bleeding in a car. When they arrived, they found 18-year-old Leon Richardson shot dead. The Bridgeport Police Department's major crimes unit was on scene and say the investigation is underway. They are asking anyone who has information about the shooting to contact Bridgeport Police and ask for Detective Thomas Harper. The man who was arrested for calling in a bomb threat to Total Mortgage Arena in Bridgeport assaulted another inmate while in jail and is now facing additional charges. 34-year-old Robert Ellie was initially arrested last Wednesday after he called 911 and told the Bridgeport Emergency Dispatch Center that he was at Total Mortgage Arena with a bomb connected to his heart. Police arrived and he was arrested without incident. Later that night, police say they were called to the Bridgeport Correctional Center on North Avenue at 8:30 p.m. for a report of Ellie having assaulted another inmate. The victim said he was using the phone when Ellie came up behind him and started hitting him in the face. Corrections officers intervened and then called police. Ellie said he attacked the other man because he, quote, was a member of the Aryan Brotherhood. Ellie was charged with the third-degree assault for the prison attack. And a controversial AI-generated campaign video in a Bridgeport probate judge race is raising new concerns about the use of deepfakes in Connecticut elections. The ad, released by candidate Mark Bradley's campaign, appears to use artificial intelligence to create fake videos and voices of Mayor Joe Ganim and probate judge Paul Ganim, making it seem as though they made statements they never actually said. Political experts say the incident highlights how AI-generated content can influence voters even when people recognize it's fake. The controversy is also renewing calls for Connecticut lawmakers to revisit legislation that would require disclosure on AI-generated political ads after a similar proposal stalled during the last legislative session. I'm Chris Williams with WICC News.
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9: Let's be real. With Trump in the White House, times have been tough. But in Connecticut, thankfully, we've had a governor who put his foot down and protected us from the chaos. 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While ICE creates chaos nationwide, Governor Lamont's passed laws banning ICE from our schools and places of worship.
10: ICE, go home. We're keeping Connecticut safe without you.
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9: 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That's Ned Lamont.
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12: From ABC News, I'm Michelle Franzen. The flag-draped casket of the late Senator Lindsey Graham lies in state in the Capitol Rotunda, a line of people waiting to pay their respects after the 71-year-old died suddenly. At a ceremony earlier, Republican leaders remembering their colleague and friend, Vice President J.D. Vance, credited Graham for helping him get elected to the Senate and says the South Carolina senator was interested in everyone's story.
13: Lindsey Graham loved people from all walks of life, I think in part because of the way that he grew up. Because of the fact that he wasn't handed everything, he was fascinated in everybody.
12: This afternoon, lawmakers, family, and dignitaries, including Ukraine's president and Israel's prime minister, will attend funeral services at the National Cathedral. President Trump will deliver the eulogy. Ahead of Graham's funeral, a bipartisan group of senators announcing an agreement to move ahead on a highly anticipated Russia and Iran sanctions bill named in his honor.
14: The Senate is expected to move forward with a procedural vote on the bill tonight following Graham's funeral service. The package would impose primary and secondary sanctions on Russia and other countries that support Russia's invasion of Ukraine. The sanctions target Russian political officials and oligarchs, banks and financial institutions, and the Russian shadow fleet, according to lawmakers. Ukrainian President Volodymyr Zelensky is expected to be on Capitol Hill for the vote. Peter Haralambos, ABC News.
12: The Midwest cleaning up following volatile storms, flooding, and tornadoes. Wisconsin hit hardest. ABC's Alex Perez is in hard-hit Menasha.
15: In nearby Appleton...
16: Oh, my God!
15: Debris sent flying as a tornado moved through.
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19: More and more, we've become aware of the impact screens can have on our children. It's interesting. I was actually chatting with the superintendent of schools in Milford, where my son attends public school. And starting this year, they are backing up when they will hand Chromebooks out to students. And I will admit, even on this show, I have been a huge advocate in backing it up as much as possible. The idea of a kindergartner being handed a Chromebook has never made sense to me. Milford has decided to back it up to first grade, which I do think is an improvement. But in general, you and I were just talking about this the other day, that my son was in a camp that was really a STEM camp. It was for science and technology, engineering, and to do kind of science projects and really innovative stuff. And it's great, right? But by the end of that week's camp, my 8-year-old, my sweet baby 8-year-old, looks at me and says, "Mom, I feel like a loser. I feel like a loser because I'm the only one at the camp that doesn't have an iPad. I'm the only one at the camp that doesn't have a login to Roblox or to Minecraft or to many of the other platforms that we have allowed children to get on." And so we're going to be talking about this at the state level, the digital delusion, if you will, the impact of screens on learning specifically. And joining us now to talk more about this is Representative Jen Leeper of Fairfield, who is also the co-chair of the state's education committee. Representative Leeper, thank you so much for being back on the show. We really appreciate it.
18: Melissa, thanks so much for having me and making space to talk about this issue.
19: It matters, right? I mean, listen, I don't mean to obviously dictate to you. You clearly know education very well professionally and obviously as a legislator, but you tell me, you know, what you have seen in just the last decade and the impact of screens specifically on the learning environment for kids.
18: 100%. What we've seen, and honestly what we keep hearing both from higher ed and from industry, is that they're receiving kids out of high school and K-12 who are not prepared for the challenges that they're going to meet either in college or in the real world. And I don't know that we got to where we are with screens in schools because we were making really purposeful decisions about what's best for learning. I think everyone did their best when the pandemic hit, right, to get tools in place to help kids have some access to school. And then when the pandemic ended, we didn't do the difficult work of reassessing, okay, is this what's best for learning? Or are we just sort of continuing on because we've now made these investments? And now we've seen kids are not learning more. They're certainly not learning more deeply, and they don't have the attention spans to complete rigorous tasks. And so now it's really on us as the adults to say, okay, let's reevaluate, let's reassess, and see what is purposeful technology in our schools, and what have we done that has not furthered the learning of our children.
19: Again, Representative Leeper, I know that you're speaking kind of more broadly, so please don't make it, I don't want you to feel like I am attacking you. I know you are not the decision maker of why, for example, Chromebooks were handed to kindergartners. But I do wonder about that shift. I wonder why we became so digital heavy. So I totally understand I am of a different generation. I have no problem admitting that. Look, I can remember vividly taking typing classes in middle school. Like that's, I remember when the computers came out. I remember the dial up internet. I mean, I grew up with a rotary phone attached to the wall. So I do understand I'm of a different generation, but I am curious, honestly. I look at the schooling for my kid and I don't understand, you know, here's somebody who still is going into third grade. And while he is above average in most parts of his schooling, my kid still doesn't know how to write straight on a line. He doesn't know how to do that. My son certainly doesn't know how to do scripture. He doesn't know how to do, like, you know, his signature. I mean, mm-hmm. And again, I might seem very archaic. I'm not saying that technology is bad. I'm not. But quite frankly, adults don't even know how to handle technology properly. I have people who I'm literally having conversations with who don't know how to go 5 minutes without checking their phone or their smartwatch or get distracted. But we're going to put technology in the hands of 5, 6, 7-year-olds. That disconnect has never really made sense to me on an education level.
18: I couldn't possibly agree with you more. I think we've talked about this over the years. We have not gotten the balance right. I think we were thinking, we being probably not you and I, because I'm with you. My children don't have tablets. They don't play video games.
19: That's great. Our kids should have a play date. Yes, I'm serious. Having my kid look me in the face and go, "Mom, I'm gonna be a loser for a long time because you're gonna be one of those parents who doesn't give me an iPad. You're not gonna give me a cell phone." And I think to myself, "No, you're the kid who's gonna have creative thinking. You're the kid who's gonna be able to make eye contact when you have a conversation. You're the kid who's going to have the confidence to pick up a phone at your internship." Versus, I see some college kids who can't even do that. So yeah, let's plan a play date. But I make this light. But
18: you got it.
19: I don't get it though. I really don't understand how we became so, I'd say, top heavy in technology, and now we're trying to scale back, it seems.
18: Yeah. So I think definitely the pendulum has swung too far, and now educators and certainly parents are seeing, okay, that is not the right balance. And I think there's also now the reality that these are not just tools, actually, right? And you mentioned it, that even adults, the phones are an addiction, and big tech has used what they know about brain science against us. All the little vibrations, the little red notifications, all of those things trigger our dopamine to want to keep coming back to the phone, and they have created an addiction. And so now that we know better, it's incumbent on us to do better. And that's why I'm so grateful that you made the space for me to come on today and share that we're doing a webinar with the nation-leading cognitive neuroscientist, Dr. Jared Cooney Horvath, who's the author of The Digital Delusion, that has done the neuroscience research on why learning via a screen is not the equivalent into how our brain maps information from learning in what we would consider analog, pen and paper, reading a physical book. And I think there's a gap in understanding that the screens are not just a tool. They actually are causing different pathways in the brain and fewer pathways in the brain to be mapped when our kids are learning, which is why the learning isn't sticking. They're not really able to get that information into the long-term memory. And so I'm really excited that he's going to come. We've already had 135 people sign on or register for this webinar. And so I'm really grateful that you're giving me time to plug it, because I think more people need to know what's going on so that we can make better choices for our kids.
19: And we continued the conversation with Representative Leeper on this subject. I also included on our website, voiceofct.com, a link to register for this virtual Zoom meeting that's happening next month. I have already registered myself. And if you would like to do the same, check out voiceofct.com under Melissa in the Morning. You can hear the full conversation with Representative Leeper and register for that upcoming event in August. You're listening to WICC, the Voice of Connecticut. We'll be right back. If you have troublesome trees on your property, that doesn't mean they necessarily have to come down. 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
12: In Mississippi, the investigation continuing into the death of Nolan Wells over the July 4th weekend. The teen last spotted with friends off the boat of Horn Island. His family calling for transparency. It comes after the family commissioned a second autopsy report showing the cause of death was inconclusive and that some body parts were not released. Police initially say initial results indicated Wells drowned. Here's ABC's Aaron Katursky.
0: Documents obtained by ABC News show that boat set off for Horn Island just before 10 a.m. the morning of July 4th. Wells and his friends arrived at 11:14. For the next 5 hours, the boat was stationary until it left at 4:31 p.m. without Wells, moving at no more than 4 knots. Whatever problem the teens reported was resolved about an hour later at 5:25, when vessel regains normal operation and begins accelerating at 30 to 35 knots.
12: Apple is taking a page out of the car dealership playbook with its new leasing strategy.
1: Apple Upgrade is a new program that lets customers lease certain devices for up to 3 years. The company says it will cover iPhones, iPads, Macs, and Apple Watches. Apple is partnering with Klarna on the program, saying lease deals on iPhones will start at $17.99 a month. It comes after Apple announced significant price increases on many of its products, citing an ongoing shortage in computer memory, driven by increased demand from the AI industry. Mike Dubusky, ABC News.
12: On Wall Street this hour, stocks are mixed. Michelle Franz and ABC News.
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4: 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Weather update.
5: A flood watch will be in effect through tomorrow. We'll have a few scattered showers and thunderstorms this afternoon. Humid in the mid-70s. Showers and thunderstorms this evening and overnight. Some with heavy rain in the mid-60s. And more showers and thunderstorms tomorrow with heavy rain, humid in the mid-70s. I'm meteorologist Paul Piorek on WICC.
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6: A judge says Raoul Valley can be retried on new amended charges. The case comes from a stabbing outside a Shelton house party in 2022 that left James Jimmy McGrath dead. Valley's attorneys had filed a motion to dismiss the amended charges after a trial last summer ended in a partial verdict with an acquittal for the most serious charges. The attorneys argued that the amended charges would violate Valley's double jeopardy rights. And four of the major Democratic candidates for the state's first congressional district are set to debate on Wednesday. It will be hosted by the League of Women Voters of Greater Hartford at the Travelers Center for Arts and Culture in the Hartford Public Library from 6 to 7 p.m. Party-endorsed Luke Bronin will take the stage alongside Ruth Fortune, Jillian Gilchrist, and incumbent Representative John Larson. The debate sets the stage for the August 11th primary. It's free and open to the public and will air on YouTube, Facebook, and the West Hartford Community Interactive cable channels. I'm Chris Williams with WICC News.
3: 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It's time for the Medical Minute. 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
1: A U.S. study following more than 100,000 women for two decades found those who most closely followed a Mediterranean-style diet had a lower risk of several types of stroke. The diet emphasizes fruits, vegetables, and whole grains, fish, and healthy fats, while limiting red meat and heavily processed foods. The Neurology Open Access Study found that women who followed this type of eating plan had an 18% lower risk of overall stroke, including both clot-related and bleeding-related strokes. This was true even after accounting for common risk factors like high blood pressure, diabetes, and cholesterol. This suggests that diet may play an independent and key role in brain health. This doesn't mean you should completely overhaul your diet overnight, though. Small changes like opting for more plant-based meals, choosing olive oil over butter, or swapping out red meat for fish may help support long-term brain health. With this Medical Minute, I'm Alex Stone.
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12: From ABC News, I'm Michelle Franzen. The flag-draped casket of the late Senator Lindsey Graham lies in state in the Capitol Rotunda, a line of people waiting to pay their respects after the 71-year-old died suddenly. At a ceremony earlier, Republican leaders remembering their colleague and friend, Vice President J.D. Vance, credited Graham for helping him get elected to the Senate and says the South Carolina senator was interested in everyone's story.
11: Lindsey Graham loved people from all walks of life, I think in part because of the way that he grew up. Because of the fact that he wasn't handed everything, he was fascinated in everybody.
12: This afternoon, lawmakers, family, and dignitaries, including Ukraine's president and Israel's prime minister, will attend funeral services at the National Cathedral. President Trump will deliver the eulogy. Ahead of Graham's funeral, a bipartisan group of senators announcing an agreement to move ahead on a highly anticipated Russia and Iran sanctions bill named in his honor.
14: The Senate is expected to move forward with a procedural vote on the bill tonight following Graham's funeral service. The package would impose primary and secondary sanctions on Russia and other countries that support Russia's invasion of Ukraine. The sanctions target Russian political officials and oligarchs, banks and financial institutions, and the Russian shadow fleet, according to lawmakers. Ukrainian President Volodymyr Zelensky is expected to be on Capitol Hill for the vote. Peter Haralambos, ABC News.
12: The Midwest cleaning up following volatile storms, flooding, and tornadoes. Wisconsin hit hardest. ABC's Alex Perez is in hard-hit Menasha.
9: In nearby Appleton,
13: oh my God!
9: Debris sent flying as a tornado moved through.
13: Debris in the air!
9: AccuWeather storm chasers are tracking the destruction on the highway.
15: There's massive debris flying in the road.
9: Cars mangled in sheet metal. The storm exploding transformers.
16: Oh, that is cool.
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5: A flood watch will be in effect through tomorrow. We'll have a few scattered showers and thunderstorms this afternoon. Humid in the mid-70s. Showers and thunderstorms this evening and overnight. Some with heavy rain in the mid-60s. And more showers and thunderstorms tomorrow with heavy rain, humid in the mid-70s. I'm meteorologist Paul Piorek on WICC.
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17: There are a lot of ways I can introduce our next guest, Randy Kay, because she's a woman of many talents and many dimensions. She's an author. She is a broadcaster. She is an actress. She is an improviser and a comic who does one-woman shows. This woman is extraordinarily talented and versatile, but she's also extremely kind and very, very bright. And she wrote an essay. Randy, welcome back to the show, Randy Kay. Randy, you wrote an essay that stopped me in my tracks. I don't even remember where I read it. Did I read it published on Facebook or LinkedIn or someplace online about walking past your son, Ben, realizing what kind of state he was in and continuing to walk, homeless, abandoned, in the middle of your town? Welcome to the show, Randy.
25: Thank you so much. I'm in the quietest place I can find. I'm getting my car oil changed, so I'm sitting outside. If you hear some beeping and trains, it's the best I could do. Can you hear me all right?
17: Yes, we can hear you fine. So we're going to talk about your son as Ben, and I have to do a little bit of full disclosure for our audience. I know some of the more intimate details of Ben's life because in my capacity as a probate judge in Westport, I preside over the conservatorship, of which you are a co-conservator, correct?
25: Right. That's correct.
17: I just want to disclose to my audience. But of course, it's not for me to disclose anything about the case, only to ask you questions that you want to share with the public from your point of view. And we're always using a pseudonym, are we not?
25: Yes, we are. That is not his real name. When I wrote my book, Ben Behind His Voices, my son was not thrilled that I was writing a book. And when I explained it was from my perspective, it was really my story, he said, well, it's okay as long as you change my name. So if you go searching for Ben Kay, neither one of those is his name. So, but I did have his permission to write the book and include his poetry in the book. You know, I wrote the book about 14 years ago. There's been updates and I have a blog. And where you probably saw this particular one, which was one of those instances where I just got up in the morning after a heavy heart all night and I'm like, I have to write about this. I only write when I can't not write because I don't love writing. It just sort of pours out of me. So I did put it on LinkedIn. I feel like attention must be paid. And I'm aware that those who've never been in my shoes may have a reaction like, how could you walk past your own son? And it's painful. I'm not going to say it's not painful, but until you've been in those shoes, nobody can judge. Nobody can judge. And I try to take these instances in an attempt to maybe stir up some changes in the system so that people like my son in there, I can tell you, this blog post on my website, randyk.com, has gotten more comments than any blog post I've ever written. And 99% of them are, I'm in the same boat all over the country. So
17: that's what I recognized from it. See, that's when I read it. I thought to myself, how many hundreds, thousands now, I hate to say, of people in 13 years in similar shoes to you, family struggling, patients struggling with the, you know, this tenacious schizophrenia, which doesn't let go. And comes back when people are not treated with medicine, which is miraculous because the medicine works most of the time, even if it doesn't work 100% to get people well, it works most of the time to get them well enough.
25: Yeah, I mean, I just had the privilege of addressing people at the Johns Hopkins Medical Institute in Baltimore, and they are passionate about finding cures and treatment for schizophrenia, and I was there to present the family point of view. And at that time, I said, and I still believe it, I have done, and I believe most of the families who have loved ones on the streets have done every single thing in their power to prevent, to save, to rescue, to help. But the system is difficult, and I will go to my grave with grief, but I will not go to my grave, hopefully that will happen for several decades. I will not go to my grave with guilt because I have saved this person, my beautiful, wonderful son, so many times. And the best periods he's had, and you know this as somebody with schizophrenia, is when I have personally made sure he took medication every day. With that, he attended. He was best man at his sister's wedding. He was at my wedding. He made a speech. He earned almost an associate's degree. He got full-time work. He rented a Lexus, had a life. And like you say, it's never 100% because this illness is not yet, you know, the cures are very partial. But I had him back, and he had a life back during that decade of success, 65%. And I wrote about it, and I said, I'll take it. I'll take 65% because right now where he is without treatment, he's at 5% life, and it breaks my heart. And I also know that, I'm going to be really candid here, it's very frightening when your child is hearing voices, is in psychosis, and as often happens, is now using pot to self-medicate, and sometimes more powerful drugs. I do believe my son is now addicted to crack. So that is really, really hard because even without crack cocaine, marijuana interferes, and I've heard many of your guests say this, marijuana interferes with the effectiveness of the medication for schizophrenia. So he's symptomatic, and when he's symptomatic, he won't even call me mom. And I know from research that when there is violence, and my son, thank God, is a sweet, kind person, I have never known him to hurt anybody willingly, but I just don't know.
17: You just don't know. And one of the things that was so chilling and honest is in your essay, Chatting with Randy Kaye, you refer to Nick Reiner, who slaughtered his parents. You could do allegedly all you want because he's technically pled not guilty by reason of insanity, but he did the act. There's nobody else who did the act. And in their bed, and you talk about the statistics that people with schizophrenia are typically most likely to hurt their own loved ones, which is, you know, I understand that. That's their closest circle of people. That's where their paranoia is. That's where their obsessions or fixation is. Those are the people most likely to be at hand for their voices, right? Yeah.
25: And, you know, to be quite specific, because I do have a podcast called Schizophrenia, Three Moms in the Trenches, and all three of our sons are at varying stages of recovery. And when we started the podcast, mine was doing the best. And right now mine is doing the worst. And so it's like a game of chutes and ladders. And we did do an episode right after the Reiner tragedy. And then we had a violence expert on, author. And he said, most often the victims are the mothers. Right. Because the mothers are the ones who have been by their side trying to help, which when my son is in his right mind, I'm just going to say it, he thanks me. He writes me letters thanking me for never giving up on him, for giving him support. He thanks me for everything. He writes poetry for Mother's Day thanking me for everything. When his mind is balanced, when it is not, I don't know what the voices tell him about me. I don't know. And I believe that someone with schizophrenia obeys their voices. And so it is temporary insanity.
17: So, Randy Kay, tell us in this essay that you recently wrote and published, what happened most recently that prompted you to have a waking night and write this essay? What happened?
25: So I have found housing for my son more times than I can count. And the most recent housing where he did very, very well was a sober living home where...
17: Wait, Randy, we're really having trouble hearing you. Have you walked? Have you moved at all?
25: I have not moved. I can try moving.
17: Because we're getting a little bit of that underwater bubble thing. Let's try. Keep going.
25: I have not moved. It's just that I'm outdoors. I don't know. I'm walking around. Tell me if it gets any better.
17: Stay there. Try and stay right there. Okay, go.
25: I'm right here.
17: All right,
25: how
17: try.
25: Is this?

0: vacation, got kicked out of the room he was renting, and that's it. He was homeless a half an hour away from me. I could sort of put it on a shelf. Believe me, I'm in touch with everybody, just sort of find out how he is, including his conservator, his co-conservator. But recently this week, he showed up in our town, and now I can't put it aside. Now I don't, now I have to lock my doors because I don't know. He's in psychosis. He may be under the influence of crack cocaine, and I have no idea what he will do. So I have to protect everybody else that I love and my marriage and my family. And in the meantime, try to get him help. What I want is for him to be hospitalized.
1: I was going to say, Randy K, so with this evidence and with the fact that he is obviously homeless and psychotic and drug addicted, explain to my audience why you can't make a telephone call to 911, mobile crisis, and have him picked up and appear at an ER and have him admitted into a psych ward. I want them to hear what you go through with this.
0: Because one of the most frustrating symptoms of schizophrenia is called anosognosia, which means they don't know they're sick. And so they can present very, very well for 4 or 5 minutes. The police officers that I have spoke to, and God bless them, they're wonderful. They're like, we can't involuntarily commit him unless he is a proven, they don't say proven, but that's what is implied. Oh, there's a horn. A harm to himself or others. So until he threatens somebody, or until he hurts himself, or until they find himself at the edge of a building wanting to jump off, they can't involuntarily admit him for a 72-hour hold.
1: Well, now, wait a minute. They can. Okay, so let's move back a little bit, because this is really interesting to me. Let's talk about this. The police have their own instructions about the law and about picking up people. I can appreciate that. The admission criteria is not dangerousness to self or others. It includes grave disability. One could argue pretty convincingly that your son is gravely disabled right now. Couldn't we argue that?
0: Yes, absolutely.
1: So is it the issue? I'm just asking you to try and find this out. Is it the issue that on the streets, the police are not permitted to pick people up for grave disability, that that's only something that a doctor can admit for, but that police cannot pick up for? Is that possible?
0: That is possible. I know when I applied for conservatorship for my son, and of course you know the process very well, that there are two external psychiatrists, and everybody has to agree, gravely disabled, gravely disabled. But I don't know if the police, it varies state to state. And we have no assisted outpatient treatment here in Connecticut. I know there are resources, but if my son, I know that when he finally goes back on the meds that he doesn't think he needs, his mind clears up and suddenly it's like, oh my God, what was I doing? It's like waking up from a nightmare.
1: I know.
0: That's the way I imagine it. And so, I'm going to try again today to call the police. I'll probably go to the police station. But what I've consistently been told is he's not sick enough yet for hospitalization.
1: Well, I'm reading from the statute, and I know, Randy K, how smart you are. It's Connecticut General Statute 17A503. Police officers in Connecticut can take a person into custody from the streets if they have reasonable cause to believe the person has a psychiatric disability, is gravely disabled or dangerous, and needs immediate care.
0: Okay.
1: And the impairment means a person cannot provide for basic needs like food, clothing, shelter, or safety, and cannot judge whether they need hospital care. It's called a preform, P-R-E-E, and they can detail the reasons for the custody and take them to the hospital.
0: Okay, I'm going to bring that information.
1: Okay, and then it's up to the hospital ER physician, you know, if Ben is, you know, can talk a really good game, well, then he may be released, you know that. But if he is, if he is psychotic in that moment, if somebody takes the time to really probe and ask him, why are you living like this? You know, what is your day like? Tell me, do you have any psychiatric diagnosis? What is your history? And if the puzzle pieces don't start to fit, somebody can admit him.
0: I

0: I hope so, because to tell you, this wasn't in the essay, but I recently got a call from a local hospital, and he had come there, and I thought, ah, yay! But he had come there for foot pain, and they called me for permission to treat him. They gave him a Motrin or something, and then they had to escort him out because he was smoking cigarettes in the bathroom. Mm-hmm. And I said, no, why you have him there? Right. He has schizophrenia. Oh, he needs a 72-hour hold. And they're like, oh, we didn't realize that. He presented so well.
1: Oh, boy.
0: And they went, God bless them. They went out in the street. They looked for him, and they didn't find him. So the problem is they can pull it together sometimes and present well for a few minutes. And, yeah. So it is,
1: yeah.
0: I know that if I can just get a 72-hour hold, then I can apply for involuntary commitment and get him stable again on medication.
1: Right.
0: But right now, the thing is with schizophrenia, somebody with, quote, just addiction, and I'm not saying that's not a problem, they can hit bottom. Like everyone in the sober home that I spoke to said, I finally hit bottom for the 10th time or whatever, and I knew I had to stay sober. With schizophrenia, you can hit bottom and go, pretty nice down here. I'm fine.
1: Yeah, that's right. There's nothing wrong with me. There's nothing wrong with this world. Something's wrong with everybody else telling them that there's something wrong with me, but there's nothing wrong with me. That's right.
0: Right.
1: So, and do you have any proof? Has anybody seen him, doing that thing where he talks to himself? I don't mean him in particular, but many patients, they talk out loud. They respond to internal stimuli. They laugh inappropriately. They are hearing voices, obviously.
0: He was seen staggering down the street and talking to nobody.
1: Uh-huh. Well, if you can get a video of that, maybe you can play that for an ER person, something, because, and this is the frustrating thing about this illness, the disconnect. It's so...
0: Yeah.
1: Oh, Randy, I'm so sorry.
0: Thank you.
1: I mean, really,
0: there's always hope. I'm always thinking of what the next thing is I can do. Mm-hmm. But at that moment, when I passed this person who I barely recognized sitting cross-legged on a bench and smoking a cigarette, I knew there was no point to stopping. And also my husband was in the car with me and he said, we're not putting ourselves in danger. He is not himself. And we had to drive past. What mother wants to feel
1: really?
0: Yeah.
1: It's such a heartbreak to know that even if you had run out there to try and save him and give him a hug, he probably wouldn't have recognized you as you and would have, pushed you away anyway.
0: He might have seen me as a threat, even,
1: right.
0: The last text, I did manage to get a phone to him so that we can text. And, and I said, we love you and we miss you. And this child who would always be, I love you too, Mom, was like, I care for you too. It's almost like he wasn't allowed to say I love you to us. Mm. You never know. You never know what's going on in their heads. If anyone listening has ever been on morphine for a while for pain after a surgery and you couldn't put a sentence together, I imagine that's what it feels like in my son's head.
1: Yes,
0: he's not.
1: It's a word salad kind of a thing. Yeah.
0: Yeah. And I love this child with all my heart, and I will do anything that I think will work to save him. But every parent has to, I have other joys, and I have a marriage and another child and grandchildren to think about, and I have to put their safety first. I have to.
1: And yours, honey, and yours, because what happened with Nick Reiner, I honestly, I think about it several times a week. The tragedy of it, the tragedy of the loss of these two individuals, by the way.
0: And what they did to help their
1: son.
0: They did. How many rehabs did they send him to? How much money did they have at their disposal, most families don't have?
1: That's right.
0: He made a movie with his son, and you could see the hope in their eyes. We've finally given him a purpose. We finally, that's what terrifies me. They let. This is a family that not only had all the money at their disposal, but
1: the love.
0: Had all the love and
1: the
0: all
1: love.
0: The caring and all the family support. And that tragedy is terrifying.
1: Terrifying. So, Randy Kay, for what it's worth, I support your decision to have done what you did. I would never judge or second guess you or any other family in that situation. And I hope and pray that we as a society will come to some kind of an understanding, you know, because there is this balance between civil rights and, you know, and wanting to help people. And my issue is, my issue is that civil rights presume a certain kind of capacity. And so, for example, the fact that the HIPAA laws are enshrined for people that are admitted for psychosis is ridiculous to me. I will say that out loud.
0: Yes.
1: Because when you're psychotic, when you've lost touch with reality, you are, and you don't, and you say to the person, can we call your parents? Can we speak to your doctor? And they say no. And they say no because, you know, they're psychotic.
0: Right.
1: What good are we doing by protecting their so-called privacy when a doctor could know their medical history, what medicines they've been allergic to, who are their outpatient treatment coordinators, who's their best friend, who's their anything? I just think we're completely wrong-headed on this issue. That's my opinion. Wrong-headed.
0: I couldn't agree more, and I am one of a cadre of parents who have all that information in spreadsheets to be shared.
1: Yes.
0: Like, we have all the information, and you know, believe me, I'm going to end this phone call and get my oil changed, and I'm going to go to the police station and try to help. Yes. I'm not giving up on my son, but I have to understand that I'm not going to endanger the rest of my family in order to save a sinking ship. But I never give up hope, and I never give up trying. But in that moment, trying did not mean I was going to roll down that car window and subject myself to my son's psychosis.
1: Randy Kay, good luck to you. Good luck to Ben. And
0: thank you
1: very much for joining us today. Really.
0: Thank you very much for all you do.
1: Pleasure.
2: 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Weather update.
3: A flood watch will be in effect through tomorrow. We'll have a few scattered showers and thunderstorms this afternoon. Humid in the mid-70s. Showers and thunderstorms this evening and overnight. Some with heavy rain in the mid-60s. And more showers and thunderstorms tomorrow with heavy rain, humid in the mid-70s. I'm meteorologist Paul Piorek on WICC.
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4: It's July 28th. On this day in 1945, a U.S. Army bomber crashed into the 79th floor of New York's Empire State Building.
5: The plane crashed into the 78th and 79th stories at a speed of about 200 miles an hour. No one knew what had happened, but firemen were on the job, and in very quick time, they had the fires out.
4: In 1998, Bell Atlantic and GTE announced a deal that formed Verizon.
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7: It's a lovely cake. 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
9: From ABC News, I'm Michelle Franzen. In Washington, D.C. at National Cathedral, funeral services beginning this hour for the late Senator Lindsey Graham. It follows a ceremony at the Capitol Rotunda and a tribute to the 71-year-old statesman from South Carolina. At National Cathedral, family, friends, and dignitaries gathering this hour, Israel's Prime Minister Benjamin Netanyahu is in attendance, along with Ukraine's President Zelensky, to honor Graham for his support. ABC's Jay O'Brien is there.
10: Graham will be eulogized here at the National Cathedral by his close friend, President Donald Trump, who has said that the South Carolina Republican was like family to him. Graham died suddenly just about 2 weeks ago due to heart complications. He had just returned from a trip to Ukraine where he met with Ukrainian President Volodymyr Zelensky.
9: President Trump earlier met with both world leaders. ABC's Karen Travers has more.
11: The president had separate meetings with Ukraine's President Zelensky and Israeli Prime Minister Netanyahu, but did not bring in reporters for statements or for questions. We heard from Zelensky after the meeting. He posted a statement on social media. He said it was a good meeting. He said that he and the president talked about the plans for the United States to help Ukraine make their own Patriot air defense system.
8: Even though there's a pause in airstrikes between the U.S. and Iran, Iranian-backed Houthis in Yemen claiming to have struck another Saudi ship today in the Red Sea, saying the vessel violated the maritime blockade imposed on the Saudi enemy. Dangerous wildfires triggering more evacuations in Spain and France, and now a major city is feeling the heat. ABC's Marcus Moore is along the fire line near Madrid.
12: This is really an unprecedented moment for people here in Spain. Officials saying the Avila fire, which has been burning west of Madrid, is the largest fire ever recorded here in the country. We're talking about more than 135,000 acres have burned at the start of this week.
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8: Cleanup continues across the Midwest following severe storms and a tornado outbreak. The National Weather Service says the tornado that blew through portions of Wisconsin has been upgraded to an EF3. The storm's causing injuries and leaving a trail of destruction throughout Winnebago County in the northeastern part of the state. Thousands are also without power. At Winnebago County Executive Gordon Hintz says officials are still assessing the damage.
16: The depth of the tornado and its impact is incredible, devastating, and we're really still in the assessment phase of things. At the same time, we know that people are going without, power, uncertainty about childcare, housing.
8: The same storms now moving into the Northeast and could bring flash flooding to cities and areas, including Philadelphia and New York City. Cracker Barrel's CEO Julie Masino stepping down after trying to rebrand the restaurant chain to usher in a new and younger customer. More from ABC's Elizabeth Schulze.
17: She had promised to revamp the restaurant that was founded in 1969 for a younger generation of diners with new menus, minimal decor, and a fresh logo. Well, that new logo, unveiled last August, removed Uncle Herschel sitting in overalls, instead featured simple letters with no image. Turned out there was no appetite for it.
8: A replacement has already been announced. Michelle Franzen, ABC News.
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19: A four-year-old is dead after falling out of a 10th-floor window in Stamford. The incident happened on Sunday at a building on Prospect Street around 7:30 p.m. No foul play is suspected. Police believe the four-year-old fell through a screen of an apartment window and was pronounced dead at the scene. The city's behavioral health unit is providing grief support to the family. A controversial AI-generated campaign video in a Bridgeport probate judge race is raising new concerns about the use of deepfakes in Connecticut elections. The ad, released by candidate Mark Bradley's campaign, appears to use artificial intelligence to create fake videos and voices of Mayor Joe Ganim and probate judge Paul Ganim, making it seem as though they made statements they never actually said. Political experts say the incident highlights how AI-generated content can influence voters even when people recognize it's fake. The controversy is also renewing calls for Connecticut lawmakers to revisit legislation that would require disclosure on AI-generated political ads after a similar proposal stalled during the last legislative session. And the Connecticut Sun are back in action following the WNBA All-Star break. They take on the Washington Mystics on the road today. The Sun started the season with a 2-15 record, but won 5 of their last 10 games to climb out of last place before the break. They take on the 8th place Mystics, who are 14-12. I'm Chris Williams with WICC News.
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20: 95 southbound, an accident involving a tractor trailer between exit 15 and 14 in the right lane. Parkway northbound road work from Black Rock Turnpike up to exit 28. And on the Wilbur Cross southbound road work from exit 50 down to 46. 91 north and southbound construction both sides between exit 9 and 7. On Route 8 southbound, more road work. Exit 18 down to 15 and exit 13B down to 11. Northbound, you have an exit 12B back to exit 14. Stay to the right to get through. And that's Krause, WICC traffic.
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3: Wet weather the next few days. Tonight, more showers and thunderstorms. Some with locally heavy rain in the mid-60s. Showers and thunderstorms tomorrow. Humid with heavy rain in the mid-70s. And more showers on Thursday in the mid-70s. I'm meteorologist Paul Piorek on WICC.
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21: So I'm setting up today's show, and I'm getting all my web pages in order and jotting down some notes, and I'm going to, all the social media posts I usually do, and I find this. And I guess there is a group out there somewhere. I've tried to message a couple of people connected with this group in Milford. And if you know anybody in this group, have them call me because I'm trying to get a hold of a couple of people here in D Flock, Milford. And I see this. It's a very nice put together display ad. And it is posted by a guy named Peter Gill. I do not know Peter. Maybe he's called the show before. I have no idea. No idea. Nada. And it says, the cameras keep going up, so must our voices. And I guess there's going to be a public comment section coming up this Monday, August 3rd, 7:30 p.m., City Hall in Milford. And I guess at the regular Board of Aldermen meeting, this is, from what I can gather here, come speak out and demand the removal. Really? You're demanding the removal of the speed cameras, the license plate cameras? Okay. Remove them. Why? Why are we removing them? Can somebody explain that to me? Or why do all these people want these cameras removed? And again, I know what you're going to say. Oh, you're talking about the cameras again? Yeah, it's pretty damn important. Especially the license plate readers, where if you ask any law enforcement officer worth his or her salt, they can cite chapter and verse about how these things help, you know, help solve crimes. All over the country, here in Connecticut too, and all over the country, they help solve crimes, which isn't that what the police are supposed to do? And the unconstitutional surveillance, it says here. Well, who says it's unconstitutional? We've never, best I can check, and Lord knows I can check, best I can check, I have not seen a federal court decision that says that speed cameras and license plate readers are, in fact, unconstitutional. No court has said that. So stop saying that, please. No court has said that. You think they're unconstitutional, and that's fine. You know, voicing your opinion is something neat and nifty in this country that you can do. cameras are popping up across our city. Well, yeah, because the idea is to catch the bad guys and the bad gals and children that go off in the arms of some ne'er-do-well, be it a family member or whatever. And I continue to be flummoxed here. I really do. At the number of people who say, and they've told me, oh, by the way, I got called a bootlicker again. Can you anti-camera people, can you come up with something different than bootlicker that I could at least say on the air? I know there's a lot of different stuff you can come up with, but is there anything you can come up with that's remotely more creative than bootlicker? Hey, what if I like licking boots? What if that's an avocation of mine? You know, different strokes for different strokes for different folks, right? And so on and so on, and Scooby Dooby Dooby. Ooh, Shasha. 203-333-9422. 333-WICC. The cameras keep going up, so must our voices. Well, what about the voices that like the cameras? You know what I'm saying here? I mean, everybody is talking it now. Again, do you have to be careful with the data? Yes, I'm 100% for that. If we have some ne'er-do-wells among the police around the country that we see, sometimes that are going after former girlfriends, former boyfriends, former bosses, former federal officers, and if they're doing something bad with this data, well, hell yes. Arrest them, boot them off the force. But I don't get this national fascination with helping criminals. I don't. And I know what you're going to say. Well, it's not that, Paul. It's unconstitutional. We don't know that yet. And I'm saying that to all these people, including some of the people in DeFlock Milford. I'd love to get a hold of them, but interestingly enough, when I try to message them on Facebook and on other apps, they're not available. I'm shocked. See, why do I think, and this has been alleged here, why do I think, and this is kind of a rhetorical question here, why do I think that these anti-camera people, a lot of them are very sincere? I'm not going to doubt that. They may be scared, even though they're on surveillance all day, almost every day you're out. I understand that. But why do I think that the gasoline, if you will, the fuel, if you will, the algorithmic juicing, if you will, is coming from overseas? Why do I think? I could be wrong here. Maybe it's just paranoia on my part. But why do I think that all this anti-camera stuff here is a product of Russia, China, Iran, North Korea? You may think I'm nuts. Maybe I am. I don't know. And maybe I'm overstating the amount of support that the people who want to get rid of the cameras actually have here. So again, if you want to show up and voice your opinion against the cameras, you can do that. Milford City Hall, coming up this Monday, the 3rd of August, 7:30. It says, show up, speak out, and take them down. What if people don't, do the people that want the cameras up, do they not count? I mean, some of these anti-camera people are a little arrogant. You know, I told you, I've been talking with people online all around the country about this. I like to give them a little poke. One guy told me he'd rather his car never be found if it was stolen, if it had to be returned using a license plate reader. Are you nuts, buddy? Seriously. Did you hit your head when you were small? But am I the big government goon for wanting all this? You tell me. 203-333-9422-333-WICC. Question of the day, a local group is pushing the city of Milford to take down its automated license plate readers. Do you agree? Did you know this? DeFlock Milford. And again, if anybody associated with DeFlock Milford wants to call me and, And we're not going to argue about this. I'd love to have a discussion here. And I'm not belittling your opinion here. But all these people suddenly that are constitutional experts here and everybody thinking they're being surveilled, I think it's a little paranoid. I do. Well, Paul, you don't care if they surveil you? No, I don't, because I'm not a gangbanger. I'm not a car thief. I don't jack convenience stores. Nice. What can I tell you? What do you want me to say, huh? I lick boots. That's what you tell me.
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20: 95 southbound, an accident involving a tractor trailer between exit 15 and 14 in the right lane. Parkway northbound road work from Black Rock Turnpike up to exit 28. And on the Wilbur Cross southbound road work from exit 50 down to 46. 91 north and southbound construction both sides between exit 9 and 7. On Route 8 southbound, more road work. Exit 18 down to 15 and exit 13B down to 11. Northbound, you have it exit 12B. Back to exit 14. Stay to the right to get through. And that's Krause, WICC traffic.
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3: A flood watch will be in effect through tomorrow. We'll have showers and thunderstorms this evening and overnight, some with heavy rain in the mid-60s. Showers and thunderstorms tomorrow with heavy rain, humid in the mid-70s, and more showers Thursday in the mid-70s. I'm meteorologist Paul Piorek on WICC.
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21: Yeah, so again, coming up this coming Monday night, 7:30 at City Hall in Milford. I guess a lot of the anti-camera people, license plate reader cameras and speed camera people are going to demand these things get taken down. Excuse me if I ask this, but, and again, I don't besmirch or belittle anybody who voices their constitutional right to do something. But, you know, I used to have a friend of mine that used to say, you know, asking is one thing, demanding is another. So who are these people, not just in Milford, but all around the country and all around the state? And who are these people demanding that the cameras come down? Now, it's one thing to say, well, let's make sure the data isn't misused. And I agree 150% of that with that. I do. Make sure the data is not sold. Make sure it's guarded. Make sure it's got heavy encryption. Make sure the data is purged every few days or weeks. I'm all in favor of that 100%. But demanding that the cameras come down, why? You know, what's that old phrase? Who died and left you in charge? Now, you can say you'd like them to come down, but demanding they come down, why? What are you, crooks? What are you, jacking cars? What are you, hitting convenience stores on the post road? And man, the criminals, they are cheering for you. Oh, man. Rich in Fairfield starts us off today. Rich, how are you? Good afternoon.
5: Well, good afternoon. I think you're on the wrong side of this. Okay. The way I look at this is that it's the spirit of the whole thing. This country is not built on ratting, snitching, spying. There's a real sensitivity in this country going on right now, given the times we live in.
21: Yeah.
5: With Marxism, communism, who's spying on me? God forbid somebody's going to see his Gumad 13 days in a row, and a cop, they say, what's this car going by here?
21: Yeah.
5: I mean,
21: well, I agree with you.
5: There's a allusion to that, but it's not the way this country was built, okay? It's just blanket scatter shooting. And for the constitutionalists, they're probably reaching out to the Fourth Amendment, and they used to have it a cold. But I think the Fourth Amendment was, it is totally applicable. I think the Fourth Amendment was the right of people to be secure in their persons, their houses, their papers, and unreasonable searches and seizures. Well, I can see where a lot of people think this is an unreasonable searching blanket everybody, okay? I don't think anybody is on the side of the criminals here. And that's what I think you're missing the whole point on the spirit. You and I agree on a lot of stuff.
21: Mm-hmm.
5: On this one here, I think you're off base. I think people are outraged that they can just be going about their business doing things, and they're going to appear somewhere, possibly, even though the intentions are good, wind up in some database or an inquiry about why were you here then or whatever.
21: Okay.
5: I'm not in favor of the cameras either.
21: All right,
5: I stated pretty reasonably why.
21: Yeah, no, Rich, and I appreciate that, but let me ask you something, and I've asked this online, and I either get called a bootlicker, a lapdog, or I get no response. Let's say your vehicle's stolen, and let's say the Milford police or the Fairfield police or the Orange police say, hey, Mr. Rich in Fairfield, I think we got your car. How'd you get the car? Well, we tracked it with the license plate.
5: I've heard you say that on and off a couple of times.
21: Yeah.
5: I think it's a specious, spurious argument on your part.
21: It is.
5: For me to come back, everybody say, well, I'd rather have it continue to be stolen.
21: Mm-hmm.
5: I think you need to take that out. I think that's being a little cute on your part to bring it around something that cut and dried. I'd prefer to stay with my blanket approach here about attitude, and that's not what this country is founded on. And I use the terms very quickly of ratting and spying and snitching, and that's what it speaks of. This is the land of freedom. I'm gonna brave. There is some Fourth Amendment, you know.
21: Well, we don't know that, Rich. With all due respect, Rich, and you've heard me say this.
5: No court case that hasn't been adjudicated.
21: Yeah.
5: But if you come down to the Fourth Amendment, that's the one word people are probably looking at.
21: Yeah, I agree.
5: That one word, searching.
21: I agree. I agree. And, Rich, I do have to go, and I respect what you say, and thank you, Rich. Appreciate it. I just don't agree. But I respect Rich's ability to make a very eloquent and a very well-defined statement here. I just don't agree. Now, if we come in here next Supreme Court session and the Supreme Court says, no, this is bad, we got on these cameras, and you know what I'm going to say? I'm going to put my hands up and I'm going to say, all right, Rich was right when he called me on Tuesday, July the 28th at about 2:23 p.m. and we chatted for 3 or 4 minutes. Rich is right. What do you think, folks? And are the people who... See, to me, there's two different branches on this thing. There are the people who want assurances about what the data is, where it's kept, who has access to it, and then the people that demand the cameras come down. Who are they to demand anything? You live in a city with hundreds of, not hundreds for Milford, but thousands of people. Supposing, let's just for argument's sake say Milford is split down the middle, 50-50, keeping the cameras, making sure the data is secure, and demanding that they come down. Who says the team demand gets its way?
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20: 95 southbound, an accident involving a tractor trailer between exit 15 and 14 in the right lane. Parkway northbound road work from Black Rock Turnpike up to exit 28. And on the Wilbur Cross southbound road work from exit 50 down to 46. 91 north and southbound construction both sides between exit 9 and 7. On Route 8 southbound, more road work. Exit 18 down to 15 and exit 13B down to 11. Northbound you have at exit 12B. Back to exit 14. Stay to the right to get through. And that's Krause, WICC traffic.
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3: Wet weather the next few days. Tonight, more showers and thunderstorms, some with locally heavy rain in the mid-60s. Showers and thunderstorms tomorrow, humid with heavy rain in the mid-70s. And more showers on Thursday in the mid-70s. I'm meteorologist Paul Piorek on WICC.
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21: So apparently coming up Monday night, 7:30 p.m., City Hall in Milford, a lot of people are going to gather and they're going to demand. 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
30: ABC News, I'm Michelle Franzen at the National Cathedral in Washington, D.C. this hour.
0: Funeral services underway for the late Senator Lindsey Graham. The longtime GOP lawmaker from South Carolina died at the age of 71 earlier this month. President Trump delivering the eulogy, calling Graham a member of the family and also a critical part of the Republican Party.
1: For more than 30 years, nothing of consequence happened in this Capitol without Lindsey Graham knowing about it. Nothing of significance happened anywhere in the world without Lindsey Graham having a view on it.
0: Earlier at a ceremony at the Capitol Rotunda, Republican Senate Leader John Thune says he'll remember Graham for his friendship and humor. Consumer confidence slid this month, with U.S. and Iran hostilities fueling concerns over gas prices and stubborn inflation. The war with Iran now entering its sixth month, and officials in Japan assessing the damage following a powerful 6.8 magnitude earthquake today. This is ABC.
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8: A judge says Raoul Valley can be retried on new amended charges. The case comes from a stabbing outside a Shelton house party in 2022 that left James Jimmy McGrath dead. Valley's attorneys had filed a motion to dismiss the amended charges after a trial last summer ended in a partial verdict with an acquittal for the most serious charges. The attorneys argued that the amended charges would violate Valley's double jeopardy rights. Nearly one-third of Connecticut homicides in 2025 were domestic violence related. That's according to new data released by the Connecticut Department of Emergency Services. Officials say the state's overall murder rate has declined, but the number of domestic violence-related homicides has remained stable. According to the findings, 71% of offenders are male and 67% of victims are female. There is confirmation of West Nile virus in East Haven. Mosquitoes trapped July 16th in the Kenneth Street area tested positive. The virus was first detected in Milford earlier this month. Health officials note warm weather, high humidity, and frequent rainfall have contributed to the spread. People are most vulnerable to West Nile virus in August and September, and everyone is advised to take common sense precautions to avoid mosquito bites. State leaders were on hand for the groundbreaking of the Willow Creek redevelopment project. Connecticut First District Democratic Congressman John Larson, State House Speaker Matt Ritter, and others were all on hand alongside developers JHM Group and the Richmond Group. The latest phase of the project is expected to be completed in the fall of 2027. It will add 56 new affordable and mixed income apartment homes to Willow Creek, targeting people who earn less than 80% of the area's median income. Larson told the media that projects like this benefit everyone and the local economy. Four of the major Democratic candidates for the state's first congressional district are set to debate on Wednesday. It will be hosted by the League of Women Voters of Greater Hartford at the Travelers Center for Arts and Culture in the Hartford Public Library from 6 to 7 p.m. Party-endorsed Luke Bronin will take the stage alongside Ruth Fortune, Jillian Gilchrist, and incumbent Representative John Larson. The debate sets the stage for the August 11th primary. It's free and open to the public and will air on YouTube, Facebook, and the West Hartford Community Interactive cable channels. Governor Ned Lamont and the Connecticut Department of Transportation say progress is being made on the New Haven Metro North Line. It's one of the busiest stretches of commuter rail in the U.S., the first piece of a three-phase plan worth $1.6 billion to upgrade track from Stratford to Bridgeport is underway. The first phase will cost about $340 million and is being built by Yonkers Contracting Company. Funding is being poured in by the Federal Rail Administration, the state, and Amtrak. The rest of the project will cost around $1.3 billion and is expected to be complete by 2035. Bridgeport Public Schools is working to fill about 50 teacher vacancies before students return to class. The largest need is at the elementary school level with 13 vacancies. District officials say they're making progress through weekly open interviews, targeted recruiting, social media outreach, and partnerships with colleges and universities to build a pipeline of future educators. Bridgeport is also offering incentives for retired special education teachers to return to the classroom while continuing to receive their pensions. School leaders say the goal is to have a qualified teacher in every classroom by the first day of school and expect the number of openings to continue shrinking throughout the rest of the summer. And Connecticut is ranked 15th in the country for health care. The annual report from the financial website WalletHub.com evaluated states based on cost, access, and outcomes using 44 indicators. As for neighboring states, Rhode Island is ranked 4th, Massachusetts 6th, and New York 39th. The worst state for health care, according to the survey, is Alaska. I'm Chris Williams with WICC News.
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20: 95 southbound, an accident involving a tractor trailer between exit 15 and 14 in the right lane. Parkway northbound road work from Black Rock Turnpike up to exit 28. And on the Wilbur Cross southbound road work from exit 50 down to 46. 91 north and southbound construction both sides between exit 9 and 7. On Route 8 southbound, more road work. Exit 18 down to 15 and exit 13B down to 11. Northbound you have at exit 12B. Back to exit 14. Stay to the right to get through. I'm Edge Krause, WICC Traffic.
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3: A flood watch will be in effect through tomorrow. We'll have showers and thunderstorms this evening and overnight, some with heavy rain in the mid-60s. Showers and thunderstorms tomorrow with heavy rain, humid in the mid-70s, and more showers Thursday in the mid-70s. I'm meteorologist Paul Piorek on WICC.
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21: All right, so maybe I have this wrong. Is that what you're saying? Like our buddy Rich did in Fairfield? No, we had a good call with Rich. But listen, he doesn't like it. A lot of people do. A lot of people don't. My only point, and by the way, hey, how are you? Our number one of four great hours today, I think. Coming up right here on Connecticut Today, 203-333-9422, 333-WICC. Look, with these license plate reader cameras and other cities and towns, I think Killingworth turned theirs off and a couple of other ones are being pressured to do it here. Look, if they end up getting, if every single one gets turned off, then so be it. My only point is on a couple of matters here. Let's wait and see on what the federal courts say about the constitutionality of this whole thing. That's the only thing I'm asking. You know, people, I see and hear so many people, even some people on this radio station, well, you know, or callers calling in. I'm not singling anybody out, but this assumption automatically that the whole system is unconstitutional. Well, who said that? Now, I know there are constitutional scholars who may argue that. I know there are people very passionately who may argue that. I know there are people who keep pulling out that quote from Benjamin Franklin, and it was grossly categorized there. On that quote, he wasn't talking about anything to do with this. It was taxation for the military and whatever, but that's neither here nor there. And I say this to the good people of DeFlock, Milford. Go on Monday night, go to the regular meeting, I guess the Board of Aldermen meeting, Monday night in Milford. Make your voices heard, but do it respectfully. And even, I guess, Sarah Wood is saying that. And by the way, if anybody knows Sarah, I'll have her call here. I tried to get a message, but she's not taking messages on the group's Facebook page. But having said that, can we just take a breath and wait here? And meanwhile, these cameras across the country are helping police solve crime. You cannot deny that. That cannot be denied. Well, you know, that's what Flock is telling you. Well, yeah. And they cite the case. They cite where it happened. And even police officers and chiefs of police all over the country are saying, hey, you may not like these things, but we catch bad people. Now, is there a happy median to do this? Geez, I don't know. But please, to some of these people who demand that the cameras come down or rip these cameras down. Actual violence that's happening here, vandalism. Three cameras in Milford were taken down. How does that help safety? Oh, but, you know, Ben Franklin, and you know what Ben Franklin said, please spare me that. That's arrogance. Now, if you want to litigate this, and in the end, you're right, and you want to wave that in my face, go right ahead. But are you actually cheering these three cameras that were vandalized in Milford last week or a few days ago? You think this is a good thing? And I'm online seeing all this thing, hey, they all have to come down. So you don't care if those three cameras could have spotted a kidnapping in progress, or you don't care if those three cameras could have found some stolen vehicles or found an Amber Alert person of interest or a Silver Alert. You all right with that? See, my point is when you say it's like terrorists or people who have, and I'm not saying these people are terrorists, relax, take it easy. But what I am saying is when you resort to any sort of violence, be it vandalism, be it destruction of property, that's a coward's way out because there's no set legal opinion that says these things are violating any sort of act. They're just not. Now, when a judge or when a court says that, you know what I'll say? Good on you. I was wrong. Because when you vandalize something like this, you're automatically assuming you're on the right side of this. Maybe you're not. Did it ever occur to people that, you know, the people who are anti this with all good intentions are vandalizing these cameras? Did it ever occur to them that, geez, I don't know, they might be wrong? But I'd love to hear what you think at 203-333-9422, 333-WICC. Am I the idiot here? Am I the jerk? Am I the loudmouth a-hole who should keep his mouth shut here? Paul, you don't even live in Milford. Yeah, that's true. I don't. Great city. Love it. Love it, love it, love it. Traffic and weather together right here. 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
20: 95 southbound, an accident involving a tractor trailer between exit 15 and 14 in the right lane. Parkway northbound road work from Black Rock Turnpike up to exit 28. And on the Wilbur Cross southbound road work from exit 50 down to 46. 91 north and southbound construction both sides between exit 9 and 7. On Route 8 southbound, more road work. Exit 18 down to 15 and exit 13B down to 11. Northbound, you have it exit 12B. Back to exit 14. Stay to the right to get through. The Mitch Krause, WICC traffic.
2: 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Miller Nissan of Fairfield, weather update.
4: Wet weather in the next few days. Tonight, more showers and thunderstorms. Some with locally heavy rain in the mid-60s. Showers and thunderstorms tomorrow. Humid with heavy rain in the mid-70s. And more showers on Thursday in the mid-70s. I'm meteorologist Paul Piorek on WICC.
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21: Yes, here, your friendly neighborhood bootlicker. Yes,

0: Now, say that again, Kelly. The people who live on the street.
1: The folks that live on the street want a camera.
0: Yeah.
1: Because the cars go so flaming fast.
0: Sure.
1: That and there's a lot of walkers. There's no sidewalks.
0: Yeah.
1: How do we slow them down? So the folks that live there want a camera on the street.
0: Mm-hmm. Is this you're saying just in general, or were these some streets you were being specific about?
1: There's a specific street, yes.
0: And that street would be?
1: Melba Street.
0: Say it again, Kelly.
1: Melba Street.
0: Oh, Melba Street. All right. And this is in Stratford?
1: It's in Milford.
0: It's in Milford. Okay. Well, you know what? They reassess these things every so often, so have you voiced or have those people, Kelly, voiced their opinions on this to the police chief of police and the Board of Alders?
1: Well, right now we're in the middle of a petition getting it signed by everybody so that we can present it.
0: Interesting. So you're actually taking it in your own hands. I like that, Kelly. Very nice.
1: Absolutely.
0: You
1: can only jump over so many garbage pails and run up so many driveways to save your legs.
0: Yeah, yeah. Kelly, thank you. I appreciate that. So what did she say? Melba Street in Milford. There's a petition drive now going on. Thank you, Kelly. Appreciate that. Appreciate the heads up. A petition drive there telling the police, no, don't pull these things down. We want more there. See, this is what I was talking about. And we had a microcosm of it with Kelly right there. Look, the anti-camera people are very, very, in some ways, they're well-organized. And I'm not saying they're not sincere in any way, shape, or form. I'm just wondering if there are maybe as many people, if not more, who are kind of the, to pull a trite political phrase, you know, the great silent majority. I hear a lot on these programs from people who don't like this. What about if you're like Kelly and you like them? 203-333-9422, 333-WICC. And are you of kind of maybe my ilk? Your afternoon bootlicker? No, ilk? No, I'm kidding. Or maybe, hey, whatever turns on. But seriously, are you like me and you don't really care? I mean, you care, but you don't care. Because as people have been texting me in here saying all day, my God, you go into a store, which is private property. That's a different thing. That's an anti-crime measure. But you go into stores. They have a sign there. You're being recorded, both audio-wise and video-wise. We're giving you a chance to, you know, turn around and leave here if you feel, you don't like this. One of the Stop and Shops I go to in Wallingford, the one on Route 5, they have a big portable mast camera, a mast camera in the parking lot. And a guy comes on and he goes, thank you for, you know, it's an announcement on a loop that plays once every 10 or 15 seconds. Hey, you're being recorded here. Thank you for shopping at Stop and Shop. This is being done for your convenience and safety. Okay. 203-333-9422, 333-WICC. And again, if these cameras are ever said to be unconstitutional by a federal court or a U.S. Supreme Court, then I will completely change my thinking on this. I will. But the one thing I like to do is just take a breath and wait. But if any, and I think there have been a couple of cases here in Connecticut, correct me if I'm wrong, I think I did read a couple of times, where there was unauthorized access to these images, these rear-end images of these cars with a license plate and telltale signs of what the cars were and where they were going. If that is being done in violation of department protocol, then those officers should be minimum suspended and disciplined and maybe even fired, which I guess has happened across the country. I guess it happened in Georgia and more than one department. And yeah, there are always going to be bad apples with this stuff. Abso-freaking-lutely. But does that allow certain groups to say they must be taken down? In other words, are we allowing the misbehavior, the miscreants, if you will, of a few people to then, in some way, shape, or

0: form jeopardize safety for others? I know you're saying, well, that's a specious argument, Paul. Well, is it? Is it? You tell me. 203-333-9422, 333-WICC. And again, there was a previous Supreme Court ruling that said that you can't pick and choose or illegally search people's smartphone data. I think that's being called a geofence or a geographic fence type of interpretation of that. But see, that is particular to an individual. That's a search of where exactly that individual is going, what information may be on their phone and whatever. This with the license plate readers, the argument is given anyway. Well, this is a little different, is it? I don't know. You tell me. But again, and I'm not trying to be a jerk here, and you may think I'm a dummy by saying this. That's all right. You can say that. But if they want to take numerous images of where I'm driving during the day, whatever. I'm outside. There's a gazillion cameras anyway. Bill in Bridgeport's here. Bill, how are you, sir?
1: I'm okay. You go to Walmart, they have televisions hanging from the ceiling.
0: Yeah.
1: And you're on camera walking down the aisles and see yourself on TV all the time.
0: Yeah. And Bill, thank you for the call. The difference with that is, though, that is a private vendor. That is a private business. And they are giving you the warning that, hey, Bill in Bridgeport, you can turn around and walk out. The argument against the flock cameras and the speed cameras is, this is a public thoroughfare. You're not leaving me, or the city or town, the municipality is not leaving me the right to make an easy alternate route. Dan in Stratford. Dan, good afternoon, Dan. How are you?
2: Hi, Paul. First time caller. Love your show.
0: Thank you, Dan. I really appreciate that. Thank you so much.
2: Yep. You know, I can see both sides of the speed cameras.
0: Mm-hmm.
2: I mean, it is a little bit hard to drive 25 miles an hour.
0: Yeah.
2: But I think what gets a lot of people is, you know, they're getting all these fines and you're getting kind of nickel and dime.
0: Mm-hmm.
2: And yet, I see this constantly, especially where I live. I got 100 to 200 guys on motorcycles and mini bikes and everything else, mm-hmm, riding on the sidewalks.
0: Mm-hmm.
2: And,
0: I know.
2: And, you know, and we're getting killed with, you know, the $50 fine.
0: I know.
2: The speed limit.
0: Yeah. Dan, I get it. I understand it. And now we seem to be in the crux of the ATV season, if you notice that, on the sidewalks and on the takeovers, because it's in the news every weekend. Dan, I'm assuming you're not riding your ATV on the sidewalk. Is that what you're telling me?
2: I'm not. But
0: yeah,
2: it's a direct path past my house.
0: Really?
2: Oh, yeah. I live right on Ferry Boulevard.
0: Yeah?
2: So
0: do you sit out there and make sure the ne'er-do-wells don't step on your lawn? Are you doing that for me?
2: Yeah, we watch them.
0: Thank you, Dan. Appreciate it there. Yeah, I guess so. He's right in the middle of the big, right in the middle, Dan, is of the ATV parade.
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4: 95 southbound, an accident involving a tractor trailer between exit 15 and 14 in the right lane. Parkway northbound road work from Black Rock Turnpike up to exit 28. And on the Wilbur Cross southbound road work from exit 50 down to 46. 91 north and southbound construction both sides between exit 9 and 7. On Route 8 southbound, more road work. Exit 18 down to 15 and exit 13B down to 11. Northbound, you have at exit 12B. Back to exit 14. Stay to the right to get through. And that's Krause, WICC traffic.
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5: A flood watch will be in effect through tomorrow. We'll have showers and thunderstorms this evening and overnight, some with heavy rain in the mid-60s. Showers and thunderstorms tomorrow with heavy rain, humid in the mid-70s, and more showers Thursday in the mid-70s. I'm meteorologist Paul Piorek on WICC.
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0: Talking speed cameras, a push in Milford to get rid of the license plate readers. George in Bridgeport. Hello, George. What's up?
12: Well, I got to say again, this is a taxation thing. It is a privacy issue because AI is going to take these plate numbers and it's going to run them in a million different ways we can see. It's going to create scenarios that are not going to be true, but it will be something law enforcement will come to rely on. It's a slippery slope. Once you start down this slope, there's no coming back. Also, the speed cameras in general are nothing but a moneymaker because what you can really look at is that you don't have accidents and fatalities or anything around schools in Fairfield or Milford. It's not happening. So you're finding that people are getting violations for going 35 and over, and yet nothing bad is happening, which tells you that it's safe to drive at those speeds. I think they should still keep the posted speed limits where they are so that people are aware. Mm-hmm. Some people will try and drive 25, some will go 30, some will go 35, but there is no danger. The only danger is to the public because everybody's getting shafted by this.
0: All right, George, I appreciate your comment. Thank you so much, sir. Appreciate it. See, it's how we work it on this show. I get passionate, but whatever side you feel, I don't hesitate to put you right on the air. So there you go. And I kind of knew when the speed cameras were finally okayed, and I kind of knew that when these license plate readers started popping up 3 or 4 years ago, that eventually we would get to this. We shall continue. Let me know what you think right here. More coming up on WICC.
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13: ABC News, I'm Michelle Franzen. Friends, family, and fellow lawmakers are honoring the late Senator Lindsey Graham at his funeral service at the National Cathedral in Washington, D.C. The 71-year-old longtime senator from South Carolina was remembered for his humor and tenacity during his 30-year congressional career. President Trump, a one-time foe of the senator, says Graham became a close ally and friend.
14: He was the first person to make you laugh and one of the last people that you've really ever wanted to fight. These were the traits that made him into one of the great figures in Senate history. Few like him.
13: Graham was a staunch supporter of Ukraine and Israel, both leaders attending the funeral today. President Trump met earlier with President Zelensky and Israel's Prime Minister Benjamin Netanyahu. It was the first meeting with Netanyahu since the start of the war with Iran 5 months ago. ABC's Karen Travers has details.
15: We do not have a readout from the White House about what took place in that meeting with the Israeli Prime Minister, but there's a potential for some tensions because the two have had a bit of a tense relationship in recent weeks as it relates to the war with Iran and, of course, Israel's recent strikes in Lebanon, which have complicated the situation as the U.S. has tried to reach a deal with Iran.
13: Wildfires continuing to ravage parts of Spain and France. A new round of evacuations ordered today. Cleanup underway after tornadoes tore through the Midwest. The National Weather Service says the tornado that blew through portions of Wisconsin has been upgraded to an EF3. ABC's Alex Perez is in hard-hit Menasha, Wisconsin.
16: The city of Menasha, Wisconsin, taking a direct hit, prompting the mayor to declare a local state of disaster.
17: I headed down to the basement, and when I come up, it's like a war zone here.
16: The view from above shows roofs ripped from homes and businesses destroyed.
13: The same string of storms targeting the Northeast today. 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
13: eBay has agreed to a multi-million dollar settlement that after some eBay employees were found to have harassed and stalked a Massachusetts couple. Seven eBay employees had already pleaded guilty to criminal charges, with some serving prison time. No executives were charged.
10: eBay and some of the company's former executives have agreed to pay out $56 million to Ina and David Steiner. It comes almost 7 years after several eBay employees attempted to track the couple's movements, even sending them threatening packages like a funeral wreath and a box of spiders. It all goes back to critical things the Steiners had written about the company in their self-published newsletter, E-Commerce Bites. In a statement, eBay says the incident was wrong, reprehensible, and should never have happened. Mike Dubusky, ABC News.
13: Singer Ariana Grande is suing dozens of hackers for allegedly leaking her previously unreleased music and personal information for profit on the dark web. Here's ABC's Hannah Batah.
19: The lawsuit claims the unnamed suspects hacked into various personal digital accounts of photographers and producers who have worked closely with Grande, leading to the unlawful and egregious theft, dissemination, and exploitation of unreleased content. The lawsuit filed in Los Angeles names John Doe 1 and John Doe's 2 through 100 as defendants, accusing them of invasion of privacy and violating a California data theft law.
13: Grande says she wants the identity of hackers revealed and demanding a jury trial. Michelle Franzen, ABC News.
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20: A controversial AI-generated campaign video in a Bridgeport probate judge race is raising new concerns about the use of deepfakes in Connecticut elections. The ad, released by candidate Mark Bradley's campaign, appears to use artificial intelligence to create fake videos and voices of Mayor Joe Ganim and probate judge Paul Ganim, making it seem as though they made statements they never actually said. Political experts say the incident highlights how AI-generated content can influence voters even when people recognize it's fake. The controversy is also renewing calls for Connecticut lawmakers to revisit legislation that would require disclosure on AI-generated political ads after a similar proposal stalled during the last legislative session. A judge says Raoul Valley can be retried on new amended charges. The case comes from a stabbing outside a Shelton house party in 2022 that left James Jimmy McGrath dead. Valley's attorneys had filed a motion to dismiss the amended charges after a trial last summer ended in a partial verdict with an acquittal for the most serious charges. The attorneys argued that the amended charges would violate Valley's double jeopardy rights. And Bridgeport Public Schools are working to fill about 50 teacher vacancies before students return to class. The largest need is at the elementary school level with 13 vacancies. District officials say they're making progress through weekly open interviews, targeted recruiting, social media outreach, and partnerships with colleges and universities to build a pipeline of future educators. Bridgeport is also offering incentives for retired special education teachers to return to the classroom while continuing to receive their pensions. School leaders say the goal is to have a qualified teacher in every classroom by the first day of school and expect the number of openings to continue shrinking throughout the rest of the summer. I'm Chris Williams with WICC News.
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4: 95 northbound, about 45 minutes. Stamford through Fairfield. Definitely some breaks along the way through the parkway northbound. Slow ride starts at about exit 21. And in New Haven, 95 south, busy but moving through Long Wharf going into West Haven. Traffic reports powered by the Connecticut Lottery. 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
5: Wet weather the next few days. Tonight, more showers and thunderstorms, some with locally heavy rain in the mid-60s. Showers and thunderstorms tomorrow, humid with heavy rain in the mid-70s. And more showers on Thursday in the mid-70s. I'm meteorologist Paul Piorek on WICC.
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0: So there is this group out there. Well, there are groups all over the state and all over the country here that don't lock these, license plate reader cameras. There's a very active group in Milford called D-Flock Milford. It's on Facebook. I would assume they're on the other social media platforms. And they have a very nicely rendered a poster here on Facebook. It went up, when did it go up? It went up 2 days ago. So it went up Sunday at about 11 p.m. Says, quote, "The cameras keep going up, so must our voices." Milford public comment this coming August 3rd, which I guess is Monday, 7:30 in City Hall. Come out and demand the removal of the unconstitutional surveillance cameras that are popping up all across the city. Well, okay, they can demand that. I get it. But please. And hi, how are you? It's hour number two. We don't know these are unconstitutional. We just don't. You may think they are. You may think they're not. We just don't know. So I think it best to stow the unconstitutional argument, and you can just say you don't like the surveillance state, that's all. You don't have to preface it with a legal condition of judgment on it that frankly has not happened yet. It may. You might, Rabbit, you might. It may or it may not. But my point here, and again, I'm looking for somebody from D-Flock Milford to give me a call. I tried to contact, I can't find a listing for this gentleman here. If you know him, Peter Gill or Sarah Wood, I guess there are two of the people behind this. Love to chat with them sometime before we do the show again on the morning after on Monday regarding all this. But having said that, 203-333-9422, 333-WICC. What's your feelings on this? And are the Are say the anti-camera people just louder and better organized than a lot of the people out there who may say, "Hey, I'm good with this. I'm good with this." Are you one of those people or in a group of people where you say, "I'm all right with this. It doesn't really bother me here." Because man, this is fascinating. I'm getting a varied amount of texts on this too. Paul, this is from one texter here. "Hey Paul, I absolutely agree with you. Cameras are harmless if you're not doing anything wrong. The argument that cameras are not what this country was founded on is wrong. This country was not founded on people stealing, speeding, or another wrongdoing. Even the Second Amendment was not founded on anything other than single-shot weapons. It's now a different world." All right. I guess you could argue that. More text here. "Hey, Paul, the moment you step out of your house, you have Ring cameras and cameras outside of most businesses. By the time you go around the block, you've already on 20 cameras. Nobody can have the expectation of privacy in public, period." The speed cameras are nothing but a tax generator for the city. You know, I got to tell you something. I did a little driving. I was up in the Hartford area earlier today before I came down to doing the show right now. I had to attend to some personal stuff up there. And I got to tell you, two things I noticed, one in the greater Milford area and one in greater Hartford area, was running up, 91? And there was, or was it a 92 or Route 9? Because I went, I had to go to New Britain for something. So, I noticed, boy, are people slowing down for work zones now, especially with, now I don't think there was a work zone camera where I was. There might have been, but boy, oh boy, I'm like, oh, did I run into an accident there? And I'm sitting there in the comfortably in my driver's cockpit, saying to myself, well, look at this. People are actually slowing down. Sona Magonia, maybe it's the fear of the cameras. Maybe. And again, there's one camera about a mile and a quarter from us here at Connoisseur, heading into Route 1 at the end of Wheeler's Farms Road there. Wheeler's Farms Road at the end. Well, I got to tell you, coming down that hill right past the firehouse, right near the car dealerships, let me tell you something. People are getting the message. They are slowing the you-know-what down, which is good. So maybe these things, hey, the cops are saying all that. The cops are saying that the numbers of even warnings they're sending out in some warning areas are starting to drop, and the number of honest-to-goodness tickets are starting to drop. So just maybe, if you aim for people's pocketbooks or their wallets or their money belts, Do people still wear money belts? If you do that, maybe it works.
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3: WICC Smart MLS Right Now Traffic.
4: 95 northbound, about 45 minutes. Stamford through Fairfield, definitely some breaks along the way through. The Parkway northbound, slow ride starts at about exit 21. And in New Haven, 95 south, busy but moving through Long Wharf going into West Haven. Traffic reports powered by the Connecticut Lottery. 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
5: A flood watch will be in effect through tomorrow. We'll have showers and thunderstorms this evening and overnight, some with heavy rain in the mid-60s. Showers and thunderstorms tomorrow with heavy rain, humid in the mid-70s, and more showers Thursday in the mid-70s. I'm meteorologist Paul Piorek on WICC.
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0: All right, so if you're in the city of Milford, mark this down. It's coming up, when's August 3rd? Monday? Yeah, I won't be here Monday, by the way. Guess where I'm going August 3rd? Jury duty, if they need me. Now, Chris is looking at, I didn't tell you? I'm sorry, I didn't tell you I had jury duty Monday. I'm sorry. He spun around in his chair like, what? Now, I don't know if I have to go. You know, you got to call the number beforehand. So we'll see what happens. So if the judges put me on like a year-long murder trial or something like that, we'll see in 2027. Oh, I don't know. So we'll not be here on Monday this evening. Now, you know, listen. Now, I have never been seated on a jury. This will be the, if I have to go, I think this is my fourth time. It's definitely my third time because there were two previous times that I got out of. Not that I don't want to become part of the legal system. It's not that. It's not that. It's just that, you know. It's when you're still working and the company, you know, listen, you get paid for the jury days. I get it. I understand it. But I'm not actually the... Now, could I serve on a jury and think that I do it fairly? Of course I could. I can put everything aside. I can put every predisposition I have to... the criminal justice system, fry him. No, seriously, I'm not going to do that. But I can put everything aside. But listen, I have things to do. So get everybody else who's already retired or who's just home from summer as a student. I'm sorry. So we'll see. I will, as you are my friends and everything, I will keep you updated with this. All right. But coming up on Monday night, I guess this is August 3rd, 7:30. Says here at Milford City Hall, the cameras keep going up, so must our voices. Public comment, I guess, coming up Monday at 7:30 p.m. The group is called Deflock Milford. Come speak out and demand the removal of the unconstitutional surveillance cameras popping up all across our city. All right. And listen. I applaud these people for doing this. I really do. Even though I may have a fundamental disagreement with them, they're getting involved. They're not sitting around in mom's basement wearing tinfoil, eating Kraft macaroni and cheese, although Kraft mac and cheese is still the classic. But they're not just sitting there going, well, hey, what are we doing here? How did we get these cameras? By the way, if you want to chime in on any of this, whether you think I'm right with the cameras, whether you think I'm just a fat blowhard, although I did lose another 7 pounds. Yeah. Doctor was happy with that. But how can I, and don't you hear or see this amongst your friends and family members and people you know? Hey, where did these cameras come from? Who told them they could put up these cameras? Well, have you been alive the last 2 years? Have you noticed this? I have to tell people that all the time. How dare the cops put up these speed cameras? But no, it didn't work that way, Toots. It didn't work. Well, how did it work? Well, there were two or three separate votes in every city or town. The police had to use a numerical basis of speeding or accidents or deaths at certain intersections before they could do this. And then the whole thing, the whole kit and caboodle, one of my favorite phrases that you don't use a hell of a lot. The whole kit and caboodle had to be okayed essentially by the state DOT. And the okay, by the way, did you know that these okays for if your city or town has speed cameras and red light cameras, only 3 years. Only 3 years. So this is not a lifetime thing, and there were no preferred contractors either. So none of this is in perpetuity, as they say in the legal business. None of this is till death do us part. This is for a 3-year maximum. So listen, if you want to go out and make your voice heard saying, I want these license plate readers and these speed cameras, OUT, out of the great, beautiful city of Milford, one of America's great cities for living and or retiring. That's what all the real estate sites say. It's Monday, 7:30 p.m. at City Hall. Now, if you're going, be civil. Don't scream. Don't yell. Don't say this is another thing here. Oh, we're turning out like China. No, we're not like China. Dear God, stop this. And I'm seeing the F word. No, not that F word. Get your mind out of the gutter. Fascist. I'm seeing that again. That's a big one now. Fascist. We're seeing that again. Communist. We're seeing all that stuff. Marxist. All that. No. It's just to make people either not commit crimes or maybe find the brake pedal, right? Which is the left of the two pedals, or the center of the third pedal. How long you're going to have a clutch ain't too long. I'm reading a story the other day. The manual transmission buggies are going to be few and far between in a few years. So maybe if we're still talking about this 5 or 6 years down the road, God willing, I'll be saying, no, it's the clutch on the left. It's the pedal on the left, not the one in the middle. How's about that? 203-333-9422, 333-WICC. Coming up a lot more today. We'll be talking with an ABC News correspondent from the Middle East. And also coming up 5 o'clock hour, if it's a Tuesday, you know, it's Megan Portfolio. She of the Yankee Institute for Public Policy. See what's brewing there. And when we come back from traffic and weather together, and news, of course, bottom of the hour, the controversy that's been brewing now over special education. And is it time for the government in Hartford, for the state bureaucrats, to fund all of special ed? But here's the question. Where do you get the money?
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4: 95 northbound, about 45 minutes. Stamford through Fairfield, definitely some breaks along the way through. The Parkway northbound, Snowbride starts at about exit 21. And in New Haven, 95 south, busy but moving through Long Wharf going into West Haven. 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
6: 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Miller Nissan of Fairfield, weather update.
5: Wet weather the next few days. Tonight, more showers and thunderstorms, some with locally heavy rain in the mid-60s. Showers and thunderstorms tomorrow, humid with heavy rain in the mid-70s. And more showers on Thursday in the mid-70s. I'm meteorologist Paul Piorek on WICC.
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9: 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The voice of Connecticut.
0: Yes, sir, Mr. Big Voice. A couple things coming up. I actually did a two for Tuesday here, you know, because we got all music stations here. WIBC, Weeby 108, Star 99.9, 99.1 PLR. And I'm saying, hey, we got to do a two for Tuesday here, like our music brethren and sisterin. So two questions of the day. One, we already talked about. A local group is pushing Milford to take down its license plate readers. Do you agree? That's number one. And number two, though, which is getting a good amount of response as well, we'll pick up with this after the news. The number of Connecticut special education students is now near 100,000. Total cost as of the previous year, $3.2 billion. It's a lot of money. Should the state be picking up all of that cost? The state does a percentage and the localities, the municipalities do an accompanying percentage. But for the people like me that say, hey, should the state pick up the cost, it's $3.2 billion. So the state would have to find probably another $2 billion. I think they're kicking in something of the order of several hundred million. But how do you do that? How do you find $3 billion out of a $28 billion yearly budget?
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11: ABC News, I'm Michelle Franzen. At National Cathedral in Washington, D.C., the late Senator Lindsey Graham is being remembered as a titan of the Senate. At his funeral, President Trump delivering remarks calling Graham a fierce ally.
12: He was a man who gave America the full measure of his good and mighty heart until that heart itself just gave out.
11: Graham died earlier this month at the age of 71. Authorities in Seattle say a second suspect in Sunday's shooting at a food festival is one of the three people who died. Another suspect, a 15-year-old, is in custody. Police say they believe the incident may have been gang-related and there could be other suspects involved. Cleanup continues in hard-hit Wisconsin after powerful tornadoes ripped through the town of Menasha in Winnebago County yesterday. Those same storms targeting the northeast today and could bring torrential rain and flash flooding to areas including New York City and New Jersey. This is ABC News.
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14: The suspect driving a Jeep that struck and killed an off-duty Bridgeport police officer in Danbury had a blood alcohol level nearly twice the legal limit. 27-year-old Melissa Ramirez was born in Mexico. but spent most of her life in Connecticut and currently lives in Stamford, according to her attorney. She appeared in Danbury Superior Court Monday to be arraigned on multiple charges stemming from the July 13th crash that killed 38-year-old Cooper Whiteside, a Bridgeport police officer, and his girlfriend, 34-year-old Brittany Islami. The arrest warrant for Ramirez says police obtained her medical records, which indicated her blood alcohol level was 0.14. She also tested positive for marijuana. Ramirez is being held on $300,000 bond and will appear in court on August 31st. A four-year-old is dead after falling out of a 10th-floor window in Stamford. The incident happened on Sunday at a building on Prospect Street around 7:30 p.m. No foul play is suspected. Police believe the four-year-old fell through a screen of an apartment window and was pronounced dead at the scene. The city's behavioral health unit is providing grief support to the family. The man who was arrested for calling in a bomb threat to Total Mortgage Arena in Bridgeport assaulted another inmate while in jail and is now facing additional charges. 34-year-old Robert Ellie was initially arrested last Wednesday after he called 911 and told the Bridgeport Emergency Dispatch Center that he was at Total Mortgage Arena with a bomb connected to his heart. Police arrived and he was arrested without incident. Later that night, police say they were called to the Bridgeport Correctional Center on North Avenue at 8:30 p.m. for a report of Ellie having assaulted another inmate. The victim said he was using the phone when Ellie came up behind him and started hitting him in the face. Corrections officers intervened and then called police. Ellie said he attacked the other man because he was, quote, a member of the Aryan Brotherhood. Ellie was charged with third-degree assault for the prison attack. Nearly one-third of Connecticut homicides in 2025 were domestic violence-related. That's according to new data released by the Connecticut Department of Emergency Services. Officials say the state's overall murder rate has declined, but the number of domestic violence-related homicides has remained stable. According to the findings, 71% of offenders are male and 67% of victims are female. State leaders were on hand for the groundbreaking of the Willow Creek redevelopment project. Connecticut First District Democratic Congressman John Larson, State House Speaker Matt Ritter, and others were all on hand alongside developers JHM Group and the Richmond Group. The latest phase of the project is expected to be completed in the fall of 2027. It will add 56 new affordable and mixed income apartment homes to Willow Creek, targeting people who earn less than 80% of the area's median income. Larson told the media that projects like this benefit everyone and the local economy. Four of the major Democratic candidates for the state's first congressional district are set to debate on Wednesday. It will be hosted by the League of Women Voters of Greater Hartford at the Travelers Center for Arts and Culture in the Hartford Public Library from 6 to 7 p.m. Party-endorsed Luke Bronin will take the stage alongside Ruth Fortune, Jillian Gilchrist, and incumbent Representative John Larson. The debate sets the stage for the August 11th primary. It's free and open to the public and will air on YouTube, Facebook, and the West Hartford Community Interactive cable channels. And Connecticut is ranked 15th in the country for health care. The annual report from the financial website WalletHub.com evaluated states based on cost, access, and outcomes using 44 indicators. As for neighboring states, Rhode Island is ranked 4th, Massachusetts 6th, and New York 39th. The worst state for health care is Alaska, according to the survey. I'm Chris Williams with WICC News.
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4: 95 northbound, over 45 minutes from Stamford through Fairfield. Some breaks along the way through. Parkway northbound is even easier. I'm Edge Krause, WICC Traffic.
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5: A flood watch will be in effect through tomorrow. We'll have showers and thunderstorms this evening and overnight, some with heavy rain in the mid-60s. Showers and thunderstorms tomorrow with heavy rain, humid in the mid-70s, and more showers Thursday in the mid-70s. I'm meteorologist Paul Piorek on WICC.
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0: A horrible story in that newscast. This head-on accident that killed this Bridgeport police officer and his lady friend that was with him. The suspect in the case, 27-year-old Melissa Rivera. And, what do we see here? Booze and allegations of mixing booze with marijuana. What's the matter with people? Seriously. And I guess, in the story here, you're seeing about, she was doing what? Allegedly, she's doing 63 and a 45. Booze as suspicion of a marijuana or THC vaping. Come on. What is wrong with people? I know if we had 3 or 4 days, we could figure it out. Man, oh man. 203-333-9422. 333-WICC. Ramirez admitted she consumed a 12-ounce Corona beer around 11 o'clock. Police said her eyes were watery and bloodshot. Good God, and she kills two people. I'm sorry. Have I ever driven drunk? Yes, about 40 years ago, and it was the last time I did it, because I'm an adult. There was also a strong odor of an alcoholic beverage emanating from her person, according to the warrant here. Investigators found an empty Corona bottle in the trunk of the Jeep at the crash scene, as well as an empty 12-ounce can of Corona and a THC vape cartridge. Hey, why not? It appeared the can of Corona had spilled during the crash, as there was fresh beer spilled all over the rear passenger area of the Jeep. Police later obtained Ramirez's medical records and learned she had a 0.14 blood alcohol level after the crash. In other words, she was smashed, no pun intended. Amounting to nearly twice the legal limit, she also tested positive for cannabis. I'm shocked. Really? Driving home in the middle of the night, you're already drunk, you're THC vaping, and you tested positive for cannabis. There's a quality individual. I'm sorry, folks. I'm sorry. And they say, well, she was sobbing in court. Well, too bad, lady. You see what you did? I'm sorry. You see what you allegedly did? What possesses somebody in the middle of the night? She said she worked a 14-hour shift at a Peruvian store. That's wonderful. Good. And then she stopped over a friend's house. So what are we doing here? Come on. What are we doing? Knocking back Coronas, THC vaping, and marijuana too. Good guy. And you're driving a vehicle. During her arraignment, Ramirez appeared before Judge Sean McGinnis in handcuffs and a tan jumpsuit alongside her attorney, Dan Thibodeau. She appeared visibly upset and could be seen wiping away tears as McGinnis advised her of her rights. Two kids, too, ages 12 and 5, and no criminal record. Well, I can't. Now, what does this mean? She was born in Mexico, but has spent her whole life in Connecticut and has significant ties to the area. Now, does that mean that? Is that a surgical way of saying she's an illegal? I'm still trying to figure that out. She was born in Mexico, but has, and this is in quotes here, in air quotes, was born in Mexico, but has, quote, spent her whole life, unquote, in Connecticut, and has, quote, significant ties to the area. What does that mean? And again, I'm not trying to chide anybody for this. Are we left to put two and two together and say, she's undocumented, a non-citizen, or an illegal? I don't know. So if she was born in Mexico, I guess she would have been a Mexican national, but has spent her whole life in Connecticut. What exactly I'm trying to piece this together here. State's attorney, Stacey Haupt-Miranda, disagreed that Ramirez made herself available at the scene and requested her bond be kept at $500,000, expressing a flight risk and also mentioning an image. Here it is. All I had to do was scroll down, you dummy. Just scroll down, Paul. You'll find it. Here it is. An immigration detainer. There it is. So the bond, by the way, is $300,000, which means she can put up $30,000. And there you go. State's attorney disagreeing that Ramirez made herself available and requested the bond at $500,000. Miranda expressed a flight risk concerns and also mentioned an immigration detainer during Ramirez's arraignment. So she was an illegal. Right? If you're a citizen, you don't get immigration detainers tossed at you. So there you go. Somebody who was wanted on, unless they put that on her right then and there. But again, whether it got slapped on her in court or previously, she's an illegal. So way to go. Way to go, our immigration system. Two people are dead because an illegal couldn't wait till she got home to have her weed, her THC vapes, and her brews.
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17: WICC Smart MLS Right Now Traffic.
4: 95 northbound, over 45 minutes from Stanford through Fairfield. Some breaks along the way through. Parkway northbound is even easier. I'm Edge Krause, WICC traffic.
17: 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Miller Nissan of Fairfield, weather update.
5: Wet weather the next few days. Tonight, more showers and thunderstorms. Some with locally heavy rain in the mid-60s. Showers and thunderstorms tomorrow, humid with heavy rain in the mid-70s. And more showers on Thursday in the mid-70s. I'm meteorologist Paul Piorek on WICC.
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0: Yeah, way to go. Our immigration system here. 27-year-old Melissa Ramirez drunk, speeding when she crossed into oncoming traffic and hit a motorcycle head-on per the arrest warrant there. And we find out, I guess, from her attorney and from the prosecutor, she's got an immigration detainer. Are you shocked? So if she wasn't here, in all likelihood, two people would be alive. That's your immigration connection to crime right there. I'm sorry. I don't want to hear. And please don't give me this. Well, you know, Paul, yes, you do know that migrants, hard-working people, they per capita, they commit fewer crimes than Americans. I don't want to hear it. Don't even take that out of your bag.

0: There you go. And I'm not, please don't give me this, well, you know, you're branding all illegal. No, I'm not branding or painting with a broad brush, whatever. But the probably the only thing I hate more than illegals openly flouting our immigration laws is then committing crimes. If she wasn't here, people would be alive. You can't argue that. If what's being printed in the paper, listen to me. How old am I? Jeez. Patricia is in Milford this afternoon. Patricia, hi. You're on WICC. How are you?
1: I'm good. So I'm listening to your story, and of course, I've seen it on Facebook 100 times already today that she is an illegal and the marijuana and the, not to change the subject. Go ahead. So I heard Lamont say earlier in an ad, you know, we're keeping certificate safe.
0: Yeah.
1: We don't need to. So that kind of doesn't make any sense. But also I wondered about that Josh Elliott that said on the debate that he'd like to see marijuana cafes. So if you spend time in a marijuana cafe, how do you get home after? Like, you know.
0: Yeah. Patricia.
1: Does that make sense?
0: You can't script some of this stuff. It's so bizarre.
1: You can't.
0: And to the extent that the governor and Democrats, everything is about ICE, ICE this and ICE that. And Patricia, I got to tell you, I think as this goes on, more and more people, even though they'll never say it, my gut feeling, Patricia, is that a lot more people agree with what ICE is doing than will say publicly. But that's just me. I could be wrong.
1: And 27 years, you're walking around with no legitimacy, no paperwork?
0: How does that happen? I don't. You know, and Patricia, thank you for the call very much from Milford. I do appreciate it. Thank you. Yeah, I mean, again, that's another thing. What Patricia just did there, she's voicing a concern that the common person says, oh, wait a minute. Now, this woman, now she says she was working at a store, so she was gainfully employed. Now, what were the particulars of her immigration case? I don't know. But her attorney said, well, she was born in Mexico, but ... So he was kind of saying in the arraignment there, well, you know, Your Honor, my client here was born in Mexico, but has significant ties to people here. What does that mean? And then the prosecutor came out and said, well, no, this is just somebody who had an immigration order on it. So, you know. I mean, I don't know what you do. Obviously, there needs to be some sort of reckoning with our legal system. And if she's convicted, then what happens after, you know, with the booze and the marijuana and the killing of this young man, this young Bridgeport police officer and his lady friend there, girlfriend or companion he was with there that night? So what then? You convict her and you're going to put her in jail here for how many years? So it's going to cost the taxpayer how much? And you may say, well, Paul, we could just ship her back to Mexico. But then does she avoid any criminal penalty at all in this? Mind-boggling, man. It's just not good. 203-333-9422. 333-WICC. Miranda also said the woman's license was suspended indefinitely. Now, does that mean the license was already suspended? Wow. The prosecutor said, I believe the family ties to the area could soothe the court's concerns regarding any flight risk, or the attorney said. She's got several family members here in the audience with her. She lacks any type of criminal record whatsoever. Well, again, that's all laudable up to this point. Investigators also determined the crash occurred in the leftmost southbound lane of travel. Ramirez was traveling 63 miles an hour seconds before the crash and 56 miles an hour at the time of the crash.

0: The speed limit on that stretch of road is 45 miles an hour. Judge Sean McGinnis set the bond at $300,000, but said it can be posted once a GPS ankle bracelet is installed and activated. I'm sure she'll abide by that ankle bracelet. Oh, yeah, I'm sure. Why wouldn't she? Other non-financial bond conditions of release include turning over all passports and no driving without a proper license and insurance. There you go. That is horrible. I'm sorry. I know people want to come to this country. We hear it all. Oh, they're coming for a better life. Oh, they're coming because they're escaping prosecution and all that. Your blood alcohol level, 0.14. A couple of coronas will do that, the big ones. Tested positive for cannabis. Two, why not? Hey, why not? If you're going to kill somebody, allegedly, why not do it with a mix? Unreal. 203-333-9422. 333-WICC. What possesses somebody to do that? See, I've always kind of wondered, even if, how should I say this without being too bad? Even if you are not the brightest person, you're not the sharpest knife in the drawer, what do they say? You're not the longest fork in the drawer. Even if you're not the sharpest person mentally, even if you don't have, even if you have a little space for rent between your ears, cannabis and one or two cans of Corona, driving, I don't know, 50 something in a 40 something. I wonder, the thing that fascinates me with this case, these cases like this, even the horrible ones here, is trying to figure out what people are thinking. All right, she was tired. She worked a 14-hour shift in that store. Said she stopped on the way home at her friend's house. What are you doing? You got three kids. Some stories saying two kids. Some are saying three. You got multiple kids. What are you doing? Now, look, I admit I'm not exactly an angel in heaven, but the last thing I would do is do anything like what she did.
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2: 95 northbound, over 45 minutes from Stanford through Fairfield. Some breaks along the way through. Parkway northbound is even easier. I'm Andrew Krause, WICC Traffic.
1: 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Miller Nissan of Fairfield, weather update.
3: A flood watch will be in effect through tomorrow. We'll have showers and thunderstorms this evening and overnight, some with heavy rain in the mid-60s. Showers and thunderstorms tomorrow with heavy rain, humid in the mid-70s, and more showers Thursday in the mid-70s. I'm meteorologist Paul Piorek on WICC.
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0: And let me just say something here to close this out, seriously. I don't try to judge people on their morals, because Lord knows I'm one that should not be judged either. Listen. You may hear warm, fuzzy Paul here every day in the afternoon from 2 to 6, but I was not always the straight-arrowed guy that I consider myself right now. And there were times in my younger decades ago, where I did a lot of dumb things. including, yes, two or three times, driving drunk. And after like the third time when I'm sitting there and I parked the car and I looked around and you ask that question, some of us who have done this irresponsibly, you ask that question, how the bleep did I get here in one piece? And you do that once, you do that twice. And with me, it was like the second or third time. And I said, no, this is it. Never going to do that again. No, sir, no, ma'am. Wouldn't be fair to my parents and the people that love me and trashing what I kind of thought would be a fun life ahead of me and pretty much has been. So I don't know. I'm not going to be judge, jury, and executioner to this woman, but geez. And I know there are millions of people who enjoy weed legally, and there are millions of people that enjoy, can be responsible with booze or beer or wine or whatever. But good God, just horrible. It is, in every way, shape, and form. 203-333-9422, 333-WICC. A lot more coming up. Megan Portfolio in the 5 o'clock hour. We'll go live to the Middle East. Coming up in about half an hour or so, more of that. And we've got news, too, as well. And the part that millions of people wait for, Chris Williams. He'll be reading the answers to some of our Facebook questions coming up straight ahead.
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6: From ABC News, I'm Michelle Franzen. In Seattle, new details following Sunday's deadly shooting at a food festival in downtown. Police Chief Sean Barnes says one of the suspects police were searching for was among the three killed. And he says a 15-year-old remains in custody, saying it appears the shooting is linked to gang violence and that a ghost gun was used in the shooting.
7: A ghost gun is an untraceable weapon that lacks a serial number. They are typically homemade and they are illegal. This was the firearm that was recovered from the 15-year-old suspect who was in court yesterday for assault and weapons violations.
6: Funeral service is underway for the late Senator Lindsey Graham at the National Cathedral in D.C. President Trump delivering the eulogy, calling Graham a member of the family and a critical part of the Republican Party. ABC's Jay O'Brien has more on the impact of Graham's 30 years in Congress and the rocky relationship with the president.
8: He said nothing happened in Washington without Lindsey Graham having an impact on it. Nothing happened across the world without Lindsey Graham having a view of it. A bill did not get passed out of this building on Capitol Hill without Lindsey Graham leaving his imprint on it. That goes to show you the level of impact that Lindsey Graham has had as a United States senator and the impact that Lindsey Graham has had on President Donald Trump, being so often a voice in his ear and someone who's given him counsel. And now the president has to move on for the remainder of his second term without that counsel.
6: Cleanup continuing in hard-hit Wisconsin after powerful tornadoes ripped through the town of Menasha. Winnebago County Executive Gordon Hintz says the damage is widespread.
9: The depth of the tornado and its impact is incredible, devastating, and we're really still in the assessment phase of things.
6: The National Weather Service says the tornado that blew through portions of Wisconsin has been upgraded to an EF3. 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
6: If you're thinking of upgrading your Apple devices, there's a new way to finance it.
14: iPhones, iPads, Mac computers, and Apple Watches will soon be available to lease under the new Apple Upgrade Program. The tech giant says lease terms will run between 12 and 36 months with no fees or interest payments. The program will be operated by Klarna. At the end of the term, customers can buy their device at the list price, upgrade to a newer model, or walk away.
6: ABC's Mike Dubusky. In Mississippi, the investigation continuing into the death of Nolan Wells over the July 4th weekend. He was last spotted with friends off Horn Island in a boat. His family calling for transparency. It comes after family commissioned a second autopsy report showing the cause of death was inconclusive and some body parts were not released. Police initially say initial results indicated Wells drowned. Here's ABC's Aaron Katursky.
15: Documents obtained by ABC News show that boat set off for Horn Island just before 10 a.m. the morning of July 4th. Wells and his friends arrived at 11:14. For the next 5 hours, the boat was stationary until it left at 4:31 p.m. without Wells, moving at no more than 4 knots. Whatever problem the teens reported was resolved about an hour later at 5:25, when vessel regains normal operation and begins accelerating at 30 to 35 knots.
6: Lottery fever continues to build. No one drew the winning numbers in last night's Powerball. Tonight, it's Mega Millions' turn. Michelle Franz in ABC News.
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17: State leaders were on hand for the groundbreaking of the Willow Creek redevelopment project. Connecticut First District Democratic Congressman John Larson, State House Speaker Matt Ritter, and others were all on hand alongside developers JHM Group and the Richmond Group. The latest phase of the project is expected to be completed in the fall of 2027. It will add 56 new affordable and mixed income apartment homes to Willow Creek, targeting people who earn less than 80% of the area's median income. Larson told the media that projects like this benefit everyone and the local economy. And four of the major Democratic candidates for the state's first congressional district are set to debate on Wednesday. It will be hosted by the League of Women Voters of Greater Hartford at the Travelers Center for Arts and Culture in the Hartford Public Library from 6 to 7 p.m. Party-endorsed Luke Bronin will take the stage alongside Ruth Fortune, Jillian Gilchrist, and incumbent Representative John Larson. The debate sets the stage for the August 11th primary. It's free and open to the public and will air on YouTube, Facebook, and the West Hartford Community Interactive cable channels. I'm Chris Williams with WICC News.
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2: 95 North, half an hour from Norwalk going into Bridgeport. Some breaks along the way through the parkway is even easier. I'm Edge Krause, WICC Traffic.
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3: Wet weather the next few days. Tonight, more showers and thunderstorms, some with locally heavy rain in the mid-60s. Showers and thunderstorms tomorrow, humid with heavy rain in the mid-70s, and more showers on Thursday in the mid-70s. I'm meteorologist Paul Piorek on WICC.
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0: All right, Scooter, thank you. 203-333-9422-333-WICC. 203-333-9422-333-WICC. Coming up in about 15 minutes, a report live from the Middle East. We'll see what's going on there. Also, 5 o'clock hour, Megan Portfolio from the Hartford Portfolio. But we kicked in for you just joining us today, by the way, at this point. Glad to have you with us. Thanks for seeking us out here in the afternoon. Talk for Fairfield County, New Haven County, all across the great state of Connecticut. 203-333-9422. 333-WICC. A couple of questions of the day today to get us up and underway. A local group is pushing the city of Milford to take down its automated license plate readers. They plan on showing up, I guess, en masse this coming Monday night, the 3rd of August, to talk about this at the Milford Board of Alders meeting there. So do you agree with this? A local group is pushing Milford to take down its plate readers. Police say these plate readers help them solve crimes. A lot of people saying, wait a minute, they may be unconstitutional, and I don't want my driving to be monitored wherever I go in the wonderful big city of Milford. What do you think? Do you agree? Chris Williams is on the case. He's been looking over a bevy of answers we have to this. Chris, what do you have?
17: No, no, no, from Lucille. No, they're doing their job, Kimberly says, making people slow down. If you're following the law, why do you care about them being there? Absolutely, from Joe. The lawsuits are coming anyway. John thinks that. Glenn says, get rid of the flock cameras. Robert thinks every town will have them within a year. A lot of money in the hands of politicians. That's scary. And Karen says, absolutely no.
0: All right. Now, and again, we had a little conflagration there between the license plate readers and the speed cameras. The license plate readers aren't generating money, or at least they're not supposed to. The speed cameras are a different story. Well, you know, Paul, they only slow down for the camera and they speed up. Well, yeah. It's the same thing that happens with cops, isn't it? Well, I'd rather have a cop there. Why? Well, see, this is what I don't understand. This is what I don't understand. Look, I've gotten stopped for speeding or moving violations, maybe 7 or 8 times in my illustrious driving career. And, 7 or 8 times. And, you know, you have that thought while the officer, the guy or the gal is running your license and checking your insurance going, look at all these people going past us right now. Zoom, zoom, zoom, zoom. So they're all speeding and I'm getting the ticket. So these other people are laughing at us, officer, sir, or madam. So I don't quite understand the misunderstanding of that a speed camera is simply doing what an officer would do. But the thing is, it's being fair about it. Aren't speed cameras, and I know I've asked this before, but I continue to ask it again, isn't the fairest way to do this to capture everybody? I mean, isn't the fairest way to divvy out tickets or to give out tickets or to get people to slow down in school zones in some areas like on the Post Road in Milford, isn't the best way to get them to slow down is to say, hey, we're not picking and choosing here, or we're not writing out a ticket for that guy and a warning for that guy and a warning for that gal and a ticket for the guy. And so you can't come back and say, well, you're not consistent with this. The hell we're not. 203-333-9422, 333-WICC. And question number two, Mr. Williams is here. The number of Connecticut special ed students is nearing 100,000, costing $3.2 billion with a B, $3.2 billion. Should the state pick up all of that cost? Chris, what do we have on question number two today?
17: Mark moved to North Carolina from Connecticut, and he said it's crazy to see how we pay $24,000 to $26,000 per special ed student on average. In North Carolina, they pay a flat rate of $5,300 per special ed student. Good luck without federal funding. CT will tax you to death. It's the difference between easy living and it's the difference between easy living and hard living. Give me easy. It's literally their legal obligation from Phil. If the state is requiring all children to get vaccines, then yes, they need to cover the costs. That's what Tara thinks. Absolutely not, from Susan. It's a partnership between parents, teachers, and students. To do this would be to take away education for them all. I'm sure it is unpopular, but it can give the student the best encouragement from all who care about him. And Jenny wants to know, what is the root causes of these kids facing disabilities like this in such a huge increase?
0: Yeah, that's interesting. And Chris, the first answer you mentioned there, the gentleman who's mentioned, what, North Carolina or something like that, it was the exact, I think, the first or second one you mentioned there.
17: Yes.
0: And that was, what, $5,300?
17: Yes.
0: Okay.
17: In North Carolina.
0: $5,300 in North Carolina. Now, again, I'm not an educator. I am far from an edumacator. You don't want me anywhere near your kids if they're students. But again, I'm just, and again, I to have a special needs kid, I know plenty of people that do, and God bless them. But why are some states spending $3,000, $4,000, $5,000, $6,000, $7,000 a year? And as one of our respondents said earlier, Connecticut spent, and I didn't know this, Connecticut is the, by all measures, one of the top, if not the top spender for special ed spending in the country. $24,000 to $26,000. Now, again, I'm not debating the need for this. Please don't take it as I am. I mean, seriously, no way would I do that and sit here and thematically slap parents in the face and insult them like that. That's not what I'm saying. But why does it cost $26,000 in Connecticut? Why, again, is Connecticut near the top of an ignominious list? We have the highest costs, apparently, for special ed. We have one of the highest costs, either second or third, for electricity. Our cost of insurance is incredibly high because of all the mandates we slap on this. So again, the people that govern us, what are they doing about this? Or are they just going to sit there slack-jawed and drooling, going, yeah, it's pretty expensive here? I just, folks, I'm telling you, I don't mean to be a stooge here, but you sound like one, Paul. Yeah, I know, I get you. Mind-numbing. 203-333-9422-333-WICC.
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2: 95 North, half an hour from Norwalk going into Bridgeport. Some breaks along the way through the parkway is even easier. I'm Edge Krauss, WICC Traffic.
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3: A flood watch will be in effect through tomorrow. We'll have showers and thunderstorms this evening and overnight, some with heavy rain in the mid-60s. Showers and thunderstorms tomorrow with heavy rain, humid in the mid-70s, and more showers Thursday in the mid-70s. I'm meteorologist Paul Piorek on WICC.
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0: Very masculine sounding return music here. Yes, let's enjoy it, huh? Yeah. Ooh, I'm sorry. No, I love the stuff they give me to play to return here. Yes. 203-333-9422-333-WICC. It's a lot of money. And listen, I have to be careful when I talk about this because believe me, I know parents and families with special needs kids, and it just costs more. It just does. It costs more. But so many things in this state end up costing more, and we don't really do anything about it. Is that, you see where I'm coming back on this? 203-333-9422-333-WICC. Once again, 203-333-9422-333-WICC. So what, and could the state pick this up by themselves if they wanted to? Now, you may say, well, the state's got money, you know, Lamont is saying we have all this surplus money. Yeah, but $3 billion? That's a lot of money in a yearly budget that's about 25 or 28 billion. So how you do that and how you do it so it actually doesn't bite too many people in the rear end who are state taxpayers if they get relief from their local property taxes and you're not just playing a shell game here. I don't know. I don't know. ABC News coming up bottom of the hour. Chris Williams after that. Before that, though, a little addition here from ABC. Our Jordana Miller standing by live in the Middle East in Jerusalem to talk about, again, the unfolding, maybe changing situation between the U.S. and Iran and some meetings today. Jordana, hi. Thanks for joining us. What is the latest, especially on some of these meetings that went on today that we were told about?
28: Well, the Israeli Prime Minister met for about an hour and 20 minutes with President Trump. Mm-hmm. It was not a one-on-one meeting. It was a quite kind of large delegation on both sides. The Israelis were reporting it was a very positive meeting, productive, first and foremost, the issue of Iran was at the center of the talks, and that there was a lot of cooperation, and and kind of reaffirming their both the mutual goals of the United States and Israel to prevent Iran from going nuclear, mm-hmm. right, from getting a nuclear weapon. But, you know, beyond that, there's obviously a lot of details we don't know. And, you know, after, I would say, a lot of kind of strained phone calls, some of them angry, some of them filled with profanities. It looks like both the United States and Israel were trying to project, you know, that they're kind of, you know, they're on track. And, you know, of course, the United States and Israel have different interests right now. And certainly that was discussed, right? The president is choosing to give Iran another chance to end the war or get back to the negotiating table. And he has stopped what was almost 2 weeks of strikes on in and around the Strait of Hormuz. And Israel still fears that Iran is up to no good, that enough damage, you know, there's still more that could be hit. But it does appear that at least those around the prime minister are emphasizing that Netanyahu did not go to Washington to try to get the president back, you know, into a full war, right? They stated, you know, their opinion, their interests, but that's that. And Trump will, you know, make up his mind as he sees fit at the right time.
0: From Jerusalem, ABC's Jordana Miller with that update. Jordana, thank you. We appreciate the time. Take care, be well, and be safe. Thanks.
28: Thanks. Talk soon.
0: Appreciate it. Jordana Miller live from Jerusalem there, where it's late into the evening. Good of her to give us some time and call us there. And, yeah, things apparently getting a little tense over the last few days between Mr. Netanyahu and Mr. Trump. As always, always to talk about more and more right here on WICC.
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2: 95 North, half an hour from Norwalk going into Bridgeport. Some breaks along the way through the parkway is even easier. I'm Edge Krause, WICC Traffic.
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3: Wet weather in the next few days. Tonight, more showers and thunderstorms, some with locally heavy rain in the mid-60s. Showers and thunderstorms tomorrow, humid with heavy rain in the mid-70s. And more showers on Thursday in the mid-70s. I'm meteorologist Paul Piorek on WICC.
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6: He'll tell you what's really going on. 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
0: Yeah, so we spend between $24,000 and $26,000 a year, which compared to educating other students is kind of even with the educational costs of special needs kids. And that can involve multiple professionals. Sometimes there are disagreements between parents and guardians and schools as to whether or not their son or daughter or person they are the guardian of is actually a student that qualifies for special needs. Interesting story in the Hartford Courant by some state officials and some union officials saying it really spiked post-COVID. A lot of people are connecting it to, you know, a lot of emotional stress caused by bullying and social media. So no matter what it costs or what the causes are, you still got to educate the kids. And that is still guaranteed. Public school system, public education, it's one of the backbones of this country. But we spend the most of any, according to every list I saw. A couple of lists said, well, you really can't calculate it because it's different maybe for each student and their needs. But the averages put Connecticut between $26,000 and about $24,000 a year for a special needs kid. And again, with all due respect, here we are being number one in something that costs maybe if not too much, but maybe should be rethought. Is that a word or an idea to think of here? Thinking of the rethinking or rethinking the thinking? 203-333-9422. 333-WICC. 100,000 young students classified as special needs as of last year. The cost, about $3 billion with a B dollars. Consider the state spends about $28 billion or so each and every year.
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9: ABC News, I'm Michelle Franzen. At the National Cathedral in Washington, D.C., funeral services have concluded for the late Senator Lindsey Graham. The longtime GOP lawmaker from South Carolina died at the age of 71 this month. President Trump delivering the eulogy. He called Graham a member of the family and a critical part of the Republican Party over the years.
10: He was the first person to make you laugh and one of the last people that you've really ever wanted to fight. These were the traits that made him into one of the great figures in Senate history. Few like him.
9: In Georgia, a judge sentenced teen Colt Gray to life in prison without the possibility of parole in the deadly Appalachian High School shooting that killed four people in 2024. Gray had pleaded not guilty to charges of killing two students and two teachers at the school outside Atlanta, but Gray changed his plea. Tornado damage being assessed in Wisconsin after yesterday's volatile storms. That same system targeting the Northeast today. 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
17: The suspect driving a Jeep that struck and killed an off-duty Bridgeport police officer in Danbury had a blood alcohol level nearly twice the legal limit. 27-year-old Melissa Ramirez was born in Mexico, but spent most of her life in Connecticut and currently lives in Stamford, according to her attorney. She appeared in Danbury Superior Court Monday to be arraigned on multiple charges stemming from the July 13th crash that killed 38-year-old Cooper Whiteside, a Bridgeport police officer, and his girlfriend, 34-year-old Brittany Islami. The arrest warrant for Ramirez says police obtained her medical records, which indicated her blood alcohol level was 0.14. She also tested positive for marijuana. Ramirez is being held on $300,000 bond and will appear in court on August 31st. Nearly one-third of Connecticut homicides in 2025 were domestic violence related. That's according to new data released by the Connecticut Department of Emergency Services. Officials say the state's overall murder rate has declined, but the number of domestic violence-related homicides has remained stable. According to the findings, 71% of offenders are male and 67% of victims are female. Bridgeport police are investigating a homicide after an 18-year-old man was found shot to death in a car on Catherine Street Monday night. Police say they received a call around 6:45 p.m. Monday for reports of gunfire and a person bleeding in a car. When they arrived, they found 18-year-old Leon Richardson shot dead. The Bridgeport Police Department's major crimes unit was on scene and say the investigation is underway. They are asking anyone who has information about the shooting to contact Bridgeport Police and ask for Detective Thomas Harper. A judge says Raoul Valley can be retried on new amended charges. The case comes from a stabbing outside a Shelton house party in 2022 that left James Jimmy McGrath dead. Valley's attorneys had filed a motion to dismiss the amended charges after a trial last summer ended in a partial verdict with an acquittal for the most serious charges. The attorneys argued that the amended charges would violate Valley's double jeopardy rights. Governor Ned Lamont and the Connecticut Department of Transportation say progress is being made on the New Haven Metro North Line. It's one of the busiest stretches of commuter rail in the U.S., the first piece of a three-phase plan worth $1.6 billion to upgrade track from Stratford to Bridgeport is underway. The first phase will cost about $340 million and is being built by Yonkers Contracting Company. Funding is being poured in by the Federal Rail Administration, the state, and Amtrak. The rest of the project will cost around $1.3 billion and is expected to be complete by 2035. A controversial AI-generated campaign video in a Bridgeport probate judge race is raising new concerns about the use of deepfakes in Connecticut elections. The ad, released by candidate Mark Bradley's campaign, appears to use artificial intelligence to create fake videos and voices of Mayor Joe Ganim and probate judge Paul Ganim, making it seem as though they made statements they never actually said. Political experts say the incident highlights how AI-generated content can influence voters even when people recognize it's fake. The controversy is also renewing calls for Connecticut lawmakers to revisit legislation that would require disclosure on AI-generated political ads after a similar proposal stalled during the last legislative session. Bridgeport Public Schools is working to fill about 50 teacher vacancies before students return to class. The largest need is at the elementary school level with 13 vacancies. District officials say they're making progress through weekly open interviews, targeted recruiting, social media outreach, and partnerships with colleges and universities to build a pipeline of future educators. Bridgeport is also offering incentives for retired special education teachers to return to the classroom while continuing to receive their pensions. School leaders say the goal is to have a qualified teacher in every classroom by the first day of school and expect the number of openings to continue shrinking throughout the rest of the summer. And Connecticut is ranked 15th in the country for health care. The annual report from the financial website WalletHub.com evaluated states based on cost, access, and outcomes using 44 indicators. As for neighboring states, Rhode Island is ranked 4th, Massachusetts 6th, and New York 39th. The worst state for health care is Alaska, according to the survey. I'm Chris Williams with WICC News.
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2: Merritt Parkway northbound reportedly closed between exit 15 and 16 because of a crash that's affecting both sides of the highway. 95 northbound, about a half an hour from Norwalk going through Fairfield and out of New Haven. 95 south, just volume delays through Long Wharf going into West Haven. Mitch Krause, WICC traffic.
11: WICC 600 and 95.9, the voice of Connecticut. Miller Nissan of Fairfield, weather update.
3: A flood watch will be in effect through tomorrow. We'll have showers and thunderstorms this evening and overnight. Some with heavy rain in the mid-60s. Showers and thunderstorms tomorrow with heavy rain, humid in the mid-70s. And more showers Thursday in the mid-70s. I'm meteorologist Paul Piorek on WICC.
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0: So we're putting AI in campaign videos now. Is this what we're doing? And we're fabricating quotes. Did you hear that story Chris just had in his news there? Man, this is so Bridgeport. I'm sorry. I hate to say that, but again, this is so freaking Bridgeport. A likely AI deepfake campaign ad appears in an election after the bill stalled. Jordan Nathaniel Fenster's story here in the Connecticut Post. Chris had this too. A campaign video released in Bridgeport's probate judge race appears, it says here, to use artificial intelligence to create synthetic versions of Mayor Joe Ganim and probate judge Paul Ganim, complete. This reeks of Bridgeport, complete with fake voices, delivering dialogue that neither man actually spoke about raising taxes and stealing money. And we're okay with this? I'll read that again in case you missed it, in case you're scoring at home. A campaign video released in a probate judge race in Bridgeport appears to use artificial intelligence to create synthetic versions, as in fake. Synthetic versions of Mayor Joe Ganim and the probate judge Paul Ganim, complete with fake voices, delivering dialogue neither man actually spoke about raising taxes and stealing money. The video seemed to be created using still photos, one of which appears to have been used without permission, from the archive of CT Insider, with AI turning them into videos. The video was released by the campaign for Mark Bradley, a private attorney challenging Paul Ganim in the Democratic primary for a probate judge seat that Ganim has held since the 1990s. Bradley, oh, this gets better, kids. Bradley did not deny that AI was used to create the video or that voices and quotes attributed to the Ganim brothers were fabricated. For the advertisement, he talked about this with CT Insider. Bradley nevertheless defended the substance of the ad posted on social media. So let me see if I get this. You admit that it's essentially fake, but the substance is, oh my God. Bradley said, here's a quote. I can't comment on any hypothetical violations of a proposed bill because I am not privy to the nuances of that bill. This was a bill in Hartford that got stalled on AI. What I can comment on is that nothing in the messaging of my ads are false or misleading, really. However, R. Christopher Meyer, the campaign manager for Paul Ganim, said the video was designed to fool viewers. Quote, had that bill passed, Bradley's ad would have been illegal. It's obviously synthetic AI created impersonations of people using fake voices, trying to trick the public into thinking they did say and say certain things which they didn't. I can't do this anymore. I can't do this anymore. You people in Bridgeport, what is wrong with you? Fake campaign ads, fake. Well, you know, Paul, it's satire. No, it's not satire. No, it's not hypothetical. No. Good God. I just when you think things might change, you turn around, and when you least expect it, someone smiles and says, Bridgeport.
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29: A mixed market again today as the Dow rallied more than 500 points and the S&P tacked on 12, while the Nasdaq lost 55 amid concerns about semiconductor stocks, which sold off once again in the wake of a huge drop overnight in South Korea, where both SK Hynix and Samsung sold off sharply, pushing the South Korean KOSPI down more than 10%. It is now down more than 30% from its most recent all-time high. So chip stocks under pressure today, pushing the Nasdaq and the Nasdaq 100 down, but better than expected earnings and more possible discussions between the U.S. and Iran over continuing to bring down the temperature, if you will, in the Middle East seem to help the market sentiment. We saw, in fact, oil prices drop rather dramatically as a result, all the way back towards just the mid-70s on the day, both in London and here at home, while we had earnings again being quite supportive, interest rates down on the day as well as oil prices came down. That is somewhat disinflationary as we move to the Fed's decision on interest rates tomorrow.
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2: Merritt Parkway northbound reportedly closed between exit 15 and 16 because of a crash that's affecting both sides of the highway. 95 northbound, about a half an hour from Norwalk going through Fairfield and out of New Haven. 95 south, just volume planes through Long Wharf going into West Haven. Then Krause, WICC traffic.
26: 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Miller Nissan of Fairfield, weather update.
3: Wet weather the next few days. Tonight, more showers and thunderstorms. Some of the locally heavy rain in the mid-60s. Showers and thunderstorms tomorrow. Humid with heavy rain in the mid-70s. And more showers on Thursday in the mid-70s. I'm meteorologist Paul Piorek on WICC.
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0: It's so Bridgeport. Just create allegedly fake campaign ads. Now, again, there's a lot of political satire out there on both sides of the aisle with AI, pro-Trump, anti-Trump. It's all very funny. But there's a difference between funny and using this stuff in campaigns. You just can't get away from it. Oh, brother and sister Liz in Southbury. Hello, Liz. How are you?
1: I'm doing great, but I'm very upset.

0: advertising companies and media companies.
1: Yeah.
0: And I predict this is going to blow up, and it's going to make us, all of us, not only confused and upset, it's going to screw with our entire system.
1: People are going, Liz, to have to become even more vigilant than they are. I tell people all the time, you know, sometimes I talk to young people getting in this business. I say, look, don't take anything on face value. You had better take the time and check several sources on the right, check several sources on the left, and ask yourselves, all right, I've gone through all these things. Do I believe this now? But you're right. Are people going to take the time to do that, Liz? I don't know. I have no idea. I don't know.
0: Well, a similar thing happened, what has been happening for decades with supplements. Some supplement makers make wild claims.
1: Yeah, sure.
0: And it takes the FDA years to catch up with them.
1: Yeah,
0: People believe that baloney, and they buy this junk,
1: and
0: they don't even know what they're putting in their body.
1: And exactly. And Liz, thank you. But that's a good comparison there. And then you watch these infomercials about these supplements, and you read about the glowing reviews, and then down on the bottom, if you zoom in on your computer, the manufacturer of so and so oil with rose hips and honey mustard and all that, we make no claims that this actually treats any condition. This has not been that's the phrase they use. So blankety blank has not been evaluated by the FDA. So basically, we're selling you crap. No, I know. Some supplements are good for you. My doctor gave me some advice on some supplements, but a lot of them aren't. Tim in Hampton's been hanging on a while. Tim, good afternoon. How are you?
2: I'm okay, I guess. I've got three quick things.
1: Sure.
2: First off, I never vote for those probate judges and stuff.
1: Yeah.
2: How would I know who to vote for? Yeah, honestly, I mean, it's like, you know, I still skip those.
1: Okay.
2: You know, unless they have some sort of party label or anything.
1: Yeah.
2: I just skip it. I don't know whether this person's good or bad. And this is one of the few states where I lived in where you actually vote on the judges.
1: Yeah.
2: So
1: yeah.
2: It's like, you know, so that's, you know, when you say the campaign for judge. Second, I've taken classes in special education at Southern and other places.
1: Uh-huh.
2: Oh, my God. You know, the amount people don't understand. I mean, all of the different factors into it.
1: Sure.
2: You know, needing aids, needing special equipment, needing transportation. You know, these people have some sort of issue with language, you know, from another country. All of these, you know, so when I hear, you know, North Carolina only paid, you know, $5,000. I'm like, yeah, because they're a hillbilly state. They probably didn't pay very much. You know, and that's the honest truth. People don't care, but they immediately see that. And then finally, I would urge people to read, just Google the New York Times article about what Trump is doing with nuclear power.
1: Yeah.
2: Oh, yeah, it's the grift. You know, so essentially, he is trying to set up him and his family, including and everyone to be involved. They've all been merging, you know, their nuclear power investments all through the Middle East. Remember, you know, the $2 billion Kushner, you know, situation the Saudis are involved with and everything. So now his media company, that, you know, phony Twitter thing, is merging with another company that's involved with nuclear power. So he's going to be, it's like Elon Musk and Twitter would be involved with, you know, another for-profit thing like nuclear power.
1: Okay.
2: I mean, he's trying to get all of these countries over there, you know, sign these accords, and we're going to give you, you know, the Trump brand nuclear power plants or somebody associated
1: and
2: with
1: yet,
2: it.
1: And yet, Tim, and yet everybody knows this, and he still pulls it off. So I don't know what to tell you, man. You know, I don't know, man. I don't know.
2: Well, it's so funny. I'll leave you with this real quick. Central comedy thing where it says, or there's a news clip and they say, Trump announced a new healthcare thing. No, just kidding. He announced another new gold coin he's selling.
1: Well, there
2: so
1: you go.
2: So that's what we've got. Monetize your presidency.
1: That's
2: monetize your judge for, you know, you're running for judge thing.

0: things, monetize that too. Well, have a good one. Bye.
1: All right, Tim. Thanks. Listen, folks. I mean, and this is with a, and you know, we all love Tim, but there are people who don't like Trump. We get it. You don't like Trump. So, all right. What are your, and I don't know how many times I've talked about this, but I got to keep saying this. We get it. Somewhere around 43 to 44% of the country would still vote for Trump. Somewhere around the other, what, 56% probably wouldn't. All right. What's next here? Like I told you, I have a friend who has a very short, intellectual fuse for tedious things mentioned over and over again. And at least you're starting to hear it now from some of the more old line or traditional Democrats who are saying, hey, we have less than 100 days now to the midterms. You know, we kind of got to come out with some policy. Now, maybe they have stuff in store and they don't want to take the dust off it yet. I mean, I don't know. Who knows? You tell me. Who knows? Who knows? So, look, I still think the GOP is going to get steamrolled in the House. I think the Senate's going to end up in a tie, which effectively means it'll be controlled by the Republicans because J.D. Vance, being the president of the Senate, as the VP, will be able to break any ties there. But the interesting thing is going to be 2028, because I got to tell you something. The Republican field, or whomever the Republican nominee in 2028 is going to be, it's going to be Trump light. It's going to be like Miller Lite. Remember those commercials? Less filling, tastes great. Less filling, tastes great. That's what it's going to end up being on 2028. And who will the nominee be for the Democrats in 2 years? You may say, well, that's so far off, Paul. No, it's not. Because as soon as we're done with the midterms in 3 months, the 2028 cycle hath begun.
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3: Merritt Parkway northbound reportedly closed between exit 15 and 16 because of a crash that's affecting both sides of the highway. 95 northbound, about a half an hour from Norwalk going through Fairfield and out of New Haven. 95 south, just volume delays through Long Wharf going into West Haven. Mitch Krause, WICC traffic.
2: 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Miller Nissan of Fairfield, weather update.
4: A flood watch will be in effect through tomorrow. We'll have showers and thunderstorms this evening and overnight. Some with heavy rain in the mid-60s. Showers and thunderstorms tomorrow with heavy rain, humid in the mid-70s. And more showers Thursday in the mid-70s. I'm meteorologist Paul Piorek on WICC.
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1: And you see what Donald Trump has done, love him or hate him, you know, think he's next to the Pope or next to Beelzebub or somewhere in the middle. He floods the zone with everything, be it something economically, be it a collectible from him, be it some regulation, be it something like no tips on taxes, whatever. Even if this stuff is a little pliable as to whether or not it can actually work, but he has really, in a lot of ways, and they're starting to kind of admit it a bit. In a lot of ways, whether you hate Trump or not, he has paralyzed the enemy in his mind. It's going to feel really odd in the next maybe 2, 3, 4 years if we go back to a more, shall we say, traditional setup in the White House, whatever traditional might be, if you know what I mean. If you savvy what I'm saying here, right? That is certainly going to be a little interesting when even somebody that does Trump lie comes in. What do I say? A scalpel and not a sledgehammer.
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7: From ABC News. Lindsay Davis, anchor of Crime, streaming weeknights on ABC News Live. The late Senator Lindsey Graham remembered today at services that began at the Capitol Rotunda and ended with his funeral service at Washington National Cathedral. Family, fellow lawmakers, and dignitaries honored the 71-year-old who served in both Congress and the military. President Trump delivered the eulogy and says Graham became a fierce ally and patriot.
8: For more than 30 years, nothing of consequence happened in this Capitol without Lindsey Graham knowing about it. Nothing of significance happened anywhere in the world without Lindsey Graham having a view on it.
7: Graham was a staunch supporter of Ukraine and Israel. Both leaders attended the funeral today. President Trump met earlier with President Zelensky and Israel's Prime Minister Benjamin Netanyahu. It was the first meeting with Netanyahu since the start of the war with Iran 5 months ago.
9: The president had separate meetings with Ukraine's President Zelensky and Israeli Prime Minister Netanyahu, but did not bring in reporters for statements or for questions. We heard from Zelensky after the meeting. He posted a statement on social media. He said it was a good meeting. He said that he and the president talked about the plans for the United States to help Ukraine make their own Patriot air defense systems.
7: ABC's Karen Travers. Dangerous wildfires have triggered more evacuations in Spain and France. ABC's Marcus Moore is near Madrid.
10: This is really an unprecedented moment for people here in Spain. Officials saying the Avila fire, which has been burning west of Madrid, is the largest fire ever recorded here in the country. We're talking about more than 135,000 acres have burned at the start of this week.
7: In the U.S., the National Weather Service says yesterday's tornado in Wisconsin has been upgraded to an EF3. The same storms are targeting the Northeast today, with New Jersey and New York City facing the threat of flash flooding. 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
16: A faith leader in Springfield, Ohio, says the Haitian community there is terrified now that the Temporary Protected Status, or TPS, has expired. It follows a Supreme Court ruling allowing TPS for Haiti and Syria to end. The Trump administration could potentially deport hundreds of thousands of people who have been living and working in the U.S. legally. Pastor Carl Ruby of Central Christian Church says those affected may want to consider applying for asylum again, but admits the process is costly and not accessible to everyone.
17: We are asking everyone to apply for asylum because if a person has an asylum pending case, it at least slows down the process.
16: eBay agreeing to a multi-million dollar settlement after some eBay employees were found to have harassed and stalked a Massachusetts couple.
18: eBay and some of the company's former executives have agreed to pay out $56 million to Ina and David Steiner. It comes almost 7 years after several eBay employees attempted to track the couple's movements, even sending them threatening packages like a funeral wreath and a box of spiders. It all goes back to critical things the Steiners had written about the company in their self-published newsletter, E-Commerce Bites. In a statement, eBay says the incident was wrong, reprehensible, and should never have happened.
16: ABC's Mike Dubusky, Michelle Franzen, ABC News.
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20: Nearly one-third of Connecticut homicides in 2025 were domestic violence-related. That's according to new data released by the Connecticut Department of Emergency Services. Officials say the state's overall murder rate has declined, but the number of domestic violence-related homicides has remained stable. According to the findings, 71% of offenders are male and 67% of victims are female. There is confirmation of West Nile virus in East Haven. Mosquitoes trapped July 16th in the Kenneth Street area tested positive. The virus was first detected in Milford earlier this month. Health officials note warm weather, high humidity, and frequent rainfall have contributed to the spread. People are most vulnerable to West Nile virus in August and September, and everyone is advised to take common sense precautions to avoid mosquito bites. State leaders were on hand for the groundbreaking of the Willow Creek redevelopment project. Connecticut First District Democratic Congressman John Larson, State House Speaker Matt Ritter, and others were all on hand alongside developers JHM Group and the Richmond Group. The latest phase of the project is expected to be completed in the fall of 2027. It will add 56 new affordable and mixed income apartment homes to Willow Creek, targeting people who earn less than 80% of the area's median income. Larson told the media that projects like this benefit everyone and the local economy. And Bridgeport Public Schools is working to fill about 50 teacher vacancies before students return to class. The largest need is at the elementary school level with 13 vacancies. District officials say they're making progress through weekly open interviews, targeted recruiting, social media outreach, and partnerships with colleges and universities to build a pipeline of future educators. Bridgeport is also offering incentives for retired special education teachers to return to the classroom while continuing to receive their pensions. School leaders say the goal is to have a qualified teacher in every classroom by the first day of school and expect the number of openings to continue shrinking throughout the rest of the summer. I'm Chris Williams with WICC News.
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18: Merritt Parkway northbound reportedly closed between exit 15 and 16 because of a crash that's affecting both sides of the highway. 95 northbound, about a half an hour from Norwalk going through Fairfield and out of New Haven. 95 south, just volume delays through Long Wharf going into West Haven. Mitch Krause, WICC traffic.
2: 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Miller Nissan of Fairfield, weather update.
4: Wet weather the next few days. Tonight, more showers and thunderstorms. Some of the locally heavy rain in the mid-60s. Showers and thunderstorms tomorrow, humid with heavy rain in the mid-70s. And more showers on Thursday in the mid-70s. I'm meteorologist Paul Piorek on WICC.
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1: Yes, yes, boys and girls, ladies and gents, we now depart into the land, or at least we will in a few moments with Megan Portfolio. from the Hartford Portfolio and the Yankee Institute. Guess what we're going to talk about again? Yeah, baby. You can set your watch by leaf blowers. Yes, we have crippling electric prices in this state. We have crippling taxes. But let's make sure we talk about leaf blowers. We'll give you that momentarily when Megan joins us. Keep it right here, only about 5 minutes away at WICC 600 AM, 95.9 FM, and online voice of CT. .com. Paul Pacelli here. How are you? With Chris Williams on the other side of the glass. Two big issues today we've been talking about. Again, the opposition, particularly in the city of Milford. There's a Facebook handle of Deflock Milford. They want to get away. They want the city to turn off and pull down these license plate reader cameras. Not the speed cameras, I don't think, but maybe. I don't know. But they are particularly incensed at the license plate readers, the automatic systems. They're called Flock cameras. Flock is a brand name, much the way Xerox is a brand name. You say a Xerox copy, you actually mean a photocopy. So when you say a Flock camera, you mean an automatic, an ALPR, an automatic license plate reader. Well, coming up Monday night, a lot of people, I guess, from what I'm reading online here, and I'm giving them some free prep, and why not? A lot of people are going to turn out to voice their opposition to the Flock-style cameras, the license plate readers, coming up this Monday night, August 3rd, 7 o'clock at Milford City Hall. So be aware of that. So I asked a question. A local group is pushing the city of Milford to take down its automated license plate readers, ALPRs. What do you think about that? Agree or not? That was big topic number one today. And big topic number two, the crippling cost of special ed in Connecticut. Great stories in the past few days, particularly the Hartford Current, other outlets picking it up too, that the most recent numbers for special ed stuff, which has to be done, it's guaranteed, you know, education for all, $3.2 billion for nearly 100,000 special ed students. It's a lot of money. Now, listen, you have to do it. And look, there are some parents that have to sue school districts and all that. We hear about that all the time. But having said that, do you put that all on the state? I mean, there are some municipalities, according to the reporting on this, that are spending, you know, 10, 15, 20, 25% of their budget on special ed. Again, everybody needs an education, even though they may have some physical or mental challenges. But how does that affect property taxes? What does the state do? Does the state, now it does some, you know, funding of this, but not enough. So what can you do to make this more equitable? Or is there simply just no other way to do that? So 203-333-9422-333-WICC. And if you don't like either one of those, ladies and gentlemen, boys and girls, just remember, there's always leaf blowers.
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23: ICE, go home. 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
2: WICC Smart MLS Right Now Traffic.
26: Parkway northbound, a vehicle fire between exits 15 and 16. Stay to the left to get around them. Backup starts in Stamford southbound. Plenty of onlooking delays as well. On 95 North Plan, on about an hour from Stamford, going through Fairfield, a few breaks along the way. 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Matt Krause, WICC Traffic.
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4: Off one watch, will be in effect through tomorrow. We'll have showers and thunderstorms this evening and overnight, some with heavy rain in the mid-60s. Showers and thunderstorms tomorrow with heavy rain, humid in the mid-70s, and more showers Thursday in the mid-70s. I'm meteorologist Paul Piorek on WICC.
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0: sorry. You want to know the scary thing about this whole thing? I'm pulling this off of YouTube, of course. And this is a, you may want to say, well, what'd you do? And I just put in leaf blower sounds. And this is a 3 hour chunk of leaf blowers. That's enough, Paul. Stop being juvenile. But we do that because Megan Portfolio's here from the Hartford Portfolio and the Stop and the Yankee Institute. Miss Portfolio. There you go. They're gone. How are you?
1: I'm good, actually.
0: Ah, you're breaking up. You're breaking up. You got to move around, Meg. You're breaking up. Are you there?
1: Yeah, I'm here. Can you hear me?
0: Yeah, now you're better. Okay, whatever you did worked.
1: I'm sitting on top of my Wi-Fi right now.
0: Well, wait a minute. Is that a good thing or a bad thing? Oh, you're right on top of it. Oh, okay.
1: Boom.
0: Okay. All right. So the whole leaf blower thing. We're up to that again. What's going on?
1: Well, the General Assembly clearly thinks it's a ecological war crime.
0: Yeah.
1: Selling a leaf blower.
0: Yeah.
1: Gas powered leaf blower.
0: Okay.
1: So they tried 2 years in a row, 2025, 2026, to ban the sale of gas-powered lawn equipment. And it's back. The bill failed twice, and so it's back. And, of course, the people that this affects most, landscapers, are out working. So it was a really great idea for the General Assembly to create some roundtable, which the first I've heard of it was on the General Assembly calendar.
0: Yeah.
1: They've created some roundtable to talk about these terrible, terrible leaf blowers.
0: Yeah.
1: So what happened was last year they introduced the bill, and what they were trying to do is phase them out.
0: Mm-hmm.
1: And landscapers were freaking out. And one of the solutions to help them was to add some money into our public benefit charge to give over to those guys to help replace their equipment. So the total public hearing, the landscapers freaked out. They're like, you don't understand what this is going to do to us.
0: Yeah.
1: You know, using, and I actually own all my lawn equipment is battery powered. And actually my leaf blower is kind of garbage. So really only use it Halloween to blow around like the fog.
0: Yeah.
1: So they're saying, listen, this is going to cost us thousands and thousands of dollars, and it's going to make our jobs go twice as long. So we're going to have to charge our customers more.
0: Yeah.
1: And they kind of thought it was a joke. They, you know, the committee was laughing about it. They're like, remember the Rick Lopes, Senator Rick Lopes made some joke to one of the guys testifying, saying like, oh, that's the first time I ever heard an infomercial at a public hearing. So, like, they weren't these poor guys.
0: These people are so arrogant. They're so freaking arrogant. Oh, my God. All right, continue. I'm sorry. I just had to say.
1: I mean, there's reasonable conversation to have about the equipment. I guess some people have issues with the noise emissions.
0: Sure.
1: I mean, people use them in my neighborhood. It doesn't bother me. But, I mean, this is more of a local issue that you need to do. And we're seeing this in New Canaan right now. Mm-hmm. They were trying to repeal it. So this is a local issue. There's really no need for the state to come in the middle of the summer, form this roundtable. I don't know who's on it. There's no website. There's no information.
0: Wait a minute. Wait, there's a roundtable and we don't know who's on it?
1: Don't know who's on it. I don't even know. I mean, I couldn't find a bill where they actually created the roundtable, but it doesn't necessarily mean they can't create a roundtable. So I don't know what they want to talk about. There's no agenda posted. I don't know I don't know who the stakeholders are that are part of this. Is it all environmentalists?
0: Yeah.
1: Are there people from the business community that this affects? I don't know. Are there municipal leaders? Because this affects those guys too. You know, our towns and cities, they all have equipment when they're doing their job.
0: Yeah.
1: How is this going to affect? So there's no information. And it's one thing that the debate about all the emissions and all that stuff, but it's like doing it in the middle of the summer. Come on. What's going on here, guys? So, yeah, they're having it's next Tuesday, the 4th. It'll probably be on scan, but I don't even know that because there's no information.
0: All right. That's interesting. We'll keep an eye on that for us. And you know, yeah, I mean, sure, it probably would cost landscapers more because you got to buy all that equipment. And I guess their argument was what the gas powered leaf blowers what, are powerful enough, they have enough oomph behind them to get jobs done quicker and more thorough? Was that their contention?
1: Yeah. I mean, from personal experience, it takes two charges for a battery for me to do my half acre property.
0: Yeah.
1: So, you know, these guys are doing multiple properties. A lot of them have commercial accounts. So now we're talking about acres of property. So now they got to fill their truck with, you know, 10, 12 batteries. And it all costs money. And they just, there's no plan. They were floating one thing last year where the Green Bank would have given low interest loans to them.
0: But
1: a lot of that is funded through our public benefits charge. So it's like, I feel for, you know, those guys and girls who own the landscaping companies. But I mean, my public benefit charge, I mean, I'm already paying for people to drive electric cars and their chargers. Like, I shouldn't really ask, like, how much more do you want from me?
0: And those people, God, now, yeah, and again, I don't mean to upset people who drive not so much hybrids, but EVs, who pay no gasoline tax and no road usage tax and no tax to fix the road. So when are we going to address that, Megan? When are we going to make folks who, God bless them, they can, you know, even though EVs are becoming more affordable now, but they get away with paying nothing?
1: That's a great, great comment. And I have seen bills introduced past few years, maybe put like a charge on their registration.
0: Yeah.
1: Something so they're not going to be free riders. But I mean, there needs to be, I mean, they're telling us and they're predicting the STF, the Special Transportation Fund, might not be doing so well in a few
0: years.
1: So they
0: need to
1: think about this stuff. Yeah. I mean, we don't want to repeat the tolls conversation again, because don't forget, we still have all these gas taxes. So, you know, we have two gas taxes for the state, one for the federal, and then you're going to throw in tolls. I mean, that's just a non-starter for me.
0: I'm telling you, and you may want to do a column on this, and just putting a little bug in your ear, we are eventually going to get a use tax, a mileage tax. We're going to do it, Megan. I'm telling you, a lot of states are doing it. And I don't know if you remember, about 2 or 3 years ago, they were looking to people to attach a little gizmo to their, well, I was one of them.
1: Did you get your gift card?
0: Yeah, I did. I did. It was a $100 gift card. I did. And it turns out that if they went for mileage instead of the gas tax, I would pay about another 15 or 20 bucks more a month. So the gas.
1: Oh, wow.
0: Yeah. So the gas tax, actually, I make out on that. Yeah. Yeah. Yeah.
1: Now, I mean, if we were to have a serious conversation about that, I'm a big user fee fan.
0: Yep.
1: I love user fees, but I don't like user fees on top of all the other taxes.
0: Well, yeah, you got to get rid of the gas tax.
1: It's not
0: fair. Yeah.
1: And honestly, I don't know if I trust our state government to do that and make it permanent.
0: Mm-hmm.
1: Like, okay, put in the mileage tax. You know, if you're using the roads, you pay to use the roads. I don't have a problem with that.
0: Yeah.
1: But if you're going to charge me here and there and all these little fees that are all hidden, take a look at all your bills. I'm going to do a column about this one of these days. I'm going to look at every single one of my bills. There is a hidden charge on every single one.
0: I know.
1: That it's like, it drives me nuts.
0: Yeah.
1: So I don't know at this point if I trust them. I also don't know at this point, with all the surveillance talk going on and these flock cameras, I don't know if I want the government trying to.
0: I love the flock camera. I'm a huge flock guy. Oh, yeah. I am.
1: Listen, I've been binge watching Law & Order SVU.
0: Yeah.
1: So my mind's a little warped right now.
0: Yeah.
1: But every time I watch it, I'm like, gee, it would be nice to actually have some cameras to catch some of these perverts. But.
0: Or. Sorry, I couldn't resist. Megan Portfolio, the Hartford Portfolio. Will you stop it? Meg, have a great week. We'll talk next week.
1: Bye.
0: All right, thanks. They won't stop. Traffic and weather together right here on WICC.
2: WICC Smart MLS Right Now Traffic.
3: Parkway northbound, a vehicle fire between exits 15 and 16. Stay to the left to get around them. Backup starts in Stamford southbound. Plenty of onlooking delays as well. On 95 north plan on about an hour from Stamford going through Fairfield. A few breaks along the way. 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Matt Krause, WICC Traffic.
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4: Wet weather the next few days. Tonight, more showers and thunderstorms, some with locally heavy rain in the mid-60s. Showers and thunderstorms tomorrow, humid with heavy rain in the mid-70s. And more showers on Thursday in the mid-70s. I'm meteorologist Paul Piorek on WICC.
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0: Yeah, you know, look, I understand people don't like leaf blowers, especially some of the hours they're used. And yes, the gasoline ones, I'm sure, are not environmentally friendly. But on something else on the public benefits charge? Really? Really?
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6: ABC News, I'm Michelle Franzen. In Seattle, new details following Sunday's deadly shooting at a food festival in the heart of downtown. Police Chief Sean Barnes says a second suspect officers were searching for was identified as one of the three people killed. Barnes says a 15-year-old remains in custody, saying the shooting is now linked to gang violence and that a ghost gun was used.
7: A ghost gun is an untraceable weapon that lacks a serial number. They are typically homemade and they are illegal. This was the firearm that was recovered from the 15-year-old suspect who was in court yesterday for assault and weapons violations.
6: Police say other suspects may be involved. Funeral services for the late Senator Lindsey Graham held today at Washington National Cathedral. President Trump delivering the eulogy, calling Graham a giant in the Republican Party. A private service will take place tomorrow in Graham's home state of South Carolina. This is ABC News.
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8: The suspect driving a Jeep that struck and killed an off-duty Bridgeport police officer in Danbury had a blood alcohol level nearly twice the legal limit. 27-year-old Melissa Ramirez was born in Mexico, but spent most of her life in Connecticut and currently lives in Stamford, according to her attorney. She appeared in Danbury Superior Court Monday to be arraigned on multiple charges stemming from the July 13th crash that killed 38-year-old Cooper Whiteside, a Bridgeport police officer, and his girlfriend, 34-year-old Brittany Islami. The arrest warrant for Ramirez says police obtained her medical records which indicated her blood alcohol level was 0.14. She also tested positive for marijuana. Ramirez is being held on $300,000 bond and will appear in court on August 31st. A four-year-old is dead after falling out of a 10th-floor window in Stamford. The incident happened on Sunday at a building on Prospect Street around 7:30 p.m. No foul play is suspected. Police believe the four-year-old fell through a screen of an apartment window and was pronounced dead at the scene. The city's behavioral health unit is providing grief support to the family. Bridgeport police are investigating a homicide after an 18-year-old man was found shot to death in a car on Catherine Street Monday night. Police say they received a call around 6:45 p.m. Monday for reports of gunfire and a person bleeding in a car. When they arrived, they found 18-year-old Leon Richardson shot dead. The Bridgeport Police Department's major crimes unit was on scene and say the investigation is underway. They are asking anyone who has information about the shooting to contact Bridgeport Police and ask for Detective Thomas Harper. The man who was arrested for calling in a bomb threat to Total Mortgage Arena in Bridgeport assaulted another inmate while in jail and is now facing additional charges. 34-year-old Robert Ellie was initially arrested last Wednesday after he called 911 and told the Bridgeport Emergency Dispatch Center that he was at Total Mortgage Arena with a bomb connected to his heart. Police arrived and he was arrested without incident. Later that night, police say they were called to the Bridgeport Correctional Center on North Avenue at 8:30 p.m. for a report of Ellie having assaulted another inmate. The victim said he was using the phone when Ellie came up behind him and started hitting him in the face. Corrections officers intervened and then called police. Ellie said he attacked the other man because he was, quote, a member of the Aryan Brotherhood. Ellie was charged with third-degree assault for the prison attack. A controversial AI-generated campaign video in a Bridgeport probate judge race is raising new concerns about the use of deepfakes in Connecticut elections. The ad, released by candidate Mark Bradley's campaign, appears to use artificial intelligence to create fake videos and voices of Mayor Joe Ganim and probate judge Paul Ganim, making it seem as though they made statements they never actually said. Political experts say the incident highlights how AI-generated content can influence voters even when people recognize it's fake. The controversy is also renewing calls for Connecticut lawmakers to revisit legislation that would require disclosure on AI-generated political ads after a similar proposal stalled during the last legislative session. A judge says Raoul Valley can be retried on new amended charges. The case comes from a stabbing outside a Shelton house party in 2022 that left James Jimmy McGrath dead. Valley's attorneys had filed a motion to dismiss the amended charges after a trial last summer ended in a partial verdict with an acquittal for the most serious charges. The attorneys argued that the amended charges would violate Valley's double jeopardy rights. Four of the major Democratic candidates for the state's first congressional district are set to debate on Wednesday. It will be hosted by the League of Women Voters of Greater Hartford at the Travelers Center for Arts and Culture in the Hartford Public Library from 6 to 7 p.m. Party-endorsed Luke Bronin will take the stage alongside Ruth Fortune, Jillian Gilchrist, and incumbent Representative John Larson. The debate sets the stage for the August 11th primary. It's free and open to the public and will air on YouTube, Facebook, and the West Hartford Community Interactive cable channels. Governor Ned Lamont and the Connecticut Department of Transportation say progress is being made on the New Haven Metro North Line. It's one of the busiest stretches of commuter rail in the U.S., the first piece of a three-phase plan worth $1.6 billion to upgrade track from Stratford to Bridgeport is underway. The first phase will cost about $340 million and is being built by Yonkers Contracting Company. Funding is being poured in by the Federal Rail Administration, the state, and Amtrak. The rest of the project will cost around $1.3 billion and is expected to be complete by 2035. Connecticut is ranked 15th in the country for health care. The annual report from the financial website WalletHub.com evaluated states based on cost, access, and outcomes using 44 indicators. As for neighboring states, Rhode Island is ranked 4th, Massachusetts 6th, and New York 39th. The worst state for healthcare is Alaska, according to the survey. And the Connecticut Sun are back in action following the WNBA All-Star break. They take on the Washington Mystics on the road today. The Suns started the season with a 2-15 record, but won 5 of their last 10 games to climb out of last place before the break. They take on the 8th place Mystics, who are 14-12. I'm Chris Williams with WICC News.
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3: Parkway, northbound residual delay is going from Stanford into Canaan from an earlier issue that's been cleared. 95 northbound crawling from the state line going into Norwalk does get better once you get past Route 7. On 95 out of New Haven, you're jamming through Long Wharf going into West Haven. I'm Mitch Krause, WICC traffic.
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4: A flood watch will be in effect through tomorrow. We'll have showers and thunderstorms this evening and overnight. Some with heavy rain in the mid-60s. Showers and thunderstorms tomorrow with heavy rain, humid in the mid-70s. And more showers Thursday in the mid-70s. I'm meteorologist Paul Piorek on WICC.
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0: Yippee, yippee, I-O, Kai-yay, and all that. How are you? It's Paul here. It's Chris on the other side of the glass. Of course, Paul Bjork with the forest cast and Andrew Krause with traffic. And I am looking at the radar right now, and there is a good line of honking rain that's starting to encroach on the great state of Connecticut. So it's going to be a mite moist out there, probably within the hour, I would say. Hour and a half, whatever. I'm not the weather guy Paul Piorek is, but I know the difference between little green stuff on the map and orange and red and black stuff and purple stuff on the map. So, you know, make sure your bonnet is all set. You know, make sure everything is closed down tight. Don't get near the rivers or the floodplains, if you know what I'm talking about. It ain't difficult. So, yeah, a lot of heavy rain tonight, overnight, into parts of tomorrow as well. I'm seeing, 2 to 5 inches of rain, depending upon where you might be. So don't do anything dumb, for God's sake. Jerry in Stratford is here. Jerry, good afternoon. How are you?
9: Speaking of, don't do anything dumb. I think you just did. You put me on the air.
0: No, but boom, boom. Hey,
9: Mayor Mondani is back in the news again for two reasons. One of which is he and his administration published the name of an address of every New Yorker, which is basically a list of wealthy New Yorkers or wealthy people who own real estate in New York. But the other thing is that he has been advocating for the arrest of the Israeli Prime Minister Netanyahu. Now he's backed off and he said it again. Now, in the case of Netanyahu, he's effectively advocating for the decapitation, political decapitation of the head of state, right?
0: Sure.
9: He wants to remove the head of state
0: because
9: of Israel.
0: Because he's an anti-Semite.
9: And in the case of the real estate list, he's a Marxist communist. So here's so for the elected Democrats that frequent WICC midweek, I'd love to hear what they think about the Mondami, publishing the names and addresses, violating the privacy, putting a target on, and I'm sure most of those people are registered Democrats. I'd love to hear what they say about that.
0: Yeah, and most of those, essentially, and for people who don't know what we're talking about, Jerry, just let me tell you, Zohran Mamdani, now I get it. Property transactions are public record, but what he did is he put a list out there for people who don't know of a certain level of basically a crash pad, like an unoccupied or a second home in New York City. And he says that's unfair. He contends that people are hiding their wealth in these high income homes and homes and buildings that appreciate an income. So he has set up a system. Okay, if it's assessed at X amount of money, you owe us X amount of taxes. So I just want to make sure people knew what you were talking about there, Jerry.
9: So, but not only do I want to hear what elected Democrats have to say about this latest move on the part of Mondami. Mm-hmm. I'd also like to hear, what do you think Mossad should do about what seems to be an existential threat to their prime minister coming from the mayor of New York? What should they do? You know, should they step on what I consider a cockroach? What should they do if their leader is being threatened with incarceration and imprisonment by the mayor of New York?
0: I am sure, and Jerry, thank you for the call. I appreciate it. Yeah, I am sure that the moment that came up, I'm sure that the moment that Mr. Mamdani uttered what he said, I'm sure the White House and the Mossad and certain people got together on the phone and said, this ain't going to happen. And by the way, the Prime Minister Benjamin Netanyahu, I believe, is actually guarded physically by what is called Shin Bet, Shinbet. So physically, I don't believe the Mossad actually physically guards him. It is another force entitled Shin Bet.
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3: Parkway, northbound residual delay is going from Stanford into Canaan from an earlier issue that's been cleared. 95 northbound crawling from the state line going into Norwalk does get better once you get past Route 7. On 95 out of New Haven, you're jamming through Long Wharf going into West Haven. And then Krause, WICC traffic.
2: 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Miller Nissan of Fairfield, weather update.
4: Wet weather the next few days. Tonight, more showers and thunderstorms. Some with locally heavy rain in the mid-60s. Showers and thunderstorms tomorrow. Humid with heavy rain in the mid-70s. And more showers on Thursday in the mid-70s. I'm meteorologist Paul Piorek on WICC.
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0: And to Jerry and Stratford's point there, yeah, I just double-checked on the break there. Mr. Netanyahu and members of his, immediate family, they are guarded by one of the Israeli intelligence services called Shin Bet, Shinbet. It's also referred to as Shabak. So Shin Bet, the Mossad, and Amman. Amman is the military intelligence for Israel. The foreign intelligence is handled by Mossad. So those are the three legs of the intelligence stool of Israel right there. So, yeah, can you imagine if somebody, who's going to, I mean, this, and again, this is why Zohran Mamdani did what he did or said what he said, because he knew he could stir this up, and he knew that, you know, he would get attention and then he would back off. But the damage was done. And then you had, you know, somebody in New York stabbing somebody, Allahu Akbar. It's always Allahu Akbar. You know, it's never like Joe DiMaggio or something like that. Or it's never like, you know, Ben Franklin is somebody who stabs somebody. It's all Allahu Akbar. I wonder why. Geez, why do you think that might be? I don't know. Oh, you shouldn't say that, Paul. I shouldn't? Really? Why? Look what happened in Berlin over the weekend there at a gay pride festival. What happened? Oh, we had another Allahu Akbar thing going on there, too. Yes. There you go. 203-333-9422-333-WICC. I'm telling you, this, maybe not now because we're getting closer and closer. We're 98 days now, I think, from this year's midterms. But, oh, boy, I stocked up and on all my favorite snack foods, all my favorite peas, peanuts, popcorn, pretzel, pork rinds, pistachios for that 2028 race. Oh, dear Jesus.

0: lefty Democrats are going to want to even though the guy is from a delegate-rich state, what, 19 electoral college votes in Pennsylvania, I believe it is? You think the schism, the hemorrhaging going on now in the Democratic Party would even allow them to consider somebody like Josh Shapiro? Please. Now, they can vote for whoever they want. I get it. I understand it. But whoever thought we'd be seeing this now? It is mind-boggling. It really is. But, you know, listen, things are cyclic. People, you know, the generations, they pass, the decades pass, and suddenly old hatred comes back about again, you know? 203-333-9422, 333-WICC. And can you even, I mean, when you actually look at it, can you even blame Israel? Since its founding in 1948, which was a very contentious issue, if you go back and look at that 48 campaign with Harry Truman, who wished that whole thing could go away, he was really tortured by it, but from what I've read and heard. How many times has there been an effort to drive Israel into the dust and push him out to sea? It's never worked, and it never will. It just never will. One thing that I have been noticing on social media, and this story is fascinating because it's getting very, very, very little play. And I don't know whether that's a conscious effort by the networks or not. Did you ever see the movie Munich? Did you ever see the movie Munich? Remember, Steven Spielberg movie came out, I want to say, 2005 or 2006. And it was about the operation okayed by Golda Meir when she was prime minister. And they went, and one by one, they hunted down, and I think they got everybody except one or two. One by one, they hunted down all the operatives of the Olympic killings. Remember that? 1972 Olympics? I forgot what the terrorist group was. Was it Black September? I don't know. I'm not sure. But you had several Israeli athletes killed. It was kind of a botched rescue and whatever. And the thing was unfolding in real time. So over the years, I think the Israelis ended up getting everyone except one or two. One they didn't want to take, and that was, what's his name, from the Palestinian, what was his name there? Mahmoud Abbas was involved in that. They didn't want to take him out. And then there was one, they think there may be one other than Mr. Abbas still around in Central America. So what am I driving at here? Well, there's something like that going on right now. And I'm seeing all these stories and all these social media posts that Israel, God bless them, is hunting down as many of the people that perpetrated the October 7th massacre from years ago. And they are slow, and you see one or two of these a week with a big sign over their face, eliminated or dead or no longer among us. And they are finding out one by one, piece by piece, no pun intended, of who these guys were. They're photo analyzing photos that these idiots took with hostages, dead or alive. And Israel is hunting down every one of them. Their tenacity knows no end, nor should it. Are there serious issues in the Middle East? Of course there are. There have been for thousands of years. But you would hope that this would eventually stop. And remember, when hatred or stuff like this stops, people are out of jobs. All right, one more once. Traffic and weather together right here on WICC.
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2: Parkway, northbound residual delays going from Stanford into Canaan from an earlier issue that's been cleared. 95 northbound crawling from the state line going into Norwalk does get better once you get past Route 7. On 95 out of New Haven, you're jamming through Long Wharf going into West Haven. And that's Krause, WICC traffic.

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1: Off one watch, lead effect through tomorrow. We'll have showers and thunderstorms this evening and overnight, some with heavy rain in the mid-60s. Showers and thunderstorms tomorrow with heavy rain, humid in the mid-70s, and more showers Thursday in the mid-70s. I'm meteorologist Paul Piorek on WICC.
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10: Yeah, if you do some checking, it is no matter what you feel about the Middle Eastern situation right now, whether you're pro-Israel or anti-Israel, Just out of a case of history, it's very interesting, and it's a little known, maybe not little known, but little related fact in history, where you have a scenario of people knowing how much internal White House discussion went on and back and forth in the Truman administration in 1940, or leading up to the recognition of Israel. Some people in the White House at the time said it was the only right thing to do, coming off of the Holocaust and World War II. And there were others, including people close to Harry Truman, who said, don't do it because this will unleash decades and hundreds of years of conflict. So there you go. The Truman Library Institute.org, good source there. Chris Williams, thank you. 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
11: From ABC News, I'm Michelle Franzen. A final farewell for the late Senator Lindsey Graham, with family, lawmakers, and dignitaries attending his funeral at National Cathedral today. President Trump delivering remarks describing Graham as a true American original.
12: Trump remembered Graham as a giant of the United States Senate who uniquely understood the levers of power in Washington.
13: For more than 30 years, nothing of consequence happened in this Capitol without Lindsey Graham knowing about it.
12: While they began their relationship as rivals in the 2016 Republican primary, Trump described Graham as a friend who devoted his life to public service.
13: He was a man who gave America the full measure of his good and mighty heart until that heart itself just gave out.
12: Graham is set to be buried in South Carolina on Wednesday. Peter Harlambous, ABC News.
11: A bipartisan group of senators set to vote tonight on a highly anticipated Russia and Iran sanctions bill named in Graham's honor. Even though there is a pause in airstrikes between the U.S. and Iran, Iranian-backed Houthis in Yemen claiming to have struck another Saudi ship today in the Red Sea, another critical waterway facing a blockade. The Midwest is cleaning up following volatile storms and tornadoes yesterday. Wisconsin hit hardest. ABC's Alex Preche is in Menasha.
14: In nearby Appleton...
15: Oh, my God!
14: Debris sent flying as a tornado moved through.
15: Debris in the air!
14: AccuWeather storm chasers are tracking the destruction on the highway.
16: There's massive debris flying in the road.
14: Cars mangled in sheet metal.
16: I hope they're okay.
14: The storm exploding transformers.
17: Oh, that is good.
14: Down power lines, leaving more than 500,000 without power across the region Monday as the storms rolled through.
11: In Georgia, a judge sentenced Colt Gray to life in prison without the possibility of parole for the deadly shooting at Appalachian High School outside Atlanta in 2024, killing four people. 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
11: The search continues for a North Carolina resident who went missing while vacationing in Grenada's Grand Anne's Beach. 44-year-old Liz Waddell was vacationing with a friend. According to investigators, surveillance video showed Waddell near her rental in the late morning of July 22nd. About a half hour later, she was seen entering the water to swim. Police Commissioner Randy Connaught.
20: At this time, the matter continues to be treated as a missing person investigation. I repeat. At this time, the matter continues to be treated as a missing person investigation.
11: Local authorities say they're speaking with the FBI, but agents are not on scene or searching on the island. Apple's latest upgrade strategy for your device is right out of the car dealer playbook.
21: Apple Upgrade is a new program that lets customers lease certain devices for up to 3 years. The company says it will cover iPhones, iPads, Macs, and Apple Watches. Apple is partnering with Klarna on the program, saying lease deals on iPhones will start at $17.99 a month. It comes after Apple announced significant price increases on many of its products, citing an ongoing shortage in computer memory, driven by increased demand from the AI industry. Mike Dubusky, ABC News.
11: Immigration and border laws in the U.S., along with tariffs impacting tourism in the U.S. Canadian travel fell 25% last year in the U.S., according to a recent Canadian government stats can report. Michelle Franzen, ABC News.
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1: The primary election is right around the corner, and for the first time in our state history, we have no excuse absentee balloting available to voters. Already, state officials, including the Secretary of the State, have highlighted the work that Connecticut has done over the years to strengthen election security, expand voting access, and prevent fraud. Secretary of the State Stephanie Thomas back with us to talk more about this. Welcome back, Secretary of the State. Thank you for joining us. I want to get right into what you believe the state has done to build voter confidence and keep elections secure.
2: Always happy to be back. Thank you so much. I believe so many things. Let's see. Transparency, for one. I've also tried to remind people about things I haven't built but have always existed in our system. Paper ballots, so we always have a record, equipment that's not connected to the internet, a Democrat and a Republican, registrar of voters, jointly administering elections in every town, audits after elections, and we have the State Elections Enforcement Commission, which is something that doesn't exist in most states. So any single person in Connecticut who thinks something, they've seen something amiss, they can report it and it has to be investigated. These are things that have been a part of our system for a long time that help keep it secure. And then we have, of course, worked with the legislature to pass a number of laws over the last 3 years that have closed some paperwork loopholes, some other loopholes. And one of the things that I have really championed and been trying to get more and more resources devoted to is voter education. That is the best election security we can have. When people understand the rules, they are less likely to be taken advantage of or to sometimes unwittingly break the law. And it also allows all of us to spot when something is wrong.
1: And of course, always, and you're very good about this, by the way, and I appreciate it, Secretary of the State, because I'm sure you're sick of us bringing it up, but we kind of have to. Do you feel like, to some degree, voter education is the reason we have not seen clean elections in Bridgeport?
2: I think in part. I'll give you an example, and I may have said this to you before. Back in 2023, when the redo election was ordered, we were able to put an election monitor in Bridgeport. One of the things we did during the redo was call people who had applied for an absentee ballot. And there was one conversation in particular where a woman was like, I believe in voting. I don't mind that I have to do it twice because it's so important that everyone votes in every election. So she was like, I applied for my absentee ballot. I filled it out. I sealed it. And then I gave it to the nice lady to drop it off for me. And I'm like, okay, that is not allowed. But she had no idea. She didn't know that here in Connecticut, because it's not true in many, many, most states, actually. Here in Connecticut, only certain people can drop off your absentee ballot, like an immediate family member, police officer, a registrar of voters. In many states, your neighbor can drop it off. It just happens not to be legal here in Connecticut. So that underscored for me how important it is that people who think they're doing the right thing aren't always up on the latest laws and regulations. So we have done a lot of voter education work in Bridgeport in particular to cultivate a bit of a whistleblower situation. So if people do see something wrong, they know it's wrong and they can report it to the State Elections Enforcement Commission.
1: Do you feel like, Secretary of the State, we've done enough, though, for probably, I would argue, the other big problem in Bridgeport, which are really bad actors who just keep being able to star in the play? My point of saying that is you have people who have been proven to have broken the laws that are in place, and they keep being able to have some sort of power in the city. And I find that really suspect that I understand that most of our municipalities don't run that way, but Bridgeport seems to run that way.
2: And honestly, as much as I know about the executive branch, I know very little about the judicial branch. I think like every other individual, I wish the courts could move faster. The same way people talk to me about elections sometimes, and I'm like, oh, you're not aware of these details going on behind the scenes. So I don't want to speak for the court system. But I do wish it would move faster. here, you know, when you have something related to an election, I think it's very important to identify it, report it, and have it adjudicated within a very short time frame.
1: I know it just kind of blows my mind that we haven't passed a law, and I'm not saying this is on you, but I do find it really interesting. I always use this scenario that if you're a teacher and you've been accused of being inappropriate with a student, you're immediately put on leave. If you're a cop and you are involved in a shooting, even if you are in the right, you're put on leave. What I find fascinating is if you are somebody who has any kind of control over even local politics and you are accused of misusing ballots or stuffing ballot boxes or taking somebody's absentee ballot when they are not legally allowed to do that, any of those things, and even more, why you're allowed to still serve in that public sector, why you're still able to make decisions with a city council or with a town committee or in the mayor's office, why that is allowed. And you could take Bridgeport out of it. Why that's even allowed in any town or city, I don't know why we don't have more of those consequences in place, because to your point, we do lack voter education. And I think your team has done an excellent job in creating this online platform. I know we've talked about this on the show. I've done it myself, even with my 8-year-old at home. It's effective and it's getting people into understanding it. I just don't know why on the other side of it, when you have bad actors who have been proven multiple times, not just once or twice, but multiple times of breaking the law, why we don't put them on leave. Why, you know, to your point, maybe the courts aren't acting fast enough, but also we're just kind of allowing it to continue.
2: And you know, whenever someone says a statement like that about any subject, what is in my control and my wheelhouse a little is to remind them about the fact that we live in a representative democracy and all of us have representatives elected at the local, state, and federal level. And if we have concerns, if we have ideas, it can be bad. You know, we could have concerns about something we don't like. We could have ideas about something we'd like to see. We could have positive feedback. Be in touch with your elected officials so that when the legislature convenes, maybe they think this is something they can take up and create a law around. I think it's so important for all of us to understand that it's part of our obligation not just to vote, but to engage with our elected leaders. And that's what they're there for, to represent us.
1: Secretary of the State Stephanie Thomas, hold on. We're going to come right back in just a few minutes. I want to switch gears and talk about another story connected to registrations and the DMV when we return right here to WICC, the voice of Connecticut.
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8: There are a lot of ways I can introduce our next guest, Randy Kay, because she's a woman of many talents and many dimensions. She's an author. She is a broadcaster. She is an actress. She is an improviser and a comic who does one-woman shows. This woman is extraordinarily talented and versatile, but she's also extremely kind and very, very bright. And she wrote an essay. Randy, welcome back to the show, Randy Kay. Randy, you wrote an essay that stopped me in my tracks. I don't even remember where I read it. Did I read it published on Facebook or LinkedIn or someplace online about walking past your son, Ben, realizing what kind of state he was in and continuing to walk? Homeless, abandoned, in the middle of your town. Welcome to the show, Randy.
2: Thank you so much. I'm in the quietest place I can find. I'm getting my car oil changed, so I'm sitting outside. If you hear some beeping and trains, it's the best I could do. Can you hear me all right?
8: Yes, we can hear you fine. So we're going to talk about your son as Ben, and I have to do a little bit of full disclosure for our audience. I know some of the more intimate details of Ben's life because in my capacity as a probate judge in Westport, I preside over the conservatorship, of which you are a co-conservator, correct?
2: Right. That's correct.
8: I just want to disclose correct. To my audience. But of course, yeah. It's not for me to disclose anything about the case, only to ask you questions that you want to share with the public from your point of view. And we're always using a pseudonym, are we not?
2: Yes, we are. That is not his real name. When I wrote my book, Ben Behind His Voices, my son was not thrilled that I was writing a book. And when I explained it was from my perspective, it was really my story. He said, well, it's okay as long as you change my name. So if you go searching for Ben Kay, neither one of those is his name. So, but I did have his permission to write the book and include his poetry in the book. You know, I wrote the book about 14 years ago. There's been updates and I have a blog. And where you probably saw this particular one, which was one of those instances where I just got up in the morning after a heavy heart all night, and I'm like, I have to write about this. I only write when I can't not write because I don't love writing. It just sort of pours out of me. So I did put it on LinkedIn. I feel like attention must be paid, and I'm aware that those who've never been in my shoes may have a reaction like, how could you walk past your own son? And it's painful. I'm not going to say it's not painful, but until you've been in those shoes, nobody can judge. Nobody can judge. And I try to take these instances in an attempt to maybe stir up some changes in the system so that people like my son in there, I can tell you, this blog post on my website, randyk.com, has gotten more comments than any blog post I've ever written. And 99% of them are, I'm in the same boat all over the country. So
8: that's what I recognized from it. See, that's when I read it, I thought to myself, how many hundreds, thousands now, I hate to say, of people in 13 years in similar shoes to you, family struggling, patients struggling with the, you know, this tenacious schizophrenia, which doesn't let go.
2: No.
8: And comes back when people are not treated with medicine, which is miraculous because the medicine works most of the time. Even if it doesn't work 100% to get people well, it works most of the time to get them well enough.
2: Yeah. I mean, I just had the privilege of addressing people at the Johns Hopkins Medical Institute in Baltimore, and they are passionate about finding cures and treatment for schizophrenia, and I was there to present the family point of view. And at that time, I said, and I still believe it, I have done, and I believe
9: most of the families who have loved ones on the streets have done every single thing in their power to prevent, to save, to rescue, to help. But the system is difficult. And I will go to my grave with grief, but I will not go to my grave. I believe that will happen for several decades. I will not go to my grave with guilt because I have saved this person, my beautiful, wonderful son, so many times. And the best periods he's had, and you know this, as somebody with schizophrenia, is when I have personally made sure he took medication every day. With that, he attended, he was best man at his sister's wedding. He was at my wedding. He made a speech. He earned almost an associate's degree. He got full-time work. He rented a Lexus, had a life. And like you say, it's never 100% because this illness is not yet, you know, the cures are very partial. But I had him back, and he had a life back during that decade of success, 65%. And I wrote about it, and I said, I'll take it. I'll take 65%, because right now where he is without treatment, he's at 5% life, and it breaks my heart. And I also know that, I'm going to be really candid here, it's very frightening when your child is hearing voices, is in psychosis, and as often happens, is now using pot to self-medicate, and sometimes more powerful drugs. I do believe my son is now addicted to crack. So that is really, really hard, because even without crack cocaine, marijuana interferes, and I've heard many of your guests say this, marijuana interferes with the effectiveness of the medication for schizophrenia. So he's symptomatic. And when he's symptomatic, he won't even call me mom. And I know from research that when there is violence, and my son, thank God, is a sweet, kind person, I have never known him to hurt anybody willingly, but I just don't know.
8: You just don't know. And one of the things that was so chilling and honest is in your essay, yeah, Chatting with Randy Kay, you refer to Nick Reiner, who slaughtered his parents. You could do allegedly all you want, because he's technically pled not guilty by reason of insanity, but he did the act. There's nobody else who did the act. And in their bed, and you talk about the statistics that people with schizophrenia are typically most likely to hurt their own loved ones, which is, you know, I understand that. That's their closest circle of people. That's where their paranoia is. That's where their obsessions or fixation is. Those are the people most likely to be at hand for their voices, right? Yeah.
9: Yeah. And, you know, to be quite specific, because I do have a podcast called Schizophrenia, Three Moms in the Trenches, and all three of our sons are at varying stages of recovery. And when we started the podcast, mine was doing the best. And right now mine is doing the worst. And so it's like a game of chutes and ladders. And we did do an episode right after the Reiner tragedy. And then we had a violence expert on, author. And he said, most often the victims are the mothers. Right. Because the mothers are the ones who have been by their side trying to help, which when my son is in his right mind, I'm just going to say it, he thanks me. He writes me letters thanking me for never giving up on him, for giving him support. He thanks me for everything. He writes poetry for Mother's Day thanking me for everything. When his mind is balanced, when it is not, I don't know what the voices tell him about me. I don't know. And I believe that someone with schizophrenia obeys their voices. And so it is temporary insanity.
8: So, Randy Kay, tell us in this essay that you recently wrote and published, what happened most recently that prompted you to have a waking night and write this essay? What happened?
9: So, I have found housing for my son more times than I can count. And the most recent housing, where he did very, very well, was a sober living home.
8: We're really having trouble hearing you. Have you walked? Have you moved at all?
9: I have not moved. I can try moving.
8: Because we're getting a little bit of that underwater bubble thing. Let's try. Keep going.
9: I have not moved. It's just that I'm outdoors. I don't know. I'm walking around. Tell me if it gets any better.
8: Stay there. Try and stay right there. Okay, go.
9: Right here. How is this?
8: I don't know. We'll see.
9: Okay. Yeah. I'm so sorry. If not, we can reschedule, but I had to get my oil changed. It was the only morning I had free to do it. So I had found him housing with the help of some wonderful social workers, shout out. Found him housing in a sober home where he's now on an every 4 week injection. He was doing that and he was staying sober. And for 9 months, he was again back in our lives, visiting, buying birthday presents for his nieces and nephew. Then he decided he just couldn't live without marijuana. And he asked to be discharged. And he found himself his own housing, but he very quickly devolved into the drug world and stopped taking his medication, got kicked out of the room he was renting. And that's it. He was homeless a half an hour away from me. I could sort of put it on a shelf. Believe me, I'm in touch with everybody, just sort of find out how he is, including his co-conservator. But recently this week, he showed up in our town. And now I can't put it aside. Now I have to lock my doors because I don't know. He's in psychosis. He may be under the influence of crack cocaine. And I have no idea what he will do. So I have to protect everybody else that I love and my marriage and my family. And in the meantime, try to get him help. What I want is for him to be hospitalized.
8: I was going to say, Randy Kay, so with this evidence and with the fact that he is obviously homeless and psychotic and drug addicted, explain to my audience why you can't make a telephone call to 911, mobile crisis, and have him picked up and appear at an ER and have him admitted into a psych ward. I want them to hear what you go through with this.
9: Because one of the most frustrating symptoms of schizophrenia is called anosognosia, which means they don't know they're sick. And so they can present very, very well for 4 or 5 minutes. The police officers that I have spoke to, and God bless them, they're wonderful. They're like, we can't involuntarily commit him unless he is a proven. See, they don't say proven, but that's what is implied. Oh, there's a horn. A harm to himself or others. So until he threatens somebody or until he hurts himself or until they find himself at the edge of a building wanting to jump off, they can't involuntarily admit him for a 72-hour hold.
8: Well, now, wait a minute. They can. Okay, so let's move back a little bit because this is really interesting to me. Let's talk about this. The police have their own instructions about the law and about picking up people. I can appreciate that. The admission criteria is not dangerousness to self or others. It includes grave disability. One could argue pretty convincingly that your son is gravely disabled right now. Couldn't we argue that?
9: Yeah, absolutely.
8: So is it the issue? I'm just asking you to try and find this out. Is it the issue that on the streets, the police are not permitted to pick people up for grave disability, that's only something that a doctor can admit for, but that police cannot pick up for? Is that possible?
9: That is possible. I know when I applied for conservatorship for my son, and of course you know the process very well, that there are two external psychiatrists, and everybody has to agree, gravely disabled. But I don't know if the police, it varies state to state, and we have no assisted outpatient treatment here in Connecticut. I know there are resources, but if my son, I know that when he finally goes back on the meds that he doesn't think he needs, his mind clears up and suddenly it's like, oh my God, what was I doing? It's like waking up from a nightmare.
8: I know.
9: That's the way I imagine it. And so I am going to try again today to call the police. I'll probably go to the police station. But what I've consistently been told is he's not sick enough yet for hospitalization.
8: I'm reading from the statute, and I know, Randy Kay, how smart you are. It's Connecticut General Statute 17A503. Police officers in Connecticut can take a person into custody from the streets if they have reasonable cause to believe the person has a psychiatric disability, is gravely disabled or dangerous, and needs immediate care. Okay. And the impairment means a person cannot provide for basic needs like food, clothing, shelter, or safety, and cannot judge whether they need hospital care. It's called a preform, P-R-E-E. And they can detail the reasons for the custody and take them to the hospital.
9: Okay, and then, I'm going to bring that information.
8: Okay, and then it's up to the hospital ER physician, you know, if Ben is, you know, can talk a really good game, well, then he may be released, you know that. But if he is...
9: Yes.
8: If he is psychotic in that moment, if somebody takes the time to really probe and ask him, why are you living like this? You know, what is your day like? Tell me, do you have any psychiatric diagnosis? What is your history? And if the puzzle pieces don't start to fit, somebody can admit him.
9: I hope so, because to tell you, this wasn't in the essay, but I recently got a call from a local hospital, and he had come there, and I thought, ah, yay. But he had come there for foot pain, and they called me for permission to treat him. They gave him a Motrin or something, and then they had to escort him out because he was smoking cigarettes in the bathroom. Mm-hmm. And I said, no, why you have him there?
8: Right.
9: He has schizophrenia.
8: Oh,
9: he needs a 72-hour hold. And they're like, oh, we didn't realize that. He presented so well.
8: Oh, boy.
9: And they went, God bless them. They went out in the street. They looked for him, and they didn't find him. So the problem is they can pull it together sometimes and present well for a few minutes. And, yeah. So it is,
8: yeah.
9: I know that if I can just get a 72-hour hold, then I can apply for involuntary commitment and get him stable again on medication.
8: Right.
9: But right now, the thing is with schizophrenia, somebody with, quote, just addiction, and I'm not saying that's not a problem, they can hit bottom. Like everyone in the sober home that I spoke to said, I finally hit bottom for the 10th time or whatever, and I knew I had to stay sober. With schizophrenia, you can hit bottom and go, pretty nice down here. I'm fine.
8: Yeah, that's right. There's nothing wrong with me. There's nothing wrong with this.
9: Right,
8: well, something's
9: exactly.
8: wrong with everybody else
9: world.
8: Telling them that there's something wrong with me, but there's nothing wrong with me. That's right.
9: Right. So,
8: and do you have any proof? Has anybody seen him, you know, doing that thing where he talks to himself? I don't mean him in particular, but many patients, they talk out loud. They respond to internal stimuli. They laugh inappropriately. They are hearing voices, obviously.
9: He was seen staggering down the street and talking to nobody.
8: Uh-huh. Well, if you can get a video of that, maybe you can play that for an ER person, something, because, you know, and this is the frustrating thing about this illness, the disconnect. It's so...
9: Yeah.
8: Oh, Randy, I'm so sorry.
9: Thank you.
8: I really mean,
9: there's always hope. I'm always thinking of what the next thing is I can do.
8: Mm-hmm.
9: But at that moment, when I passed this person... who I barely recognized sitting cross-legged on a bench and smoking a cigarette, I knew there was no point to stopping. And also, my husband was in the car with me, and he said, we're not putting ourselves in danger. He is not himself. And we had to drive past. What mother wants to feel that,
8: I mean,
9: you know?
8: Really.
9: It's
8: such a heartbreak
9: to know
8: that even if you had run out there to try and save him and give him a hug, he probably wouldn't have recognized you as you and would have, you know, pushed you away anyway.
9: He might have seen me as a threat, even,
8: right.
9: you know. The last text, I did manage to get a phone to him so that we can text. And, you know, and I said, we love you and we miss you. And this child who would always be, I love you too, Mom, was like, I care for you too. It's almost like he wasn't allowed to say I love you to us.
8: Mm.
9: You never know. You never know what's going on in their heads. If anyone listening has ever like been on morphine for a while for pain after a surgery and you couldn't put a sentence together, I imagine that's what it feels like in my son's head.
8: Yes,
9: he's not.
8: It's a word salad,
9: you know,
8: kind of a thing. Yeah.
9: Yeah. And I love this child with all my heart, and I will do anything that I think will work to save him. But every parent has to, I have other joys, and I have a marriage and another child and grandchildren to think about, and I have to put their safety first. I have to.
8: And yours, honey, and yours, because what happened with Nick Reiner, I honestly, I think about it several times a week, the tragedy
9: yeah,
8: of it, the tragedy of it, the tragedy of the loss of these two individuals, by the way.
9: And what they did to help their son. How many rehabs did they send him to? How much money did they have at their disposal, which most families don't have?
8: That's right.
9: He made a movie with his son, and you could see the hope in their eyes. We've finally given him a purpose. We finally, you know, that's what terrifies me. You know, they let. Anyway, you know, this is a family that not only had all the money at their disposal, but
8: the love.
9: Had all the love and the caring and all the family support. And that tragedy is terrifying.
8: Terrifying. So, Randy Kay, I just so you know, for what it's worth, I support your decision to have done what you did. I would never judge or second guess you or any other family in that situation. And I hope and pray that we as a society will come to some kind of an understanding, you know, because there is this balance between civil rights and, you know, and wanting to help people. And my issue is, my issue is that civil rights presume a certain kind of capacity. And so, for example, the fact that the HIPAA laws are enshrined for people that are admitted for psychosis is ridiculous to me. I will say that out loud.
9: Yes.
8: Because when you're psychotic, when you've lost touch with reality, you are, and you don't, and you say to the person, can we call your parents? Can we speak to your doctor? And they say no. And they say no because, you know, they're psychotic.
9: Right.
8: What good are we doing by protecting their so-called privacy when a doctor could know their medical history, what medicines they've been allergic to, who are their outpatient treatment coordinators, who's their best friend, who's their anything? I just think we're completely wrong-headed on this issue. That's my opinion. Wrong-headed.
9: I couldn't agree more, and I am one of a cadre of parents who have all that information in spreadsheets. To be shared.
8: Yes.
9: Like we have all the information and, you know, believe me, I'm going to end this phone call and get my oil change and I'm going to go to the police station and try to help. Yes. I'm not giving up on my son, but I have to understand that I'm not going to endanger the rest of my family in order to save the sinking ship. But I never give up hope and I never give up trying. But in that moment, trying did not mean I was going to roll down that car window and subject myself to my son's psychosis.
8: Randy Kay, good luck to you. Good luck to Ben. And
9: thank you
8: very much for joining us today. Really.
9: Thank you very much for all you do.
8: Pleasure, pleasure, pleasure.
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8: Dan Haar, are you here with us? Chris, is Dan
19: here? Yes, I am.
8: Hi, sweetheart. Hi, Dan. Dan,
19: I
8: so
19: am here.
8: I want to talk about two things today.
19: You're allowed to call me sweetheart. It's okay.
8: I can't do that? Well, I just think of you as
19: sweetheart. You can. I said you're allowed. Absolutely.
8: Thank you. When we come to a society where I can't call someone sweetheart, I'm really in trouble, right? I mean, I can't live in a world.
19: Well, you're in trouble. Yes, you're going to be in big trouble. Yes.
8: That's right. So anyway, Dan, so two things. One, I did ask you to talk about what I thought was a really interesting kind of like, I have to rethink this piece that you wrote about the car tax. But before we get to that, I was also commenting a little bit on the Insider article today about Mark Bradley and the AI fake and the reporting on it and a video that was used by Hearst or a frame of a video that you say probably wasn't used properly. What's your take on all of that, Dan Haar? Where do you think, because you're a free speech guy, should we really be legislating against AI deep fakes? Is that kind of going too far in terms of allowing that? What do you think about that?
19: Well, you know, this is a story about an election ad, right? And elections, there are certain things in society that have a higher burden of truth, right? As we always talk about, we have the right to free speech, but you can't yell fire in a theater. That's the cliche.
8: Yes.
19: We have the right to free speech. We don't legislate messaging, but you can't lie in a campaign ad, right? So that's, you know, that's part of what's going on with this. It's in other words, you can't do this. You can't make an ad that says that Dan Haar said he hates ice cream, right? You could make an ad with me speaking and saying, I really hate ice cream. I don't like ice cream. I've never liked ice cream. And we used to go out for ice cream and I would pretend to be happy, but I wasn't because I hated ice cream. Right. And if you're running against me for probate judge, if I move to Westport and decide to move for probate judge, you can't make an AI deep fake of me saying I hate ice cream, right? Not because of onerous limits on free speech, but because election campaigning carries a higher threshold. And so your last point before the break, which is that you can't believe what you hear, sadly is becoming more true. And I'm fighting that. And I'm in the brigade that says, no, speak the truth, find a way to say what is happening, whether it's about ICE or about, Connecticut taxes, and say it. But you're absolutely right. It's becoming harder and harder.
8: It is becoming harder and harder. And we used to kind of say, well, maybe we can't believe what we hear, but we can believe our eyes if we see the words come out of someone's mouth. And now we can't even really believe that. It's really something.
19: Yeah, you know, in the life hack category, you should be advising your listeners that every family should have a code word. If you get a call from a loved one who's in jail or needs money, has been in a terrible accident and needs immediate money, right? And you could be talking to your child or your parent That's or your true. Sister or brother.
8: Right.
19: And every family should have a code word, right? And I don't know if those code words can be cracked. Who knows? Boy, they can get into my brain, I guess. I don't.

0: Somebody calls and obviously tries to scam. He doesn't try to hide the fact that it's a scam, right? You hang up the phone angrily and say, go away. You call Citibank to tell them about the scam. Citibank has you on hold and says, "We'll," and you punch the button, we'll call you back. You then get a call back from Citibank. The scammers are the ones calling you back.
1: Is that right?
0: Yes. I've read about it. Yes. Yes.
1: How do they know? How do they get into it? They wait a few minutes and then do that?
0: They called you with an obvious scam and correctly assumed that you were going to call Citibank and correctly assumed that rather than wait on the queue, you were going to say, I'll get a call back. And they're there in 10 minutes with the call back before Citibank calls you back.
1: They're too clever.
0: Right. Even if you've called Citibank, so now you have to stay on hold.
1: Listen, my father is 97, and he has a Facebook feed, and it's full of bosomy women. All these beautiful bosomy women, right? They must assume that my father at 97 likes to look at beautiful bosomy women with half, you know, disheveled. He thinks they're real women. And I said, Daddy, you know that that is a Russian bot someplace eating catfish out of a tuna can that is behind this image. And here's what they're going to do, Daddy. They're going to make friends with you. They're going to tell you they're your friends, and then they're going to say they have a child who needs help, or they have a tooth that has to get fixed, or they have cancer that's inoperable. Can you please send them money? And my father's eyes are opening wider and wider and wider. And then I looked up that how many billions of dollars were spent on senior scams over 65 years old in 2024 alone. Unbelievable. So they don't have the statistics yet for 2025, but they had them for 2024, and he got it. He thinks these are real women trying to come on to him with these beautiful bosoms on Facebook. I mean it.
0: Yeah.
1: I'm telling you. That's the world we live in. All right. Now, we've only got about 4 minutes, but I need you to explain to the rest of us. Why is the car tax that superficially seems so insanely unfair more fair than we would realize? Why?
0: Very simply, in a word, it is regressive across towns. That is, if you're in Greenwich with the same car, and Greenwich is always the example because there's a mill rate of 10. If you're in Greenwich with a car, let's say a Ford, and that exact same identical car in the plethora of towns that have a mill rate at the state maximum of 32.46 is obviously paying slightly more than triple the same rate. So that's seems to people to be unfair, and it is. And so we know why it seems unfair. It also is naturally regressive because everybody needs a car. You can't be in Connecticut without a car normally, unless you live in some cities. But, you know, for the most part, you got to have a car. So it taxes everyone equally, which is unequal because it's, some people have less money than others. That's right. The classic argument. My argument is within the borders of any given town, people with a lot of car assets, $60,000, $80,000 worth of cars, are subsidizing people who are less wealthy and would like to stay in Westport or Fairfield or Monroe or Ridgefield and maybe have paid off their house, don't have a lot of money, and don't have a lot of cars. Maybe it's a retired couple with paying, you know, $200 a year on one.
1: You there? What happened? 13. Okay, you went away for a sec. Okay, so...
0: I did?
1: Yeah, you did. You blacked out. So wait a minute. So, but Dan, so I think your argument is basically that if we didn't have the car tax, we'd have to find the money somewhere. Is that essentially your argument? And that if we had to find the money somewhere, however it was we imposed it, that you can imagine would disproportionately hurt poorer people?
0: Not only that, but it's that within a town... It's almost certain that the way you'd, quote, find the money, and that is the right word, is from across the board the property taxpayers that already exist, commercial apartments and single-family homeowners. But guess what? In most of these towns, 75% of the taxable base is houses, Westport, Fairfield, Monroe, more in some cases. Right. So it is. I'll give you the numbers real quickly. Fairfield collected about $23 million in car tax last year. They've got about 20,000 houses. Right. Those houses are 75% of the tax. Therefore, it's about $1,000 per house that you'd pay. Now, if you and your house have more than $1,000 in car taxes, you'd be a winner.
1: I see what you're saying.
0: There are always.

0: winners and losers. But what I'm saying is that economic mix within a town is a virtue. It is a good thing. We don't want these towns to be walled off rich people and walled off poor people. We want each town to be economically mixed. That is a good thing in society. The car tax helps keep that happen.
1: So what you're saying is it's not fair to compare the car from New Haven to Greenwich. What you should be looking to is within Greenwich or within New Haven.
0: Well, it is true that it's unfair across towns, but we're getting better at that because no longer does New Haven have a 50 mill rate for cars. Its mill rate for cars is 32. Guess what? I'm going to do the calculation this week, but the vast majority of people pay between 27 mills and 32.46 mills for their car. These outlier towns, like Darien and Greenwich with mill rates of 10, 11, and 12 are few and far between. Are they getting a break? Absolutely. What are you going to do about it? You want to raise their car tax so that you move money around in those towns? Go ahead.
1: Dan Hart, thank you so much for this and everything else. We'll talk to you again soon. Joan London on the Lisa Wexler Show coming up next to talk about her autobiography, Joan. Thanks, Dan. You be well.
0: Thank you.
1: We'll be right back.

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1: From ABC News, I'm Dave Packer. A new escalation in the war in Iran. The last hour, Revolutionary Guard forces firing multiple ballistic missiles in an attempted surprise attack at U.S. forces in the Middle East. CENTCOM says all missiles were successfully intercepted. At Washington, D.C.'s National Cathedral, lawmakers, dignitaries attending the funeral of former Senator Lindsey Graham. President Trump gave remarks.
2: He was the first person to make you laugh and one of the last people that you've really ever wanted to fight. These were the traits that made him into one of the great figures in Senate history. Few like him.
1: Earlier today, a morning service under the Capitol Dome. In Washington to pay respects today, Israeli Prime Minister Benjamin Netanyahu. He met with President Trump earlier.
3: The two have had a bit of a tense relationship in recent weeks as it relates to the war with Iran and, of course, Israel's recent strikes in Lebanon, which have complicated the situation as the U.S. has tried to reach a deal with Iran.
1: ABC's Karen Travers. The National Weather Service says the tornado that blew through portions of Wisconsin has been upgraded to an EF3. Winnebago County Executive Gordon Heinz.
4: The depth of the tornado and its impact is incredible, devastating, and we're really still in the assessment phase of things. At the same time, we know that people are going without, power, uncertainty about childcare, housing.
1: Late today, a judge in Georgia sentencing convicted 16-year-old high school shooter Colt Gray to life in prison without parole for killing two students and two teachers. And we've just learned that all American Airlines flights that are not in the air are being held for a nationwide ground stop because of an IT outage. You're listening to ABC News.
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1: Walmart was considered the biggest company in the world for the last 12 years, but not anymore.
10: At least not according to the Fortune Global 500 ranking released this morning. Amazon is number one this year, with revenue surging 12% and surpassing $700 billion. 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
1: ABC's Jim Ryan. Visa confirms it's laying off 7% of its workforce, with the product and technology teams bearing the brunt of the losses. The company cited artificial intelligence, its stablecoin platform, and other businesses. A pilot in Southern California was forced to make an emergency landing on the beach when the small plane lost engine power shortly after takeoff.
11: When that happens, we run by memory a very quick check to see if we can get the engine restarted. Not a lot much different than in your car. Pump the accelerator, check the ignition.
1: Pilot Mike Brenner says he was only 1,000 feet up, so he aimed for Huntington Beach and glided to a light touchdown. Europe's soccer body is criticizing FIFA President Gianni Infantino's newest plan. He wants to create a $20 billion company to run the World Cup with private investors, including the Kushner family. FIFA is currently a Swiss-backed not-for-profit, including 211 national member federations who have to approve any plan. Dave Packer, ABC News.
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33: Welcome back to the Lars Larson Show. It's a pleasure to be with you. Well, America just sent humans around the moon for the first time in 50 years. So what took us too long? And should NASA have ever stopped going to the moon in the first place? Hans von Spakovsky joins me now, senior legal fellow at the Ed Meese Institute for the Rule of Law at Advancing American Freedom. Hans, welcome back.
34: Well, thanks for having me back. And I have to tell you, this is a special interest of mine because I grew up in Huntsville, Alabama, known as Rocket City, USA, where some of our first rockets were developed in the 1950s and where they were integral to the Apollo program and the shuttle program.
33: Well, and so I guess the thing a lot of us wonder about, I was a fan of the space program and followed it very closely. And I remember staying home in the middle of a summer to watch men step on the moon for the first time.
34: Right.
33: It was summertime. And it was for me, it was a signature event. I had there was a family friend of ours who worked for TRW, and they did designs on the Apollo capsule. They did designs on suits, on the spacesuits and things like that. I was a big fan. I couldn't do the math or the science to actually try to go that direction, but I wanted to see America and preferably private sector companies start to do exactly what's happening now.
34: Well, yeah. And look, that's the same feeling that a lot of Americans have. What happened, frankly, was that when the shuttle program ended, which was in 2011, and Obama came into office, he basically crippled NASA's space exploration program. He diverted and told NASA, no, you need to work on things like the importance of DEI in science education and climate change. And what really reinvigorated, and by the way, put in just a horrible manager for NASA, what really changed things, frankly, was Donald Trump coming into office. And in 2017, he issued a directive to NASA, basically said, get back into space exploration, quit wasting your time on all these other things, and I want to see a landing on the moon, development of a moon base, and then on to Mars. And that's what basically got the Artemis program really going. And the goal was a landing on the moon in 2028, and this moonshot was really the big step in that program. By the way, he also, as part of that directive in 2017, told NASA that it needed to partner with private corporations to get the private sector back into the space business. And they've been doing that. That's why there are companies like SpaceX and Blue Origin, all now involved in the space program. And thank goodness, finally, NASA's back in what it was originally put together to do.
33: And by the way, Hans, I want you to answer this. I'm not one of those who believes that this is a waste of time and money. There are people, though, who say, oh, you should be spending that money on more domestic concerns or concerns back here. I always point out to those, the money isn't leaving Earth. You know, at most, we're throwing a few tons of materials in, you know, out, off the planet that stays gone. But the rest of it, all the developments and all the money is paid to people who are scientists and engineers right here. So how do we answer those people who are convinced there aren't enough side benefits to these programs to make them worthwhile?
34: Well, first of all, the current NASA budget is only about, I think, 0.3% of the entire federal budget. And anybody who says that, you should say to them, okay, quit using the GPS system on your telephone to go places. Quit paying attention to the now much more accurate weather forecasts we get because of satellite coverage. I mean, it's just one thing after another like that that is the result of our space program. And I don't think if you talk to the newest generation of kids wedded to their cell phones and everything else, that they would agree that the developments that came from the space program were somehow not worth it.
33: No, and in fact, Hans, I know that there are going to be people, they ridicule the idea. They say, oh, we got Tang and Velcro. What's the big deal? You know, Hans, one day, probably 20 years ago, a guy called me up. And he said, hey, I work at a company and they do heat curing of metal, you know, for to make metal really strong. And I said, okay, how does that work? And he said, well, we have these ovens and we have to bring the heat, the temperature of this metal up to hundreds of degrees and then hold it there for a certain number of hours and then cool it at exactly the right rate. I said, okay, what are you calling about? And he said, well, he says, we've got this stuff that we just lined the inside of these ovens with. And it's the material that they came up with to protect the bottom of the space shuttle as it comes back in from orbit. It's that ablative material that has to bleed off all that heat. I said, yeah. He said, we never could have developed this on our own, but because NASA developed it for one specialized use, he said, then the company that was making the stuff said, well, we can line brick oven, you know, these ovens with it. And he said, it cost some money to buy it. He said it paid for itself in 18 months. Because it was so good. And after that, all I did was save a lot of the energy that we had to pump into these ovens to make the things that we make. And I said, oh, okay, that sounds like a great development. But again, the kind of thing that nobody would have said, let's come up with a specialized material that can stand 3,000 degrees of heat without cracking and breaking and all that. But NASA did. And then it had tremendous applications for people in the civilian world as well.
34: Yeah, and that's just one of a multitude of technological developments that have come out of the space program. And look, establishing a moon base, look, there's already a lot of discussion of all of the rare earth minerals that we are probably going to be able to easily find on the moon, rare earth minerals that are now essential to all kinds of things being developed and designed and built on the planet Earth, including, by the way, all these lefties who just love their solar panels and their lithium batteries, all of which use those kind of rare earth minerals, which these days we're getting from one of our biggest enemies, Communist China.
33: Communist China. Hey, by the way, Hans, on an entirely different I just saw this break. The Southern Poverty Law Center, the DOJ, is now taking them to court, accusing them of fraud. I don't know if you'd seen that or not. It's in the last couple of minutes. Any thoughts on that? Because I'm glad to see it happen.
34: Well, yeah, they've had all kinds of problems, and they were being investigated for using paid informants to infiltrate organizations. So I think the fraud that may have occurred is probably connected to that.
33: So in other words, yeah, I mean, if I'm reading that right, instead of going out and finding, you know, organizations that are legitimately bigoted or going out and acting in ways that generate antipathy toward people of color and all that, that they were paying informants to go in and find the offenses so they could then go after them and bring the lawsuits. It sounds like that's what the SPLC was doing. And there might have been a time when SPLC went after groups like White Aryan Resistance War. But I think lately they're just a giant moneymaker and probably a source of income for the folks on the left. That's Hans von Spakovsky from the Ed Meese Center at Advancing American Freedom. You've got the Lars Larson Show. By the way, if you believe in supporting American craftsmanship, veterans, and independent talk radio, go to my website, pick up a limited edition Lars Larson Show challenge coin, proudly made by American vets. Each one comes with a personally signed thank you card from yours truly, and all proceeds, every dime, benefits the veterans.

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4: Welcome back to the Lars Larson Show. It's a pleasure to be with you. I'm glad to get to your phone calls and emails. Bob Barr joins me now, former CIA analyst and member of Congress. Bob, it's good to have you back on the program.
15: Lars, always a pleasure being with you and your listeners. Appreciate the invitation. What's going on?
4: No, I'm glad to have you on because I know that people have tried to make a lot of Alex Pretty's, his protest and his interference with federal law enforcement, at the end of which he got shot and he got killed. And he was carrying a gun at the time. And I have a carry permit. I carry on a regular basis. So that's okay. But I don't go out and engage in criminal behavior. Am I right in, you're a lawyer, I'm not, am I right to say that if I decide to go out and engage in something in which I'm going to interfere and with and obstruct the law enforcement activities, I'm breaking the law, right?
15: You are. Now, of course, there's sometimes a very fine line in the situation, but in terms of the policy and the danger that you put yourself in as an individual, you better be pretty careful if you enter into or cross the line from being, just an observer to putting yourself either close enough or by your actions in a situation where you can be perceived by law enforcement as interfering. Because that puts you very much at risk. And, if you have a problem with that, you're going to lose in court.
4: Well, and in fact, even if you're not losing in court, I hate the idea. Reason Magazine, which wrote about this, they pretty much represent the libertarian point of view. And I respect much of what they have to say. But they write, after immigration agents fatally shot Minneapolis protester Alex Pretty on January 24th, I think that's underselling what he was doing. Federal officials described him, DHS did, as a domestic terrorist, a would-be assassin who wanted to do maximum damage and massacre law enforcement. Now, I wouldn't have gone that far, but I would say if you've gone to not one protest, but he went to two, they were both caught on cameras. In one of them, he interfered with the cops. He physically, with the folks from ICE, and he physically confronted them. And when he got mad enough at one of them, the agents had actually got back into their SUV. They were about to drive away, or they were driving away. And I think he kicked out the taillight of the car. Well, they jumped out of the vehicle and they confronted him. That wasn't the one where he got shot. But it seems that he had indicated his intentions. I'm not just going to go somewhere and protest and give a speech or say words. I'm going to go and actively get in the way of law enforcement, which last time I checked, obstructing justice is a criminal act, right?
15: It is. And it's pretty stupid, to say the least, to do what he did.
4: Bob, is it a criminal act? If I decide to go out and engage in criminal activity and I go armed any other day of the week, if I've got my carry permit, my gun, and I'm not doing anything illegal, does it change if I say, well, I'm legally carrying my gun while I engage in criminal activity?
15: Well, it depends, and I hate to put it in these terms, but it depends on the circumstances. The intent of the person carrying the firearm. So if you deliberately put yourself in a situation where law enforcement already is involved and there is already some sort of altercation, you are pretty much leaving yourself to be taken care of in a way that you might not want. And if you press the issue, you're going to lose.
4: I mean, because, Bob, when I carry, and I carry almost every single day when I'm away from my home or the office or whatever, I've carried to the studio for decades now. But I always make sure I need to not be involved in some kind of criminal activity. And in this case, this is exactly what the guy did, not once, but twice. And Reason is now defending him. I do think the statements from DHS were overstatements, but they were only overstatements. I don't think there was anything in Pretty's behavior that indicated he was planning to massacre the cops. But he was carrying a gun when he apparently knew that he was going to go on two occasions and confront law enforcement and engage in a crime, which is obstruction of justice. So that was the issue I wanted to ask you about.
15: And I think that as you described it, which I think accurately depicts what actually went on that day, he was in the wrong. And if the issue got to the courts, he would lose, because you can't put yourself in that situation. You can't enter into that sort of situation acting as he did and expect not to have repercussions. And it's just stupid, to say the least.
4: Well, and three different organizations that ordinarily I agree with, the National Association for Gun Rights, the Gun Owners of America, and an organization you were associated with as well, the NRA. I'm a member of that group, but they all pushed back and said, we don't like the way the Trump administration has handled gun rights in these cases. And I guess I just wonder out loud, do honest law-abiding gun owners like you and like me think that it should be legal to go and engage in illegal activity, obstruct justice, interfere with the cops, and then do it while carrying a gun armed? I don't think it is.
15: No, it isn't. And it doesn't matter what administration you're dealing with. It may be an administration that truly understands and respects the individual right to keep and bear arms, or it may be one like the current administration that doesn't really seem to understand that fully. Regardless, you have to be very careful, and you're putting yourself at risk if you enter into that sort of ongoing situation.
4: By the way, can I ask you about one other issue that literally popped up in the last, I don't know, couple of hours? The USPS is about to run out of money. I mean, they've been in trouble for years. They've lost billions of dollars every single year since 2007. So they've had 19 years of losses. And now they've announced that they are temporarily suspending payments to the government-wide pension plan that is the pension for the workers who work for the government agency called USPS. I mean, this just sounds outrageous to me. Something's got to get done about the Postal Service. They have been losing money forever. There's no sign they're going to make money or even break even. And now they're going to shortchange their pensions. And I know, I've read the GAO reports. Who's responsible for paying the pensions if the USPS defaults on its obligations? The American taxpayer is.
15: Ultimately, we are the ones that are going to have to foot the bill for this kind of nonsense. You know, the problems with the Postal Service, the Post Office, whatever they used to be called, have been with us ever since that we've had this government monopoly on the delivery of mail.
4: Yep.
15: Even though, you know, there's some capital private companies involved, you know, where you have a government monopoly, you're going to have problems.
4: And I guess what bothers me, Bob, is the double standard, because I'm an employer. I have two great employees. Now, I have to do withholding, or the lady who does the books for the company does the withholding. And that money that is withheld for their federal taxes, state taxes, and all the other taxes that are applied, that's not my money anymore. And I've seen companies that have for a while said, I'm going to use the withholding money and pay my own bills with it. It sounds like that's what the Postal Service is doing, that they're saying, we're kind of short of cash right now, so we think we'll use somebody else's money to pay our bills. It is the kind of activity that oftentimes sends people in the private sector to jail. That's Bob Barr from, Bob is a great guy, former member of Congress, former CIA.
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17: Welcome back to the Lars Larson Show. It's a pleasure to be with you, and I'll get back to your phone calls and your emails in just a moment. But I want to talk about a very important story. It involves both artificial intelligence and facial recognition. It involves a young lady from Carter County, that's in Tennessee, who was mistakenly flagged in a crime and jailed because of artificial intelligence and facial recognition. And the attorney representing her joins me now. That's Jay Greenwood. Ms. Greenwood, thanks for taking the time.
18: Yeah, thanks for having me on.
17: So tell me about this case and how it is that she came to be tagged for a crime she apparently didn't commit, but falsely, and if I'm overstating it, please correct me. My audience appreciates that because I'm not a lawyer. But how did she come to be falsely tagged for this crime through facial recognition and AI?
18: Well, she was living in Tennessee, and at the same time that was occurring, something was happening in Fargo, North Dakota, where an individual was going into banks and falsely using people's military IDs to remove money from a HELOC account at that bank. And they got some video recordings, poor video recordings, but they used stills from those recordings and sent it into a facial recognition company to see if they could identify that person. And the person that was flagged was this young woman. And she, the Fargo Police Department went to her social media accounts, and then that's about it. And then filed for her arrest warrant and indictment in North Dakota. She was arrested in Tennessee and brought here.
17: Sorry about it. Did they have anything else other than the facial recognition that would have tied her to the crime?
18: No. That was pretty much it. Like I said, their investigator, after it flagged her, they went and looked at her pictures that she had posted on social media and essentially said, well, good enough. And they arrested her.
17: Well, and how, look, I know that some of the bank cameras have become good. They're not too bad. I mean, I remember bank cameras from 30, 40 years ago, and they were barely, you know, better than a pen and ink drawing. But you would think at that point, you'd say, well, we have probable cause maybe to go out and get a warrant or serve a subpoena, subpoena deuces tecum or whatever it's called at the bank and say, is there some indication that we can tie her to this kind of crime? Did they find, they found none of that?
18: The camera angles at the bank were really bad. The person that did this came in, and the angle of the camera was up from above. So they have an above view of a camera of her coming into a door. And then they have another camera from above of her sitting at a teller desk. So they never really had a really good picture of the individual, but they used the best still images they thought they had and send them into this company.
17: So did this young lady have, it's Angela Lips, right? So did they have something else that would have been, because the pictures she posted on social media, that couldn't have been enough to hold her in custody for 5 months, was it?
18: Well, unfortunately, the process was the information was filed in North Dakota, and that's what we call an indictment in North Dakota. Right. They filed for her arrest. And then what happened was the U.S. Marshals arrested her at her trailer park in Tennessee. And she was held in Tennessee because she was fighting extradition to the state of North Dakota.
17: Oh.
18: So 4 of the 6 months she spent in jail was in Tennessee, just not wanting to come to North Dakota.
17: Well, and I can understand why somebody wouldn't want to be dragged, halfway across the country to North Dakota on something that doesn't apply. But would it have sped up the process if somehow she had said, okay, I'll waive extradition. I'll go to North Dakota and we'll get this settled. It could have been settled sooner, could it not?
18: Yes, very much so. Probably by a few months, it would have shortened her stay in Tennessee before she would have been able to be assigned a public defender in North Dakota. But again, like I told somebody the other day, Angela had never been to North Dakota. She knew she did not do this. So I understand her her unwillingness to simply say, fine, take me to North Dakota.
17: I do, too, Mr. Green. I'm talking to Jay Greenwood. He's the attorney representing in a civil action a woman from Carter County, Tennessee, who was held in North Dakota. As you said, the total hold time in both Tennessee and North Dakota was about 6 months. I'm amazed that the prosecutor in this case didn't look at this and say, you've got a photo and a bad photo at that, and that's all you've got? You've got nothing else that indicates she was involved in this financial crime?
18: Yeah, it's kind of a mystery to me how both the Fargo Police Department and the state's attorney's office didn't do a little bit more. And I say that just because what I was able to do took me all of about a week.
17: A week? Because you go to a judge and say, Your Honor, they don't have enough to hold her. There's not enough here. And was it ever submitted, say, to a grand jury where grand jurors could look at it and say, nah, you don't have enough here for a true bill?
18: No, we don't really do indictments in North Dakota's state court very often, very rare. So what we do, in other words, grand juries. So we don't use those very often. So the process in this one was, she was arrested and held in North Dakota. I was assigned as her public defender on Halloween. And I spoke to Angela maybe a week and a half later, because we had to wait for discovery and some of the information to come. But once I talked with Angela, she had told me, I've never been to North Dakota, never been on an airplane. I rarely leave the 100-mile radius from Elizabethan. And so I called her family and I wanted to see if I could link her debit purchases to that area.
17: Right.
18: To establish alibi defense. And when I got those bank records, I sent them into the state's attorney's office and said, you know, guys, I don't think you have the right person. She hasn't left Tennessee. And by Christmas, we had arranged a interview with the police department. And once that occurred,
17: let me ask you, Mr. Greenwood, isn't that something the cops should have done, as just plain, 100%. You know, detective 101, is say, let's put her in the state. We'll get cell phone records. They'll show pings off her cell phone. We'll put her in North Dakota. We'll put her purchases there. We'll have other witnesses maybe that saw her there. They went for none of that.
18: They didn't do that before I gave it to them, which is what most people are most upset about, because, you know, the taxpayers paid for all of this to bring her to Tennessee, to get her from Tennessee to North Dakota, to jail her, to feed her. They paid for all that. And it took me a week and a half or so to get the information they probably should have gotten before they even charged her.
17: Now, you've got a civil case. What in the world do you ask for when somebody has their life messed up this way for half a year? And I don't know whether she lost a job or had other things that were, you know, that she missed out on because of that. But I can't even imagine what kind of value you put on that. What do you tell the court that you want as a remedy to make your client whole?
18: I actually am not involved in her civil case, but I can give you the names of her attorneys that are in Fargo. They're very good guys. But once I was done with her criminal law stuff as her appointed public defender, my job was done. I've told her story afterwards. But her civil attorneys are the ones everybody's going to have to ask about that stuff. I'm way out of my league.
17: You were on the criminal side. And I guess was there any indication, and maybe you know this or maybe you don't, it's not necessarily in your lane, but did the police department say, we're going to review all the processes we use for deciding to put somebody in jail before we ever do this again? Because this seems to scream out for some kind of changes in their procedures, doesn't it?
18: I think so, yes. And it took a while for the Fargo Police Department to take any accountability whatsoever. But the public outcry around here has been pretty phenomenal. And since then, they've at least made an announcement that they're going to redo the way they use this type of information, this AI tool, if you will, in the future.
17: That is Jay Greenwood. He was the criminal attorney for a woman named Angela Lips from Carter County, Tennessee, who was falsely accused of being involved in bank fraud, four different counts of bank fraud, locked up for the better part of 6 months on only the basis of facial recognition and artificial intelligence.

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0: Welcome back to the program. It's a pleasure to be with you. And on this show, I regularly talk about housing. I think everybody should be able to buy a house in America. Now, I say that in a qualified way. Everybody who's financially qualified should be able to buy a house. Obviously, in 2008, we found out that a lot of people ended up buying houses who were not financially qualified at all. But then again, you know, the folks at the big banks wanted to make a lot of money, and they did. And then the whole economy fell off the edge of a cliff. Well, the Senate just voted on a housing bill that its supporters say will make homes more affordable in America. But could one last-minute provision actually make the housing shortage even worse than it is already? So I wanted to get the perspective of Kevin Erdman, who is a senior scholar at the Mercatus Center at George Mason University. Kevin, welcome to the program.
1: Yeah, thanks for having me.
0: Tell me about this bill, because most of housing policy is set at the state and local level. How is Congress going to fix this?
1: There's a lot of things in this bill that could be... It's a big bill with a lot of provisions, and a lot of them could be helpful on the margin. I'm not sure if any of them will be, you know, definitive. But in general, it seems like a helpful bill. And in fact, you mentioned lending standards. There are some provisions in there which may be the things I would expect to maybe have the most effect, which are sort of studying regulations and the cost of doing small loans. Like a lot of the post-2008 regulations sort of left, you know, made it so hard to make small mortgages on affordable homes that

0: It isn't. And I think that's the provision that a lot of us are worried about. It's a tricky detail because they actually, the large investors that they're aiming for there is probably still less than 1% of all homes. It may be 3 or 4% of rental homes. But actually that most of that, most of those positions were actually bought up in the mid 2010s when homes were very cheap. In recent years, they've actually been net sellers. So it's sort of a made up problem. Do you think, Kevin,
1: that's because, look, I believe in conspiracy theories where there's evidence to support them, meaning they're not really conspiracy theories. The other ones where I hear people saying, well, you know, BlackRock comes in and they drive the prices up in neighborhoods so nobody can afford. Then they buy the houses at a top price to make money. And I go, how do you make money by buying something at a premium price?
0: Yeah.
1: And then, well, you hold on to it. And I go, yeah, you buy a $500,000 house for $600,000 and then you lose on. I've never understood how those fit together. And anytime people call the show, they're just convinced BlackRock is the devil. I have no financial connections to BlackRock, never have, never will. But the idea that, yeah, they drive up the prices so they can buy at the highest possible price and then they make money that way. And I said, buy high, sell low has never seemed like a good strategy to me. But then again, I'm not a regular house flipper.
0: Yeah. You know, the reality is actually more the opposite. I would say there's three tiers of buyers in single family homes. Really who drives the market statistically are single family, you know, family buyers. Like wherever there are more of them coming into the market, that's always where you see prices going up. Then there's a second, and that's probably, you know, that's probably three quarters of the single family market. Then almost all the rest, the 24 point something percent is small mom and pop landlords, which tend to be sort of bottom feeders, you know, like sort of old depreciated homes where, you know, they basically apply expertise and sort of how to keep the home up, local knowledge about the market. And they really, you can see that how much of an advantage both of those groups have over the large scale investors, because before 2008, there was never any large scale investor market in single family homes. They're actually the least capable group, or at least the least willing group to put money into that asset. And in fact, this again relates back.
1: But Kevin, is banning the big institutional investors, is this just because it looks good for optics, but it doesn't actually change the game?
0: I think so. I mean, I think some people sincerely believe that it's a problem, but it doesn't hurt that the optics are good and that it seems, you know, sort of populist rhetoric. And I don't think it'll actually have a particularly immediately negative effect on the marketplace because, as I said, they just haven't been active buyers. But I think the problem that really worries people like me is that how we got to this point is putting a bunch of binders on the housing market in ways that we thought, oh, you know, that'll never be a binding problem. And so it'll be fine. Like, you know, years ago, cities all sort of limited how much of their region could you could build apartments in, and thought, you know, and they all thought, oh, that's fine, there's plenty of room to build them. And then when those parts of the cities filled up, it got really hard to build apartments, and now we have tent encampments in the parks. And I think there's a similar issue here that now it's probably not going to be a binding issue, but I actually think as we go down the road 5 or 10 years, this is probably going to become a more important source of new housing. And it's, you know, really problematic to sort of get in front of it and stop what could be a future important source of units.
1: Kevin, do you know what I wish they'd do? You've got these two major, well, three major, FHA, Fannie Mae, and Freddie Mac. I wish the president, you know, through the administrative process, could say to states, hey, I got this idea for you. If you've got reasonable housing regulations, all these crazy rules and fees that people have to pay, and pick a couple of states and say, these guys have it down. California, you guys are out to lunch. You're charging, you know, $300,000 in fees to build a single family house. You are going to get the, you know, you're going to get less of the FHA money, less of the Fannie Mae money, less of the Freddie Mac money. And by the way, we're going to charge lower rates to the states that have reasonable housing regulations. And we're going to charge higher rates to the states like you, California or Illinois or wherever. Mm-hmm. And that way it'll be revenue neutral. You know, the dumb states that put on all the crazy rules and fees, they're going to pay for the lower

0: cost mortgages to the other places. That's Kevin Erdman from George Mason University. Kevin, thanks very much. Glad to have you with me and always glad to take your phone calls and your emails at 866-HEY-LARS. 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I'm a collector of challenge coins. I decided we wanted one for the show. We had one years ago. And then the veterans group that made them for us and benefited from their sales, they went out of existence, and we had to find another one. We finally found another one. Each one of those comes with a personally signed thank you card, and I can tell you this, not a penny of the proceeds goes to me. Back in just a moment. 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
12: From ABC News, I'm Dave Packer. Jay Clayton confirmed to be National Intelligence Director weeks after President Trump sought to delay his nomination. The vote along party lines, Republican Senator Tom Cotton, Intelligence Committee Chair.
13: Given his past professional experience, Mr. Clayton is well qualified to serve as the Director of National Intelligence. As the United States Attorney for the Southern District of New York, Mr. Clayton went after some of the worst national security threats.
12: Democratic Senator Ron Wyden voted against the confirmation.
14: It has been clear for months that under this administration, the main qualification to be DNI is the willingness to use the position to spread conspiracy theories about elections and to help Donald Trump make it harder for Americans to vote.
12: It's being called an attempted surprise attack. Iranian forces firing ballistic missiles today at U.S. forces in the Middle East, says CENTCOM, which also says those missiles were successfully intercepted. President Trump speaking today at the Washington National Cathedral for the funeral of former Senator Lindsey Graham.
15: He was a man who gave America the full measure of his good and mighty heart until that heart itself just gave out.
12: Graham died nearly 2 weeks ago, age 71. Japan's public broadcaster NHK is now reporting that at least two people have been confirmed dead in the partial collapse at a shopping mall following today's powerful earthquake. ABC's James Longman.
16: Fires have been reported, thousands are without power, and there are also concerns about landslides. There's a particular focus on a mall where the floor collapsed, and aerials from the scene show the roof has caved in too. Local media say at least 50 people are in the hospital with injuries. The Prime Minister has said people's lives are the top priority, and they've set up a task force to deploy for rescue operations if needed.